0: North 5, heavy from the West Seattle Bridge or the Ship Canal Bridge. And on the water, the Mukilteo-Clinton Ferry Route reporting 1 hour wait for drivers on both sides. And we have a 1 hour wait for drivers at the Kingston Ferry Terminal. 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
2: Good evening, I'm Aaron Granillo. Seattle Police today opened the door to its real-time crime sensor, giving privacy advocates a first-hand look at that network of closed-circuit cameras. Cairo News Radio's James Lynch has more.
3: About a half a dozen community members first toured SPD's real-time crime center, then walked across the street to City Hall to talk about what they saw and what they learned. Members of Seattle Indivisible and Community Not Cameras Coalition believe the contract should be nullified and all cameras removed to protect the privacy of Seattle residents. Here's Speaker Cliff Cawthorn.
4: This is a Swiss cheese system. It is riddled with holes.
3: Cawthorn says he and others came out of the real-time crime center with more questions than they had when they went in. James Lynch, Cairo News Radio.
2: Now, Seattle police have said officers are three times more likely to make an arrest when working with that crime center's live feeds. Meantime, no arrests yet in a bar fight that ended up with a man shot in Pioneer Square early yesterday morning. Police say they found more than 30 shell casings after several people got into a shootout outside of Cowgirls on the corner of South King Street and First Avenue South. Cairo 7 TV talking with neighbors.
5: It kind of deters me from going out around here at night, especially like bars, clubs, stuff like that. I mean, it's kind of better to just stay home, you know, or like just hang out with your friends at like their apartments, things like that.
2: A 21-year-old victim was taken to the hospital with non-life-threatening injuries. A 28-year-old Seattle man was arrested at the Gorge Amphitheater last night after an Olympia man died from suspected drug poisoning. Story from Cairo News Radio's Frank Lindsay.
6: As the Bass Canyon Electronic Dance Music Festival was going on, detectives learned of the 27-year-old man's death. His friends told them he'd gotten sick after taking drugs. He later died at the venue's medical facility. Grant County authorities say they learned the man bought the drugs from another person at the festival. Undercover detectives bought drugs from the suspect on Sunday before arresting him with cocaine, ketamine, and MDMA. Frank Lindsay, Cairo News Radio.
2: New college basketball showcase is coming to Climate Pledge Arena. The inaugural Seattle Holiday Classic will feature a doubleheader with Washington versus Baylor and Seattle University taking on Washington State. Tickets go on sale this Wednesday. One ticket gets you into both games on Saturday, December 19th. Now to your forecast. Clear skies for tonight. Morning clouds tomorrow, followed by afternoon sunshine and more of the same throughout the rest of the work week. Highs each day in the upper 70s, right now 79 degrees in downtown Seattle. I'm Aaron Granillo, Cairo News Radio.
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7: Good afternoon to you. You are listening to The John Curley Show. I'm Angela Poe Russell, along with Mike Lewis, filling in for John, who is off today. Thanks so much for being with us. Keep in mind, you can always text us, 888-973-5476. Mike, you heard a few moments ago Aaron talking about the camera debate, and it is only heating up. There's a lot of new stuff to report on that. The first thing you should know, I was not aware of this, there is a national week to oppose automatic license plate readers. It's the I guess there's a national week for everything. Just, you know, there's about, Pancake Day, but yeah, the National Week of Action Against ALPRs. And so there was that tour today that happened with that group. Then they went to the city council and Renton, there's supposed to be a protest against cameras. And so this all heating up. Meanwhile, on the other side of things, you've got what appears to be strong public sentiment that's like, you know what, we want this. And there was a new poll that was conducted by the Seattle Metropolitan Chamber of Commerce and Challenge Seattle. Former Governor Christine Gregoire is part of that. But Como was reporting the results of this, and it showed that 75% of Seattle voters support allowing cameras to be used following a 911 call to assist with an active investigation. You've been covering news a long time in this area. Do you ever recall a time, I'm sure it's happened because Seattle and the area can be a little politically crazy sometimes, where it seems that policy is so out of step with public sentiment?
8: Yeah, I think so. I mean, and here's the thing. On policy like this, on the cameras, would be a good example of that. Sometimes the policy is out of step with public sentiment at a given moment, but it's not necessarily out of step with public sentiment prior. My point being that there was a lot of worry in Seattle when I was a reporter that there was a lot of, it was early on when there was a lot of scanning of license plates and a lot of when a lot of the automatic tolling systems came into place. And these are not new systems technologically. And people were worried about, well, wait a minute, you tell us you're using the data for this thing and then you're using it for that. When people started embracing 23andMe and then 23andMe, the genetic research company that tells you your ancestry, but also finds genetic markers for, say, Alzheimer's or heart disease, they were getting concerned that that these companies were getting asked by insurance companies about your own genetic data and whether or not that should be made available to them. Because then, trust me, insurance companies will not find a way to charge you less. They will find a way to charge you more. And so I think people's concerns about the atomization and distribution of our data from social media, where we did nothing at all because we got a free product, right? Mm-hmm. We did nothing at all. We were the product, it turns out. We did so little. We did so little about that now getting unhappy about, and I understand getting unhappy about surveillance cameras. I don't disagree with people who are. But wow, I mean, it feels to me like we're carrying around tracking devices as it is, you know, and your phone and my phone and our cars, which now can be tracked very effectively by many of them having an uplink to whatever the maker of that car is.
7: Yeah. This is an unusual time, though, right?
8: This is an unusual
7: time. I can't recall in recent memory where we've had ICE enforcement the way it is.
8: Right.
7: And so definitely huge concerns about neighbors who are worried about being targeted by ICE, especially when you have these documented cases of people with no criminal record being detained and not being able to contact family. I mean, that's horrific. So that's scary.
8: Absolutely.
7: Then you have people who might be coming here to seek abortion services because some states are trying to use technology to get around that. And then you have the gender affirming care piece. I mean, there are so many reasons that these advocates against these things are saying, hey, it's too scary of a time to do it. But then if you're in charge at the same time, Aaron just reported it. We had that shooting outside Cowboys. That's the name of the place, right?
8: Cowgirls.
7: Thank you. Cowgirls. And the cameras were turned off.
8: No. And you had this ongoing craziness at Seattle Center where it turns out there's about 80 cameras that were on, but they're all from cell phones. And we still don't have resolution on that. And that I always assumed, and I've got a business very close to it, I always assumed there are cameras on at Seattle Center. I was very surprised to learn that they're not. And as a person who believes in privacy laws, it doesn't bother me at all in the giant public spaces in Seattle that it should just be an assumption. Look, you're in a giant public space. There is a concern that overwhelms your worries about what the data could be used for. I mean, all you can hope for is that the data is collected and there's big, giant, you know, legally enforceable guardrails on what that data can be used for. Because there are, for example, tolling booths actually have guardrails on what they can use the data for and what they can't use it for. It seems to me you could turn on the cameras, as much as I'm a person who believes in privacy laws, in those big public spaces and put some rails on what you can use that for. I would hope that would be effective.
7: Yeah. So when you have so much, because also what's coming out are the stories of other communities that are utilizing the technology and the results of that. We had the situation in Kent. Police were saying that this officer was on patrol. He received an alert, the automated license plate reader notification, that a vehicle registered to a child abuse suspect was near a certain street. So they were wanted. This person was wanted by Thurston County for second degree rape of a child. They ran the plate. Police showed the warrant. They were able to show up at the guy's home. done. They were able to get someone they had been looking for.
8: Right.
7: So you see stories like that. We had the Seattle Center situation. You just had the situation at Cowgirls. You have this poll, and I only gave you one piece of data from it. I mean, and on every metric, they were like 71% support cameras in areas dealing with open air drug markets and high levels of street disorder. And they said this was at, and these were 500 residents that are voters. And they said even when they raised concerns about surveillance and privacy and civil liberties, this is how they still felt. So if you're someone in charge and making these decisions, have you just decided that one group's concerns are more valid than the other?
8: Well, I mean, that's sort of your job as a politician, right? To decide on that one group is, because rarely is anything 100%. So you have to make that hard call. And sometimes it's not clear. I mean, if you're Katie Wilson and Mayor Katie Wilson in Seattle, you've got a constituency that is very much against creating what is called a surveillance state. And there's a whole bunch of people, though, in town in the Chamber of Commerce. Now, the Chamber of Commerce is going to always bring the sort of the business point of view. That's their job as well. And so the business point of view is like, wait a minute, if there's a crime in front of my place, you know, I want to make sure, one, that it's safe, and two, that people feel safe going there. And maybe they feel safer knowing that the government is watching, right? And if you're a business owner in Pioneer Square, you're a business owner, you know, in Westlake Center, you're a business owner around, as I am, around Seattle Center. I mean, that whole episode was chilling. We literally had people run from Seattle Center into the bar, right? And that is not, and then the city's like complete lack of information, terrible coordination between the mayor's office and the police department. At least that's what we know from the outside, because no one's saying anything. But that sort of information should have gotten out a lot earlier than it did. And historically it has. I don't know if cameras would have helped that. I would certainly like to think that it would have, but I don't know. I mean, this is a difficult thing. I think at least in the big public spaces, that's something that the city should strongly consider.
7: Yeah. All of you listening, I have a question and I'd love to get your opinion. And I honestly can't believe I'm asking it because it seems like it has a simple answer. What should happen to shoplifters? What should the consequence be? By the way, Joe, do we have the sound from this morning? Any of the... From Charlie?
9: Not at the moment, but I can try to get it.
7: Okay, while he gets that. Yeah. So what triggered this conversation is Charlie Harger, the host of Seattle's Morning News, was talking about some arrests that were happening at a Fred Meyer store for shoplifting. And the thing that stood out for me is he said that when he posted about just his support of this happening, that he was labeled by some as being right wing or something. And he's like, I didn't know that expecting consequences from someone shoplifting, that would be something that's considered right wing. I don't even understand that. So I remember looking at my husband and I was like, okay, so that makes you red or blue because you feel like if a person shoplifts, they should be arrested. Like, I didn't know that was a red, like, to me, that's like 1 + 2 = 3. Like, I don't even get it.
8: Well, so the history of that, I'm not saying, and this is not me agreeing with it, but the history of that is that there was an idea, and I think that this is probably true in some isolated cases, that there are people who shoplift or steal based on absolute need or their family's absolute need.
7: Absolutely.
8: And I'm not suggesting that was the case here at Fred Meyer at all. I'm just saying that it's not based on a fantasy. That actually is something that sociologists and cops have talked about, and cops have said, like, they've seen that. But you cannot decide to not arrest people for theft. You can't make that decision. I completely agree with you. But I would also caution, Charlie and maybe other people to not, like, do not look to any sort of comment field or a text line for what every person. Remember when years ago, when Cairo Radio stopped allowing texts on the My Northwest site, it was because it was something like, I don't know, 2% of the people who would comment wrote something like 80% of the time. Like, they just, they're there for the fight and for the insult and for the fray and all those sort of things. I'm not sure that the public at large would see Charlie as a right winger for celebrating the fact that shoplifters got arrested. Anyone who's been on the you know, store owning end of shoplifting, I think we're all pretty pleased when people who steal get popped.
7: I don't know that we are, because if we're being, I mean, just keeping it a buck, as G. Scott would say, when you go into these, you know, stores, I'm thinking about my local pharmacy that I used to go to on Rainier.
8: And everything's locked
7: and
8: up.
7: And they're having to hire people to mm-hmm. be there, and stuff happens and police aren't prioritizing it. And instead of having consequences, we just create a fund for the stores. And it, okay, here's the deal. If someone has need, you could easily say, okay, I arrested this person for stealing formula, and now we're going to connect them to resources with this organization. But it's 100% been proven these are like rings that are allowed to operate. And I'm just trying to figure out what the motive is for saying, I'm trying to understand the motive, because I'm suspicious that it's a bleeding heart. I am.
8: Well, that's fair to be suspicious of that. I think that's entirely fine. I mean, personally, I think people who shoplift, I mean, it's sort of like the question about drugs. I understand drugs largely are self-harm, but there's a longer tail on who you bought the drugs from and what the money goes to and all that. That sort of changes the formula a little bit. But I understand the idea that there are people who are addicted, and what they are worried about, and anyone who's been an addict will tell you, like, it reduces, as Irvine Welsh said about heroin addiction, like, the good thing about it is it takes all the other decisions away. You're making one decision every single day. Now, the point is that so these people don't have the agency. They've lost their own agency on their own life because they're an addict. Getting them arrested is how you get them into treatment. And I would say that is true with the shot. Like, if these are situations, you're completely right. You pivot into, all right, this person was trying to, great example. When I was working for Casey Family Programs, it's a foster care nonprofit, big foster care nonprofit. Mm-hmm. And we're sitting in East St. Louis. I'm talking to a family about a kid who ended up getting popped by CPS because he was stealing electricity from a neighbor's house. He got arrested by the police for stealing electricity, and he gets put in the system, and he's in juvenile hall. He gets taken away from the family, blah blah blah. Turns out that he was stealing it because the family's electricity got cut off. And he was running an extension cord from his house to their house. Now, the question that the person who was telling us about this said, would it not have been cheaper and more effective for the city to just pay for the electrical bill, which was something like $120, and two, try and engage in this, because this wasn't a kid who was like inherently, but now you've put him in a system that is not going to improve his outcome. He's going to be on a wreck. Like, all of the bad things are going to stem from your decision to make an arrest in this case. So I understand the nuance here, but I think in what you're saying is 100% true. Like, the system should be flexible enough to see, like, wait a minute, this is an exception. This is someone who's hungry. This is someone who's needy. This is someone who is stealing something, stealing diapers because they've got a kid. Like, that kind of thing, the system should be flexible enough to understand that point. I completely agree with
7: you. It sounds reasonable. I find when a lot of these polls happen that most folks seem pretty, like, logical and reasonable.
8: And compassionate.
7: And it just doesn't seem to translate into policy.
8: Nope.
7: And I don't know if we need more people running for... Actually, I do think that's a big need, is that we need more people who are willing to serve politically. And I think a lot of reasonable-minded people are like, I'm good. Like, they don't want to go into those waters. Right? Yeah. And then you have some folks that just get into it for power or activism, and that's not the purpose of the role when you're a leader, in my opinion, that it's not about that.
10: I agree.
7: Yeah.
9: The willing aren't able and the able aren't willing.
7: Yeah.
8: There you go.
7: Like, I remember someone, I was interviewing Valerie Jarrett, who was the chief of staff for during the Obama administration. She was like, oh, I hope one day you'll consider, you know, public service. And I remember shuddering, like, you know, that part of you where you feel like, don't we all have a duty to serve in some way, whether it's our jury duty or whether it's, you know, yeah, saying, hey, I'll go serve on the school board, do something. But yeah, it's it's hard out there, especially with social media in the fray now. Anything you say can and will be used against you. And in this political environment, you could have people showing up at your house.
8: Absolutely.
7: Which is wild. How much more time do we have? Are we...
9: You got about a minute.
7: Okay, that's about a minute. Well, it's probably... It may take a little long to...
9: I've got a little bit of that
7: Okay, well, let's do it in a few seconds because it was pretty good.
10: When I write about shoplifting enforcement, I do see the comments on my articles. Apparently, being against shoplifting is a right-wing thing now. Believing people shouldn't steal somehow makes me a simp for a multi-billion-dollar corporation. Never mind that theft drives up the costs for everyone and hits hardest on the families who are poor and honest and don't steal, which is most poor people. And never mind the biggest thing we're missing. When we don't assign consequences, we lose the chance to change the trajectory of a human life.
7: Mm. Joe, what was your reaction to hearing some of that?
9: I mean, I see a lot of shoplifting in my neighborhood because I live near the Target downtown. So I see like organized shoplifting. Yeah, yeah. So it is really, you know, it clearly needs consequences. And I've never witnessed somebody shoplifting out of necessity, out of poverty, but I certainly don't see it. I'm sure that it happens, but like Mike said, I think we need to have a system that's is flexible enough to know the difference.
7: Yeah, well, I enjoy Charlie's commentary. 7:35 weekdays. All right, so I'm checking with traffic. Nate?
0: Yeah, this one brought to us by Seattle Sports and Federal Way. We just cleared that collision, South 5 and South 300. It's on that right shoulder now, but it's left you with 6 miles of scattered backup stretching back to South 200. Seattle to Federal Way right now at 50 minutes. We have a new collision eastbound at mid-span on the West Seattle Bridge, blocking two right lanes. You're backed up all the way to the west end of the bridge around the corner there. North 5 into Seattle, we're heavy from the West Seattle Bridge of the Ship Canal. South 5 packed at Lake City Way to I-90, about 35 minutes from Linwood in the downtown. Seattle to Everett still hanging on at 40 minutes. We've been at 40 minutes all afternoon. Bellevue to Everett at 50, crossing the lake from Bellevue to Seattle, right around 25 minutes on both of our bridge routes. Bellevue to South Center on 405 is pretty thick from Northeast 8th and Bellevue all the way to Northeast 44th near the VMAC, and then it clears up for you right away. Bellevue to Renton is a half-hour drive. 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
2: Good evening, I'm Aaron Granillo. A Pierce County judge today set bail at $10 million for the man accused of killing a teen in Parkland in a robbery over a $10 necklace. Prosecutors argued for the high bail, noting 21-year-old Brandon Torres Mesa was on the run for 2 months before being caught by the FBI in Mexico.
22: He was located in an area of Mexico so volatile that they had to send armed Black Hawk helicopters to extract him.
2: Torres Mesa now facing murder and gun charges in the shooting death of 17-year-old Braylon Diaz back in May. Prosecutors say he was already facing charges in three other pending cases in Pierce County. Another arson arrest in the Spokane area. Cairo 7 TV's Gary Horker has more.
23: A man has been arrested in Spokane Valley, accused of arson. The man is not accused of starting any of the major fires in the area, but Spokane County deputies say 21-year-old Joseph Procell sparked a brush fire. A nearby business had video appearing to show him starting it and walking away before then appearing to take a photo of the flames.
2: Deputies arrested Procell on felony charges of first-degree arson and second-degree malicious mischief. Also in Spokane, the county sheriff's office is investigating the first known death now tied to the Old Trails fire. 73-year-old Pat Speedy was a hospice patient. Her family says she suffered serious medical complications while she was being wheeled out of a nursing home during a chaotic evacuation. Spokesman Review reports Speedy died about a week later. More than 200 firefighters still working to keep a wildfire in check near Mount Rainier Sunrise Visitor Center. Fire Information Officer Larissa Bogardis says the team is making headway.
3: We've worked really closely with the park on making sure that, you know, we are able to remove that vegetation that could carry fire up to those historic structures, but also, you know, maintain the natural landscape to the greatest extent possible.
2: Rest of Mount Rainier National Park is still open, but roads and trails near Sunrise are closed until further notice. That fire has burned nearly 170 acres and is 57% contained. Now to the real-time traffic desk. Here's Nate Connors.
0: Thanks, Aaron. Let's see. 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So we've got this collision eastbound midspan on the West Seattle Bridge blocking two right lanes. Had three lanes blocked for a little while, so our backup is actually quickly thinning out. Still just a little bit of a slowdown left. North 5 into Seattle, heavy approaching the West Seattle Bridge. Up to the Ship Canal, less than 25 minutes to get through this. South 5, you're packed from Lake City Way to I-90. Linwood to Seattle is taking a half hour. Everett to Marysville, now less than 10 minutes. The only thing in your way is some scattered crowding between 526 and Highway 2. Eastbound 2, we're still looking at 6 miles of bumper-to-bumper backups between Monroe and Sultan. I'm not aware of any blocking problems here. It's just volume. Bellevue to South Center on 405 is going to take you 35 minutes, and it is heavy from Northeast 8th to the VMAC. Seattle to Federal Way has improved a 40-minute commute. However, we have a new crash at South 260th blocking the HOV lane. 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Cairo News Radio, real-time traffic. I'm Nate Connors.
2: Got a nice week of weather in store here with temperatures in the mid to upper 70s each day. Morning clouds, afternoon sunshine. Right now, 79 degrees in downtown Seattle. I'm Aaron Granillo, Cairo News Radio.
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4: 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Welcome back to the show. John Curley Show. Mike Lewis here, as well as Angelo Russell. Angela, what are your thoughts, just broadly speaking, before we get into the issue itself? The broadly speaking of sort of this greater therapeutical acceptance of psychedelics in from mainstream medicine?
7: Cautiously intrigued, but mostly intrigued.
4: All right.
7: Yeah, that would be my headline. I want to know more. I'm fascinated. I guess to expand on why I am, sometimes I wonder when people do have drug addictions, how many of them were people who had a mental health issue that didn't get the treatment they needed. Excellent and are point. Trying to find yeah. a way to feel better.
4: Yeah, totally, yeah. totally agree with you. One of the interesting things that's happened over the past few years is this idea that there are a couple of, and they had to do these experiments essentially illegally, rogue, on treating PTSD. This is really where the big breakthroughs happen. Treating PTSD with things like LSD or primarily mushrooms, heavy doses of mushrooms, and finding that it had, like, you didn't have to keep taking it. Like, it had enormous long term benefits. And they were doing it on a lot of the initial group of Iraq War veterans, Afghan War veterans, and finding that it was, like, shockingly effective.
7: So not having to do a daily dose for life, but having one experience with it.
4: And coupled with therapy, coupled with intensive therapy like that you could put them on a program that actually would have a long-term stabilizing effect. And this led to sort of larger issues with Health and Human Services and other departments saying, like, wait a minute, maybe there's something here. Maybe we should actually legitimize this research, at least make it legal enough that we can do more advanced. And the more research that's done, the more effective it's been. And now we find that veterans in the Puget Sound region will be part of a federal push to study how psychedelic drugs could be used to treat mental health conditions. This is a story of KNKX today. And here's the funny thing. Now, so this was allowed by President Donald Trump on an executive order. And here's the funny thing. And this, I've watched this happen in other places where I've been a reporter, in California here. Sometimes it is the conservatives who feel like that they have the political power or maybe the political stability to move into this area regarding drugs and drug legalization that the Democrats don't feel, because they feel like, of course, Democrats, you're pro-drug, you're pro, you know, all that kind of stuff. Like they, that you find that conservatives actually will weigh into this area in a much more realistic fashion. Donald Trump has been behind the expansion and the decriminalization of psychedelic drugs since he's been, you know, since he was running for office the first time around. Mm-hmm. And I think this is one of those positive developments that you talk to veterans, you talk to people who do counseling for veterans. I think this is a it's a win-win as far as I can tell.
7: Yeah. I was looking up information on this because there's a book that I was reading at home related to PTSD and the use of psychedelics, and I was intrigued. And then I go online and find that Johns Hopkins has a whole thing in their psychiatry department. It's the psychedelics research, and is it psilocybin therapy?
4: Mm-hmm.
7: I mean, they got a whole, like, this is a reputable place doing the research. So I love this for that our veterans who need this will have access. It sounds like as part of a study. And I just hope it can help more people, because if you look at how many people in our country right now are dealing with anxiety and depression, the numbers are staggering. Absolutely staggering.
4: And the way it gets treated with a lot of more conventional modern medicines is to dampen the feeling of everything, you know, to put you in sort of a semi-sleep state, which I guess to some degree will stop you from maybe feeling those things. Unfortunately, it stops you from feeling everything. And that doesn't necessarily help you on a path to getting this. Again, early studies would suggest, and of course, it's none of them are 100%, have 100% efficacy, but the fact is, it's been shockingly effective for, particularly for people suffering from PTSD and anxiety. And if this is something that can be, and this is the magic part of this whole thing is not the mushroom part of it, it's this, that it's not meant to be like your prescription for, say, I don't know, Zoloft or Prozac or, you know, Xanax or something. It's not meant to be forever.
7: Yeah.
4: It's meant to be a calibration once or twice that has this long tail.
7: It almost sounds too good to be true, but I hope.
4: Well, and it may be. I mean, let's hope that these studies will let us know whether or not it is.
9: Well, its success is also is detrimental to its, you know, it being adopted, because pharmaceutical companies are well aware that this is a treatment that they can't profit on long term. And a lot of these drugs that they're prescribing for, you know, for PTSD, for, you know, for depression and all those things, these are lifetime commitments.
4: Completely.
9: And they're cashing in for the duration of that patient's life. So I think a lot of the lobbying groups in the pharmaceutical industry are not big fans of any of this work, because they can't cash in.
4: Because you can't patent. I mean, yeah. I guess you could hybridize and develop your own
9: which they're
4: psilocybin mushroom.
9: Do. Yeah, they're trying.
4: But generally speaking, that's something that people can find for themselves.
9: Yeah, absolutely, and they can grow themselves.
7: Yeah. And Joe, I don't know, Matt, because I'm not on here all the time, but how much of your story you've shared? But what insights would you have on this conversation that you might want to add?
9: Well, I am a vocal psychedelic ambassador. Like
7: great. I didn't want to call you. I'm like, hey, Joe, let me.
9: No, it's fine. I have personally dabbled in psychedelics for most of my adult life, and I found them to be extremely therapeutic, especially for, you know, and I can only speak to myself, but for treating, for helping to find the root causes of things like addiction, which I've had experience with as well, and some traumatic experiences. And the way it kind of works is, you know, your brain, as you grow, you know, you're born, you know, a clean slate, essentially. Mm-hmm. And your pathways to your emotions are just, you know, you learn them as you go. And so as you get older and things happen to you and you're raised in a certain way and certain events occur in your life, the route to those emotions gets a little more complicated. So, you know, whether it's the emotion of sadness or happiness or, you know, or any number of thousands of different combinations of emotional gradients. And so you start to, your brain creates all these, you know, all these roots to that emotion, and, you know, certain things happen and your brain kind of, you know, it kind of creates a detour and
4: a workaround.
9: Yeah. A workaround to get to that emotion, if it can get there at all. And what psychedelics do is they kind of clear those pathways, and they can help you get to those emotions a little more efficiently, or help you find another direct path without having to go, you know, all the way around, you know, the outside of the city to get to, you know, to get to something that, as the crow flies, is right next door. And it also helps you, you know, you're also seeing, you learn to see yourself in a certain way. It's like you see yourself through a lens that gets muddy and covered in dirt and grime and whatever you're living lived experiences, and they kind of help to wipe the windshield, and you see yourself in a way that maybe you haven't in a really long time. And mm-hmm. especially for somebody who is, if you struggle with depression or with drug addiction, you kind of start to you know, you see yourself in a really negative way, and it's hard, especially if you're in the thralls of addiction at that moment. It's impossible to see yourself without that in getting in the way. You just see yourself as an addict, and you judge yourself, and you've been judged by others, and you know you're helplessly locked into some addiction. But when you're able to wipe that windshield or wipe the mirror clean and get all the gunk off of it and see who you really are, or who you were at some point, then you realize, then like you have this magic aha kind of moment.
7: Which
9: like,
7: the that's psychedelic allowed
4: which,
7: you
4: which
7: to.
4: Also, to be candid, sometimes isn't easy either.
9: No, they can be incredibly challenging as well. And that's why it's not one size does not fit all. And no. That's why these studies are so important. And,
4: absolutely.
9: You know, Johns Hopkins and these other, these other research foundations getting involved is incredibly important.
7: Thank you for sharing.
9: Of course.
7: Yeah. All right. Let's see what's happening on the roads. Hi there, Nate.
0: Hey, Angela, Lake Washington Windows and Doors with our update. We still got a collision eastbound, midspan on the West Seattle Bridge, blocking two right lanes. Just a brief backup now at the scene. South 5 and South 260th heading into Federal Way. A collision still takes up the HOV lane. You're backed up to South 216th, which isn't bad. Seattle to Federal Way, a 40-minute commute. Renton to Puyallup on the Valley Freeway, 35 minutes. It is getting heavy once again, though, in Renton from Renton into Kent, and then again between Pacific and Puyallup. North 405, we're bumper to bumper through those Renton S-curves. 35-minute trip from South Center to Bellevue. North 5 in Seattle, heavy just before the West Seattle Bridge or the Ship Canal Bridge. South 5 jams up at Lake City Way to I-90. And eastbound 2, still looking at this relentless 6-mile bumper to bumper backup between Monroe and downtown Sultan. 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I'm Nate Connors.
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1: Welcome back to the show. Mike Lewis, Angela Poe Russell here. Here is the time when we turn the show from our control to your control.
7: Yes, we get to read some of your text messages. Off topic, Bobby in Tacoma, Angela and Mike just made my drive home better.
1: Ooh, that just made my show better. Isabel in the 253, two of my favorite people. And yes, I am yelling. It was all caps.
7: Brandon in Tacoma, Mike, fellow bald Modesto in here. Great to hear you repping Motown.
1: They actually sent, as soon as you get bald in Modesto, they send you elsewhere. On my end, we both ended up in Seattle. From the 206, Mike, recently you mentioned enjoying Guinness Zero. I decided to try it and I am drinking less alcohol. I really like it. Thank you for sharing that option. It is singularly my favorite non-alcoholic beer in existence.
7: Okay, nice. I'll have to try it. Okay, so we also played the national anthem that my daughter sang at the Seattle Storm game. Sean in Arlington said, very nicely done. I'd need a teleprompter for the lyrics.
1: From Joey in the 360, that was absolutely beautiful. I second that.
7: And Doug in Mount Vernon, okay, look out. Someone is challenging Whitney Houston for best version of the national anthem. So, that is very kind, Doug.
1: This is where I got called out once before on Cairo on the Gian Ursula show because I was arguing for the Marvin Gaye version as being my favorite ever, and the audience universally said the Whitney Houston version is
7: Whitney's
1: better.
7: Whitney's is kind, I mean, it's epic. It's pretty epic.
4: You should start with this one.
7: Oh, okay. How did we get on this? About the rise of the functional drink.
4: Yes.
7: The drink that does something for you with your gut health or with your energy or your calm. And I've got matcha fever. So Patrick and Edmund said, Angela, you didn't say they were closed on Monday. So I guess Mina's Matcha in Seattle is closed on Mondays.
4: And you set everyone up for wanting to go there too.
7: Sorry.
4: From Ann and Renton. I want that matcha.
7: Oh, me too. Rachel in 425. If you don't want to take Xanax, take theanine. We determined that theanine is in matcha. It cuts the jitters if you take one before coffee, or helps if you wake up in the middle of the night.
4: This is our health segment.
7: Theanine, yes.
4: On City Lights, aging poorly, David, the naked mailbox guy. Small claim settlements in Washington can be up to $10,000 for individuals. He is right. We said $5,000. That applies only to business. Individuals can get 10.
3: Okay. And now it is time for the letter of the day.
7: All right, Matt in Ravensdale, you're the one. Your letter is the one. Your show today has really got me thinking about some heavy topics, like who

0: You're the one. Your letter is the one. Your show today has really got me thinking about some heavy topics. Like, who would win a fight, Andre the Giant or the Jolly Green Giant? Or if I ate myself, would I double in size or disappear?
1: Deep thoughts.
2: That's all she wrote. That's all she
3: sounds wrote. Like he got into Joe's stash there.
1: I think he did. He's trying to find himself.
4: That's right.
1: And he's finding himself double.
0: Yes.
4: All right, Nate.
3: All right.
1: You know what time it is.
3: Yes, sir. We just cleared that collision eastbound on the West Seattle Bridge. No longer any backups there. South 5 and South 260th heading into Federal Way. Still got a collision blocking your HOV lane. You're bumper to bumper now at the South 200th, almost to 188th now. Seattle to Federal Way is up just a few to a 45-minute drive. North 405 is solid now from South Center through the Renton S-curves. 25 minutes from South Center to Bellevue. Bellevue to South Center coming the other way is at a half hour. It is still jam-packed from mid-Bellevue down to the VMAC. Bellevue to Everett, 40 minutes. Seattle to Everett, just a half hour. Everett to Marysville has cleared out. We still have a 6 mile solid backup between Monroe and Sultan on eastbound 2. Cairo News Radio, real time traffic. I'm Nate Connors.
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6: ABC News, I'm Stephanie Officer. The Memorandum of Understanding between the U.S. and Iran has expired. ABC's Jonathan Carl.
7: And today had been the deadline for the U.S. and Iran to finalize a nuclear agreement and come to a permanent end to the conflict. But that agreement never came close to happening, and there is no end in sight to the war. The Iranians said that that peace deadline, quote, is no longer relevant.
6: Today, a U.S. judge blocked plans to move the FBI's headquarters to a federal building in Washington after finding President Trump's administration illegally threw out a previously approved plan to build a new facility nearby in Maryland. Social media site Discord has suspended its live streams in Brazil after criticism it failed to protect children and adolescents. The move takes place in the wake of a suicide case. Brazil's government has tried regulating minors' use of the internet with mixed results when countries including Australia, Canada, and Indonesia are undertaking similar efforts. This is ABC News. New data shows having a good relationship with a canine companion can help teens dealing with social stress.
8: It's long been known that pet ownership can be beneficial for children, and researchers at Tufts University in Boston say it can be an especially positive experience for adolescents struggling with social anxiety. Investigators analyzed survey data from more than 500 American kids ages 13 to 17 with high levels of social anxiety and found that companionship with a dog and caring for a dog's needs are associated with more adaptive coping skills. It's an encouraging finding and something doctors say warrants further study. Sherry Preston, ABC News.
6: CDC officials out with new data showing vaccine exemptions were at record highs for incoming kindergartners during the last school year, up to 4.2% during the 2025-26 school year from 3.6% the previous year. The majority of exemptions were for non-medical reasons. And U.S. stocks slid further from their record heights today after continued tensions in the Middle East concerned investors. Stephanie Officer, ABC News.
9: Coming up, search on for multiple suspects after a bar fight and shooting in Pioneer Square. It's after Nate Connors at the real-time traffic desk.
10: Well, thanks, Aaron. This one brought to us by Cairo News Radio app and Federal Way, South 5 and South 260. It's still got this collision blocking the HOV lane, though it looks like they're getting ready to clear this at any moment. Meanwhile, we've got a bumper-to-bumper backup starting at South 200. So, Seattle to Federal Way, plan on a 40-minute trip. Renton to Puyallup on the Valley Freeway, 35 minutes. Well, we've got a new crash. Southbound 167 at 212 heading into Kent. It's in the left general purpose lane. Bellevue to South Center is at a half hour. It's packed now from Southeast 8th in Bellevue down to Northeast 44th near the VMAC. Bellevue to Everett, 40 minutes. We're still crowded through Kirkland. You'll thin out in total make, and you're in the clear by the time you hit Bothell. Let's see, Seattle to Everett, just a half hour, and you are all clear all the way, and even we're clear through Everett now as well. So heading into Seattle from the north end, bumper to bumper, South 5 from the about 50th in the downtown. North 5 has scattered backups from the West Seattle Bridge to the Ship Canal Bridge. And eastbound 2, we're still dealing with about 6 miles of backups between Monroe and downtown Sultan. Text APP to 888-973-5476 and download the Cairo News Radio app. Listen to your favorite shows and get the latest news and updates sent straight to your phone. 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
9: Good evening, I'm Aaron Granillo. A bar fight early Sunday in Pioneer Square landed one person in the hospital after a shooting. Cairo 7 TV's Madeline Audley reports from outside the popular bar Cowgirls.
12: Police haven't confirmed exactly what time, but staff here tell me that their security was able to handle the issue inside. Police say it had been spilled out into the streets where several people started shooting at each other. When officers came out here, they found several shell casings and recovered one gun as one of those people took off. A few cars were hit by bullets. Someone who works nearby sent us a photo of a bullet hole in their window that they found Monday morning. And we know one person was hurt. Their injuries not life-threatening.
9: Police surveillance cameras back in the spotlight today after privacy advocates toured the Seattle Police Department's real-time crime sensor. After viewing the network of those closed-circuit cameras, they held a news conference at City Hall. Kathleen Carson is with Seattle Indivisible.
13: This infrastructure has not been demonstrated to improve public safety or help with crime clearance rates. However, it does introduce an enormous risk to our privacy and rights, particularly under the Trump regime.
9: Now, Seattle police say otherwise. The department has released data showing the department is three times more likely to make an arrest when working alongside the crime center's camera feeds. Meanwhile, in Kent, police say they used an automatic license plate reader over the weekend to catch a man wanted for child rape and sex trafficking.
14: The system flagged his vehicle Saturday afternoon, and police tracked him to his home where he was arrested. The 50-year-old was wanted by both Thurston and Grays Harbor County authorities. The same Kent officer who got the alert on Saturday and tried to help Thurston County catch him 2 days earlier, but he wasn't home that day. Frank Lindsay, Cairo News Radio.
9: University of Washington researchers say artificial intelligence may be carrying an old gender bias into children's stories. Cairo News Radio's Tim Hole reports.
15: Researchers tested six AI models and generated about 24,000 stories involving animals. Professor Melanie Walsh says only about 2% featured female characters.
16: It's pretty disturbing, I think, and it really suggests that there's a ton of bias in these models that has not been addressed.
15: She says that needs to happen because kids learn about themselves and the world through stories. Her advice for parents is pretty simple. Think twice before relying on AI for that bedtime story. Tim Hole, Cairo News Radio.
9: Now to your forecast. We have sunshine right now, followed by morning clouds tomorrow and more afternoon sunshine. That'll be the trend all work week long. I'm Aaron Granillo, Cairo News Radio.
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17: Hello there. Good afternoon to you. Welcome to the John Curley Show. He is out today, but we have some... I think we're pretty competent, capable. We're going to give it a whirl.
18: Well, the issue always has been that it takes two people to replace one John Curley.
17: Yes, that it shows. Yes, I think that says everything. But we're happy to be here. We're glad that you'll have us. I'm Angela Poe Russell, along with Mike Lewis. And we enjoy getting your text messages, your insights, views, or if you have questions, the Muckleshoot Casino Resort text line, 1-888-973-5476. That's 888-973-5476. I'm going to kick off this hour with a question. How do we make the Supreme Court less political? Or is it just inevitable? I'm bringing this up because the debate is back in the spotlight, with some Democratic lawmakers introducing policies, proposals that might change the makeup of the court or set term limits. Do you think we know we've been there in the past, mm-hmm. where we've had Supreme Courts where you couldn't always predict where they would go?
18: And it also historically hasn't only been nine. It's been there. The numbers were lower than the numbers expanded. So the idea of adding seats is not anything new.
17: Yes. So can we get back to the age, though, where we had, you know, you couldn't always predict where people would vote? That, do you think we can get back there?
18: I'm not sure we ever were there. Honestly, I mean, if you look at the 1960s and the way the court was leaning, there were a couple cases, some justices who actually were very conservative, but voted in favor of measures, particularly when it comes to civil rights. Right. Those were outliers and caught people a little bit off guard. I'm not sure that necessarily the court should be apolitical to the extent that that they are going to all bring their own experiences and their belief, because the political tension is sort of written into the Constitution. I don't know that we can actually get rid of it. But why I like, there is one idea in this whole circle of ideas. I don't agree with adding more seats.
17: Yes.
18: I think the one thing that would be incredibly fair, regardless of political persuasion, is the 18-year limit. And there's a reason for that, because it's not a reason for politics. It's the math reason for it.
17: Okay, so tell me your reason. And just to, so we can throw out some of the ideas that are there.
18: Yeah.
17: So there is the proposal to go from 9 justices to 13.
18: Right.
17: There's the 18-year term limit.
18: Right.
17: There's also this idea of having a panel of justices that when there's a case that comes up that they are, you know, you have some randomly selected for a case. So that's been there. So you are zeroing in on the 18-year limit. So why go from lifetime to 18?
18: One, lifetime, I think, is lifetime makes it such a massive power shift to the Supreme Court away from the other two branches. I mean, when you've got a lifetime appointment, one, I'll bring you back to a great line from former President Jimmy Carter. When somebody asked him, this wasn't about the Supreme Court, somebody asked him about Joe Biden and Donald Trump at fairly advanced ages running for president. And he said, and he was, I think it is like 95 at this point. He said, I've been 80 and I've been president. I wouldn't want to do them together. That's an excellent point. And that I love that line because, and we're talking about Supreme Court justices now who, if they get appointed in their 40s, which we have had happen in this current administration. We've had it happen before. If they get appointed in their 40s, think about it. Think how much of history they are going to be voting. Now, maybe they're voting a way I agree with, but I still don't agree with it as an idea. Someone can sit in that seat for 40 years making pivotal decisions on where the country is headed. If it's somebody I agree with, I guess I should like it, but I don't even like that.
17: Huh. See, for me, I like the 18-year rule for different reasons. I'm not as worried about them having that amount of time to have such an impact. But I think about what happened with Justice Ruth Bader Ginsburg, where you feel like people stay on and you wonder, do they still have
18: the mental 100%.
17: Capacity? There's 100%. That part. I also do worry about the corruption piece of, I know the whole purpose of the lifetime was to prevent that.
18: Yeah. But make them immune to political pressure.
17: To make them immune, blah, blah, blah. And all that kind of stuff. But I also worry that it can be the other side of the same coin, in the sense that you have this lifetime appointment. And so it kind of gives you this immunity from maybe doing all the right things. Like, I wonder how it works with their investments, and how do you prevent bias when you, it's kind of impossible to not have some kind of bias. So that would be one reason to have a turnover that still makes it a meaningful appointment without it being for life.
18: So here's the thing. Like, the nice thing about it is you have people who can work all the way into, let's say that they are 50 before they get an appointment, or 55 or something along those lines. Weirdly enough, as another parallel, this is why the Catholic Church will only appoint popes who are 70 and above. They do not want anyone there for that length of period of time. It's kind of an interesting idea. So here's the other thing about 18. 18 is not just like an arbitrary number. 18 means essentially this, mathematically. Every president gets two, per term, gets two appointments. This is because it's 18 is double 9, right? The math works out. And then if you're a two-term president, let's use, you know, Donald Trump or Barack Obama, you get four appointments. Two terms is the maximum. So the maximum any president can get is four. And generally speaking, if you're a one-termer, you get two. Now, this isn't going to work. This is the math over time. This is not going to be exactly that for every president. But that means, regardless of party, and as parties switch, certainly after two terms, they switch frequently, every president is going to get appointments. And that is largely going to stagger and balance the Supreme Court in itself. I don't think we should add any more seats. And I think, and I do not think there should be a lifetime appointment to anything.
17: Would you be for adding seats if you felt like we were going in a direction, let's say someone's trying to take over an election, or someone's like, something really bad is happening in our country?
18: That's something.
17: Would you be for, you know, pulling the emergency thing and saying,
18: do you think right now on the Supreme Court, something bad has happened in our country?
17: With the Supreme Court decisions?
18: Yeah, right now. Yeah.
17: Yes.
18: Okay, fair enough. No, I'm not I'm not challenging you on this. I'm just asking. Well, all right. So if you add numbers, that could get worse. Not, I mean, like the idea that you add seats that it suddenly means that it's better is not necessarily true. I mean, we have a, remember, in our lifetime, I'm older than you, but we're, you know, we're both people who've been on the planet for a little period of time. Look how much has changed then. I mean, adding another three seats or four seats or whatever it is that you want to add does not guarantee in any way greater balance.
17: Yeah. I want to chew on this.
18: It could make it worse.
17: I want to chew on this notion. You brought up the Catholic Church and the reason they appoint popes when they're over 70. Yeah. That was a fact I did not know.
18: Generally regarded, the last time they made the mistake was Pope John Paul
17: II. Did you say the mistake?
18: They have called it a mistake. Because they got a pope who was there for 20 some odd years, and they historically don't want to do that because they understand it's such a powerful position that they want to be able to make a change when a change needs to happen. Now, this is voted by the College of Cardinals, right? This is not a public vote, and the Catholic Church is the Catholic Church. But I would say that I can understand why. And that used to be that you had a career in law. You spent time maybe at a firm. You spent time as a judge, as an attorney, maybe with the Department of Justice. And then you were in your 60s, and that's when you got into the Supreme Court. Then it started marching backwards. And we have people, you know, just over 40. They're going to spend a lifetime.
17: A long time.
18: And I feel like there's a problem with that, regardless of whether they're liberal or they're conservative.
17: You know, I'd have to agree with you because I would like to think, and Joe, I don't know about you. I don't know about you, Mike, but I feel like I am wiser at the age I am now.
18: Totally.
17: Like I just have more experience. I have more insights. I'm more knowledgeable.
18: Probably more compassionate in some ways too.
17: I'm better.
18: Yeah.
17: And
18: yeah.
17: So I don't know. I almost think we could borrow a little bit from the church in that sense. I'm not saying maybe appoint people when they're 70, but I do think that there's something about youth that we get passion, we get ideas, we get innovation, but there's no replacement for experience.
18: Totally. And think about it. Like if you go into the Supreme Court, let's say the 18-year thing happened. You go into the Supreme Court, let's say you're 60. You're 78 is the oldest you could possibly be and stay there. Who here thinks that this is a problem? I don't know of anyone who does. I mean, and we all know from people in our own families, like there are cognitive, actual measurable cognitive slips that happen. They happen to a degree at 70, although that varies quite a bit. At 80, it's almost impossible to argue. And at 90, we know. And there are people, like you said, Ruth Bader Ginsburg, but there's many. You know?
17: Oh, yes, absolutely.
18: Alita right now, like the people who are definitely like pushing that limit. And they have clerks, and sometimes they're propped up by really, really excellent staff who really know their stuff. But the fact is, that's the final decision maker. And if someone came on the speaker when I'm flying to visit my family in, say, Colorado or something like that, and they explained to me that the pilot, that the captain is, you know, 82 years old, I'm concerned. I'm concerned. Yeah. You know,
17: and I'm not
18: the seatbelt's dangling out the door. You know, I'm kind of concerned.
17: And I'm
18: that
17: not
18: this
17: saying,
18: is a problem.
17: And I don't think either of us are saying that there aren't exceptions.
18: Absolutely.
17: But in
18: there
17: general,
18: are.
17: There are just rules. There are just scientific things that happen.
18: We all know.
17: We all know that, you know, for a lot of us, our eyesight just falls off a cliff at a certain point. I'm starting to see that right now. But there's another story related to the Supreme Court and important to bring up because this has to do with the president and this legal trouble he's had with writer E. Jean Carroll over her claims that she was sexually assaulted. Well, the Supreme Court rejected his final attempt to overturn the $5 million civil judgment against him. So you may recall it was 2023 when Carroll accused Trump of, I'm sorry, it was 2023 that the jury found Trump civilly liable for sexually abusing her and for defaming her, awarding her the $5 million in damages. Carroll testified that Trump sexually assaulted her in the dressing room of a New York City department store in the 90s. He's consistently denied wrongdoing. Trump appealed the verdict, but lower courts upheld it. And in June, the Supreme Court declined to hear his appeal. But then he's like, I need you guys to reconsider. And they're saying it's not going to happen. You know, that's where we're at right now.
18: There's a couple of things happening here, I think. There is the fact that legally the Supreme Court obviously made a decision that there's nothing for them to do here. It's already been decided. And they're very careful in sometimes. Like, if they feel like there's no new law to be explored here, you know, we're not going to change it. But the other thing going on here is that I do feel like subsurface, there is a strong desire by the Supreme Court right now to show that it has issues where it will not cater to the president's needs. It has shown in some other issues, I think, that, but I think that there is Chief Justice Roberts, I think, is concerned about this public perception of the Supreme Court. And this is kind of a slam dunk. Hey, look how independent we are from the president. We're not rehearing this thing.
17: We're not his tool.
18: Bingo.
17: We're not his tool.
18: And I think this was an easy one for them to grab a little bit of credit in that regard.
17: Yeah, I would agree. Now, what about this other? There is also hanging in the balance this other judgment. It was, let me just pull this up. It was $83 million. Okay, so he's appealing that verdict. So that one is still hanging in the balance. And I want to say the argument he's making isn't necessarily an argument that he didn't commit defamation, but it's that he was immune because he was president.
18: Yeah.
17: And while legally maybe that will work, that I sometimes just hate it when anybody is able to like win on a legal grounds versus like, yeah, but did you do it? Or are you guilty? But it's like, nope, it happened on this date and I was president that date, or, you know, a myriad of other reasons that people are able to win based on technicalities.
18: It's like winning on a sporting event on a penalty. It's one of those things that takes
17: That is
18: away,
17: it. So I guess my question, does he have a point here?
18: So it has been mixed. This Supreme Court has given extensive powers for presidents regarding executive orders, levels of immunity. I mean, there is a good legal rationale for some level of immunity if you're a president. I mean, there is a good. Does that extend to every aspect of your life, including libel and slander and other things like that? That is actually an open question. You can find Supreme Court cases. You can find other lower court cases that sort of validate a president's claim to immunity, and some that obviously don't. And when you said it, if you were in office at the time and not, I mean, whether that immunity extends, whether it goes, and these are all argued, whether it goes back to the beginning of your time and extends beyond your term, those are open questions right now. And I don't know the answer to
17: this. No, I remember, I don't know if you remember when that trial ended. Mm-hmm. And I remember, you know, the judgment coming down, all this stuff. And I can't remember. I think he was president at the time, but he came out and he just starts talking like, no, you're getting yourself in more trouble. Like, stop. Like, that was not good. So that one is still hanging in the balance. I know we still have a few minutes left. So let's talk about patient health records. We would like to think they are confidential. But a federal appeals court has sided with the Trump administration in a fight over records. And this is because it has to do with a health clinic that provides gender affirming care, including to some minors. Specifically, it's a Queer Doc. It's telehealth clinic. The Justice Department subpoenaed the clinic seeking a broad range of records, including on patients receiving puberty blockers or hormone therapy. But a judge in Seattle blocked that subpoena. Well, this is, and I remember if you go on the website of Queer Doc, this happened last year. They were saying, hey, we won. But now this is saying, nope, the case is basically reopened. And it doesn't seem like they'll have to turn over those records now, but they are in a vulnerable situation.
18: Very, very vulnerable situation. I mean, this has become one of those issues. I mean, unlike, say, immigration, where the polling, the worm is kind of turned against the conservatives on this, on the economy, on tariffs, and think that it is kind of turned on the idea of trans rights, it is not turned. That is one of those very, very polarizing things. And I think that the administration is going to, one, this helps the administration push harder into that area. But two, this is not going to change for the rest of the election cycle, these sort of stories about this, because it seems to be, and you look at the WNBA and how the narrative, what's been talked about is, you know, we don't want biological men in women's sports. And there's a lot of science that is combative over this whole idea about what muscle mass remains and are you actually genetically that different? All of those sort of things. This thing actually has, if you want to know why you're hearing about it a lot, and why the Justice Department is filing lawsuits on this, it's because it has traction with folks. It has a lot of traction with folks. This is an emotional issue. It no matter what minuscule amount of the population we're talking about is, it doesn't matter because it actually has traction. I think the administration is going to keep pushing on this all the way through the election cycle. Mm.
17: All right. Well, great discussion. Thank you all for listening to the John Curley Show. I'm going to check in with Nate now to get a check on traffic. Hi there, Nate.
10: Hey, Angela. Seattle to Federal Way down to a half hour. Scattered backups remain from about South 188th down to 516 after we cleared that earlier collision. Southbound 167 in Renton, we just cleared a collision at South 212th over to your right shoulder. It's thick coming off 405 at 180 if you'll start to thin out. Renton to Auburn is taking you 25 minutes right now. That's a 15-minute delay. South 405 remains packed heading through Factoria. North 5 in Seattle jams up at the West Seattle Bridge past I-90. Then you'll clear out just a brief backup right there at 520 as well. South 5, brief backup at 520 to the Convention Center. Eastbound 2, still looking at 6 miles of backups between Monroe and Sultan. As far as I know, this is just volume. I haven't heard of any reason else why this has been this way all afternoon. And if you're heading up toward Tiger Mountain, westbound 18, about a 2 mile solid backup heading up the summit. Cairo News Radio, real-time traffic. I'm Nate Connors.
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15: Good evening, I'm Aaron Granillo. The man accused of shooting and killing a 17-year-old boy over a necklace in Parkland made his first court appearance today. Judge set bail at $10 million for 21-year-old Brandon Torres Mesa. Carol 7 TV's Jake Chapin reports he spent 2 months on the run after Braylon Diaz was robbed and killed.
16: Torres Mesa now faces charges for aggravated murder, first-degree murder, and unlawful possession of a firearm and is being held on a $10 million bail. Prosecutors pointed to the fact Torres Mesa was able to run to Mexico as well as his previous gun cases here in Pierce County as the reason why he should remain in custody.
15: His next court date is set for September 24th. A Spokane Valley man is behind bars, accused of starting a brush fire and then pretending to be a witness. Deputies and firefighters responded to that fire early Saturday morning. They say 21-year-old Joseph Procell Jr. was at the scene and told deputies he saw someone else start the fire. Surveillance video later told a different story. Deputies arrested Procell on felony charges of first-degree arson and second-degree malicious mischief. Seahawks locked down one of their biggest stars on defense. Three-time Pro Bowler Devin Witherspoon signed a 4-year extension with Seattle, keeping him here for the next 6 seasons. General Manager John Schneider tells Seattle Sports 710.
17: Well, it's a win-win. It's a great, great deal for Spoon. It's a great deal for the organization to be with us for the next 6 years now, next 6 seasons. And he's such a great guy, such a high-end competitor.
15: The deal is worth $132 million. That makes Witherspoon the highest-paid cornerback in NFL history. You've got 2 weeks left to say goodbye to Kitoko. Cairo News Radio's Frank Lindsay explains.
18: Kitoko is the Woodland Park Zoo's 6-year-old male gorilla. He's heading to a new home at another accredited zoo where he'll join a bachelor group of young males. The zoo says the gorilla's bachelor stage of life can last for several years as he learns from the others how to navigate gorilla society. Eventually, he'll move into adulthood and possibly start a family. You can see Kitoko through August 31st. His final destination won't be announced until he gets there. Frank Lindsay, Cairo News Radio.
15: And now to the real-time traffic desk, we check in with Nate Connors.
19: Thank you, Aaron. Not a whole lot left out there. Seattle to Federal Way down to half hour. Scattered backups between South 188th and 516. We could have a new collision just past 188th. I'm seeing traffic come to a halt there. In Renton to Auburn, we're down to a 20-minute trip as we recover from an earlier collision at South 212. South 405, still heavy from South Bellevue down to Northeast 44th there near the VMAC. Bellevue to Renton will take you 20 minutes. North 5 into Seattle, heavy at the West Seattle Bridge to I-90. Just a brief backup there at 520. South 5, just minor slowing now from 520 past the Convention Center. Eastbound 2, 6 miles of backups between Monroe and Sultan. And you got a new collision down in Tumwater at South 5 at State Route 121 near Milepost 100. It's blocking your right lane. Cairo News Radio, real-time traffic. I'm Nate Connors.
15: Good-looking forecast for the rest of this week. We'll see morning clouds pretty much every day, followed by afternoon sunshine with highs in the mid to upper 70s. Could see 80s in some spots. I'm Aaron Granillo, Cairo News Radio.
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20: 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Welcome back to the John Curley Show. Angela Poe Russell here. I am here. I'm Mike Lewis. And we're going to talk about something that that fortunately we've got an expert right here sitting next to me about it. Seattle is, like a lot of other cities in the country, wanting a little more than just slaking thirst when we order a drink. We want to change our whole outlook on life. That's a lot of weight for a single drink to carry, but apparently, Angela, it works.
21: Yes, let's talk about the rise of the functional drink. So many people have decided to stop drinking alcohol. And when I say so many, we've seen in the last several years, like about a 10% drop, which is pretty significant. Some of that being caused by this growth of the non-alcoholic movement. Have you seen that in the bar space? More people wanting the non, like the mocktail, or
20: or they're just looking for one, a mocktail, two, a non-alcoholic beer, or three, they're going for, say, a CBD drink or something along those lines. Non-THC CBD drink. You can't sell a THC drink in any bar in Washington State, but you can sell a CBD drink with no THC in it, and those are popular as well.
21: Okay, and that is the perfect transition because folks are wanting something more. So Will this make me calm? Does it have protein? What about probiotics? What about the calming effects of mushrooms? Kombucha. Think Olipops. Think vitamins. Does it have any fiber in the drink?
19: Right.
21: I mean, this is the functional drink industry, and it's apparently gone from like a $175 billion industry in 2022. And in the next 3 years, it's expected to almost triple.
0: Doesn't surprise me in the least.
21: And now I have to tell you that I'm a believer because look, I've been to the mushroom places. And by the way, I'm not speaking of the psychedelic ones. Speaking of the adaptogens, all that stuff. And, you know, it was nice. And what else have I had? I've had the Olipop. Okay, it's cool. But
0: have you tried it in the CBD drinks?
21: No. Have you noticed a difference when you...
0: So I've tried them because we sell them. And it is... No, I didn't notice a thing. But I know that there are people who do. And so fair enough. I mean, honestly, everyone, even if you are drinking a drink with alcohol in it, everybody feels it slightly differently. So it wouldn't surprise me that maybe I am feeling something. I mean, it's not like I had electrodes attached to me and found out my heart rate dropped or anything like that. So no, but I am happy because there's a whole bunch of people who feel like absolutely it's true.
21: Yeah, the one drink where I noticed a remarkable difference, it was matcha, but it was from a specific place. So you have to understand, I love matcha. So I drink it all over town, from Bellevue to the South End, to Burien. I know everyone's matcha. So I'm at the nail place and I see someone with this drink. I'm like, where'd you get it from? And they're like, there's this new place and it's called Mina's Matcha. So I went to Mina's in the Roosevelt neighborhood of Seattle. And
0: Angela's not a paid endorser.
21: I'm not. I swear. I'm just
19: paying them.
21: It's become a discussion around our house because my husband is convinced they're putting something else in it. No, it's just matcha. I watched them make it. But apparently I asked the owner, I said, listen, whenever I drink this matcha, I said, not only do I get energy, but I feel hopeful and I feel calm and I don't get any crash. And it's like, it's different than drinking coffee. It's different than a 5-hour energy.
0: Yeah.
21: It just feels like, oh, it's a really beautiful day. And wow, everything that's wrong, I think I'm going to be okay. And what's wild is that it doesn't interfere with my sleep. And then the next day, I still feel good. It's wild. So to the point where I will now drive 25 minutes to get this matcha. So I asked the employees, I'm like, what's going on? And they said she went to Japan to source it from a farm. So it's ceremonial grade. It has to do like with when it's harvested. And they also put 6 grams of matcha per cup versus most coffee shops that do 2 to 4. So it's,
0: that makes some sense, right?
21: Yeah. And so I was like, what's ceremonial matcha? Okay.
0: Can I ask?
21: It's the first harvest leaves.
0: What, how much, when you buy one, how much do these cost?
21: Oh, it's a lot.
0: How
21: but
0: much
21: I'll
0: is a
21: do
0: lot?
21: It. It's like $10
0: for
21: 12 ounces. And so I told my husband, I'm like, I think we just need to put this in our healthcare budget.
1: Let me ask you an important question. When's the last time you didn't have one?
21: Oh, I don't have it every day. That's how I noticed the difference.
1: Okay.
21: Because the place is 20 some minutes from me, so I can't go every day. But I would say before having Mina's, I would have matcha every other day because I don't want to spend $8 on a coffee every day. And I even have matcha at home. So I tried to do the same thing. I was like, okay, I'm going to make my own matcha at home and see if this gives me the same effect.
1: So you don't have
21: it? It did not.
1: The day that you don't have it, is that like a normal day or are you noticeably... I'm fishing for signs of withdrawal here.
0: Does matcha ice cream work on you? Have you tried matcha ice cream?
21: I've not tried matcha.
0: I tried that in Japan earlier this year.
21: Can I give an explanation?
0: Sure. Yeah.
21: Because I am, being a journalist, it wasn't enough to just talk to the owner, so I wanted to research it. I even asked a psychiatrist. And there's something in matcha called L-theanine, which is an amino acid. And have you guys ever heard of the supplement GABA?
0: Yeah. Mm-hmm.
21: Okay, it's functioned similarly to that. And I went to a pharmacy and they actually sell L-theanine by itself.
0: Yeah.
21: So matcha naturally contains this L-theanine.
0: So here you go.
21: That's
0: it. Let's do a test. Don't have the matcha. Ooh. Just take take that chemical and see if you can tease out that's actually the thing affecting you.
21: That's a good idea. That's a good idea. It is an amino acid in the tea leaves and mushrooms, known for promoting relaxation, mental focus, and stress reduction.
0: Well, there you go. That's all the things you're talking about.
21: So could L-theanine be the new antidepressant?
0: Sure.
21: I'm looking to the text line to see, you know how you throw out something, you're like, okay, am I the crazy one here? I wonder if anyone else has had this experience with matcha.
1: Yeah.
21: Okay. I need to explain. Someone said, please explain what matcha is. Okay. So it's green tea, but it's a specific type and it's ground into a powder.
0: Very, very, and I have very finely ground.
21: And I have to warn you, almost like alcohol, in that when you first try it, you're not like, oh my God, this is the most amazing thing I ever tasted. Matcha has this very earthy, grassy taste.
0: Yes.
21: So like my daughter had, she's like, what is this? But I actually have grown to love this bitter, earthy, grassy taste in the same way that you guys are like, oh my God, I like this bitter beer.
0: Well,
21: and oh, this.
0: to some degree, you're also loving it because you love the effect, right? That's, I mean, true. That's the trigger in your head.
21: Are you trying to insinuate something?
0: I am absolutely trying to insinuate something.
1: As a former drug addict, it's amazing the things that you come to love.
21: Oh, I didn't know. Okay, so...
1: Yeah. Yes. But I'm just saying, you there are things like the pain of doing drugs or the awful taste of certain types, and you come to love them because of the
0: you know what's going to happen, exactly, right? Yeah, yeah, your brain like, oh, creates a neural pathway for that.
21: Okay, so I should try the L-theanine by itself to see.
0: Sure. I think so.
1: I think it'd be a
0: report
1: good
0: back.
21: I'm not addicted to the cup.
1: Where's the place Mina's again?
21: It's in Roosevelt.
1: Okay.
21: Like Roosevelt, Wallingford, where they come together. M-I-N-A? Mina's? Yeah, I swear I'm not an endorser. I'm just telling you what happened.
1: I'm going to try it.
21: Okay.
0: All right, Nate. All of this discussion about well-being, I'm hoping is going to extend on the real-time traffic desk.
19: Yeah, at this point, we are pretty much all clear out there. So this is what we're looking at. Seattle Sports has our update. We have a disabled vehicle South 5, or we had a disabled vehicle South 5 just past 188th. That's what caused that brief backup, but that already cleared. So Seattle to Federal Way, we're down to 25 minutes. South 405 still stop and go from South Bellevue to Northeast 44th and Renton. Bellevue to Renton, a 20-minute trip. North 5 in Seattle, we're crowded at the West Seattle Bridge just past I-90, but this is quickly thinning out. Very minute backup at 520, 10 minutes to get you through downtown. South 5, minor slowing now between Mercer and the Convention Center. Eastbound 2 is our tough spot, still looking at 6 miles of scattered backups between Monroe and Sultan. And down in Tumwater, we already cleared that crash. South 5 at State Route 121 at milepost 100. 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I'm Nate Connors.
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0: Welcome back to the John Curley Show. Summertime is when a lot of us, even if you're not trying to, if you're passing through a neighborhood in Seattle, you'll eventually either be stopped by or you're headed to a farmer's market, because they're in most big neighborhoods in Seattle have them. Turns out that we're better at farmer's markets than I realized. Nice find by Joe. The Pike Place Market is rated by a group of folks who assess farmer's markets in terms of, you know, what's available, people's attendance, things like that. It was ranked number one in the United States, 10 out of 10 store, but also the Ballard Farmers Market was at number four with a 7.33 out of 10. Obviously, I think everyone in this room has been to the, I would hope, has been to the Pike Place Market. Angela, do you ever go there?
21: I do. I love it. And I rediscovered it during the World Cup.
0: Good time to go.
21: And discovered this great place kind of hidden that sells wonderful drinks and Italian food. And I just always have the best time. I don't even know the name of it, but I know where to go.
0: Not the Pink Door.
21: Well, no, it's not the Pink Door, but I have enjoyed the Pink Door. This is closer to where the throwing of the fish happens, and they have pizza slices out front. But if you walk deeper in, they have all this homemade pasta and homemade sauces. Yeah. And you go deeper, they have a sitting area where you can order drinks Oh, it's so cute.
0: Yeah.
21: And Pike Place Market has always been trouble for me because I just go and I eat. My other one was the Wallingford Farmers Market. Mm-hmm. I loved going there when my kids were younger. I loved listening to the music and just trying the different food. And I'm just spending time with your neighbors.
0: Yeah.
21: To me, that's part of it.
0: The Pike Market, the thing I like about it, and I was talking about this off air, is the thing that I like so much about Pike Place is that I think it's the number one tourist attraction in Washington. It's like number one, and then like Mount Rainier is number two or something along those lines. Mm-hmm. Unlike most tourist attractions, say Fisherman's Wharf in San Francisco would be a good example. If you go to Fisherman's Wharf in San Francisco, you are not a local, and everyone you see is also not a local. But Pike Place Market is a whole different category because it is what, now I know that locals figure out, all right, sunny days, midday, right, I'm not going down there because it's super crowded. But generally speaking, I don't know that I go, 2 weeks without at least one trip down there for something, right? And, if it's flowers, if it's other things, if it's just to hit a restaurant, just to enjoy the atmosphere down there. I got to say, they got that one correct. It is, and remember, that thing was days away from being destroyed in the early 1970s when it was saved by Victor Steinbrook. And it was a former city council member. And it was literally, and that was the vision for it. It turned out entirely correct.
21: I love that. And I didn't know that piece of history.
0: Yeah. It was very, very, we came very, very close to losing that one forever. All right. What we're not going to lose forever probably is heavy traffic. Nate? How are we looking?
19: Yeah, well, this time of night, we ironically are clear out there for the most part. Really, our only significant backup on the map is eastbound 2. We're down to 4 miles of backups now between Monroe and Sultan. Throughout most of the day, it's been a 6 mile steady, solid backup since early afternoon. I still have never did figure out the cause of this. I have never seen a blocking issue along the entire stretch. Maybe it was road work. At any rate, we're starting to see improvements. We cleared out both directions of I-5 through downtown Seattle, North 5, a minor backup at the I-90 interchange, and a very brief backup there at 520. South 405 down to scattered backups between I-90 and Northeast 44th near the VMAC, a 20-minute trip from Bellevue to Renton. Cairo News Radio, real-time traffic. I'm Nate Connors.
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6: ABC News, I'm Stephanie Officer. Today, opening statements began in Las Vegas for the murder trial of Tupac Shakur, some 30 years in the making. Former gang leader Dwayne Keefe D. Davis is on trial and at one point was granted immunity in the case. But he was arrested 3 years ago in Las Vegas and has been in custody ever since.
7: This is a moment that many people thought, many of Tupac Shakur's fans thought, would never get to this point. I was just talking to a man who showed up here among the fans who have shown up of Shakur, and he said he just wants to know what justice is in this case, and he wants to see what the evidence they've got against Davis is.
6: ABC's Alex Stone. Criticism from both sides of the aisle for influencer Dan Bilzerian, who has made a bunch of anti-Semitic posts against Jewish GOP Representative Randy Fine. Bilzerian is running against Fine for Florida's 6th Congressional District. Among those denouncing the podcaster, Minority Leader Hakeem Jeffries and Senator Ted Cruz. This is ABC News. A Texas case over the Ten Commandments now heads to the Supreme Court.
8: A group of parents is now asking the Supreme Court to intervene in Texas, where the state has required the Ten Commandments to be displayed in public school classrooms. They argue the measure violates their religious freedoms and parental rights. The court is likely to decide this fall whether to take up the case before the end of the year. Right now, 4 states require the Ten Commandments to be displayed in public schools. A dozen others are considering similar measures. Mike Dubusky, ABC News.
6: In 1980, the Supreme Court struck down a near-identical law in Kentucky, finding the display of the Ten Commandments in public schools unconstitutional. Customs and Border Protection says they're pausing construction at Big Bend National Park, following several lawsuits over the work on the border wall inside that park. CBP Commissioner Rodney Scott says the pause will continue until he can personally conduct an on-the-ground evaluation. I'm Stephanie Officer, ABC News.
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12: Life, liberty, and the pursuit of happiness. Those words weren't written for history books. They were written for you. 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
1: It's always about the economy, stupid. Always about the... Well, the economy's great. It's never been better. It's the greatest economy. The golden age of people getting super wealthy is happening while everybody else struggles. The golden age. It's about the economy. How many times do I have to tell you? The economy, the economy, the economy. Because as goes the economy, so goes everywhere else, and so goes everything else. And right now, the average person, right, is struggling. You can sit there and say, it's the golden age. It's the greatest time. It's never been better. It's amazing. Yet, struggles. A lot of people struggling out there. A lot of people looking at the expense of life going, yeah, this feels bad. You coming out and saying stuff like this.
2: So I just say this. So for you to pay a tiny little bit more for your gasoline, just remember, you're doing it so that a very evil country cannot have a country. Really, it's the number one state sponsor of terror in the world. We don't want to have them have a nuclear weapon. So remember that when you have to pay a little bit more, you're at $4. It's okay. I mean, it's, I'll never apologize. I did the right thing. But you could, you know, if you didn't have.
1: So just stop your bitching, all right? Just be thankful it's $4. He might do it for $5, $6, $7 because they're a threat. By the way, you know it's not a threat? Apparently North Korea that has a nuclear weapon. And we're cutting off maneuvers and war games and exercises with South Korea because, you know what, North Korea, they're not really a threat. You know, they're not. They're not a threat.
3: In a Truth Social post, Trump says the drills are costly and send a signal that is totally inappropriate and hostile to a country he calls unthreatening and respectful. He also noted South Korea declined to join the U.S. war effort against Iran, writing, they said no thanks.
1: It's just a clown show, an absolute clown show. Like I say, though, it's the economy, stupid, and people are frustrated. Stop your bitching. Right? Because the stock market's never been higher and it's never been better. I'm sorry that you aren't grabbing massive earnings. I'm sorry that's not happening for you. But, hey, you know what? Working out great for everybody else. The average person, shut up. Stop your bitching.
4: People are struggling to survive.
5: New CBS polling shows a majority of Americans believe how the U.S. economy works is unfair. And 73% say that the income gap between the richest Americans and the middle class is increasing. This anger about the American economy comes with less than 3 months until the midterm elections. Slightly more voters feel the Democratic Party is aligned with them on economic issues compared to Republicans. It's a worrying sign for the president's party as they grapple with the political consequences of rising prices caused by the Iran war.
6: I think most Americans are feeling the pain at the grocery store and the gas. So I think it's better just to acknowledge, hey, this is a problem.
1: Yeah, it's a problem. It is a problem. I sit there and I shake my head and I've never seen a party just flail more and, you know, just be so out of touch. You know, I think it was Friday he came out and said, well, the stock market's doing great. You know, earnings are up. Wall Street and Main Street, and I've said this for years, have never been further apart, and they're way further apart. You want to know why there's a rise of this socialist, you know, let's be real. And let's cut through the baloney, because it's great to scare, right? Socialists, they're communists. The wackadoos who run DSA, yeah, they're wackadoos. None of that stuff's coming true. All right. None of your wacky-doo ideas are coming true. But why are people looking for an alternative to the norm? Because they look at both parties and think you guys are almost identical. Right? You're the Joker and Batman, depending on who's running the country. You're almost identical. And it isn't working. And people are frustrated and angry. Yeah, socialism, communism, that isn't coming here. That's a great way to scare. It is. It's a great way to scare. And we love a scaring people. Because as we've said before, fear is a great motivator.
5: Voter disconnect with the economy is fueling success for Democratic socialist candidates in primary elections as they run on closing the income equality gap.
0: We are transforming this nation so that it can take care of everyone. How is it that we have our first trillionaire and we still have veterans who are unhoused?
5: The bad ratings on the economy come as President Trump's family is growing their business. This weekend, their cryptocurrency venture, World Liberty Financial, got preliminary federal approval to become a bank trust.
7: World Liberty Financial CEO Zach Witkoff says the move will result in more federal oversight and scrutiny. Democrats in Congress call it an act of, quote, brazen self-dealing.
1: You think? By the way, you heard Zach Witkoff. I wonder who his... Oh, Steve? Steve's his dad? It is insane. You want to know why people are frustrated. You want to know why people are pissed. And Republicans, I'm telling you guys right now, you better get it together. You better grow some cojones. You better step up and say, all right, enough is enough. This is not a good look. Americans are frustrated about the gas prices. They're frustrated about some far off war that nobody cared about, nobody wanted, and nobody was worried about. We can't let them have a nuclear weapon. Okay. What do you think's going to happen now? Then he comes out and declares, well, I think we're going to claim the Strait of Hormuz as an American territory. I'm like, are you? Okay. Just a joke. Talk about a failure to understand. A failure to understand. You right now, Mr. President, and the rest of the Republicans are living in a world of a failure to understand exactly how the average person feels. And you can come out and talk about how great everything is. Look at the stock market. That's great that your 401k is going up. All of us should have a smile on our face. Here's the issue. 90%+ of us aren't living off of our 401k right now. They're not living off of it. They're living off of whatever they can get, which seems to be less than before. Oh, lordy, lordy, just tone deaf, absolutely tone deaf. Overnight, Hayden Panettiere, actress, passed away. She was 36. She's going to be 37 on Friday. She has lived a life in front of the camera. She was 11 months old when she did her first commercial. And from there, she did a lot of stuff, including Heroes. She was in Remember the Titans. She was Dot in A Bug's Life. But she struggled. And the mirror image of her life on and off screen was when she was on the TV show Nashville, where her character there struggled with drugs and alcohol and all kinds of stuff. It really mirrored her life. She gave up her child to her ex, who is Vladimir Klitschko, one of the great boxers of all time. He is in Ukraine, which is where her child lives. I think her child is, was it Kaya? I think she's 12. So, I mean, this was a girl who you saw her just spiraling, and then she seemed to get her life together, and she wrote her memoirs about the struggles she had.
8: When I got to the point of looking in the mirror and seeing my eyes had turned yellow and that I didn't recognize my body anymore.
1: Yeah. You think?
8: It wasn't even a question or an offer. Yeah. It was just, and this is somebody that I trusted so wholeheartedly to protect me. Yeah. And it never crossed my mind in that moment that she would put me in a position of harm in any way. And it was just like, this is a happy pill. It'll give you energy and it'll make you soup. It'll make you feel great.
9: Yeah.
8: And I didn't even think twice.
1: So she was found unresponsive in her apartment. There is, I mean, I think if we were to go on it, chances are she
9: had some issues in the past with substance. They said it was cardiac arrest of some sort. I don't know if it was brought on by something. Not too long ago, her brother passed away from an undetected cardiac event, and he was young. I think he was only 28 when he passed away. So she had been struggling for a while, and it's unfortunate. You know, it's an unfortunate thing. But watching, you know, in today's world of 24/7, you see these things happen. It's like we talk about with Britney Spears. It is unfortunate to see a human being melt down, but you're watching it. You're watching it more and more with these youngsters. We saw just, 2 weeks ago, Perez Hilton doing the same thing, where, you know, 20, 30 years ago, we would hear about it, but we wouldn't know about it. Now it's 24/7. She was only 36 years old. Just a tragedy. And, you know, some of the stories she told about being on a boat, being forced to sleep with allegedly sleep with in the middle of nowhere, ocean boat with a British rock star. I mean, you know, drugs, alcohol. I mean, it was a tough life. Tough life indeed. 323-538-2423. At Chad Benson Show is your X, your Insta, your YouTube, and all the other things. Coming up, a lot of stuff to get to. Our buddy Jim Kennedy joins us. A little midterm Monday coming up in a little bit. But first, Incogni, your world, your data, you should control it. 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
18: Want to know whether they're going to say that the memoir and every interview that Keefe D has given is a lie, that they were only giving those interviews in order to make money?
9: I would assume yes. That'd be like my thing. Like, yes, it is. Remember, he had a memoir, he went on a podcast, he did all of these things. What was he saying? That he participated, that he knew, that he was there, all of that stuff, that he handed the gun up to somebody or behind, I'm not quite sure, because there was 3 people in the car beside him. By the way, those 3 people no longer participating in life.
18: The prosecution does have some issues in terms of they don't no longer have the car. They never recovered the firearm. They don't have any live eyewitnesses actually putting the gun on someone. And Keefe D is not the one who actually had the gun in his hand. Instead, he's alleged to have passed the gun to someone in the back that ultimately fired and killed Tupac.
9: So it's going to be, I mean, you know what he's going to say, right? It's simple. I didn't have anything to do with it. I was trying to make money, right? Did I maybe know some stuff? It's possible, but I was just trying to make money, right? Trying to make myself out to be bigger than I am, if you will. So maybe, as we like to say, put a little mustard on it.
18: KVD Davis dug himself his own hole. If it weren't for his self-proclaimed interviews and his admissions and his statements, we wouldn't be here today. Because to be clear, the prosecution's case is built on all of these statements. And of course, you know, you have the memoir.
9: 323-538-2423 at Chad Benson Show is your X, your Insta, YouTube, and everything else right here in the Chad Benson Show. The memoir, which he made money off of, and that's how they're going to play that game. The memoir was a money-making machine. It was all baloney. None of it was real. We'll see how this goes. They have no gun. The other three that were in the car are no longer alive. So it's going to be an interesting time indeed. Speaking of trials, Friday, Luigi did what we thought he was going to do. He pled guilty.
19: To some, Mangione became a folk hero, the face of their cause. But today, fewer supporters showed up, a few sobbing in the hallway. Still, as the Thompson family was rushed from the courthouse to a waiting car, chants of America loves Luigi.
9: Well, he is, I mean, they want leniency. He's going to spend forever in jail. I would be surprised if he doesn't spend forever in jail. With this caveat, I want to point this out. Think about the future. 30 years from now, he's been a model prisoner, and somebody comes in and says, we're going to commute the sentence. It's a possibility. That is a possibility. But I don't know how. I mean, he stalked him. He readily admitted that. Have leniency, please, all you want. But look at him. And, you know, I don't know what he's going to come out with. And he gives his impact statement thing about, you know, how this guy in particular, Brian Thompson, did whatever he did to the point where it caused emotional damage enough for this guy to go and search him out. So, yeah, I think forever in jail is what he's going to get. We will see. Coming up, Jim Kennedy, Kennedy Institute of Public Policy Research, joins the program midterm Mondays. Chad Benson Show.
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1: Now it's time for Midterm Mondays, where we break down the biggest races from the midterms. Who will control the House? Who will control the Senate? We discuss with Jim Kennedy, Midterm Monday.
2: It is that time of the week. Talk to our good buddy, Jim Kennedy, Kennedy Institute of Public Policy Research, Midterm Mondays. All right, Jim, quick recap from the week that was this past week. Anything shocking? I think the Hong lady out there losing was kind of shocking, but anything else that really grabbed your eye?
3: Well, not really. I mean, for the Republicans, the big thing was the South Carolina Senate GOP again replacing Lindsey Graham, who passed away. Sister Darlene Graham is currently the sitting senator and is running. In that one, she won the primary. But she did not get over 50%. So there will be a runoff on August 25th or a week from tomorrow. She won with about 33%. And second was Ralph Norman. There were, I believe, seven people on the ballot. Ralph Norman was a shade under 25%. So those two will face each other off. She's got a couple of, both of the senators or both, sorry, the other senator, Tim Scott has backed her and a couple of the Congress people from South Carolina. So they seem to be coalescing around her. Ralph Norman is a sitting congressman, and he can, I think, believe run for both of those seats in South Carolina. So he's going to probably keep his House seat in addition to probably losing the Republican runoff. Let's see. We also had Wisconsin. Yes, we had Francesca Hong, who was like 96% of the prediction markets going into the election on Tuesday. But you just began to wonder if something was, you know, with all of the crazy stuff that she had said over the last 2 weeks. And interesting, David Crowley, who was also on the ballot, had withdrawn. Three of the people on the ballot had withdrawn. That's the only reason she was leading, was the three main candidates were gone for various reasons. One had a financial scandal. David Crowley saw the numbers and just thought, I have no chance because she's like at 75%. I'm out. And then Mandela Barnes, I believe it is, had a slight scandal where he was using his influence as a candidate to try to sway women into dating him. And he decided to step out for that and other reasons. So you had a real, real mess there. And she kind of just was the last person standing. And then Crowley said, hey, you know what? I'm still on the ballot. You can vote for me because I love Thanksgiving. So vote for me. And oddly enough, in the end, it was a race that went really late, went into the next morning. Went into Wednesday morning, and he pulled it out. The numbers I've got are 39.81% to 39.33%. Now, that is within 1%, obviously, and that means if the Francesca Hong campaign has the money and wants to, they can try to get a recount on it. Basically, the numbers come down to she lost by roughly 4,200 votes, pending a couple of more that were out there. Now, that going into that race, like I said, She was a better than 96% in the prediction markets, and all the previous polling had her 15 to 20 points up because, like I said, there really wasn't any Democrat that was running. There were some people that had that had voted for Crowley. I thought she was going to be able to hang on because I was guessing that she'd banked a lot of early ballots that had voted for her, and that Crowley might not be able to get past that. Obviously, he won on election day voting because of people that obviously been, and there have been people, I believe, in that race earlier when a couple of the bigger candidates had dropped out, had filed suit wanting their ballots back. They wanted to recast them, and the court said, well, no, you cast your ballot, and tough luck. Sorry, yeah, your person didn't make it, but we don't have do-overs in elections. So, yeah, so that was a crazy – that was a very interesting one. And we had everyone's favorite candidate, Mike Lindell in the Minnesota governor's race. He did not win though.
2: Oh.
3: He lost to Lisa. I know you're disappointed. Everybody knew, because what's our top topic on here? Quality of candidate matters.
2: Yes.
3: And who could the Republicans have gotten who would have been a better candidate for the Minnesota governor's race than Mike Lindell? I mean, come on. He would have been a lock. Oh no. To finish last,
2: yeah.
3: So he lost to Lisa DeMuth because enough people in Minnesota had enough common sense to go, yeah, no, this is a bridge too far. We're not voting for Mike Lindell. Look, he may promise us a free pillow, but we're not voting for him. As though it really matters, because they're going up against Amy Klobuchar, and as we know, her staff doesn't like her, but the voters in Minnesota really do like her. And she's probably going to win this in a landslide just because it's Minnesota. And this may be, you know, this may be her final, her final office is she's currently 66. Probably 4 years from, you know, 8 years from now, she will be 74, and it'll probably be decided that it'll probably be time for her to retire, even though we do like to elect people, you know, who are almost 90 sometimes to, you know, to the House and to the Senate, but maybe she'll decide it's time for her to retire. And then back real quickly into the Minnesota Senate race. Interesting one because again, with her with Amy Klobuchar not running, it's open with Peggy Flanagan winning that one over Angie Craig. Peggy Flanagan's current lieutenant governor. Angie Craig is a House representative from the Minnesota 2nd. Flanagan basically 60-40 pulled that one off. She is very progressive. I don't know if she really qualifies DSA. She's been progressive for a while. She's a, you know, defund ICE, get ICE out of here. Very, very much on the trans kid side of things. And going against her will be kind of interesting. It'll be Michelle Tafoya, the former NBC sideline reporter with great, great name recognition, obviously, won the GOP nomination for the Senate. Tafoya immediately came out and basically is running on the no trans men or no trans women in locker rooms and the fraud problem, because there is a huge fraud problem in Minnesota. And Peggy Flanagan was lieutenant governor. So what was she doing while all these people were ripping off the state and all these fraud programs for social programs and NGOs? So it'll be interesting. I think Tafoya is going to make it a close race. I'm not sure if she's going to be able to pull it out, but I think it's going to be closer than if it had been somebody else in that race, because between name recognition and she's a good speaker. She gets her message out there and she's kind of just knocking down just a couple of points. She's not trying to go all over the place on the topics and the agenda that she's pushing. So it's going to be pretty simple. And it's going to be one people are going to have to go, yeah, we did lose a lot of money in this. Where was Peggy Flanagan? What was she doing?
2: Yeah, I agree 100%. There's a lot of issues out there, and you know, but it's an odd state, no doubt about that. Talking to Jim Kennedy, Kennedy Institute of Public Policy Research. It's midterm Mondays. All right, Jim, this week, anything exciting coming up?
3: Let's see. Well, we got an interesting one in Florida for the governor's race. Ron DeSantis is term limited out, as are the governors in Alaska and Wyoming, which have elections this week. But in a sense, you've got Republican versus semi-Republican. You've got Byron Donalds, who's a big MAGA stalwart down in Florida, representative in the House, is going to win the GOP nomination, going up against David Jolly, who, if you guys remember, was a former Republican. He left the party. He's an anti-Trumper. Left the party in 2018 to become an independent, and has now decided he's going to join the Democrat Party and try to win the governorship, and he will probably win the Democratic nomination. So again, you'll have a current Republican against a former Republican going up in that state, and it kind of shows you how red Florida has turned over the last 10 years, when it used to be a toss-up state. Remember, you know, 26 years ago, 2000, it was Chad Gate.
2: Yep, hanging Chads everywhere.
3: Hanging Chad everywhere, that basically had to go to the Supreme Court, decide who was going to be the president in 2000. And then Alaska, we've got a nonpartisan primary with 17 people on the ballot. The top four go to the general. I don't know if they get participation trophies of the other 13 or not. And they use ranked choice voting. So therefore, I think flipping a coin will have the better probability of figuring out who's going to make it. It's absolutely silly. As far as this, again, there's something about having that, you know, that no sun for 6 months up there that kind of just makes them just be a little off in Alaska. So, then we've also got a couple of Senate seats, that are Alaska again with the Senate seats. They have a longer list for the Senate than they do for the Republican or for the governor's race. Again, ranked choice, top four will make the general. And you've got a really interesting one here. Again, it would probably only in Alaska, maybe in Florida this would happen. But you have the incumbent Republican, Dan Sullivan. Also on the ballot is Democrat, Dan Sullivan. Yes, two guys, same name, one on the left, one on the right. The Republicans have sued to get Dan Sullivan off the ballot, but the judge goes, okay, I can't throw him off because he's got the same name. And Sullivan's not the most unique name in the world. There's lots of Dan Sullivans in the world. So, yeah, evidently, Dan, we don't know exactly what the story is. He's a former Republican. He's a guy that always that runs almost every election for something in Alaska. He's never won. He's never gotten a lot of votes, but he's always in the primaries. And don't know if this is a publicity stunt or what it is. The Democrat who will probably – Dan Sullivan is not expected to advance to the – to the general unless they confuse a lot of people. It's Alaska. I'm not saying it can't happen, but it's probably not going to happen. And then also Mary Pelota is the Democrat who will probably advance to the general along with a couple of independents on that one.
2: It's going to be a weird, interesting week, as it always seems to be. What are we looking at polls wise? Because you and I briefly mentioned before, Ossoff, I think Ossoff is, he's gone from a whisper that maybe something happened to, hey, he may be running in president in 2 years to, because we've got some Republicans that are struggling out there.
3: Yes, we do. Yes, we do. Now, again, it's funny because I don't think of this as being quite the time to be panicked yet, but I was watching some people that are far more politically astute and run more elections than I have said this is the time where it is go time, because it's going to take you time to do media buys, to get this stuff spun up, to get the ads ready. And we know the election really kind of starts around Labor Day. But he says if you're just taking August off and going to the beach and you're one of these candidates as Republicans that are 3, 5, 7 points down, no, you'd better be in the office. You'd better be filming commercials. Your team had better be doing ad buys all the way through the day before the election. Because remember, we have two things. One, we have early voting starting in some states 6 weeks before Election Day, which would put it right around the end of September, the start of October. I think ballots come out in California, I want to say October 3rd-ish.
2: Yeah.
3: And again, you've got, these things take time for basically get this stuff spun up. As far as what you're talking about, the Senate polls, Ossoff is kind of walking away with it. And this is actually part of what's driven his POTUS 28 rumors, or basically making him a star celebrity, as Gavin Newsom's star is kind of dimming. John Ossoff's star is definitely getting brighter. The Democrat Party, he is up 13. Fox News dumped a bunch of polls this week for the Senate races. This is one the Republicans had on their target list. I don't think any amount of money they are throwing at this is going to make a difference. Ossoff is consistently 10 to 13 points up on any of the races against Mike Collins. So this is one that that looks pretty solid D right now. They thought because, Georgia is a purple state that Ossoff might be in danger, but no. He is also the single largest collector of money. His campaign has raised approximately at this point about $80 million. And he is not going to probably need that. So if he is thinking about a 28 presidential run, this money will help him. He can use this in other Senate races. He can give money to Tallarico down in Texas. He can give money to Cooper in North Carolina. Maybe even Josh Turek in Iowa, who's leading right now. And that one, we'll talk about that in a second. Sherrod Brown in Ohio, all of these key senators that maybe he'll pull wins off and he can basically get them in his camp, basically give them a favor as far as throwing some money, $10 million or so at them, give or take. So we're talking about Sherrod Brown in Ohio. He's 8 points up in the latest Fox poll. Ken Paxton and Tallarico are basically tied. One race, one poll has Paxton up plus one. Another has Tallarico up plus three. So
2: quality of candidate matters.
3: Yes, it does. That should not be a competitive race. It is Texas.
2: It's going to be interesting, man. This year is going to be interesting indeed as we head towards, you and I talk about, once we get that Labor Day, it's go time. Jim Kennedy, Kennedy Institute of Public Policy Research. People want to reach out to you. They want to see everything. Where they go?
3: You can follow my stuff. I do my daily brief 4 days a week, about an 8 to 13 minute podcast of the events of the day at writingjim.com. Also write my articles on there and on my Substack. And also we are now, midtermmonday.com, www.midtermmonday.com for all of your election information, for tracking elections, finding out who's winning these races, finding out, who's giving money to what races. You can check all that out there and we appreciate it.
2: Right on, brother. Good talking to you. We'll talk to you later on this week.
3: Thanks, Chad.
2: Board Capital. All the stuff going on. Geopolitical issues. I mean, you look around. AI is the bubble about to burst. 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
3: 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Yeah. The Chad Benson Show.
4: Spider-Man does it again. Oh, what a tangled web we weave.
5: I'm Spider-Man.
6: Spider-Man Brand New Day collected another $70 million this weekend, enough for the top spot at the box office and pushing the film's total gross over $2 billion. With just 3 weeks in theaters, it's become the second fastest movie ever to hit the $2 billion mark behind Avengers Endgame in 2019.
7: I can still save them.
6: Meanwhile, Christopher Nolan's The Odyssey added another $23 million for second place. And rounding out the top three was the dinosaur action thriller The End of Oak Street with $20 million.
8: That's an interesting one, The End of Oak Street, because everybody I know that has seen that movie has said, this is an amazing movie. Think about it. It's 1980s. That's when it's set. Ewan McGregor, Anne Hathaway, and dinosaurs. And for whatever reason, their house gets transported back into dinosaur time, and they got to fight dinosaurs. It's a trip. And everybody I know that has seen it said, it's awesome. But I will tell you, as awesome as Spider-Man is doing at the box office, I'm going to make this prediction right now. You can write it down if you'd like. And I think it's got a shot at getting a 2-4, 2-5. Write this down. Doomsday, coming out December of this year, will be bigger, maybe even the biggest movie of all time, numbers wise. So you can write that down. I've given it to you. Just want to let you guys know that. 323-538-2423 at Chad Benson Show is your X, your Insta, your YouTube, and all of the other good things. We love hearing from all of you. Appreciate it when you guys chime in right here on the Chad Benson Show. Coming up, hour number two of the program on this Monday. More on Iran, more on the economy. Lots of stuff going on that, you know, the economy and whatnot. Hayden Panettiere passed away overnight, age 36. Actress who really was thrust into fame at a very young age. I think 11 months is when she did her first commercial. But then she starred in, you know, Remember the Titans and A Bug's Life, and had a lot of troubles. And it played out in front of the world. And overnight passed away. She would have been 37 on Friday. We'll talk a bit about that. Plus, we got some other stuff. More on flock cameras and the chaos going on with that. Who knows what else we'll get up to, but I promise you it'll be fun. Hour number two, straight ahead, Chad Benson Show.
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0: He was the heart of your family, and he taught you our history. He helped you fix your first flat. He was the best backyard DJ around. And every time he'd tell a story, he'd own the room. But now more than ever, he may feel alone. 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
3: ABC News, I'm Stephanie Officer. The U.S. military reducing its participation in military exercises in South Korea. President Trump on social media said it was too late to cancel, while also touting his relationship with North Korean leader Kim Jong-un. But neither Trump nor members of his administration have talked to the North Korean dictator recently, while North Korea has established closer ties with Iran and Russia. ABC's Karen Travers.
4: Two U.S. officials did tell ABC that the activities will continue and no changes as of now. The president was asked about that social media post where he said he had been pushing the Secretary of Defense, Pete Hegseth, to scale this back, and he defended this move, and he indicated that he does still have a good relationship with Kim Jong-un, and that's a big factor here.
3: Attorneys from the NAACP are now joining the pursuit for justice in the case of 18-year-old Nolan Wells, the young black man who died after boating with friends off of Mississippi's coast last month. This is ABC News. Preliminary results are in for the autopsy of actress Hayden Panettiere, who died Sunday at the age of 36. ABC's Mike DeBusky.
5: The Greenville County Coroner's Office confirms that on August 16th, paramedics were called to a home for a woman in cardiac arrest. They initiated life-saving measures, but she died at 2:32 in the afternoon. The woman, identified as Hayden Panettiere, was staying at that home temporarily, the statement says. There were no signs of trauma, but the exact cause of death is pending further investigation.
3: CDC officials say vaccination rates among kids continues to be on the decline in the U.S., with the latest numbers showing a record 4.2% of kindergartners in the latest school year were not vaccinated against measles, with a majority of those cases reported to be for non-medical exemptions. It's a drop of 2.5% since 2019 and leaves over 280,000 kids without protection against that virus. I'm Stephanie Officer, ABC News.
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1: I'm so glad the war is over. It was easily won. I don't know what we're doing now. By the way, today ends the 60 days of memorandum of understanding that we understood didn't actually do anything. But it doesn't matter because we won.
2: Venezuela. We won that war in one day, 48 minutes, actually. And we have a great relationship with Venezuela. We're taking out billions, hundreds of billions of dollars worth of oil. And Venezuela was great, and we're working beautifully with Venezuela. And we're doing the same thing now with relatively, it's larger, but we're doing a big thing on Iran. As you know, their currency is valueless. Their military is beat. The Navy is all sunk, 159 ships, and 159 ships. Every ship is underwater right now. It's resting in the bottom of the sea. Every airplane, there are 209 airplanes. They don't have any airplanes. They don't, and you know, it's amazing because you hear these stories. Their radar is gone. All technology is gone. They have inflation at 350%. Their cash is worthless. Their currency is absolutely worthless. And then you read the New York Times, they say, Iran is doing extremely well. You know, it's like incredible. It's the only thing they have is fake news. That's all they have. But some good things are going to happen very soon. They've already happened. Because the one thing we can't do, we cannot let Iran have a nuclear weapon.
1: Woo! That's right. We won and we're running up the score. That's all we're doing. This is what if we were playing sports, this is where you pad your stats, right? And that's what we're doing. We're padding our stats. I mean, the Gulf is wide open. Straits of Hormuz is wide open. It's never been better. Prices are collapsing. Just the confidence that what? I mean, aren't the numbers up big time? Like, people are stoked, right? Like, that's like, yeah, this is all going great, right? I mean, across the board, especially with independents, even Republicans, things are thumbs up.
3: Gas prices still above $4 in the United States of America, at least on average. And it just feels like the American people can't catch a break. And while I like you, Brian, I can tell you that the American people very much dislike, dare I say, President Trump when it comes to gas prices. Not a huge surprise, given, of course, where gas prices are. But it's to a historic degree the hatred for President Trump on gas prices. Look at this. Okay, Hyatt's disapprovals on gas prices by president. Look where President Trump is in 2026. We're talking about, on average, a disapproval rating of 79%. That is about 4 in 5 Americans who disapprove of the job that President Trump is doing on gas prices. Joe Biden never reached that level. He was at 72%. Barack Obama never reached that level. His highest was 68%. Even George W. Bush never reached that level. He was at 75%. So Donald Trump breaking records in the ways that, you simply put, do not want to be breaking records when it comes to gas prices and how Americans view the job that he is doing.
1: You know what? You need to shut your pie hole, America, okay? Deal with it. You should be stoked. You should be thrilled that prices are so high. You should want them to be higher because that way it makes your sacrifice even more.
2: So I just say this. So for you to pay a tiny little bit more for your gasoline, just remember, you're doing it so that a very evil country cannot have a country. Really, it's the number one state sponsor of terror in the world. We don't want to have them have a nuclear weapon. So remember that when you have to pay a little bit more, you're at $4. It's okay. I mean, it's I'm not. I'll never apologize. I did the right thing. But you could, you know, if you didn't have.
1: Woo. Yeah, that's right. Not going to apologize because he's got it right. Never been wrong. It's amazing. Jesus and him, never wrong. Outside of it, the rest of us, totally wrong all the time. And let me get some text. You're just being mean. No, being honest. Being honest. The numbers bear it out. And the numbers that I always tell you to watch for, independence being a big one, right? I mean, independence, massive. What gets everybody over the line?
3: Now, why? Why is President Trump have a historically high disapproval rating on gas prices? Well, simply put, you can't reach 79% just by Democrats disliking the job that you're doing, or dare I say, hating it. Look at this. It crosses party lines. You get the rare trifecta. Yes, you get 96% of Democrats. That's not so surprising. You disapprove the job that President Trump is doing on gas prices. But how about independents? 85% of independents disapprove of the job that President Trump is doing on gas prices. And then, of course, that tried and true Republican base that is stuck with Donald Trump through thick and thin. Even they, a majority of them, 52%, disapprove of the job that President Trump is doing on gas prices. This, simply put, are the types of numbers that if you're a Republican running in these midterm elections, you do not like. You very much want to be running away from President Trump, at least to how it comes to how Americans view him on gas prices.
1: But it's not just gas prices, because gas prices play into every single thing. I went shopping this weekend, and my God, was it expensive. Now, I'm just eating for one and my cat right now, because my wife's out in Arizona and dealing with my mother-in-law. A lot of stuff needed to be fixed around our house out there, and just, you know, upgrading some of it. And she hadn't been home in 2 years. So, you know, there's some things that we're dealing with. Obviously, as parents get older, many of you recognize some stuff. So it's just me. So just me dealing with the day-to-day food, things of that nature. So damn expensive. So freaking expensive. Why? Because the cost of oil, the cost of gas, the cost of all of that cost you and I more. Because every time oil prices rise, getting our stuff to us costs more. Making it costs more. Which means it eats into our life. And that is not a way you're going to win. You want to know why young people are looking elsewhere, right? Because they're frustrated. They've come out. They've got massive amounts of debts. They got an older generation just telling you all the time, just weak. You're weak. You're useless. You're weak. Yet they're working at times two jobs, and they still can't afford to make ends meet. They're working two jobs, side hustling, just so they can live with five roommates. It is a frustrating time for a lot of people. And the Republicans, instead of addressing it, you're touting, look how great the stock market is. They're 32. They're not living off their 401k. It's great that it's going up, but they're not living off their 401k. And you're also playing with fire, because if there is a pullback in any way, shape, or form in the next 2 months that sees this thing drop below 50,000, and gas prices are up, and life is more expensive, it's going to be a double kick in the grundle.
3: Now, what is driving this? Why are these numbers so low? You know, you go back to the 2024 campaign. President Trump put up a historically strong performance for a Republican candidate among working class voters. That is those making less than $50,000. And this is what is driving it. Look at this. Disapprove of Trump on gas prices among those making under $50,000 per year. Among them all, look at this number. 86%. You can't get 86% of Americans, or even a subgroup of Americans who are not a partisan subgroup, to agree on anything, but they do. They do when it comes to gas prices, disapproving of President Trump among those making less than $50,000.
1: And that was your big win. Independents, younger group, and people making under $50,000 helped you get over the line. You touting how great the stock market's doing and how it's record amounts of revenue coming in for people that are doing stock buybacks, who are making so much money, isn't helping your cause and isn't helping your party. It feels, dare I say, out of touch. Oh, yes, it does. And Republicans, you better figure it out sooner rather than later, because I have a feeling if anything is to happen and we see a pullback in the stock market in any way, shape, or form. AI pops a little bit. Oil takes off into the stratosphere. I have news for you. It is going to be uglier than you realize. If you're able to maintain it a little bit, get this thing down, you got a shot of holding on to the Senate much easier. So, but it's just, it's the tone deafness, right? It is. It's like, you don't understand how great it is, okay? We bought our house for a goozleberry. What's a goozleberry? It's not a lot of money. Our interest rate was 12%. We were lucky to get it. Yeah, but your house cost a nickel. Now it doesn't. Now it doesn't. And we're heading towards $40 trillion. We're going to spend more. We're already spending more money on servicing the debt at this point in time than we are paying for our military. Oh, Lordy, Lordy, Lordy. What are we doing, America? 323-538-2423. At Chad Benson Show is your ex, your Insta, and all those other good things. A lot of stuff still to get to this hour. Earlier today, we've been talking about it throughout the show. Obviously, not everything is out about it, but Hayden Panettiere passed away. She was 36. No, they found her unresponsive. The actress starred in Heroes, and she played Dot in A Bug's Life, and she was on Nashville for the entire run. And let's not forget the fact that she really, her claim to fame at the beginning was the movie Remember the Titans, who had a lot of troubles. And a vast majority of those troubles were out there for the world. And people saw it coming, kind of like what you're seeing with the likes of Britney Spears. Like, if somebody told me this happened to Britney, I don't think any of us would be surprised. It's just a different time, and people are living it out there, and it is a sad time as well. She was only 36 years old. Coming up, is there a serial killer in Philadelphia? How hard is it to be a serial killer in a modern world that we live in? 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
1: Yeah. So you heard them right. 600,000 images. 70,000 videos, 95 search warrants have been executed. And they're thinking they're about 20% through gathering evidence. 70,000 videos. Insane. So this guy gets arrested. He's got a fake DEA badge. It's so bizarre. All he's being held on right now is firearms and counterfeit credential charges. So no charges for murder. But two girls, Amy McHale and Blair Tonzelli, have been missing. One's been missing for almost 10 years. The other one for 7. And Amy McHale was married to Eugene's father, Ray Horsch, and was last seen at the house. And apparently, Ray produced simulated snuff material, sadomasochistic writings. Disturbing is probably the best way to describe him. And so they're investigating, is there more to it? And could there be more? And they're digging up everything. They're looking. I mean, it's one of those things where it's like creepy. Think about that. 600,000 images. 323-538-2423. At Chad Benson Show is your X, your Insta, your YouTube, and all the other things. Ready on the Chad Benson Show. 70,000 videos. Disturbing, creepy videos of people who are mentally, well, deranged would probably be the best way to describe it. So you're going to be hearing, I have a feeling, a little bit more about this in the coming days. I was talking to a couple of people the other day about this, my local show. We didn't talk about it on the air, that in today's world, being a serial killer, sounds weird, but the 80s of modern time was probably the golden age of serial killers. But how hard it is today with all the DNA, right? I mean, it's not with modern technology, with cameras everywhere. You obviously sounds weird, and this is no slight at you, but truckers, people of that nature, I guess would be still top, because you travel in between places, and in between places, there is no, you have less likely the people that you would meet, the people are people living on the edge of society, that if they disappeared, people wouldn't think twice about it. And the second thing is would be traveling in areas where less cameras, less, it's not just about people, right? It's the cameras now everywhere. Speaking of that, flock cameras. The battle is still going on. We will discuss the flock cameras, including a guy who just walking down the street with one of them. It's just so bizarre. It's so bizarre. Brazen, to say the least. We'll discuss that, among other things, straight ahead. Chad Benson Show.
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1: Did you guys hear that? Listen carefully. That's my phone. 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
1: Every once in a while, men have been known to be a smidge childish. I will readily admit that. And every once in a while, we laugh at things that are inappropriate. Not because of what was said was inappropriate, because of where our mind goes that makes it inappropriate, where we can't stop it.
2: If you can provide yourself with food, and again, they're ice fishing because everything is frozen, you're looking for fat in the beaver.
3: Yeah.
2: The beaver is the most sought after.
3: It is.
2: Ryan, do you think you could eat beaver? It's fat and then it's meat.
3: They made them all sick though. They all got sick after it.
2: Well, you can't eat diseased animals. What about a moose?
4: Yeah, I don't know. I don't know anything about this show, okay. Dina, but you're really funny.
2: Okay.
4: You are a really funny gal.
1: Every once in a while, you just got to laugh. We got to take a little bit and laugh a little bit. Okay, because there's enough chaos and craziness going on in the world, like flock cameras, which we've been on about for a while, right? Flock cameras. And there are a lot of issues with the flock cameras, okay? And some people are taking upon themselves to do something. Case in point, again, we're going to laugh because this is the guy's nickname.
5: Y'all have a good one. Stay free.
6: What do you got there?
5: The flock camera.
6: Wait,
5: chopped her down. I'm Jimmy Balls in the name of freedom and constitution.
6: Thanks, Jimmy.
5: We won't be sold to Netanyahu. Love you.
7: Thanks, Jimmy.
1: Thanks, Jimmy Balls. Okay. Some states, some cities, some places are taking it amongst themselves to say we've had enough. Case in point, Texas. Hood County, they said we had enough.
8: Flock cameras can be used to help law enforcement track down missing people or criminals. But this weekend, Hood County leaders unplugged and covered up the controversial cameras, citing privacy concerns. Now, Constable John Shirley shared these images on social media, saying he was tasked by the commissioner's court to do this, and goes on to say, quote, "Today is a good day for the freedom of the people of Hood County. By unplugging and covering them, we're making it clear privacy isn't optional and mass surveillance isn't how we do things here."
1: So they did what? Are they just, we're going to unplug them. We're done. We've had enough. We thought this was going to be better, but we've had enough here, so we're just going to unplug them. Watch out for Jimmy Balls. He may come and try to get him.
8: Now, all three flock cameras operated by the Hood County Sheriff's Office have been covered up, like the one on Hilltop Road and Tin Top Highway. Nationwide, there are more than 120,000 cameras used by law enforcement. These license plate readers are nothing new, but recently have come under scrutiny for alleged misuse by officers. CEO of Flock, Garrett Langley, tells CBS News they've rolled out new safety measures, cutting down data storage from 30 days to 7 days, and will require all agencies to opt into audit assistance, which will flag police misuse.
9: I think hindsight is a brutal tool, because hindsight tends to be very clear. And I think, of course, we could have done more earlier, and we listen and we learn and we'll continue to move forward.
1: People are frustrated. They're scared. They're not quite sure what the hell's going on. Who's got your data? Who doesn't have your data? We talk about data all the time and where does it go? And they're trying to change certain things. And they said, you know what? We kind of, we got over our skis. We overestimated that people would be okay with this, you know, the usual stuff. Now, nationwide, right? This is happening in Minnesota. This is happening in Arizona. This is happening in Tennessee. This is happening in Florida. It doesn't matter if it's a blue or red state. This is happening everywhere. And people are nervous and frustrated and feel like they got no privacy.
10: What we're talking about, we have about 50 of those flock cameras here in St. Petersburg alone. And we've really seen this debate heat up here in this city specifically. We had a protest that happened over the weekend here in St. Pete that featured about 100 people that were coming out in protest of these cameras that are reading license plates across the city. But it's not just here in Tampa Bay that we've seen this. This is across the country where there's been a lot of growing backlash to these flock cameras. In Fargo, North Dakota, you just showed that video. A protest against them actually turned physical over the weekend with people on opposite ends of the political spectrum coming to blows, even though they were protesting the very same thing.
1: What? Yeah. So And this is the interesting thing. You've got both sides of the aisle don't want this. Yet both sides of the aisle are still at each other's throat, which you shouldn't be in this situation. And several of you have reached out over this. A lot of people have reached out over this, but a few of you are like, well, look at the grade it's done. Again, the spirit of which it is supposed to be used is not how it's ever used. There's the frustration of it all. Right? We are watching people get pulled over on numerous occasions. We are watching people being accused of certain things. And then you take away the stuff that you don't see, that we don't hear about, that we don't talk about who's accessing. Do you even know if you've been flocked, if you will?
10: And while police maintain that these cameras help solve crimes and find missing people, the backlash isn't fading easily. In fact, now Flock is responding by announcing that it's making some changes, some of which you will see, which is cutting its standard data retention from 30 days to 7, tightening requirements around why officers are running these searches, and making an auditing tool mandatory to flag unusual activity and potentially lock users out. CEO Garrett Langley's message to anyone abusing the system is, quote, you will get caught. Still, the ACLU is calling the surveillance network a civil liberties threat. The group also notes that while ICE can't access Flock directly, local police have run searches for them.
1: And therein lies the issue. So originally, 30 days, that was what it was being kept at. Why? Nobody knew. They had deals with DHS and ICE on a few occasions, and those deals expired, yet they continued to sell the data. Who owns the data? Does the city own the data? Does the county own the data? Does the state own the data? No, it seems to be that Flock owns the data, which means they could sell it to anybody, not just whether or not they think somebody is a criminal, this and the other. Think about this. You drive by this place every single day. Coffee. You drive by this place every single day. Shoes. Groceries. Oh, I could sell it to marketing people. You have no idea what they can sell this data for and what they will. And once again, the abuse side of it was very real, and we are seeing it more and more every day. This is, every one of us is a Flock camera at this point in time. We're writers, we're directors, we could potentially be starring in something because we have a phone in front of us. So it's one of those things where we've already got a lot of Flock going on. We don't need any more Flock and stuff. Am I right?
10: So Flock says it has roughly 120,000 cameras across 49 states. But as the network has grown, dozens of communities have ended their relationship with the company since the start of this year over mass surveillance and data privacy concerns. Now, if you're curious if your plate has ever been searched, there's actually a website for that. It is Have I Been Flocked? And it has compiled a public records request basically covering nearly 4.7 million plates and 241 million Flock searches here, Alicia. So a match doesn't necessarily mean you were under investigation, by the way, only that your plate was searched in the system. But we're seeing a lot of these cameras that are not just here, all over the country, and there's a lot of backlash for people about them.
1: Yeah. Have I been flocked? I wonder if I've been flocked. Should we check? All right, we should totally check and see if I've been flocked, because oddly enough, I think I have because I had to pay for parking last week, which really annoyed me. But I had to walk over and take a picture to remember my license plate. And sure enough, I do have it. Let's see here. So I go to Have I Been Flocked? And I have not. All right. Flocking A. Do whatever you guys want now, as long as you're not getting me. Here's a funny thing. What if those things don't actually work? What if they're just putting cameras up that don't actually work, but they're pretending like they do? Because they don't have the server space. So if you want to go to haveibeenflocked.com, let me know if you've been flocked. But this is not going anywhere. So we've got two things right now. We've got the data centers, and we have the Flock cameras. Those are two things that are making noise, if you will, nationwide, and bringing people not together, but kind of together when it comes to their disdain for the government. And it's not a disdain for the government. It is how government's ideas that start out, you know, with, as we've talked about, they start out in a way where you're thinking, in the spirit of this, this would be good. But then that spirit tends to go away, and therein lies the frustration with a lot of people. What do you think? Let me know. I love hearing from all of you. Several of you chimed in over the weekend. Listen to some of you listening to the podcast and whatnot. So we talked about Friday, Islam and the growing power of Islam in America. And even an article today, Islamophobia moves from fringe to mainstream in Texas. And you're like, what? And it is interesting, right? They're going after, you know, people in Texas over, you know, their worship of God. Well, it's not the right God, Chad. You understand something. It's not the right God. It's like, yeah, okay. Right, what are we doing again? What's going on here? I mean, that's what I'd like to know. How did we get here? And I think we need to talk about it again. We need to have this conversation, right? What you're seeing in Dearborn, Michigan. So get ready for a city town hall meeting. You got Jake Lang and all these people showing up ready to fight because they think somehow that tomorrow America isn't going to exist. And this is nothing more than a distraction. It's not real. People like Jake Lang, these guys are a bunch of asshats. They're out there throwing a fit, right? Saying, we're here to save America. We're here to save America from all these evil people that are coming here, and they're going to implement Sharia law, and Sharia law is right around the corner, and that is a bunch of crap. It's not right around the corner. They're 1.4% of the population. And this thought process, it goes back to fear, right? But in today's world, it is about likes, clicks, and whatnot. So we'll talk a little bit more about that coming up a little bit. We got your urban word of the day as well. Plus, a teacher out here in Nashville, she said they wanted her to change grades. She said, no, we'll discuss that. But first, Home Title Lock. 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

0: irreverent? Like, yeah. So what? It's the Chad Benson Show.
1: All right, it's that time of the program where we get to learning about stuff. Words, kids, words matter, and we love words, especially for the youth of America. They've got their own vernacular, of which a lot of that is very similar to ours, and even cool was a word that we use. They use it as well, but they also use some other stuff, and let's find out what some of those words are.
2: Now it's time for the urban word of the day. The young have a vocabulary all their own, and we break it down for you. It's called the urban word of the day.
1: All righty. Little urban word of the day. Striver. Striver. So this is somebody who, whether it's at work or college or somewhere, who has a chip on their shoulder, even if they don't need one, who goes above and beyond and then some, not because they're hoping to actually achieve something in the way of, hey, I'm doing this for the betterment of whatever. It's because

0: actually achieve something in the way of, hey, I'm doing this for the betterment of whatever. It's because they want to show everybody that they have such drive. I like that, though. I was a striver. I think many people out there have been strivers. The beauty of our country compared to a lot of other countries is we have striver, but some of it is striving for show, and some of it's actually striving for dough, if that makes sense. Striver is your urban word of the day.
1: That was the urban word of the day. Now you know.
0: How can you say some are striving for show and some are striving for dough? Because some people, and everybody's got that coworker, right, that you work with, who always wants to look busy, always puts up the good front. They're more interested in the look, right, than achieving something. Yeah, they want to achieve something, but the whole thing is, if they can do that by looking like they're doing something, then, oh, yeah. Mm-hmm. See where I'm going with this one? So yeah, I get, and we've all had that. I mean, everybody has had that. And some of us were good at pretending to look like we were busy. Places that you hate, you really pretend to look like you're busy. If you can't stand where you work, but you know, you're quiet quitting or whatever, and you're doing your thing, but you just do everything you can to do the bare minimum, but look like you're doing the maximum. Like, that guy's working so hard. Was it Seinfeld where George's car broke down? They always thought he was there all the time. And like, he's just working. Yeah. Like, that's the perfect way to look like you're doing a lot of stuff. I worked for a company once where there was a way that you had to be on the phone X amount of hours a day trying to get clients, and people would call up movie phone. Remember, hi, this is movie phone. One of those things. And they were like, wow, so-and-so has been on the phone for 9 hours. He's only been here for 6, but that's amazing. So are you one of those people that look the part but aren't really doing the thing? You know what I mean? 323-538-2423 at Chad Benson Show is your X, your Insta, your YouTube. We'll be live on the YouTube tonight. If you have a chance, check us out right around 8 o'clock Eastern. We really appreciate it when you guys can join the program there. And, of course, like and subscribe. It helps us out right here on the Chad Benson Show. Coming up, hour number 3 of the program, buddy Jim Kennedy of Kennedy Institute Public Policy Research joins the program to talk about midterm Mondays. What do we have to look forward to this week? Talk a bit about that. On top of that, Islam. Oh, it's in Dearborn. Could it be at your house next? What? Sharia law? Huh? Talk a bit about that. Also, the WNBA, the cultural war battle continues. The Republicans, they play this so well. So well, and everybody bites into it, but does it actually work? We'll talk a little bit about that as well. Plus, we got a bunch of other good stuff, including our man with his motivation of the day. Hour number 3 is straight ahead. This is the Chad Benson Show.
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5: ABC News, I'm Stephanie Officer. Opening arguments in a Las Vegas courtroom today for a murder trial 30 years in the making. The trial of Dwayne

0: TVD Davis accused in the 1996 killing of rapper Tupac Shakur got underway. Fans, including Din Malone, stood outside the courthouse. He does not believe Davis is innocent.
1: The person being accused of everything, you know, he didn't just pull the gun out of his pocket. He got it from somebody, so everybody involved in it, I would like to see all of them go to jail.
0: 63-year-old Davis is charged with a single count of murder in the drive-by shooting that killed Shakur, who was 25 years old when he died in September 96. Davis has pleaded not guilty but detailed his involvement in a tell-all book. Now he claims he made it all up for sales. In a new interview, former First Lady Dr. Jill Biden says she prays to her late son Beau about former President Biden's aggressive prostate cancer. Beau died in 2015 from brain cancer in a June interview with NBC. She said the former president's cancer has metastasized to his bones. This is ABC News. Two dozen people now facing charges for an alleged cocaine operation out of Penn State.
2: Prosecutors allege that the cocaine trafficking operation centered on the Delta Upsilon and the Sigma Chi fraternity houses, where large quantities of cocaine were brought in from Philadelphia for distribution to students on campus. 13 current and former students were charged in connection with the operation, as well as the father of a student who allegedly tampered with evidence in the case. Penn State says they're cooperating with law enforcement and that the fraternities involved are either suspended or no longer recognized by the school. Peter Haralambos, ABC News, New York.
0: Online platform Discord announced Monday they have suspended live stream access in Brazil in response to claims the platform has failed to protect children and teens in the wake of the death of an underage student in the country. The company responded to claims saying it remains committed to user safety and has dedicated teams working to disrupt illegal and violent activities on their platform. I'm Stephanie Officer, ABC News.
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1: It's about the economy. We talk about it all the time. People aren't thrilled. Gas prices up. Trump threatened to attack one of our allies because, yeah. And then he decided, hey, we're not going to do anything with South Korea because North Korea, the little fat guy over there, little rocket man, he's all right. Right? You guys didn't want to help us. You didn't want to help us over there. I'm like, are we being serious right now? But see, when things aren't going great, you have to turn to the old, let's get into something that is going to rile the base. Nothing riles the base more than culture war issues. All things being equal, for the most part, the Republicans win the common sense world of culture wars. Men are stronger than women, just the way it is. Okay? And whenever I talk about this, because I don't freak out over it, which is a shame because it would be so much easier just to freak out. It just, do you know how easy it is, right, to go for the lowest hanging fruit? I want to have conversations. I want to actually talk about the reality of stuff, not the what if scenario, but you go for the culture war issues because it works, right? Men playing in women's sports, it's not fair. It's just, that's just the reality of it. Okay. I'm not sitting here saying something I think that the average person doesn't believe. I think they recognize that's why we have two separate, you know, sports leagues for just about all sports. Yes, there's doubles in tennis, but for the most part, you don't get it any other place. Okay. But it's a great thing to turn to. And right now, it is working well. Sophie Cunningham laid into something. Next thing you know, the WNBA is all about, oh, what's a man? What should we do? The controversy's there. Then you throw a little race in there with the Caitlin Clark stuff. And it's just, it's perfect. You got fans going to the games, paying big money, which I've been telling the WNBA, again, run with this. Rivals, drama, soap opera stuff, run with it. Okay, you want to bring eyeballs to your games, run with it. Now, you got to perform, but run with it. Because that way you can put stuff like this out.
2: And we were made to cover up our XXXY shirts at this game.
3: Wait, are you serious?
2: Yes. They gave us shirts. They gave us T-shirts during overtime and told us we had to leave.
4: And this is for the girl.
2: Or cover our shirts. This just happened.
3: Where were you sitting?
2: Floor.
4: 4-3, bro.
2: See?
4: Yeah.
2: Third row of floor three.
1: So that was a lady who spent a lot of money to go to the Indiana game in Atlanta, right? To support Sophie Cunningham. And I mean a lot of money. For a WNBA ticket, this is expensive for any ticket, but for a WNBA game?
3: And how much were your seats?
2: $1,000 each round. And we did nothing. We were just sitting there. I didn't make signs. I wanted to make signs, but I didn't. I did nothing.
3: I did notice during the game on the Jumbotron, they put up a woman wearing a shirt that said protect trans rights or something.
4: She's the one who told on her. Because she was made to zip up her jacket.
3: The message was made and they said now zip it up to make it seem like they're consistent.
4: Yeah.
3: But they never were.
4: Yeah. No.
1: Oh, whoa. Drama. Drama. 8 athletes in Division I last year that were trans. 8. Oh, I bet you don't have daughters. I have 3 daughters and a son. By the way, my son plays hockey and he played with girls up until a few years ago. Once the hitting started, they separated. Once my son and everybody, all the boys on their team became 6 foot something and the girls didn't become 6 foot something, they separated. Why? Just because it was unfair. It was. Still, it's great. Republicans love that. Every commercial I heard here locally all said the same thing. I'll fight hard to make sure that boys don't play in girls' sports. And I'm like, is that, are you not going to fight hard for, I don't know, overtaxation, flock cameras, the fact that we are seeing a rise in prices across the board that is government related? And what are you doing to fight the everyday thing? More housing? Potholes? How about that? Anything. But it's because culture war wins. So you go from that culture war to the other culture war, which is Sharia law showing up. It's right here. Can't stop it now. They've almost taken over.
5: They're calling it a Christian crusade on Dearborn. And Lorenzo Sewell, one of the organizers, tells me the goal is to stop Islamification after conservative activist Jake Lang was punched earlier this month. Now, City of Dearborn officials are urging residents to not engage with the protest.
6: This is not a religion, it's a death cult.
5: That's Lorenzo Sewell. He serves as pastor of Church 180 in Northeast Detroit.
6: I'm going to glorify the name of Jesus. I want to worship. I want to pray, but I also want to act, right? Because the problem is not a praying problem. The problem is a political problem.
1: It's a political problem. So you guys know Sharia law is here? It is? So Jake Lang and them tomorrow night, Dearborn, because it's happening in Dearborn, showing up. There is a town hall. They've come out and said, don't show up. If you're here to cause trouble, don't show up. And Jake is rallying the troops, right? Like, this is the guy who was throwing like pork sandwiches at the Islam group here in Nashville, the Islamic Center of Nashville. Because it's great fodder. It's great for likes and clicks for a certain group of people. That's what they care about. And it's great to talk about it. We're seeing in Texas, right? Like the Islamification of Texas. It's not happening. Again, it's not. But you can't have a normal conversation with people who buy into this because they're not interested in facts. They're not interested in data. They're not interested in anything other than I know what I know, and this is what I know because I've been shown that, and I know Sharia law. Here's somebody who does. John Kiriakou, former CIA agent, who speaks Arabic, who spent a vast majority of his life in the Middle East.
7: Does it seem like the Muslims are a huge threat to us?
8: They're not.
9: That's why I get a kick out of these state legislatures that pass laws banning Sharia law. Why?
7: Right. They're not imposing it on anybody.
9: No, nobody. Do you know what Sharia law is? Right. Sharia law is, for example, if the head of the household dies, Sharia law says that the wife gets half of the estate and the sons get the other half. That's Sharia law. Sharia law says, that's it. Sharia law says you can't charge interest on a loan. It's a sin.
7: Mm.
9: So you charge a user fee. You could call it interest. I'm going to call it a user fee.
7: Right.
9: That's Sharia law.
7: Oh.
9: Sharia law says that if you have multiple wives, which of course are not recognized in the United States, you have to treat them equally, right? So if you do something for one, you have to do something for all four equally. That's Sharia law. So what these morons in places like Oklahoma City or Austin are so worried about, I have no idea. Mm-hmm. It's just they just exhibit their own ignorance.
7: Right.
9: They hear, oh my God, Sharia law. Oh my God, we have to stop it. Right. Muslims, they're going to blow us up. And come on.
7: Yeah.
9: What are you doing?
1: What are you doing? He doesn't know anything, Chad. Okay. So, but he's great culture war battle because it takes away from the fact that gas is $4. It takes away from the fact that the economy is great for a small group of people and crappy for a lot of other people. And for others, it is okay, but nervy. Like, it feels okay, but it also feels like it goes sideways at any moment. And so you fight these fights. You get the Jank Langs out there. You get these people show up. Let's throw down. We're going to fight these people. And it's sad. It's sad. Because if you're Republican right now, what are you focusing on? You got to go with the culture war battle. You have to. You can't go with prices. You can't go with the economy, which is the number one issue in the exit polls of why Trump was elected. The number one thing out of everything. People left the ballot. Exit polls. Hundreds of thousands of people are asked. Number one thing, economy. 83%. Of America said it was the economy. They trust Trump more than they trust the Democrats. So when that doesn't work, go back to the same old, same old. Because all you're doing now is preaching to the choir and getting them ginned up. The average person, not thrilled by this. 83% of independents are frustrated with the way that things are going in Iran because of the gas prices and inflation. 83% of independents, which are the driving force that gets you elected in today's world. 83%. But if that doesn't work, you got to turn to something that you know is going to, you know, that joke that slays at the club that you know is going to get a reaction. Because the new stuff isn't working. And the stuff you promised, well, it didn't go over the way you thought. So let's go to that. And it's just, it's insane. So tomorrow will be interesting. Tomorrow will be very interesting. Some of you got really mad last week because I came out and said, this isn't happening. And you're like, yes, it is. And I'm like, no, it's not. But then I realized when I talked to some people, especially here, they're afraid. They're living in fear. And they live in a very narrow area in their world where everything is fear-based. Everything is fear-based. And that is not a safe or healthy place to be at all. 323-538-2423. At Chad Benson Show is your X, your Insta, your YouTube, your Facebook, and all of those other things, baby. And there's plenty of them out there. Coming up, our buddy Jim Kennedy at Kennedy Institute of Public Policy Research is going to join the program. We're going to talk about midterms with Midterm Monday flying in here quick. But first, Bulwer Capital. 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
1: Trending. Nashville Teacher of the Year resigns over grade change dispute. Very interesting. We touched on that a little bit. These are all on X.
30: Which, of course, marks this spot, baby. Marks the spot.
1: Iran, J.D. Vance, Kushner, Erdogan, Massey, Kim Jong-un, Ben Gavir. A few things trending there on top of that. Over to Google, number one trending thing overnight, 5 million plus searches on Hayden Panettiere and her passing. Von Miller, trending. Nancy Mace debuting a new look. She's all inked up. She's all inked up. Taylor Swift, also with a new look and new hair, dude. She got her hair did? She got her hair did. Tommy John is actually a person who passed away yesterday at age 83, not just a surgery, for which he was famous for. He did not perform it. He was the player they did it on. And he went on to pitch many, many more years of baseball way back in the day. Flock cameras, also trending. And finally, over to Yahoo, Hayden Pentier, number one trending thing. Tropical storm Lala drenches Hawaii. Big time. Goodness me. Tommy John, USS Lincoln conditions. Taylor Swift, Spider-Man, does whatever a spider can. 323-538-2423. At Chad Benson Show is your X, your Insta, your YouTube, and all of the other good things right here on the Chad Benson Show. Gaza, Kushner, Netanyahu, all trending. Indiana also got hit with lots of water. Talked about it on, well, last week a lot. And now it's on to recovery for Indiana. One of the other things that's trending is Tupac. The trial begins. Opening statements, or maybe not opening statements. Did Keefe Dee have anything to do with the death of Tupac, or did he not? Right? Is it all made up?
0: Keefe Dee Davis dug himself his own hole. If it weren't for his self-proclaimed interviews and his admissions and his statements, we wouldn't be here today. Because to be clear, the prosecution's case is built on all of these statements. And of course, you know, you have the memoir.
1: What do you mean? Well, I don't know. Writing a book of which you say now you have nothing to do with. Telling everybody that you had something to do with and then saying, I never said any of those things. That's a, you know, your words are being used against you. You went on a podcast, you did a lot of stuff. But there's some serious issues, too, on the other side, because that's circumstantial evidence.
0: The prosecution does have some issues in terms of they don't no longer have the car. They never recovered the firearm. They don't have any live eyewitnesses actually putting the gun on someone. And Keefe Dee is not the one who actually had the gun in his hand. Instead, he's alleged to have passed the gun to someone in the back that ultimately fired and killed Tupac.
1: And the three people that were in the car are no longer with us. So it'll be interesting to see how this plays itself out in the next couple days. We shall see. Coming up, Jim Kennedy, Kennedy Institute of Public Policy Research, joins the program midterm Mondays. Chad Benson Show.

0: Did you guys hear that? Listen carefully. That's my phone. 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
1: Now it's time for Midterm Mondays, where we break down the biggest races from the midterms. Who will control the House? Who will control the Senate? We discuss with Jim Kennedy, Midterm Monday.
2: It is that time of the week to talk to our good buddy Jim Kennedy. Kennedy Institute of Public Policy Research, Midterm Mondays. All right, Jim, quick recap from the week that was this past week. Anything shocking? I think the Hong lady out there losing was kind of shocking, but anything else that really grabbed your eye?
3: Well, not really. I mean, for the Republicans, the big thing was the South Carolina Senate GOP again replacing Lindsey Graham, who passed away. Sister Darlene Graham is currently the sitting senator and is running. In that one, she won the primary. But she did not get over 50%. So there will be a runoff on August 25th or a week from tomorrow. She won with about 33%. And second was Ralph Norman. There were, I believe, seven people on the ballot. Ralph Norman was a shade under 25%. So those two will face each other off. She's got a couple of, both of the senators, or the other senator, Tim Scott, has backed her and a couple of the Congress people from South Carolina. So they seem to be coalescing around her. Ralph Norman is a sitting congressman, and he can, I think, believe, run for both of those seats in South Carolina. So he's going to probably keep his House seat in addition to probably losing the Republican runoff. Let's see. We also had Wisconsin. Yes, we had Francesca Hong, who was like 96% in the prediction markets going into the election on Tuesday. But you just began to wonder if something was, you know, with all of the crazy stuff that she had said over the last 2 weeks. And interesting, David Crowley, who was also on the ballot, had withdrawn. Three of the people on the ballot had withdrawn. That's the only reason she was leading, was the three main candidates were gone for various reasons. One had a financial scandal. David Crowley saw the numbers and just thought, I have no chance because she's like at 75%. I'm out. And then Mandela Barnes, I believe it is, had a slight scandal where he was using his influence as a candidate to try to sway women into dating him. And he decided to step out for that and other reasons. So you had a real, real mess there. And she kind of just was the last person standing. And then Crowley said, hey, you know what? I'm still on the ballot. You can vote for me because I love Thanksgiving. So vote for me. And oddly enough, in the end, it was a race that went really late, went into the next morning. Went into Wednesday morning, and he pulled it out. The numbers I've got are 39.81% to 39.33%. Now, that is within 1%, obviously, and that means if the Francesca Hong campaign has the money and wants to, they can try to get a recount on it. Basically, the numbers come down to she lost by roughly 4,200 votes, pending a couple of more that were out there. Now, that going into that race, like I said, she was at better than 96% in the prediction markets, and all the previous polling had her 15 to 20 points up, because like I said, there really wasn't any Democrat that was running. There were some people that had that had voted for Crowley. I thought she was going to be able to hang on, because I was guessing that she'd banked a lot of early ballots that had voted for her, and that Crowley might not be able to get past that. Obviously, he won on election day voting because the people that obviously had been, and there had been people, I believe, in that race earlier when a couple of the bigger candidates had dropped out, had filed suit wanting their ballots back. They wanted to recast them, and the court said, well, no, you cast your ballot, and tough luck. Sorry, yeah, your person didn't make it, but we don't have do-overs in elections. So, yeah, so that was a crazy, so that was a very interesting one. And we had everyone's favorite candidate, Mike Lindell, that's the Minnesota governor's race. He did not win, though.
2: Oh.
3: He lost to Lisa. I know you're disappointed. Everybody knew, because what's our top topic on here? Quality of candidate matters.
2: Yes.
3: And who could the Republicans have gotten who would have been a better candidate for the Minnesota governor's race than Mike Lindell? I mean, come on. He would have been a lock. Oh, no. To finish last.
2: Last, yeah.
3: So he lost to Lisa DeMuth because enough people in Minnesota had enough common sense to go, yeah, no, this is a bridge too far. We're not voting for Mike Lindell. Look, he may promise us a free pillow, but we're not voting for him. As though it really matters, because they're going up against Amy Klobuchar. And as we know, her staff doesn't like her, but the voters in Minnesota really do like her. And she's probably going to win this in a landslide just because it's Minnesota. And this may be, you know, this may be her final, her final office. Is she's currently 66. Probably 4 years from, you know, 8 years from now, she will be 74, and it'll probably be decided that it'll probably be time for her to retire, even though we do like to elect people, you know, who are almost 90 sometimes to, you know, to the House and to the Senate, but maybe she'll decide it's time for her to retire. And then back real quickly into the Minnesota Senate race. Interesting one because again, with her lead, you know, with her not, with Amy Klobuchar not running, it's open with Peggy Flanagan winning that one over Angie Craig. Peggy Flanagan's current lieutenant governor. Angie Craig is a House representative from the Minnesota 2nd. Flanagan basically 60-40 pulled that one off. She is very progressive. I don't know if she really qualifies DSA. She's been progressive for a while. She's a, you know, get, you know, defund ICE, get ICE out of here. Also, very, very much on the trans kid side of things, and going against her will be kind of interesting. It'll be Michelle Tafoya, the former NBC sideline reporter with great, great name recognition, obviously won the GOP nomination for the Senate. Tafoya immediately came out and basically is running on the no, you know, no trans men or no trans women in locker rooms and the fraud problem, because there is a huge fraud problem in Minnesota, and Peggy Flanagan was lieutenant governor. So what was she doing while all these people were ripping off the state and all these fraud programs for social programs and NGOs? So it'll be interesting. I think Tafoya is going to make it a close race. I'm not sure if she's going to be able to pull it out, but I think it's going to be closer than if it had been somebody else in that race, because between name recognition and she's a good speaker. She gets her message out there and she's kind of just knocking down just a couple of points. She's not trying to go all over the place on the topics and the agenda that she's pushing. So it's going to be pretty simple, and it's going to be one people are going to have to go, yeah, we did lose a lot of money in this. Where was Peggy Flanagan? What was she doing?
2: Yeah, I agree 100%. There's a lot of issues out there, and you know, but it's an odd state, no doubt about that. Talking to Jim Kennedy, Kennedy Institute of Public Policy Research. It's midterm Mondays. All right, Jim, this week, anything exciting coming up?
3: Let's see. Well, we got an interesting one in Florida for the governor's race. Ron DeSantis is term limited out, as are the governors in Alaska and Wyoming, which have elections this week. But in a sense, you've got Republican versus semi-Republican. You've got Byron Donalds, who's a big MAGA stalwart down in Florida, representative in the House, is going to win the GOP nomination, going up against David Jolly, who, if you guys remember, was a former Republican. He left the party. He's an anti-Trumper. Left the party in 2018 to become an independent, and has now decided he's going to join the Democrat Party and try to win the governorship, and he will probably win the Democratic nomination. So again, you'll have a current Republican against a former Republican going up in that state, and it kind of shows you how red Florida has turned over the last 10 years, when it used to be a toss-up state. Remember, you know, 26 years ago, 2000, it was, you know, Chadgate.
2: Yep, hanging Chads everywhere.
3: Hanging Chad everywhere, that basically had to go to the Supreme Court and decide who was going to be the president in 2000. And then Alaska, we've got a nonpartisan primary with 17 people on the ballot. The top four go to the general. I don't know if they get participation trophies of the other 13 or not. And they use ranked choice voting. So therefore, I think flipping a coin will have the better probability of figuring out who's going to make it. It's absolutely silly. As far as this, again, there's something about having that, you know, that no sun for 6 months up there that kind of just makes them just be a little off in Alaska. So, then we've also got a couple of Senate seats, that are Alaska again with the Senate seats. They have a longer list for the Senate than they do for the Republican or for the governor's race. Again, ranked choice, top four will make the general. And you've got a really interesting one here. Again, it would probably only in Alaska, maybe in Florida this would happen. But you have the incumbent Republican, Dan Sullivan. Also on the ballot is Democrat, Dan Sullivan. Yes, two guys, same name, one on the left, one on the right. The Republicans have sued to get Dan Sullivan off the ballot, but the judge goes, okay, I can't throw him off because he's got the same name. And Sullivan's not the most unique name in the world. There's lots of Dan Sullivans in the world. So, yeah, evidently, Dan, we don't know exactly what the story is. He's a former Republican. He's a guy that always that runs almost every election for something in Alaska. He's never won. He's never gotten a lot of votes, but he's always in the primaries. And don't know if this is a publicity stunt or what it is. The Democrat who will probably – Dan Sullivan is not expected to advance to the – to the general, unless they confuse a lot of people. It's Alaska. I'm not saying it can't happen, but it's probably not going to happen. And then also Mary Pelota is the Democrat who will probably advance to the general along with a couple of independents on that one.
2: It's going to be a weird, interesting week, as it always seems to be. What are we looking at polls wise? Because you and I briefly mentioned before, Ossoff. I think Ossoff he's gone from a whisper that maybe something happened to, hey, he may be running for president in 2 years. Because we've got some Republicans that are struggling out there.
3: Yes, we do. Yes, we do. Now, again, it's funny because I don't think of this as being quite the time to be panicked yet, but I was watching some people that are far more politically astute and run more elections than I have said this is the time where it is go time, because it's going to take you time to do media buys, to get this stuff spun up, to get the ads ready. And we know the election really kind of starts around Labor Day. But he says if you're just taking August off and going to the beach and you're one of these candidates as Republicans that are 3, 5, 7 points down, no, you'd better be in the office. You'd better be filming commercials. Your team had better be doing ad buys all the way through the day before the election. Because remember, we have two things. One, we have early voting starting in some states 6 weeks before Election Day, which would put it right around the end of September, the start of October. I think ballots come out in California, I want to say October 3rd-ish.
2: Yeah.
3: And again, you've got, so these things take time for basically get this stuff spun up. As far as what you're talking about, the Senate polls, Ossoff is kind of walking away with it. And this is actually part of what's driven his POTUS 28 rumors, or basically making him a star celebrity, as Gavin Newsom's star is kind of dimming. John Ossoff's star is definitely getting brighter in the Democrat Party. He is up 13. Fox News dumped a bunch of polls this week for the Senate races. This is one the Republicans had on their target list. I don't think any amount of money they are throwing at this is going to make a difference. Ossoff is consistently 10 to 13 points up on any of the races against Mike Collins. So this is one that that looks pretty solid D right now. They thought because, Georgia is a purple state that Ossoff might be in danger, but no. He is also the single largest collector of money. His campaign has raised approximately at this point about $80 million, and he is not going to probably need that. So if he is thinking about a 28 presidential run, this money will help him. He can use this in other Senate races. He can give money to Tallarico down in Texas. He can give money to Cooper in North Carolina, maybe even Josh Turek in Iowa, who's leading right now. And that one, we'll talk about that in a second. Sherrod Brown in Ohio, all of these key senators that maybe he'll pull wins off, and he can basically get them in his camp, basically give them a favor as far as throwing some money, $10 million or so at them, give or take. So we're talking about Sherrod Brown in Ohio. He's 8 points up in the latest Fox poll. Ken Paxton and Tallarico are basically tied. One poll has Paxton up plus one. Another has Tallarico up plus three. So
2: quality of candidate matters.
3: Yes, it does. That should not be a competitive race. It is Texas.
2: It's going to be interesting, man. This year is going to be interesting indeed as we head towards, you and I talk about, once we get that Labor Day, it's go time. Jim Kennedy, Kennedy Institute of Public Policy Research. People want to reach out to you. They want to see everything. Where they go?
3: You can follow my stuff. I do my daily brief 4 days a week, about an 8 to 13 minute podcast of the events of the day at writingjim.com. Also write my articles on there and on my Substack. And also we are now, midtermmonday.com, www.midtermmonday.com for all of your election information, for tracking elections, finding out who's winning these races, finding out, who's giving money to what races. You can check all that out there, and we appreciate it.
2: Right on, brother. Good talking to you. We'll talk to you later on this week.
3: Thanks, Chad.
2: We're going to wrap it up straight ahead. But first, Home Title Lock. AI. Clone your voice. Easy to do. Forge your signature. Absolutely. Even create fake documents. They can do all of those things. And guess what? your title is at risk. Your name, your address, your property information, even the documents containing your signature, they're out there for the public. 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Next thing you know, they're on your title. 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We're going to wrap it up straight ahead on this Monday. Chad Benson Show.
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14: 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Hashtag

0: 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Hashtag help. I'm trapped in a hashtag factory and I can't get out. 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
1: It's a tragic story, but one we've heard too many times with celebrities, especially young girls.
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3: Hayden Panettiere once said that acting in Remember the Titans alongside Denzel Washington was her favorite role ever. She was just 10 years old. She would go on to star in Heroes and as the troubled country star Juliet Barnes in Nashville. But when the cameras were off, Panettiere was just as troubled as her character on that show. She said she was introduced to drugs at 16 and had a long, complicated struggle with drug and alcohol addiction. She suffered from severe postpartum depression after the birth of her daughter 12 years ago. This coming Friday would have been Hayden Panettiere's 37th birthday.
1: They found her unresponsive in her home in Greenville, South Carolina. And she had struggled and been very open about it. Her memoirs came out in May of this year. She talked a lot about the struggle she had gone through, how she was treated at times in the business in Hollywood, and how people she thought cared about her didn't care anything about her, cared about her fame and what it could do for them.
4: It wasn't even a question or an offer. Yeah. It was just, and this was somebody that I trusted so wholeheartedly to protect me. And it never crossed my mind in that moment that she would put me in a position of harm in any way. And it was just like, this is a happy pill. It'll give you energy and it'll make you soup. It will make you feel great.
5: Yeah.
4: And I didn't even think twice.
1: Yeah, it was a sad situation. You could see it coming, and that's sad. And that's why I tell you, when we talk about the likes of this would have been Britney Spears, I don't think anybody would be surprised. Today's world, we see it everywhere because we live our life in a way that we haven't, which is in front of the camera 24-7. 323-538-2423, at Chad Benson Show is your X, your Insta, your YouTube, and all the other things. We love hearing from all of you right here on the Chad Benson Show. Another solid show today, sad at times, interesting in others, but we want to leave you with a good with our man who always gives us great wisdom.
6: Can you believe it? We get to do this life thing again today. This is pretty super freaking awesome. Hope we make it a great one. Or at least, I hope it's okay. Or at least it's not, you know, horrible. Okay, bye.
1: I love Rodney. That's why we end it with a good. We need a little bit of oomph, oomph, oomph. You guys have a blessed and amazing rest of your Monday. We will do it again tomorrow. Join us tonight on YouTube right around 8 o'clock Eastern. As always, night-night, Jack.
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4: ABC News, I'm Stephanie Officer. The sudden death of actress Hayden Panettiere has shaken her fans to the core, many remembering her as an inspiration. For Mondo Allen, a longtime fan of the two-time Golden Globe nominee, Panettiere's work will not be forgotten.
5: It really resonated with me, and I think, you know, I would definitely love to say that she really did have a huge impact on me, on knowing my family.
4: Police have said foul play does not appear to be a factor. An initial autopsy and an excerpt of a 911 call showed she was in cardiac arrest with medics trying to revive her. Indiana now in cleanup mode after days of storms and flooding that left at least 7 people dead. Indianapolis residents finally able to return to their homes Monday. Oliver Riggle emptied a waterlogged belongings from his trailer, realizing little

0: nothing could be salvaged.
1: I was expecting some damage. I didn't expect to go as high as it did because, like, I have some TVs that are, you know, good 3 feet above the ground and they're probably ruined.
0: This is ABC News. Those behind the social media giant Meta are expected in court again Tuesday, facing a lawsuit from nearly 30 state attorneys general. ABC's Mike Dubusky with a preview of what's to come.
2: The lawsuit, originally filed in 2023, claims the features on Instagram and Facebook, like infinite scrolling and push notifications, created harmful mental health impacts, especially in children. It says Meta used these powerful and unprecedented technologies to entice, engage, and ultimately ensnare young people. Testimony is expected from Meta executives, including possibly CEO Mark Zuckerberg and Instagram head Adam Mosseri.
0: Wildlife officials in London had to euthanize a wild stag in one of their local parks after the animal attacked a man panicking over the weekend. The man did suffer wounds to the chest as a result, but is expected to recover. South of Tulsa, authorities investigating the potential cause of two liquid gas tanks that exploded Monday afternoon. No injuries reported in the blast. I'm Stephanie Officer, ABC News.
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0: the heartland of America and the gateway to the West. Good morning, good evening, wherever you may be, across the nation, around the world. I'm George Norrie. This is Coast to Coast AM. Later tonight, dealing with trauma. Here's what's happening. President Donald Trump has warned of an attack on the country of Oman if it gets in the way of efforts in the Strait of Hormuz. Now, Mr. Trump previously threatened the U.S. ally in May. The 60-day deadline for the two sides to reach a deal toward ending the conflict has now passed. Mr. Trump again said he is in no rush and claimed his administration has established a direct back channel with Iran's Islamic Revolutionary Guard Corps, which the Corps denies. With more on what's going on out there, here's Tom Danheiser. Tom, what do we have?
1: Well, good evening, George. U.S. President Donald Trump says the United States is not seeking an extension of the Memorandum of Understanding with Iran, which expired on Monday, and that Tehran should put up the white flag of surrender. The president reiterated that the top goal in the war is preventing Iran from obtaining a nuclear weapon, undercutting advisors who say keeping oil prices low is an important priority. President Donald Trump continues to warn of an attack on long-standing strategic ally to the U.S., Oman, if they stay in the way of the U.S. and its endeavors for international free navigation of the Strait of Hormuz. This as the president and his administration continue to deal with an established back channel with Iran. Meanwhile, President Trump's son-in-law, Jared Kushner, met with Israeli Prime Minister Benjamin Netanyahu today. The president's son has said Hamas could disarm soon, but indicated the U.S. would support further Israeli military action in Gaza, if not. George?
0: Thank you, Thomas. Meta, Facebook CEO Mark Zuckerberg, recently published a long manifesto with his vision of AI for the future. Let's check in with our expert, Lauren Weinstein, if this is the future most people actually want. What do you think, Lauren?
2: Well, yeah, Mark Zuckerberg, CEO of Meta, formerly Facebook, did indeed last week release a rather long, 6,500 words, manifesto laying out his vision of an AI future for everyone. It's important to remember that Mark blew billions on his VR metaverse idea. That was everyone would be living in virtual reality much of the time. He actually renamed the company to Meta for that one. Well, metaverse is so much yesterday now. So, of course, today for Mark, like the rest of big tech, it's all about AI. Literally every day, there are new troubling AI announcements. Google just announced that users could remove the visible watermarks from their AI imagery. That's perfect for crooks wanting to spread misinformation or conduct deep fake scams. Google knows that the special tools that try to detect AI imagery aren't used by most people, and there's no reason to expect them to. So really, this is Google just giving another big tech AI finger to society once again, which takes us back to Mark, because Mark's essay actually managed to encapsulate pretty much most of the aspects of AI that most people detest and have no interest in actually using. The AI firms aren't satisfied with you getting sometimes dangerous misinformation from AI search overviews or AI chatbots. A very big part now really is AI agents. Big tech really wants you to let their AI agents do lots of stuff for you. Running around websites, making appointments and reservations, answering your email, buying products for you, basically taking over your life. This, of course, would over time create dependencies on these AI agents so that firms could upsell you to all sorts of paid products just to get through your average day. The fly in this big tech ointment, however, is that most people have shown little interest in paying for AI at all, and they show even less interest in AI agents, which people quite reasonably don't trust not to mess up their lives massively, especially when the firms generally take no responsibility for the actions their AI agents take on your behalf. And Mark's view of a world of AI agents running your personal life, your family life, your business life, and essentially all other aspects of your life is the kind of nightmare that most people want absolutely nothing to do with, no matter how much the firms who have already lost so much trust try to force this on society. And this kind of sick dream is not restricted to Zuckerberg. Various big tech CEOs seem to routinely spout this kind of nonsense, and many observers suspect that perhaps this flows from childhood infatuation with sci-fi stories promoting fundamentally all-powerful big tech molding and controlling people's lives, which is usually called technocracy. In sci-fi stories, this is just a plot concept. It's just fiction after all. But when you have big tech billionaires who really do control so many aspects of society talking about these ideas as goals that they actually want to implement, that's another matter entirely. Some of these trends have been present for many years, but untold billions, ultimately trillions of dollars are being pumped into those widely hated AI data centers by big tech. They're desperate to find ways to make money back on those massive speculative investments. And this, combined with lax AI regulation, have created the perfect storm where a lot can go seriously wrong very quickly. And the prescriptions from Mark Zuckerberg and his fellow big tech billionaire technocrats are exactly what we don't need to improve this situation. That's for sure.
0: We'll see what happens. Thanks, Lauren. Most people assume that more time at the gym means more benefits. A major new study published in Cell Reports Medicine complicates that idea. 3 minutes of an all-out effort spread across six 30-second cycle sprints trigger changes in far more blood proteins than a full 90 minutes of steady moderate pace cycling. Interesting. Japanese scientists are readying a mission to Mars moon to retrieve samples that may unlock the origins of the solar system and life on Earth, although a rival Chinese mission aims to make it back first. The unmanned Mars mission, set to blast off from the Space Center there in coming months, could also lay the groundwork for humans visiting the Red Planet. The spacecraft revealed to media last Tuesday that Mars orbit for about 3 years and will attempt to land on the moon Phobos. With more on what's going on with the search for extraterrestrial intelligence and what's going on in space, here's Seth Shostak. Seth, what do you got for us this week?
3: Well, George, I note that while books and movies are chock-a-block with alien beings, we've yet to find any in the cosmos, but that may soon change. While we've examined only a tiny patch of the sky in our search for extraterrestrials, that search improves every day thanks to the march of technology. And this suggests that a discovery of intelligent extraterrestrials could happen before mid-century. If that occurs, of course, that would make for interesting discussions here on coast to coast, but it would be more than just a news story. It would be an unprecedented event for our species. It would split the narrative of human existence into two eras. One, all that has happened since the origin of Homo sapiens, and two, all that is to come. But will we ever actually meet the extraterrestrials? I doubt it. We can't get to them, and they probably can't get to us. There are several reasons for this, including the limitations of our technology and, of course, the funding. But the most fundamental reason we've not ventured beyond our own cosmic backyard is simply the tyranny of distance. Our best rockets can transport people or hardware to dim and distant Pluto in a matter of years, if you really want to go there. But the travel time to even the nearest stars using these same rockets is thousands to millions of years. And that's a long time to sit in a rocket eating frozen dinners. But of course, the aliens will face the same problem, long travel times. So while it's reasonable to expect that there are other sentient beings on some of the hundreds of billions of planets that pepper our galaxy, we shouldn't expect to meet them. We can't go there. And as a practical matter, they might not come here. Since, of course, they may have rockets that are considerably faster than ours. Even for such advanced beings, the energy cost is probably going to discourage them from making these trips. So bottom line, don't count on ever meeting the aliens face to face. And that's assuming they even have faces.
0: They probably do. Thanks, Seth. Appreciate it. Up next, we're going to talk about demonology with Dr. Bruce Goldberg right here on Coast to Coast AM. 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

0: And welcome back to Coast. George Norrie with you. Great to start your week off with Dr. Bruce Goldberg, holding advanced degrees in dentistry and counseling psychology. Now, we're not going to talk about dentistry tonight, and he conducts an international hypnotherapy practice in Woodland Hills, California, specializing in reincarnation, time travel, and soul healing. And back in 1987, Dr. Bruce Goldberg was inducted into the International Hypnosis Hall of Fame. His website is his name, linked up at coasttocoastam.com. Bruce, always a pleasure. How have you been?
1: Well, I've been fine, and thank you, George, a.k.a. Dexter Monterey, for your kind introduction and the privilege of reincarnating on Coast to Coast. Tonight, I will be discussing demonology, including the three stages of the phenomenon and how demons are believed to select their victims. I will also explore voodoo and the scientific research that supports its reality. I will explain how some people can act as energy vampires, and these can be people in your family and friends, and share a six-step plan for protecting yourself from energy vampires and negativity in the universe. I will also detail how spirit guides can be contacted to assist us in our spiritual protection, and how to differentiate a true spirit guide from a lower astral entity. You describe them as shadow people. Finally, I will present cases from my practice of patients who overcame possession attempts. Those are real issues, folks, and describe the entities that we can encounter in the fifth dimension. So I want to define first, we're going to do this on a progressive level. First, let's describe or define what a psychic attack is.
0: All right, good point. So what is a psychic attack?
1: That's a very good question, George. We're on the same page. Psychic attack is a negative and invisible energy assault directed to you by another person or a hostile force, like a lower astral entity or a demon that we'll discuss. Remember the shadow people we talked about. It originates from the lower astral plane. The causes of psychic attack are things like fear, depression, jealousy, vengeance, lust, greed, and betrayal. Now, negative energy, let me give you an example. I'm going to go to your history, George. You used to be the Nighthawk on KTRS in St. Louis, right? The radio
0: yes,
1: station there.
0: That's right.
1: And one fine night, you did a Ouija board show, right? And during that show, the lights went out, the audio had problems. This was a psychic attack of the negative energy that was generated by the Ouija board. Got that? Remember that?
0: Yeah, I sure do. Can't forget it.
1: Okay. All right. So now let's talk a little bit about when we're talking about psychic attack, there are three types of possessions that are relevant here. Number one, and this is research that I've been doing for 52 years in the field. So not a lot of people get involved with this because they're afraid of being attacked. You know, sometimes you got to grow a pair, you know? So the first type of possession is called a pseudo obsession. This is when a past life personality, we call this a sub personality from your aura, tries to possess you and take over your body. For example, people have anorexia and bulimia. That's another possibility. So, and the person suddenly acts out of character. So a quick case history, a woman I worked with years ago, her name is Marcia, not her real name. She had a past life in Martinique in the 18th century where she was raped by a sailor on this island and thrown into a brothel run by a guy who was really creeping around, beating her, and eventually murdered her. But before he did that, a local priest was trying to get her out of the brothel and to get her life back. She reincarnated as this woman, I'll call her Marcia. Her old boyfriend, Hal, was the reincarnation of the brothel owner. Her current fiance, Dan, as I call him, was the reincarnation of the priest. Jacqueline was trying to possess her, changed her personality, made her. This was a good Christian girl, meaning Marcia. She was now sleeping with people, going out, doing crazy stuff, using drugs that she never did, And I was able to get the personality out of the attachment, send her into the upper astral plane where she could reincarnate. So that's a pseudo obsession, not a true obsession. That's what pseudo means. Pseudo means false. The second type of possession is an obsession, which is the most common. This does not require your permission. That's very critical. You'll see the difference between that and demon and the demon attack. The obsession is mostly done by a ghost or a poltergeist. This is an astral entity. Somebody who died is in the lower astral plane. They don't understand death. They don't like it. They're in a very terrible environment, being bullied all the time. So they try to possess people to have a life. Okay, so this is an example of one of my patients who, she rented an apartment in downtown LA, a very old building that was built over 100 years ago. What she didn't know was one of the previous residents back in the 1920s was murdered by a robber one night, and he stayed in the apartment as a ghost. Well, she didn't know that. She went to the apartment, and one night at about 3 a.m., which is critical for psychic attack, the bed lifts off the floor by about 6 inches and starts rocking. Okay? We're talking heavy stuff here. This is poltergeist activity. Well, and the guy identified himself as the former owner or renter of the apartment. I was able to do my superconscious mind tap techniques and get the entity again to go into the white light and into the upper astral plane. The third type of possession, which we're going to discuss in more detail in a moment, is the demonic possession. You must invite a demon to have this relevant. Whereas the ghost or poltergeist, they don't need your permission, but a demon does. It's called the law of initiation and the law of attraction. These Ouija board, a satanic ritual, can do this. Anybody going through major problems, women who have been raped, things like that. It only occurs at night, whereas an obsession could occur during the day. The only way to treat a demonic possession is by a ritual Romanum by the Catholic Church, which is an exorcism. And you know, when babies get baptized, a baptism is actually a minor exorcism. Very interesting.
0: Is it a direct invite, Bruce, or does it happen?
1: Yeah, you have to. Well, you can, you don't just say, hey, demon, I want to have a day with you. What you do is you just do bad techniques in your life. Drug addiction, you know, all the things that people do. Now, the Amityville horror that I'm sure people have heard of, movie was made of it, books were written about it, was a case that occurred in 1974. Ronald Defoe Jr. murdered 6 family members in Amityville, Long Island, New York. And that a demon took over him and that place. That was investigated by the brilliant couple of Ed and Lorraine Warren. The yes. demonology things from Connecticut, if you know them. They also investigated then there's also The Exorcist case, which was a 1973 film. It was actually based on a true 1949 case, not of a girl named Reagan, as the movie portrayed, but of a Maryland boy named Ronald Honkeler. And William Peter Blatty, who wrote the novel and was the consultant on the film, was a student at Georgetown University. He got his undergraduate degree in 1950, and he read that case in 1949, and that's how he got the information. By the way, Ed and Lorraine, brilliant as they were, Ed died in 2006. He was 79 years old. Lorraine died in 1919 at the age of 92, but they were absolutely brilliant researchers, and you got to give them credit because this is a field that you don't want to get into if you've got a faint heart, you know. So that's what that represents. Now let's talk about the actual principles of demonic possession. Now this is where it gets heavy. All right, so I'm not trying to scare people, but I'm dealing with this as a researcher, a clinician, and you know, being objective about it. So first, your permission. The law of initiation is required for demonic attack. The poltergeist or obsession does not require your permission. Demons show blasphemy to God and any religion. They speak in a low commanding voice. They channel evil entities, fellow lower astral entities. They know your complete history. They can read your mind, so they can try to make believe they're a spirit guide. but they can't generate love. They can only generate fear and negativity. Drug addiction and major depression invites a demonic attack. So don't be depressed out there, folks, okay? Blood transfusions, organ transplants, severe beatings, car accidents can also bring on a demonic attack or any psychic attack, but it can bring on a demonic attack. Remember, they're very rare, but they do occur. The subject can actually suddenly speak a new language that you didn't hear before, that you didn't know. The sudden appearance of promiscuity, depression, suicide attempts, migraine, sexual dysfunction, all these things that are out of your normal personality are part of a demonic attack. Remember, they only occur at night.
0: Hold on for a second, Dr. Bruce Goldberg, as we talk about demonology, and he has got a whole list of it when we come back.
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Devil went down to Georgia. He was looking for a soul to steal. He was in a bind because he was way behind and he was willing to make a deal. When he came across this young man sawing on a fiddle and playing it hot, and the devil jumped up on a hickory stump and said, "Boy, let me tell you what. I guess you didn't know it, but I'm a fiddle player too. And if you'd care to take a dare, I'll make a bet with you. Now you play pretty good fiddle, boy, but give the devil his due. I bet a fiddle of gold against your soul, because I think I'm better than you." The boy said, "My name's Johnny, and it might be a sin, but I'll take your bet, you're gonna regret, because

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0: And welcome back to Coast to Coast. George Norrie with you. Dr. Bruce Goldberg with us. We'll take calls with Dr. Bruce next hour. Perhaps you've run into a psychic vampire. Lots of us have, Bruce. They're exhausting. You have to get away from these people. How many different types are there?
1: Before we go into the stages of demonic possession, with your permission, may I present a free CD offer for your audience that has been very popular over the years?
0: Did you say free?
1: Free. Yes, a free CD offer. Yes.
0: Absolutely.
1: Okay. So my book, Exploring the Fifth Dimension, you were kind enough to link it on your site. If any of your audience orders it from my site, not from a bookstore like Amazon or whatever, they won't do this. If you order and pay for the Exploring the Fifth Dimension book, you will not only get a signed copy, but I will also include a free CD labeled Fifth Dimension Travel, which will take you out of the body. And there is spiritual protection on the CD, so you don't have to worry about it. But that's only available from my site. Now, your listeners that don't have a computer and maybe don't want to buy a book but would like to get some exercises, please, if you don't have a computer, if you have a computer, everything's on my site, my homepage. If you don't have a computer and you call my 800-KARMA-4-YOU or 800-527-6248 number, I will send you a packet which will include the fifth dimensional travel exercise. And the first 200 callers will also get a free access to the Akashic record and a psychic protection from negativity exercise. So that's for your audience that doesn't have a computer and doesn't want to buy a book. Okay.
0: Thank you.
1: So let's talk about the demonic possession. Now, this is very serious. Now, this has been around forever. Okay. The first stage is called infestation. The strategy is to create fear. That's how these entities work. The two laws, the law of attraction, the law of invitation apply here. So in other words, you're asking because of your behavior or because of your problems for an invitation for an entity. The demonic entity will work between 9 p.m. and 6 a.m. The majority or the most common time is 3 a.m. That's a way of mocking Christianity because Jesus supposedly died at 3 p.m. on Good Friday. Okay, you got that? So one common manifestation of a demonic spirit is a very dark form, blacker than black. You can see it out of the corner of your eye. Sometimes you're going to hear three knocks at your door in the middle of the night, of course. Nobody's there. This is a way to mock the Trinity, three. But six is the main number of the devil. They do things in groups of six. Now, the second phase, once you get past the first one, is oppression. This is where a bombardment of nasty phenomena occurs to try to get you all debilitated and fearful. Teleportation, levitation, materialization of objects, dematerialization of physical objects occur. The exorcism is the only way to get rid of this. The purpose of this, again, is to scare the living cahoots out of you. And this is a long stage, by the way. This will go on for hours sometimes. So now a diabolic siege occurs during which all these things occur. Remember one thing about a demon. They cannot create anything. They can only rearrange matter. Only God can create things. So they are limited. Now, oppression focuses in on one or two members of the family, if you have a big family. Usually women, they love women because they're easy to work with from a demonic mentality. And that's the oppression stage. Now, the last stage, the shortest one, is actual possession. This is the most dangerous, where a higher level entity will complete the process, a complete takeover of your body and soul. If they can't control you totally, they will convince the body, the victim, to commit murder or suicide. Sometimes you may even see a spontaneous human combustion. You know what that is, where the body goes into flames?
0: Yeah, okay? They just burst into flames. Yeah.
1: Right. That can be an example of a demonic attack. Okay? So a demonic spirit may either dislodge the human spirit or cohabitate the body. You saw this during the Exorcist movie where both people can speak at the same time. You can speak as the individual, but the demonic mentality will also speak and try to possess you or try to distract you. So this is the actual possession phase. And again, this is very serious, and you can't by yourself get rid of this. The only way to get rid of this is, again, is an actual exorcist, the ritual Romanum. So that's an example of a demonic possession. Now, just to give you an example of psychic attack and what occurs in the world and the universe, 90% of psychic attack is done by normal everyday occurrences. The negative media reports, people whining and complaining and bitching about their life and complaining about you. It could be your spouse, your family, your next door neighbor, just people presenting negative energy. 90%.
0: Bruce, watch the language, please.
1: Oh, okay. I'm sorry. 90% of psychic attacks are due to that. My apologies. 7% are due to poltergeists, like ghosts, as we talked about in the obsession phase. 3% are due to black magic attacks, and less than a billionth of a percent are due to demonics, because that's very rare. So that's an example. Now, there is a, before we discuss voodoo here, I did develop a 6-step plan for psychic protection. I detail this in my book, Protected by the Light, but let me give you an example. The first step of psychic protection is physical preparation. You want to rest nicely, get at least 6.5 hours of sleep, dress appropriately for the weather. The second step is diet and exercise. Remember what your mother told you when you were growing up about eating well? She was right. Listen to her, okay? The third step is emotional cleansing. You want to keep away from energy vampires. We'll go into those in a few minutes. The fourth level is energy stabilization. This is what's called a higher chakras link that I do with my patients, and I have them on CDs, of course, to link the higher chakras from the heart, throat, third eye, and crown chakra. Those are the higher chakras. The fifth level is energy cleansing. This is my famous superconscious mind tap technique that I developed 50 years ago. And the last level is spirit guide contact, which will help you with psychic empowerment and the more advanced levels of psychic protection. Remember the last Beyond Belief interview I did with you was on spirit guide contact that aired in July of 2021.
0: Right.
1: They can get that on the guy if they subscribe to it. So those are the examples of how you can, a 6-step plan, how you can protect yourself, from psychic attack. Now, a quick little summary of voodoo. Voodoo is real. Voodoo comes from West Africa. It came through the Caribbean. They went to Jamaica and all the islands, Martinique. Remember the case I reported? And then they went to the United States, to good old New Orleans. Ever been to New Orleans? I've been there several times. There's actually a voodoo museum in the northern part of the French Quarter. I've never seen a voodoo museum in any other city. And then they went down to South America, Brazil, Santeria, etc. That's voodoo. Okay, so voodoo was studied by Walter Cannon, a psychologist back in 1942. He called this psychogenic death. Okay. And he discovered it. He discovered or studied this in the islands of the Caribbean for the most part. And what he found out was that, there's something called a Boyne pointing syndrome, where an individual, receives some sort of shock by the shaman or the evil sorcerer, really, pointing a bone at a local member of the village. And this could be a healthy guy, 25-year-old male in the prime of his life. And he will go into a heart attack and die just like that. That's voodoo. Okay. Cannon described this in detail. Joan Halifax Roth in the 1970s updated Cannon's work from 30 years prior to that. And she stated that a sorcerer will actually develop a telepathic communication with the victim and control his mind and body. Okay. That's how heavy this is. This is really very, very complicated. So those are some examples of what you can, of in the industry of what people have done. Now, When you're dealing with spirit guides, and remember those of you that watched George's show on Beyond Belief that I did several years ago, you can use spirit guides to assist you in some of the more complicated psychic attacks. So how do you know if you're dealing with a true spirit guide versus a lower astral entity who's trying to mask as a spirit guide?
0: You could get tricked, can't you?
1: You can do what, George? I didn't hear you.
0: You can get tricked, can't you?
1: Oh, yeah. But I'm going to show you how you cannot get tricked, okay? First, a spirit guide gives you feelings of unconditional love. A lower astral entity can only create feelings of fear and anxiety. So you're going to get feelings that are going to change your life for the better. The spirit guide will never mock religion or God. You will be stimulated to be stronger and more empowered as a result of the contact. Your psychic powers will increase. You always will feel confident and empowered at all levels. Feelings of sincerity, simplicity, humility, and spirituality. Now, the lower astral entity is the opposite. You will develop a sense of alienation from people. They will tell you that they are the supreme authority. Don't listen to anyone, religion, your family, whatever. Just listen to them like they're God. You will develop medical and emotional problems with a lower astral entity. Remember, they can only generate fear. You will become obsessed with material or personal gains. You will have instances of bad luck in your life. You will feel uncomfortable at all levels. You will have insomnia. Sometimes you get a glittery red light in your eyes. Interesting. You could develop a yellowness to your skin. We're not talking about hepatitis. If you're a Caucasian, that's another example of a lower astral entity, experience. Negative statements are made in reference to God. They always tell you, don't listen to anyone, just me. That's a lower astral entity. The bottom line is, if you feel confident and positive as a result of an entity contact, it's a positive spirit guide. Remember, both of them could read your mind. So a lower astral, just like a demon, can read your mind and tell you, oh, when you were 9 years old, this is what you did. Don't listen to them. If you feel fear and anxiety, if the lower astral, just dismiss them. Just say, be gone. Take a walk. 86 skidoo, whatever. 23 skidoo. Just get rid of them. They will not hang around once they're busted. So that's an example of how you have much more control over your life by dealing with a spirit guide versus the lower astral entity. Remember, lower astral entities, they're all around. They work in groups. It's not you need to deal with them. I mean, they are around. Now, I'd like to go into the energy vampires. We have a few minutes, George.
0: Yes.
1: Okay, so there are five types of energy vampires. And again, I detail this in great detail in my book, Protected by the Light, if you're interested. The first type is a robot type. They are denying their true self. They have high-paying jobs, good reputation. They look like your high school quarterback drinking milk, okay? They have a perfect family, blah, blah, blah. But they never attain satisfaction, and they come across as a blank. They're like a universal studio facade. They're phony, but they try to come across as being really cool. The second type is the ethereal type. This is really common in L.A. These are people, they have an existential terror is their main issue. They were tortured to death in past lives. So they tend to just leave the field. They do out-of-body experiences. They speak very softly. They withdraw from life as much as they can. The third type is the insecure type. The nurturance is their problem. They engage you in long, boring conversation, and they always want you to do things for them, like, can you do this? Can you fix my car? Can you do this? Whatever. They're overweight. If they have compulsive personalities, so they tend to be obese very often. The worst type of number four is the paranoid type. These were warriors or soldiers in past lives. They always are trying to win a war that no longer exists against an enemy that has long since been perished. They are fearful and distrustful of members of the opposite sex. They can be male or female. They constantly pick fights. They're very seductive, and they look very attractive physically. but they are incapable of a long-term relationship. They're hard workers, obsessive compulsive in their mentality, very healthy physically, but they always get you into an argument trying to convince you that they're right and you're wrong. So you want to speak with them and you want to lower your voice and not raise your voice and escalate, which is what they want you to do. The last type is the passive aggressive type, which is exactly what it sounds like. They in past lives were usually slaves or prisoners, victimized by governments or religion. They live in fear. And in other words, they ask your advice about something like, can you tell me how to do this? Or can you advise me about this? And let's say you know what you're doing. So you give them advice and then they'll give you the yes, but I can't do it. It's always yes, but. They never do anything except annoy people. So those types of those are energy vampires. And I want your audience, when we do the question the next hour, let me know if you can recognize these people in your life. And George, you too. These are very common. And these are most people in their life at some time, not everyone, but a good chunk of society functions as energy vampires in some way. Especially when things go wrong with their life, they're in a bad mood or they're just trying to voice their frustration in life. They will do this. So you want

0: they will do this. So you want to be protected from an energy vampire. And there is a exercise on my website I'd like to review very quickly.
1: No time yet, Bruce. We'll talk about that next hour.
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3: ABC News, I'm Stephanie Officer. It has been 60 days since the U.S. and Iran signed a memo of understanding that was billed as the first step to winding down the war in Iran. But no progress has been made. President Trump now also threatening Oman as Oman and Iran discuss plans for the Strait of Hormuz.
4: We control it. We control it with the blockade. We have a blockade. We control it with the blockade. And I like the idea of declaring it a territory.
3: Another museum heist to tell you about, this time in Italy. Thieves reportedly swiped four works by Renaissance painter Antonello da Messina worth millions of euros from a regional museum in Sicily while crowds gathered across town for a traditional holiday. The crooks allegedly bypassed alarm and security systems Saturday evening to make off with three of the five surviving panels of the San Gregorio Palaptych, dating all the way back to 1473. An art expert estimates the value of the stolen works to be between $81 and $92 million. This is ABC News. New research shows having a good relationship with a canine companion can help teens dealing with social stress.
5: It's long been known that pet ownership can be beneficial for children, and researchers at Tufts University in Boston say it can be an especially positive experience for adolescents struggling with social anxiety. Investigators analyzed survey data from more than 500 American kids ages 13 to 17 with high levels of social anxiety and found that companionship with a dog and caring for a dog's needs are associated with more

0: adaptive coping skills. It's an encouraging finding and something doctors say warrants further study. Sherry Preston, ABC News.
1: Atlanta police arrested a babysitter accused of kidnapping two young girls from their home over the weekend. Officers searched for days until they heard one of the children crying from inside a trailer Monday and they were rescued. Investigators say during their search, they uncovered evidence that babysitter was wanted for a similar case that took place in Alabama about 5 years ago. I'm Stephanie Officer, ABC News.
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1: And our special guest, Dr. Bruce Goldberg. We're going to take calls with Bruce this hour on Coast to Coast. We're going to talk a little bit more about demons, then get to your calls on Coast to Coast AM. 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

0: And welcome back, George Norrie, Dr. Bruce Goldberg. Bruce, what is the goal of these psychic entities? What do they want?
1: Well, they want the destruction of humankind. They can't do that. They have been around forever since, you know, way back before life on this planet, apparently. And they just hate the human age. Remember, they live in the lower astral plane. That's where psychic attack, not the upper astral plane, not the causal, mental, etheric, or soul plane. Those are all positive dimensions. Only two negative dimensions in the universe is the lower astral and this one. All right. So they hate human nature because they live in a dimension where everybody bullies everyone else 24/7, 24 hours a day, no rest. Lower level demonics, higher level demonics, you're in a bully zone. So they are jealous of who we are and they would like to eliminate us. They can't. By the way, I've been getting a lot of emails of some of your listeners. They were interested in whether I do sessions by computer, and I do Zoom sessions with like 95% of my patients. So if you live anywhere in the world and you don't want to come to LA, we can do it by Zoom. The story that I reported about you at the when you were the Nighthawk was from your book, Worker in the Light. And I want to appreciate you were kind enough to talk about my five stages of out of body experiences that you quoted in the book. And I also appreciate your review of Exploring the Fifth Dimension. You said, Dr. Goldberg guides you into a world beyond your wildest expectations. Highly recommended. Now, I want to go over that exercise now. So when you deal with people in the field, and again, most practitioners do not do psychic protection. Why? Because they're afraid of being attacked. Well, you know, you got to deal with this, okay, if you're going to be a professional.
0: And that's justifiable, isn't it?
1: It isn't if you're preaching that you know a lot about psychic protection and you can work with people, then why not deal with that on a global level is my point. That's all I'm trying to say. People do what they do. I'm just saying that I wish there were more practitioners because I get a lot of calls from people all over the world that can't find anyone who deals with psychic self-defense. Now, the typical exercise people talk about is the white light protection. That's fine, except it's only going to deal with a minor attack. It's not going to be dealing with anything major. So on my website, I have an exercise. So let me just describe it briefly. Take a nice deep breath. Breathe deeply. Imagine that your body is a honeycomb. You are so porous that any energy coming towards you will flow right through you without affecting you in any way. Keep your attention completely focused on this image. And you visualize a trap behind this honeycomb. This receptacle traps any form of negative energy and immediately neutralizes it. Perceive all of the negative energy you are exposed to passing through your aura without affecting you in any way. This negative energy is now trapped in the receptacle and is immediately neutralized. That exercise really works well on medium grade psychic attacks. Okay. So, it's cool. I also want to quickly describe, I talk about out of body experiences. Remember, the lower astral entities travel through dimensions from the lower astral plane to the earth plane. So out of body experiences is everything in this field. So when you travel out of the body, like the CD for my CD offer, the fifth dimensional travel, you're going to be called an ultra terrestrial, not an extraterrestrial, an ultra-terrestrial. So when you travel into the fifth dimension, what kind of entities will you find? And there are a lot of them there. Number one, your higher self, the superconscious mind, the perfect part of your soul. That's your advisor. That's who you want to hook up with. Number two, spirit guides. There's a whole range of them. I described that in my spirit guide contact book. Angels were never human. Remember, spirit guides were once human. You may have known them in past lives, but they're more evolved spiritually, so they can advise us, even though they're in between lives, like a Buddha. Angels were never human. They're direct messengers of God, like archangels kind of thing. Near-death experiences, you don't want to do a near-death experience because you clinically die for a few minutes, but some of those are floating around the universe and the astral plane. Fellow astral voyagers, people like yourself playing my CD or doing their own exercises of going out of the body, healthy and positive, but you may meet them. departed loved ones, your grandparents, your parents, or people you've known who crossed into spirit or clinically died. Extraterrestrials, the good ones. Now we're talking about the upper astral plane or above, not the lower. The Pleiadians, the Sirians, the Arcturians, those are the positive ETs that have helped us throughout history. Time travels from our future. They travel through the fifth dimension to come back in time to work with us. And I've done many shows on that, and I will do more in the future if you want. So those are the kind of entities that you're going to be likely to run into. And remember, with my techniques, the CD I talked about or any of my work, you're going to go to the upper astral or beyond. You're never going to go to the lower astral. The only time you're going to go to the lower astral is if you don't do any spiritual techniques, like having a nightmare at night. If you wake up in the middle of the night with some monster chasing you, that's a lower astral plane psychic attack. There's also something called, this is interesting, it's called the hands in the night syndrome. It's been reported through all cultures. You may not have heard about it, but I'll explain it very quickly. You wake up in the middle of the night, and it looks like, or you feel like somebody's trying to strangle you. That is a lower astral entity. They can't kill you, but they can scare the kazooties out of you. And that's called the hands in the night syndrome. Sometimes you see a gargoyle, like with the hands trying to hurt you, or a vampire, or a werewolf. That's where these entities come from. The writers in Hollywood get them from the lower astral plane. So that's called hands in the night syndrome. It's reported by all cultures throughout the world. That makes it credible. And I've worked with patients who've had that experience, too. And I've been able to very nicely, successfully get them out of that. So that's my spiel about demonic possession and psychic attack.
0: All right, let's take some calls for you, Bruce, as they line up. We'll start with Billy in Glendale, California. Hello, Billy.
2: Hey, how's it going again, George? Hey, Dr. Bruce, how you doing?
1: I'm doing fine, Billy. What's up?
2: Oh, great. Well, first of all, I want to say that when I have money, I plan to utilize your timeline services, but here's my question for tonight. Doctor, I'm coming from a more Taoist, you know, polytheistic kind of view with this question. You know, my understanding regarding demons is that the root word of demon actually comes from something more like deity from the ancient Greek and Roman cultures, and that apparently sometimes they're not all lower level entities. Some of them are actually higher level entities such as nature spirits and whatnot. So my question to you is your view about demons strictly the Abrahamic view?
1: Okay, first of all, I have to correct something. Yes, my view of demons are really nasty entities. They are the superior entity in the lower astral plane. They're top of the heap. Now, I think what you're referring to is Socrates. Socrates had spirit guides, and he called them daemons. D-A-E-M-O-N. I think that's what you're referring to, because people get rid of the A and they look upon that as the origin of demon. But in Socrates's time, 2300 plus BC, he used those as spiritual advisors to come up with the Socratic method and his philosophy. So demon, the way I'm using it, you can say it's Abrahamic. It goes back to the Hindus. Every religion talks about demons, okay? So I'm talking about, they're not the kind of people you want to invite over for dinner, okay?
0: Not at all.
1: But nice question, though, Billy. I'm glad you're a Taoist. It's an interesting philosophy. The Chinese with the Confucius and Taoism, they knew what they were doing back in the 5th century B.C.,
0: We've got Ruth in Maryland. Welcome to the show. Hello, Ruth.
3: Hi, George and Dr. Bruce. Thank you so much for taking my call.
0: Sure.
3: I want to give a real quick shout out to Yvonne in Denver and Cornelius, because I know he's probably still listening on his radio, and we miss him. And anyway, Dr. Bruce, where were you in 1984? I could have really used you in 1984.
1: In 1984, Ruth, I lived by the White Marsh Mall in northeastern Baltimore County. So I spent 17 years in Baltimore, okay?
3: You're kidding me. I grew up
1: in Baltimore. I'm not kidding you. It's in my books. You can look it up.
3: I grew up in Essex.
1: Oh, yeah, Essex. Yeah, well, that's the western part of the county. I moved to Los Angeles on January 2nd, 1989. But I went to University of Maryland School of Dentistry. So between 1970 and the end of 1988, with a 2-year hiatus from my residency in Florida, I was a Baltimorean.
3: Oh, wow.
1: So what's your question, Ruth?
3: Okay. Well, in 1984, I was 19 years old. I went to a hypnotist. I had just, I was in Maryland. I just moved, I waited till I moved over to Virginia, and I went to a hypnotist over there because one night, I went to the hypnotist because one morning I woke up with scratches on my chest, and they weren't just like regular scratches. They were going in the direction of my ribs. Like okay. Somebody took a very fine needle and was tracing my ribs. It was like okay. Nine of them all together. And I lived in the 21st floor of a high rise. I did have a kind of a weird husband at the time. But anyway, I thought I was abducted by, you know, aliens. So when I got over to Virginia, I went to a hypnotist, and I was very surprised because he refused to hypnotize me when I told him I want to be hypnotized. And he okay. said that he didn't think he could help me, and that he thought somebody else could help me more. And he sent me to a psychic, and she was very nice. And she was a Christian, I guess. She believed in God. And then she told me that I was not abducted. She told me that it was an evil spirit that did that. And they did it to try, like you were talking about earlier, to try to get control over me, to put me in fear to get control over me.
1: Okay, so Ruth, you bring up a really great point. I want to make this point very clearly. I mentioned, and I talked about this with George earlier before the break, that a lot of people don't want to deal with psychic attack. The hypnotist you went to knew this was a psychic attack, but he didn't have the guts to work with you because he was afraid that he would incorporate your psychic attack. That's the point. By the way, ET abductions, I've worked with them. On my website, there are some videos I've done with ET abductees. They don't scratch your chest, okay? They don't do that. You know who does that? A lower astral entity. Oh, yeah. Now, they can't kill you, but they can cause marks. It's not that common. Remember, I talked about the hands of a knife syndrome, but this is where they were scratching your chest, because I'm assuming, Ruth, that you didn't have a fight with someone or didn't have a cat that was, you know, on your body, or that you didn't have thorn bushes on your body, that this was something that just happened sometime in the middle of the night, right?
3: Yes, my cats were actually declawed at the time, which I'll never do that again.
1: But. Right. I mean, so you know what a cat claw can do. So the only solution to this, I don't think you did it yourself. I don't think you're a masochist here. This is not uncommon. I mean, it's not real common, but I've had patients with scratches on their neck, their chest, their back sometimes, their thighs sometimes. This is a psychic attack. This is a lower astral entity trying to create fear. So your psychic was right. This is a lower astral entity. Did this attack, these attacks ever continue back in 1984?
3: Thank God, no, nothing like that. Not anything physical that appeared.
1: Okay. See, what happened is that the lower astral entity, they may have scratched you, but they didn't get the fear incorporated in you. In other words, they failed on their mission. And when they fail on their mission, this is why psychic protection is important, they get the living tar beaten out of them when they return back to the lower astral plane. So they have no incentive to attack people that are either protected or that don't fall victim to their vicious fear. And that's what you did. You were able to, whatever you did, you turned them away. And I'm glad that that happened because this could have been very serious. They work in bunches. You could have 50 attackers on you at one time. So I'm glad that that this wasn't an occurrence. That's why I ask you that.
0: Next up, we've got Alan in Upland, California. Welcome to the program, Alan. It's good to have you with us.
4: Hi, George. Hi, Dr. Bruce. I'm concerned that my son is possessed by demons.
1: Why? What is going on? What symptoms is he possessing or showing that concerns you?
4: He is going nowhere in his life, whether he is talented, educated, and capable.
1: Okay. Is he a Gen Z, by the way? Because that's pretty common with Gen Zs.
4: He's 36. 5 years old.
1: Oh, he's a millennial. Okay. Well, yeah, all right. That doesn't mean a serious psychic attack. I don't know your son's personality, but some people, they just get kind of frustrated with the world. They don't want to go through all the aggravation. They don't want to work real hard or face all the rejection. And in a way, that is a form of a psychic attack, because that's the law of invitation, not a demonic attack, but they're attracting, by that laziness and all the other things they're doing, lower astral entities to attack. So I wouldn't assume this is a demonic attack, because I went through the stages. That's really heavy. You would know if it's a demonic attack, all right? I mean, your son would be spitting out split pea soup, like in The Exorcist, you know? I mean, it's really heavy. So this sounds like a minor psychic attack, and I would be happy to work with your son if he's interested, as long as he's motivated. I won't work with anyone that is not motivated to attain a goal. But this sounds like a minor issue, which would be a lot easier to treat hypnotically.
0: Is it important to get to this sooner than later, Bruce?
1: Oh, yeah. Always. Just like anything in medicine. You got a certain symptom, a fever, you know, an allergy or something. It's always sooner the better, because the more that this goes on, the more entities are going to pile on and the attacks are going to get worse. And that is not going to help somebody who, like in his son's case, is not motivated. He's just going to get more depressed and give up. And that's not what you want. That's what the lower astrals want. So whenever you have any of these symptoms, like I mentioned earlier, ASAP, don't play games. Don't waste time. Go to someone like me. There are, unfortunately, not a tremendous amount of practitioners, but get it treated. Or they can order any of my CDs, whatever. I've got a beautiful program called the Spiritual Growth Experience CD album, which goes through simple to more advanced psychic attacks. And that will help them to do this as quickly as possible and be independent of any other practitioner. That's why I do these things.
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1: Okay. 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The first 200 callers get the access to the Akashic Records and psychic protection from negativity.
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1: Next hour, R.J. Spina joins us to talk about dealing with trauma. And we'll be back in a moment with Dr. Bruce Goldberg and take final calls with him as well. Have you signed up yet to become a Coast Insider? Great deal, and it's only 15 cents a day.
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1: 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Right at the top of the homepage, it says Insider. Click that and fill out the info and you're in. 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Put it on your phone, and through the app you can sign up. And again, if you live in Canada, you're eligible to be an insider, so take advantage of that. 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

0: And welcome back. Dr. Bruce Goldberg with us. George Norrie here with you. And we've got final calls. Let's go to them. John in Wisconsin to get us started. Hey, John.
1: Hello, George. Hello, Dr. Bruce. Brief comment and a question, please. Dr. Bruce, you are very well spoken and easy to follow. I wish I had half of your energy and wisdom. Over the last six decades attending Christian church services, I can't recall the preacher ever mentioning much, if anything, about demons. However, they do acknowledge the devil. My two-part question is this. Are demons and the devil connected? And finally, why do you think it is that Christian preachers do not acknowledge the demons on a regular basis, but they certainly acknowledge the devil? And George, thank you for taking my call.
0: Thank you.
2: John, very good question. First, there is no devil, okay? The devil was created by the ancient Egyptians about 3100 BC. It's a long history. They used Apophis, the god that was supposed to be god of the night, to try to gobble up rather sun god so that there'd be no humanity on the planet. The demons, though, are just very sophisticated evil entities. Now, the reason why the church doesn't want to talk about them so much is because it just scares people. Unless they're an exorcist, what are they going to do? They're going to just scare the kazoobies out of people, and they're not going to be able to help them with their spiritual growth. So that's why they don't really know much about it. If there's ever a problem, they just bring in the exorcist. So they tend not to want to get involved. But there is no devil. Okay, that was just made up. It's like a Hollywood thing by the Egyptians. By the way, George, just a couple of things. I got this from your listeners. If they go to my homepage on my YouTube channel, if you want to see examples of this, I removed the psychic attack on television many years ago in San Diego. Jerry Springer's past life is on there, time traveler contactees, UFO abductees, future life progressions, past life regressions, and spirit guide contacts, for example, are on there. And one of my fans in Northern California was kind enough to upload the movie The Search for Grace, my CBS movie about a documented case of reincarnation. So if you ever missed it, back in 1994, it's available for free on YouTube.
0: Great. Let's go to Tristan in Missouri. Welcome to the show. Hi, Tristan.
3: Hi there, George. I'm so happy to finally be able to speak with you. Thank you for taking my call.
0: Sure thing.
3: Hi, Dr. Bruce.
2: Hi, Tristan. Okay. What's up?
3: It's very detailed, but I'll be as brief as possible. Where I live, I'm from the South, and I didn't realize where I moved to that there was a lot of people who practice voodoo and just dark magic. And I'm a starseed, if you will. And I've always been extremely gifted and been able to see things and prognosticate the future, blah, blah, blah, that kind of thing. Well, I finally got rid of these people. They were extreme psychic vampires. But this one woman, through just pure hatred of me because she wants to be me,
2: We call those Velcro people. They want to copy you. They want to be like you, and they don't like the fact that you are you and they're not you.
3: It's just so bizarre. And I even discussed this with her. I said, "You won't smell like me. You won't look like me. Nothing like that. Just be you. Be happy with you. If you don't like you, change you. Don't worry about what's in my backyard. Worry about what's in your front yard."
2: Well, these are ethereal energy vampires would be a good example of them. Now, the fact that you're more psychic, you mentioned you were gifted more psychic abilities, that makes you more vulnerable to a psychic attack. Lower astral entities love to pick on psychic and creative people a lot. I mean, that's a biggie. But every place in the world is black magic, okay? But you, this woman is going to attack you if she hasn't already. So I would suggest If you're interested, I mentioned my Spiritual Growth Experience CD album, which is a very advanced level of psychic protection, because I guarantee you, the fact that she can't be you and the fact that she's practicing black magic, whether it be voodoo or Santeria or any of these degenerate cults, she's going to attack you. She hasn't already. So you know, I would suggest very strongly that you get protected, because she won't give up. She'll keep on doing it.
0: Can this hurt somebody, Bruce?
2: Not physically, just emotionally. Remember, there's another rule of thumb. One, the only animal on this planet that commits suicide is man. And the reason why is because that's an advanced psychic attack. That's the way psychic attackers want to destroy humankind. They can't kill us physically, but they can try to get us so depressed. Remember, depression, depressed people are the ones that commit suicide, or at least think about it. That's their goal. Their way is to eliminate human nature by depression and suicide. So that's what they can do, but they can't stab you with a knife. They can't cause a heart attack. They can't strangle you, even though they try to. It doesn't work. But they are dangerous. And if you're not protected, you don't know what you're doing, you can be in real trouble. People have gone off the deep end, drug use, you name it, all the things that people do that are degenerate behavior, compulsive gambling, compulsive eating, sex, you name it. All that's a result of psychic attack.
0: Let's go to Mike in San Diego. Welcome to the show. Hi, Michael.
4: Thanks, George. I've been listening to your show here for decades.
0: Thank you.
4: You got me through some tough times over the years, so I really appreciate all you've done over these last decades for me. It's been huge. Dr. Bruce, I can't say enough. You've done, you've hit everything spot on for me. You explained exactly not only that, but you can tell you're extremely thorough with how you explain these attacks occur. So early on, when I was in my teens, I had noticed I'd wake up from having dreams and it would be coming true. Or then I started seeing things like a glimpse before it happened, and then it would happen. And that started happening a little bit more often. And I worked with a guy who practiced Santeria. I grew up Catholic. And So every Sunday we hung out, and some events had happened, and I then had a spiritual awakening, right? And I didn't really understand that. I was like, wow, okay, this is real. These spirits are real, and he taught me that kind of channel. He taught me a lot of things in that realm, okay? Well, I got so immersed in that, you know, automatic writing, so then just, you know, symbols and everything else.
2: Well, was there any negativity? Because you've had these precognitive dreams,
4: which makes you more
2: psychic.
4: Pretty profound. I think my first, like, real astral plane and actual out-of-body was, I didn't know what this was. I saw the chakras, my chakras, my friend's chakras, or not my friend's, but people's chakras. And then these bulbs came out of the sky and they connected to us. And I could see everything but like a small circle in the back of my head. And like in my, like the back of my jaw, I can kind of like feel frequency. So I can pick up radio waves, but then I would hear all of us kind of communicating all at once. And it was like a group.
2: All right, but Mike, you're showing a lot of psychic abilities with the precognitive dreams, and that would make you vulnerable to a psychic attack. And that's why I'm asking you if you had any of the negative symptoms that I described during the show.
4: To answer your question, yes, I have suffered. I've been battling with addiction over the years.
2: Okay.
4: Really bad. I just, you know, did some long stints in prison as a result of that, and running with, you know, these forces pushing me into places that I just don't need to be. You know, I'm a person who is pretty positive, and I think a lot of people, it's contagious, you know. And when I'm not in that realm, and I'm not confused and staying in that state, you know.
2: But your precognitive dream history would make you very great as a patient, or as doing techniques of psychic self-defense. So that's the good news from what you're describing. So I would definitely recommend that you initiate some of the psychic protection techniques. I mentioned my CD program, my book, Protected by the Light, or you can contact me. We could do Zoom sessions. But you sound like you would be more of an ideal person because of your precognitive and other psychic abilities to get rid of this.
0: All right. Thank you, Bruce. Good luck to you. Lonnie's with us in the state of Washington. Welcome to the show. Hi, Lonnie.
5: Hello. Hello. Hi, doctor. Hello.
2: Hi, Lottie. What's up?
6: Oh, goody. You can all hear me. Super duper. Well, I just have a question for you, doctor, if you don't mind.
2: Go ahead.
6: Have you ever, from your childhood up until now, whatever age you are, as you speak, have you ever been had recognition as having a genius mind or been deemed of having a genius mind? Anybody?
2: I'm not quite understanding you. You said, have I ever? And then could you just slow down and enunciate because your voice kind of trailed?
6: Well, I'm trying to be as fast as you are. Anyhow, I'll slow down.
2: That's hard to do. Go ahead.
6: From childhood up until now, the age you are, have you ever, anybody recognized you as having a genius mind?
2: Well, okay. I don't want to be immodest, but I will admit from my scientific background, I have a very high IQ. I have an IQ of 140, okay? So that's a borderline genius IQ. And I'm very proud of that. But I devote myself not to bragging about that, but I devote myself to using my mind to help other people in the metaphysical realm. I spent a lot of years preparing for going to dental school, and I graduated. I practiced for 13 years. Most of those are part-time, but I decided, and the universe guided me to doing this work rather than putting holes in people's teeth and making dentures, okay? So that to me is an application of my mind and my clinical abilities to help people, to empower them. Because when I work with my patients, only 1% of their therapy success is due to me. 99% is due to them and their higher self that I introduced them to. And I'm very proud of that because this is not an ego field. I like to have people become psychically empowered to take charge of their life and to have a great life and a very spiritual life. But I thank you for your compliment. But I don't really, you know, care about that. I don't really brag about that. My purpose is to help people do their thing, not to figure out a physics exam, okay?
0: Let's go to Jason in Omaha, Nebraska, east of the Rockies. Jason, go for it.
7: Hello.
0: Hi, Jason.
7: This is Jason. How are you doing? I'm a big time fan.
0: Thank
7: and,
0: you.
7: Mr. Bruce, you're very informative and very well spoken, I would like to say, first of all. I was wondering if there's any correlation between people with red hair and demon possession. I am a ginger and have had instances where I felt demon presences around. I've even had one pin me to the floor one time.
2: Let me answer your question. This is a really good question, Jason. I normally would not bring this up, but I'm glad you did. The ginger hair, ginger red hair, if you go back in time to primitive human species, long before Homo sapiens sapien, we had two major ET groups that were involved in, shall we say, genetically alterating our DNA. And one of them was the Lyrans. And they came up with the concept of red hair. And they were very aggressive. They were very nasty. They weren't demons. They were ETs. But they generated a lot of negativity. And the people that they bred with, so to speak, became red hair. So, yes, there is a correlation. Red-haired people have a tendency. You look at the Irish, for example. A lot of anger issues, a lot of alcohol issues. And if you ever notice how, and maybe for your own life you can relate to it, you never see a red-haired couple. You ever see a red-haired man with a red-haired woman, like a husband and wife? I've never seen that, ever. Okay? So there's a reason for that.
0: Good observation, Bruce. Good observation. 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
7: ABC News, I'm Stephanie Officer. The sudden death of actress Hayden Panettiere has shaken her fans to the core, many remembering her as an inspiration. For Mondo Allen, a longtime fan of the two-time Golden Globe nominee, Panettiere's work will not be forgotten.
8: It really resonated with me, and I think, you know, I would definitely love to say that she really did have a huge impact on me, on knowing my family.
7: Police have said foul play does not appear to be a factor. An initial autopsy and an excerpt of a 911 call showed she was in cardiac arrest with medics trying to revive her. Indiana now in cleanup mode after days of storms and flooding that left at least seven people dead. Indianapolis residents finally able to return to their homes Monday. Oliver Riggle emptied a waterlogged belongings from his trailer, realizing little to nothing could be salvaged.
8: I was expecting some damage. I didn't expect to go as high as it did because, like, I have some TVs that are, you know, good 3 feet above the ground, and they're probably ruined.
7: This is ABC News. Those behind the social media giant Meta are expected in court again Tuesday, facing a lawsuit from nearly 30 state attorneys general. ABC's Mike DeBusky with a preview of what's to come.
9: The lawsuit, originally filed in 2023, claims the features on Instagram and Facebook, like infinite scrolling and push notifications, created harmful mental health impacts, especially in children. It says Meta used these powerful and unprecedented technologies to entice, engage, and ultimately ensnare young people. Testimony is expected from Meta executives, including possibly CEO Mark Zuckerberg and Instagram head Adam Mosseri.
7: Wildlife officials in London had to euthanize a wild stag in one of their local parks after the animal attacked a man panicking over the weekend. The man did suffer wounds to the chest as a result, but is expected to recover. South of Tulsa, authorities investigating the potential cause of two liquid gas tanks that exploded Monday afternoon. No injuries reported in the blast. I'm Stephanie Officer, ABC News.
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0: 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Marvelous Miller again.
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2: 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Ooh, 6 up and 6 down.
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1: Dealing with trauma. RJ Spina back with us on Coast to Coast. We'll talk about his life and his latest work. It's called You Are the Sun. The book just came out about a week or so ago. And we'll be back in a moment on Coast to Coast AM. 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
2: 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I could not drive or lift anything for months. 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

0: And welcome back. RJ Spina back with us, metaphysical teacher, author. Your latest book is You Are the Sun, a transformational thought leader, translating profound principles of metaphysics and transformation into practical insights designed to help you release limitations and create greater freedom, fulfillment, abundance, and possibility. RJ, welcome back. How have you been?
1: I've been very good. How are you, George?
0: Great. Good to talk to you again. For those who do not know your background, you almost died, and you miraculously pulled yourself back together. Would you tell us that story?
1: Sure. It was April 23rd, 2016. I had been feeling sick for quite a while, and I became paralyzed from the chest down. I was rushed to the hospital for emergency surgery. And this was a laminectomy, George. This is where they scrape. I had an infection. I had sepsis that had taken over my body. And so this laminectomy is where they drill away or shave away part of your vertebrae and scrape off the infection that had gotten into my spine and compressed my spine. So I was paralyzed from the chest down and told I only had 48 hours to live. When I woke up from the surgery, George, the only way to say it is that I woke up into authentic cosmic consciousness, and I started explaining to the ICU nurse and anyone that was around me at that time that I would heal myself, even though I was told it was impossible. I gave the metaphysical protocols and understandings in terms of how healing and self-realization works, and I predicted in the ICU that I would walk out of the hospital rehab in exactly 100 days. With no paralysis and no signs of any illness whatsoever. And that's exactly what I did. I filmed it because I knew no one would believe it. And then I wrote a book, Supercharged Self-Healing. That was my first book that captured the understandings that I used for myself. And those same understandings have now helped millions of people all over the world to help heal themselves mentally, emotionally, physically, or all of the above.
0: Do you think it was a miracle for you?
1: Well, it was self-directed, George. So if we want to say, and I'm comfortable with this, because I often say that when we're totally in tune with who and what we are, we're in the driver's seat of what I call the miracle machine, or the I am, or the God within us. But it was completely self-directed. I was totally responsible for the outcome, for the effort, for the determination. So we can call it a miracle, but it was definitely consciously directed.
0: Now, you came out with a new book last week called You Are the Sun. Tell us about that title.
1: Yes, George. I'm really excited about this book because I wrote it in a very different style. The whole book is conversational. It's literally, I put the person who's speaking with me as the skeptic and someone who has suffered trauma in their life. And it's literally like you're having a conversation with me. So I want it to be very inviting, very warm. And this is a different way I went about writing this book. But it was important to me because what I found working with thousands and thousands of people, George, over the last 10 years, is that the primary thing that holds people back is their wounds. Their traumas, the things that have happened to them, whether it was a bad childhood or bad events, this or that. And I wanted to address trauma and suffering from a very, very different perspective, from an enlightened metaphysical perspective. And I wanted to explain step by step through the conversation that takes place in the book that we are not the suffering. We are not the trauma. We are not the illness. And there is a way to move past this, and it's not complicated. It's not a process like traditional therapy or things like that. And so the whole idea behind it is to give people useful, practical things that they can do so they can move past the trauma and the suffering that holds them back from their full potential.
0: Fascinating, indeed. And you have several books out there now, don't you?
1: Yeah, this is number five. The very first one was Supercharged Self-Healing. Then Change Your Mind, which had to do with deprogramming your subconscious mind. Then Access Superconsciousness, which gives 24 meditations to reach a significant higher state of consciousness. Then I did the Law of Attention, which is a an eternal, immutable law that actually creates our reality. And I don't think most people really understand the power of the law of attention. And then just as you said, George, yeah, You Are the Sun came out just a few days ago. And the sixth book doesn't come out for a year, but it's already written and it's in the pipeline.
0: Excellent. Well, we'll have you back before that, RJ.
1: Wonderful.
0: When we talk about trauma, what does that mean?
1: Okay, so trauma, suffering, when something happens that we say shouldn't happen, right? So we then label these things, and I often just go back to maybe childhood abuse or maybe things that happen in a marriage or a partnership. There's lots of other examples.
0: It could be anything, right?
1: It could, George, it could be anything. It could be anything. But it comes down to that we say to ourselves, there's two things that happen. One, we say that should not have happened. So there's a should. That's number one. And number two, there's an identification with what occurred. So in other words, that event or series of events, we see that as who we are. We see that as what we are. And so the combination of identifying with the experience and not understanding through labeling things should and should not, this is what creates trauma. This is what creates suffering. It's identification and the shoulds and should nots. And once we see this clear, it starts to fall away. And the book points out how to see this very clearly. It's identification that causes suffering and nothing else.
0: Do men generally have more trauma than women or vice versa?
1: George, I'd say it's very different. I would say it's a different type of trauma. And trauma, again, is when we say this should not happen. And when we say it should not, then we become a victim, right? And then we identify with that. But the types of trauma, trauma is universal when we have the human experience. Everyone is going to have something, quote unquote, happen that is not palatable, that doesn't fit the shoulds and should nots. So we label it that way, and then we rail against it, right? And this becomes something that we identify with. We carry it with us our whole life, and then we can't let it go. And George, just to jump for a second, the reason why we can't let it go is because we see it as part of ourself. And so to let that go, even if it's painful, to let that go is literally like taking the bricks away from your ego, because you see it as your sense of yourself. And it sounds odd, but I've literally worked with over 10,000 people. It's too big a blow to the ego to let go of things that we identify with, even if they're terrible.
0: Why do some people, RJ, handle trauma better than others?
1: Well, the first thing I would say is that they don't deeply identify with what's going on. They kind of say that, like, these things happen. They're a bit more detached from what happens. And some of us are very sensitive, like myself. Some of us are very, very sensitive. And I think those people in general have a harder time of letting things go that were deeply unpalatable to us. So some people are not quite as sensitive, and they can kind of let it roll off their shoulder, so to speak. But the teachings in the book will allow anyone, whether they're a super duper empath or whether they're detached in general, it'll allow them to see what trauma and suffering really is and move past it in a way that they didn't think was possible.
0: Some people handle trauma better than others, but what creates that ability to let it roll off and float away, and then others just can't get rid of it?
1: I think it's the identification, George. So it's, you see yourself in the experience. And if you deeply identify with the experience, it becomes part of you. And then there's no way it rolls off the back, rolls off your shoulders. So if we looked at something for a second, every experience that we've ever had, and it doesn't matter what it is, every conversation, every lunch, every movie we've ever watched, so on and so forth, every experience we've ever had, they all come and go. Now, if we were those experiences, when the experience ended, we would pass, we would end too. But it's just kind of like this stream of consciousness that goes through our conscious mind, and we, the viewer, the awareness, remains totally fine. So if we start to sit in that knowingness of what I just said, no matter what happens, my body was destroyed, completely destroyed. So I know tangibly what I'm talking about. We're just the awareness of what is going on. We're not what we're aware of. That is the whole key right there, George, to realize we're awareness, not what we are aware of.
0: In your case, RJ, did modern medicine turn you around or did you do it?
1: Well, so I'm going to say both, but I am going to say truthfully that I did most of the heavy lifting.
0: You did the big stuff. Yeah.
1: Yeah. There's no protocols or procedures for permanent chest down paralysis right there. So I had to come up, I had to summon more of myself. And this is, like I said, when I woke up, it's like I had this memory of how healing and self-realization actually works. It's strategic. There are certain things that you do. So I would say I did get great care while I was there for about 10 weeks, give or take. But the overcoming of paralysis and the overcoming of all these chronic illnesses, that's not done through medication or rehabilitation. That's done through working with yourself in a very different way, which is what I lay out in the books and courses.
0: And you got yourself walking within a year, didn't you?
1: Yeah, George, I did it in 100 days. I started walking in 100 days. Yeah, and I filmed it too. There's a video on my website. It's time stamped. I knew, George, I didn't think anyone would believe that I did this. And I really mean it. I was like, no one's going to believe I put myself back together, did what's impossible, and predicted I would do it in 100 days. So I filmed it. And it's documented. It's time stamped. You see surgeon's notes in the video. So, yeah, I was able to fulfill what it is that I saw I would be able to do, and I was walking in 100 days.
0: How many people are affected because of the way they were treated or raised as a kid?
1: George, I think everybody. I think everybody. And this is because it seeps into our subconscious, right? And then it becomes part of our subtle body and gross physical body of energy. I think everyone is affected, and I think everyone's potential is limited because of all the things that all of us endure by having a lifetime here on Earth. And because it's the subconscious, our conscious mind doesn't have access to what's quote unquote behind it. So it's running beneath the thought patterns. It's what actually gives birth to the things we think about are the subconscious programs, those deep rooted identifications. I think, George, I think everyone is affected by, and it's my highest desire to liberate humanity from their suffering. And so that's what You Are the Sun taps into in a very, very practical, easy to follow way and in a completely conversational tone. So I think it's super inviting. That's why I wrote the book a little differently. I think it's super inviting. And with all the people I've worked with, the understandings and the teachings are super effective for people.
0: I've always wondered what makes a serial killer do what they do.
1: Well, okay, so I talk about narcissists later in the book. So I have a very radical understanding of narcissists, and it's because I have a
0: And give us your definition of a narcissist.
1: Oh, okay. Get ready, George. So there are different categories of like consciousness and sentience that are on this earth. As an example, like a rock doesn't have as much consciousness as you or me, right? This is rather obvious, right? Okay. So there's these different, what I call genres of beings. And to me, what I've noticed is that rocks and minerals are one, plants and insects are another, animals, and we're going up in consciousness, we could say. Animals are another, then narcissists, and then human aliens. So when I look into, not using my physical eyes, George, when I look into certain people, their wavelength, their energy, and their vibration is totally different than, say, yours or mine. And so they're wearing a human suit just like we are. Mm-hmm. But the reason why they can do these terrible things like serial killers is because they are literally a different genre of being. They do not operate like you and I do. And so I don't think serial killers are created. I think they choose environments that so they can become full-fledged in terms of who and what they really are.
0: You don't think there's a pattern to serial killers when they were kids, something they got beaten or something like that?
1: I think that they, I know this sounds odd. I think there's environments that help bring about kind of this full-fledged nature of who and what they really are. But I think these environments are conducive and chosen, what we call like a life plan, are chosen. They pick situations where they would be able to allow to become who and what they really are. And I think we do the same thing, you and I. We just have a very different agenda than, say, a serial killer or something like that. But I think they are what they are, and they just need circumstances to bring it out.
0: Now, it's not easy to self-heal yourself. What are some of the mistakes most people make?
1: Well, George, they start from fear or panic or anger, resentment, these kind of things, right? They're not at peace to start off with. And so I know people will say, well, RJ, how can I be at peace? I'm in pain and I have, and I truly understand this. But if we're not at peace to start off with, we're very limited to what we can summon from within ourselves. So think about, George, like if you're stressed out or really angry or really depressed, right? You don't have much access to yourself, right? You kind of cornered yourself because you're kind of swimming in these emotions. It's the same thing with healing. If we start off from panic, oh my God, I got this diagnosis, this and that, and I understand. But if we can start from peace, we'll be able to summon more of ourselves. And that's the key, because we have to summon. I still say, the soul is the cure for all that ails humanity. So it's what's inside, deeply what's inside. If we can tangibly start to activate that, which is what I did, we tangibly start to activate that. That is what will allow us to transcend so-called ill health. But we can't access this deeper aspect of who and what we really are if we're in a state of panic, despair, or anger.
0: Is it easy or difficult to overcome these things?
1: I always tell people, George, don't label it easy or hard, right? Because I think that sets up a reality and sets up expectations where we're going to be disappointed either way. If we say it's easy and it doesn't happen right away, we get frustrated. If we say it's going to be hard, we're setting ourselves up to fail because we're going to say at some point, I'm not going to be able to continue this. So I always say, don't label, because there's no liberation of consciousness through the labeling of consciousness, right? Just see it as I saw it, what I've taught many people, just see it as a challenge. That's all. And we never give ourselves a challenge that we can't transcend. So if we kind of de-emotionalize it, we don't come to it with this heightened state, I think we're really setting ourselves up to hit a home run. And that's the best way to start.
0: I've got your website as ascendthefrequencies.com. Is that what you have?
1: That is correct. And there's another website if people want to go to understand about manifestation, wealthmetaphysics.com.
0: And the book is called You Are the Sun. We will be back with more with RJ Spina in a moment on Coast to Coast AM.
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1: Ah, yes, the great Paul Anka. 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
3: Whether it's physical activity, obesity, diet, smoking, low on hormones, stress, sleep disorders, or your age can be supported by reducing inflammation and aiding the body to heal itself appropriately. 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

0: Welcome back. RJ Spina with us. RJ, is it safe to say that we will all go through some form of trauma in our lifetime?
1: 100%. It is very safe to say. It's just like what flavor of it, so to speak. So everything is our ability to overcome and transcend. And this happens when we don't identify, George. Everyone is going to have some kind of obstacle, because otherwise, if there wasn't a challenge, there'd be no growth.
0: And our parents, unfortunately, don't train us for this, do they?
1: No. No, I so wish in some reality that what it is that I teach is in schools for kids, and we can a generation with this kind of awareness of themselves and how to work with themselves in this way would change the world. But no, we're not taught anything about ourselves. We're not taught what it means to be happy. We're not taught what it means to be fulfilled, to have purpose in our life. We're not taught any of these things. We're told to memorize a whole bunch of useless information instead.
0: Did you go through this by trial and error? How did you get to the point you're at?
1: George, as a kid, I was literally leaving my body. It was totally normal for me. I thought it was normal for everybody until I asked my mom about that. So I grew up detached, very detached, not identifying with the human experience, not identifying with my body. I grew up this way. So my consciousness was, I had a different perspective of things, a different understanding of things. And I was always, always an avid meditator. I mean, it was the number one priority in my life. So in that sense, I had a head start, or I came in very detached, but nothing pushed me to my limits. Like when my body got destroyed and I had to call upon more of myself, and that's why you and I are here talking now.
0: Let's get into the book, You Are the Sun. How did you come up with the title?
1: Okay, so George, I have been saying You Are the Sun to people in classes and in counseling them for a decade now. So the idea is this. So bad weather, rain, sleet, snow, tornado, hurricane, etc., right? And you could think of the bad weather as having bad experiences as a human being, abuse, trauma, all this kind of thing. So bad weather, bad experiences, right? Okay. Does any of that bad weather actually affect the sun? No.
0: No, of course it does.
1: Yeah. This is the same with what we are at our core, George. What we really are, the soul, the consciousness, the I am, the God, whatever word you want to use. We are not harmed. We are not touched. We are not affected at our core by what goes on when we have a human experience. We are the sun. The sun's not affected by the bad weather. And what we truly are is not affected by what happens during our lifetime.
0: How many people can overcome that?
1: I don't know how many, it depends how many people read the book. I think so. We'll see. If more people start to follow, you know, what I teach and what's in the book, it's tangible. People start to have these real realizations. And I just don't mean mental understanding. They start to feel a shift. And this shift is actually what starts liberation and what can start healing. I mean, I've worked with people that have had instantaneous healings. There was a woman recently, she had 30 years of PTSD. She had a terrible marriage. She had 30 years of PTSD.
0: 30 years. Wow.
1: 30 years. Tried everything, you know, every doctor, therapy, medications, etc. Tried everything, right? So then I'm talking to her and working with her, and I start to have her follow what it is that I'm saying. I give her like this one very simple meditation that takes 10 seconds. George, she said that it was like something in her got unplugged, and all of this PTSD, all this trauma, literally, it just like dropped down like water draining from a bathtub. She said it just went shoom. She's like, oh my God, I've never felt like this in my entire life. There's no process, George. That's the thing. The truth is immediate and it's tangible. And things like instantaneous self-healing are a real thing.
0: Why does meditation seem to work?
1: Okay, so meditation puts you in direct alignment with the self or the I am or your conscious, whatever word you want to describe that. It puts you in direct communion with that. So this is the only time you truly feel like yourself. This is it. And once you are directly attuned, and you can think of this, if this state is normalized, you can think of this as enlightenment or self-realization, right? Which is what everyone considers the ultimate. Yeah. Okay. So if we align our human suit, our body-mind complex to that self that's deep inside, this is where all healing takes place, liberation takes place, enlightenment takes place. There's nothing that can't take place once we're in alignment with that. And that alignment is meditation. And you can think of meditation also as flow state. When we are not thinking, when we are not ruminating, when we are in total flow, and we all know what this is like, cooking, gardening, writing, singing, dancing, it doesn't matter. We all do it, and we do it all the time, right? That's meditation. Flow is meditation. The self is meditation. And that's where the liberation and the answer to every question lies, in that state of being.
0: RJ, why does it seem that slow, deep breathing tends to calm down the body?
1: Oh, okay. So if we're breathing shallow, breathing quickly, really that what that does is it just literally stimulates your mind. If you allow deep breathing, it starts to align just what I was saying. It starts to align the body-mind complex to the self, or the I am, or the conscious, whatever word you want to use. The self, what you and I really are, George, we don't need breath. Okay? So when we start to do this deep breathing, we're aligning our body mind to who and what we really are. And this is why yogis or our masters, they can go without breathing. I used to do this. I would meditate. I wouldn't breathe for minutes on end. Absolutely none. Because when you are in direct attunement, alignment with what you are life itself. You don't need breathing to live. And you start to overcome what I call personhood. This is the most healing, liberating thing that we can do. And oftentimes, deep, purposeful, mindful breathing puts us right back in touch with who we really are, our essence.
0: Where does consciousness fit in, RJ?
1: George, my direct experience is that this is interesting you're asking this. My direct experience with this is that there's kind of three things. There's energy, consciousness, and sentience. Now, all is derived from energy, but some energy is conscious and some consciousness is sentience. So a way to look at this, at the highest level is to be sentient. And really what that means is that means we are self-aware and we're able to evolve our consciousness through self-directed creativity. So when something or someone is sentient, it's evolving itself through self-directed creativity. Consciousness doesn't do that. Consciousness, you can think of consciousness as a lower level of intelligence. So it can do what it can do, but it can't evolve itself through creativity. So that's consciousness, but all is derived from energy. So, but some energy started off already conscious, and some levels of consciousness already started off being sentient. And a way to look at it, George, is sometimes people ask, you know, what was first, the chicken or the egg, right? The answer is both. So existence itself, an aspect of existence was already sentient. An aspect of existence was already conscious, and it's all derived from energy, but it had to wake up to realize this. And it's just like when we incarnate, we get here, George, who am I? How did I get here? Right? It's a self-discovery. It's a self-journey. And existence itself does the exact same thing, just in a macro scale.
0: What does negativity do to this entire process?
1: It shuts everything down. So it puts the clamp on expansion. So negativity makes you start to operate. It's low frequency. So you drop your frequency. And this is where disharmony starts to increase. But it's kind of like operating within a fishbowl. If you're negative, there's lots of limitations that you're working with. This isn't good. This isn't going to work. I'm never going to make it happen. So, right? So now we're operating in a very, very closed system. Meanwhile, the truth is every single moment has infinite possible possibilities. So negativity collapses consciousness and constricts energy, drops our frequency, and creates a much lower quality of life.
0: How often do you do the meditations yourself now?
1: Well, for the most part, George, you know, I've lost my mind 10 years ago. So my mind is pretty clear. So in that sense, we could say that I'm always in a state of meditation. You could even think of this, if you like. Think of it as like channeling, but I'm really channeling me. I know that sounds odd, but that's really the truth. I don't necessarily do these meditations, but when I need to do them, if I'm having a pain, having trouble sleeping, or anything where I know that if I addressed it properly, the way that I lay out, then I'll do it. But otherwise, myself, I've worked on myself so diligently for a very, very, very long time that I'm kind of naturally in this state now. So, but specific meditations, if there's a specific issue, I'll absolutely do one of the meditations.
0: How long does it take for the meditations to kick in?
1: Okay, George, there's meditations that happen immediately because the self is meditation. It depends how deep we need to go. It depends how severe the issue is. So we can think of it as the more severe, the deeper we need to drop in. Now, we can drop in very deeply in seconds. The problem arises is that human beings have lost touch what it means to surrender. We don't really know what that means to put our guard down. It ends up being very surface level, right? Because we're always in like this fear protection mode. So meditation, you really have to bypass that. And I think for the most part, that's the real struggle. It's not like people aren't smart enough or capable. That's nonsense. It's more that they're in like this constant constricted state and they don't really know what it means to truly relax. And once you do, you can drop right into very, very profound and deep states of consciousness.
0: How important is the relaxing portion of that?
1: George, I would say it's 75%.
0: Wow.
1: If our nervous system isn't relaxed, I don't think there's any way to get a clear sense of who you are or get a clear sense of what the right actions are to take. Because everything that we're doing is being imbued out of a state of fear or despair or anger or whatever. We have to be able to be relaxed first. And that's why I teach some of those 1 second meditation so we can drop right in. But so I would say 75%, if we can't be relaxed, there's no way we can experience ourselves directly.
0: How many different types of trauma is there? I mean, you get into an accident, it's called blunt trauma. What's out there?
1: All of it. So mental, emotional, physical, or all of the above. So the reason why it's so prevalent, George, is because I know everyone likes to say we're in the third dimension, but we're in the third frequency. Frequency exists frequentially, not dimensionally. So where we are, where you and I are, and you know everyone who's listening and going to listen, we're in the third frequency. It's a very, very, very low. Right. So we're disconnected from knowingness. And so therefore we think we're disconnected from a sense of completeness and peace. So therefore we over emotionalize. We're disconnected from operating as our true self, which is just like a pure form. And we identify with the physical body. So this means, George, what I just rambled about is that we're going to become traumatized mentally, emotionally, and physically. It's just going to happen. It's endless. And it's because of all the stuff that we're talking about it, because we don't really understand the nature of who and what we are, and that all this is just a temporary experience. And none of it, just like the bad weather doesn't affect the sun, none of this really affects who you are. It affects your body. I was paralyzed. There's no doubt about that. No doubt. But who and what you are, your soul, we are untouched by all of this.
0: So you went through physical trauma. Did you also go through mental trauma because of what happened to you?
1: No, George. I woke up from surgery totally liberated from everything. My physical body was dead, but I was finally self-realized and enlightened again. So absolutely none. Now, when I was a kid, I did not have the best childhood. So, you know, my dad is no longer with us and we solved all our issues, but I did not have the most pleasant childhood, and you can take that as far as you like. So mm-hmm. There are lots of things that had to be worked through and let go without question. So when I speak about these things and write about these things and teach about these things, I have been there. I know what it's like. I've gotten the full human experience, if you know what I mean. I've been homeless. I've had abuse. I've been paralyzed. I've been deathly sick. I mean, you name it. I've been through it. And now I know what the other end is, authentic cosmic consciousness, to be completely liberated from everything.
0: And you keep bouncing back.
1: Yeah, exactly. So I figure I do more quote unquote good by continuing to interact with people rather than go living in a cave or, you know, removing myself from society, which there is a pull to do that, to be honest. There is a pull to do that because it's kind of like, George, when you take a shower and you're nice and clean, right? The last thing you want to do is get dirty. So there's this inner element of once you've cleansed your mind, self-realization, or however you want to label it, once you've truly liberated yourself authentically, you don't want to mix your energy with anybody, but I do more good by constantly interacting.
0: We're going to come back and take calls with you in a moment, RJ. The name of the book is You Are the Sun. We'll tell you where you can get it when we come back, and we'll take calls, share your stories of trauma, or just ask a question.
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6: ABC News, I'm Stephanie Officer. It has been 60 days since the U.S. and Iran signed a memo of understanding that was billed as the first step to winding down the war in Iran. But no progress has been made. President Trump now also threatening Oman as Oman and Iran discuss plans for the Strait of Hormuz.
7: We control it. We control it with the blockade. We have a blockade. We control it with a blockade. And I like the idea of declaring it a territory.
6: Another museum heist to tell you about, this time in Italy. Thieves reportedly swiped four works by Renaissance painter Antonello da Messina worth millions of euros from a regional museum in Sicily while crowds gathered across town for a traditional holiday. The crooks allegedly bypassed alarm and security systems Saturday evening to make off with three of the five surviving panels of the San Gregorio Palaptych, dating all the way back to 1473. An art expert estimates the value of the stolen works to be between $81 and $92 million. This is ABC News. New research shows having a good relationship with a canine companion can help teens dealing with social stress.
8: It's long been known that pet ownership can be beneficial for children, and researchers at Tufts University in Boston say it can be an especially positive experience for adolescents struggling with social anxiety. Investigators analyzed survey data from more than 500 American kids ages 13 to 17 with high levels of social anxiety and found that companionship with a dog and caring for a dog's needs are associated with more adaptive coping skills. It's an encouraging finding and something doctors say warrants further study. Sherry Preston, ABC News.
6: Atlanta police arrested a babysitter accused of kidnapping two young girls from their home over the weekend. Officers searched for days until they heard one of the children crying from inside a trailer Monday, and they were rescued. Investigators say during their search, they uncovered evidence that babysitter was wanted for a similar case that took place in Alabama about 5 years ago. I'm Stephanie Officer, ABC News.
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0: And welcome back, George Norrie, along with RJ Spina. RJ, where do people get your book, You Are the Sun?
1: It is available on Amazon, Barnes & Noble, Walmart, Books A Million. Any place that you typically buy books, it'll be there.
0: Excellent. When you talk about the meditation, that some of it kicks in very fast. Why?
1: Well, I'll use an analogy, George. Think of a shaken snow globe, right? You shake it up and the snow is falling, right? You can't see anything. Everything is unclear, right? If you actually just stop shaking the snow globe, which is actually just to stop thinking, there's instantaneous clarity and instantaneous relaxation. Now that's not a process. That's just stop shaking the snow globe, right? So it can literally happen in 2 seconds. And I have a laundry list of 1 to 2 second instantaneous meditations that we can do that stops the snow globe from shaking. You have clarity, your mind is clear. And if your mind is clear, peace is right around the corner.
0: Is trauma, dealing with trauma, healthy or not?
1: Well, dealing, processing, not hiding, not being in denial, because then it just accumulates. It's kind of like instead of cleaning your room, you sweep everything under the bed, right? Eventually, you're gonna have to deal with it, right? So it's more about processing, allowing things to come in and allowing them to leave. And I think, George, trauma is the real issue to me is not that these experiences happened because they're going to. It's that through identification, we never allow them to leave. And this is why, from my perspective, traditional therapy is very, very limited. In the beginning, it's good because you finally maybe be honest and you get to talk to somebody. So that's very helpful. But George, the problem with therapy is that it's my story, my feelings, my thoughts, my trauma. There's this constant identification and ownership. You can never transcend those. And that's what I meant about the taking the bricks away from the foundation of the ego. We rather keep those bricks, even if they're painful. We either keep those bricks in place because it still gives us a sense of ourself, even if it's awful. So traditional therapy still has identification and ownership. And that's why people go to therapy for 10 years, 20 years. There's no graduation because it's a process that never ends because the identity and the ownership remains. That's the issue. And also, I think a lot of people are turning to psychedelics. I'm not advocating psychedelics. I'm just saying a lot of people are turning to psychedelics, George, because it shoots them past what I call personhood. It shoots them past that identification and ownership. They have this profound experience where they can't deny it anymore. And that's kind of an accelerant to move past where traditional therapy leaves everybody in a lurch. But there's nothing more powerful than working directly with who and what you are, the fact that you are the sun. So it's the identification and the ownership is really the big issue.
0: Let's go to the calls. First time caller, Helene, is with us in New Jersey. Hello, Helene.
2: George, this is so exciting. I'm so nervous.
0: You're fine.
2: RJ, it's nice to meet you.
1: Likewise.
2: You know, animals are sentient. Scientists are saying that the entire animal kingdom is sentient. And they go through the biggest traumas on Earth. And nobody wants to face up to that, but it's a fact. They go, take a 29-gauge sharp on a medical needle, okay, that you would give to a diabetic of our size, that's a very, very humane thing to do. But if you take a 2-inch animal in a laboratory, that's like being impaled with a sword. And obviously, a 300-pound or calf, or a 1,000-pound. If you see the machines that they slaughter food with, it's a nightmare, and nobody wants to face up to that.
0: Your thoughts, RJ?
1: Yeah, I agree. And yes, animals are sentient. They do learn through their own creativity. The real difference that I see and can pick up is that their area of interest is just a bit more narrow, their focus. So in other words, for the most part, animals are not interested in Shakespeare or method acting or things like that. So they have a much more narrow area of interest or focus, but they are definitely sentient. And we can see that. We can see them learn. We can see them learn through when they play without question. And I think we'll treat animals better, frankly, when we start treating ourselves better. And I think they're simply a reflection of the lack of self-awareness that we have. And then we operate that same way with animals.
0: Is it easy or difficult to rid yourself of trauma?
1: George, I don't like the easy thing because it sets ourselves up to be disappointed. All I can say is that the truth is immediate and tangible. And if there's a real desire to let go and to know the truth, it can be instantaneous. It absolutely can. It doesn't have to be instantaneous. But if we look at, I'll tell you what brings about greatness, George. Desire and repetition. Right? That unlocks greatness within us, desire and repetition. If we continually meditate and continually work on ourselves and we have a true desire to let go of the trauma, it will happen.
0: Big time. Jeremy's with us in North Dakota. Hi, Jeremy.
3: Hello, George and RJ. I have a question. Are you able to get all your books in a group audio format?
0: Are your books in audio format?
1: They sure are, and I narrate them all. Yes, absolutely.
0: That's intense, isn't it?
1: Yeah. Well, from what I hear, George, what people say is that if they have the book and then they listen to the narration, they say it's like the power is like 10 times than just doing one or the other.
0: It's your soothing voice, RJ.
1: Yeah, it must be.
0: But it's available on audio, Jeremy. Thanks. Mayette's with us in New York. Hello, Mayette.
4: Yes, thank you, George. Such an excellent program.
0: Thank you.
4: And greetings to a new coast friend, and that is West Coast Ruthie. And we had a significant conversation around trauma. We all experience it. And my question, I want to reference three different approaches to deal with what RJ is talking about, and then listen over the air and get his comments. The Buddha gave us a practical, philosophical approach. Don't have cravings. Don't have desires. And that's where your suffering comes into, and we project those on others. Shamanism explains about the dream time and the idea that we create a reality that has nothing to do with the sun. Okay, as RJ would put it, we make it up, we create stories, and we don't understand the stories. And lastly, Coates had a wonderful guest, and I have his book, Aaron Abke, Abke, The Three Beliefs of Ego, okay, and How to End Human Suffering and Causing Others to Suffer, because we live in a spiral of projecting it and traumatizing even our friends. And he spoke of lack. So you feel something's missing, you're not part of the one, you're separated. Attachment, that's the cravings and the desires, and we just make it up. And control, the only person we can control and be in charge of is ourselves. And if you have my thoughts, I'll look forward to hearing your responses on the radio. Thank you so much.
0: Thank you, Mayat. Go ahead, RJ.
1: Okay, that was wonderful. Let me address the first one directly when we talk about Buddhism and Buddha about not having cravings and not having desires. Okay. So I actually, believe it or not, I want to take this understanding a little further. And I do this in some of my other books. Okay. The issue with cravings and desires, desire is what sets creation into motion. So without desire, desire is the primary element that fuels creation. We must have desire. We must. Now, the issue, which is what I'm quite sure Buddha was referencing, but it wasn't necessarily captured in this way, it's the desires of personhood. That becomes the issue, the desires and cravings of personhood, not the desires and cravings of the true self, which is to know thyself and then express thyself through creativity, through speech, through action. This is necessary and required for the evolution of consciousness to take place, as well as the healing of trauma and suffering. So I think it's important that we look at the differentiation between those two things. As far as the shamanism goes, I agree that most of what it is that we emanate is an unawakened dream state, which actually just causes a loop and we get stuck in this pattern. And you could think of that as actually the matrix if you want. And there's no real healing or self-realization in those things. And the last person I'm just not familiar with, but I would say that if we can reside, if we can normalize being present, so just being present and gaining some kind of control over the mind, because we can't control outside, we can't control the world, we can't control actions, and we can't control events, but we can completely control our mind. And once we realize this, true strength will be tangibly known. And that's really the only strength that we need for healing and to create the life that we truly desire.
0: Let's go to Suzanne in Minneapolis. Hi, Suzanne. Not with us anymore. All right, next up, let's go to Natalia in the state of Washington. Hello, Natalia.
5: Hi, George and RJ. I'm so grateful to be on. I've shared several times my son's Levi's story with Coast. He suffered bilateral pulmonary embolisms and a cardiac arrest, suffering an anoxic brain injury, and it's been 2 years ago this month. And he's what they're saying is in a semi-comatose state. And I'm thinking he's more like locked in syndrome, because I know he's in there and he responds and laughs appropriately. And, you know, I just know that he's in there. And I've been accessing every healing modality possible. I'm an RN and a Reiki. I just finished Reiki level 2, and I've been blessed to be able to bring Reiki and the healing energy to Levi almost every day. And I meditate with him as well. So I'm wondering if, what else can I do for my son?
1: Okay. First off, I'm very sorry to hear that. I'm very sorry. But I would also say that you're working in the right direction. You're going to direct energy transference and manipulation. It's too much for me to summarize, but my first book, Supercharged Self-Healing, it captures the 7 techniques that I did to put my quote unquote permanently chest down paralyzed body back together and overcome a lot of sickness, infection, disease. Pick up Supercharged Self-Healing, either get the book or the Audible or both. It's going to explain things and give you the steps that I did that you can also implement and use and assist your son with. It's the most powerful and comprehensive healing technique that we have on this planet currently. And you will learn and be able to utilize things in there out of those 7 things. I guarantee you that you will see improvement with your son if you're able to embody and apply those things and then assist your son with them. Supercharged Self-Healing. It's the first book.
0: Excellent. And they're all available on Amazon.com?
1: Yes, they are. Yeah, all 5 are on Amazon. Yes.
0: Next up, Rosa in Lemon Grove, California. Hello, Rosa. Go ahead.
6: Hi. Yeah, thanks for taking my call. Can you guys hear me?
0: Yep.
6: Okie dokie. Anyway, I just wanted to show a little bit of validity to what he's talking about. I've overcome a lot of various traumas in my life, toxic abuse for years, malignant cancer, and I'm currently blind. So I was going to say, basically, it takes 1.5 years to get a whole new body because our cells, you know, they're made to self-heal, basically. So, but the problem, obviously, is, like he says, stress and negativity. And I totally agree with that. The only thing that I've noticed for me, because I tried meditation for many years since the 80s, and it doesn't work for me. But self-hypnosis, positive affirmations, I think all of that has helped me personally, and I just kind of wanted to put that out there and see what he thinks about that. You know, because basically it does the same thing without the, you know, without the religious part of it. I mean, I still believe in God and I pray too, but I still think the self-hypnosis just does pretty much the same thing. So I just kind of wanted your thoughts.
1: Sure, sure. Okay. So we can look at, and people's beliefs and things, this has nothing to do with anything that I teach. Absolutely nothing. It doesn't matter if you're Jewish, Christian, Buddhist, don't believe in God, believe in God. These things are irrelevant. Those are beliefs. Beliefs have nothing to do with what is. So I would say that self-hypnosis is the way that you're getting in touch with the self, which is what meditation, when done properly, is. So I think you're getting the close to the same level of efficacy by using self-hypnosis. But I would say this. I have a feeling you've never been taught meditation properly, because the single most common thing with all the people that I've worked with, many of RJ, I've been meditating or I can't meditate. I've tried for years, decades, this and that. And then I show them these instantaneous meditations. It changes their life. So I'm going to suggest that you also get Access Super Consciousness. It's my third book. If you like to listen, just get the Audible. There is 24 life-changing, profound meditations in there. And I guarantee you they're not like other meditations that you've tried or other meditations that you've done and felt like you didn't get any, there was no effectiveness with them. Access Super Consciousness, try those meditations and then tell me if you see an uptick in your healing. And congratulations and well done for everything that you've done with yourself. I'm proud of you. Just keep going and try Access Super Consciousness.
0: It's the way to do it. Can you get, you take emails through your website?
1: Yeah. People can email info@ascendthefrequencies.com. info@ascendthefrequencies.com.
0: Simple as that. And you do training programs for people?
1: 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The fifth book is out. I am constantly teaching something. There is recordings of all these courses. If someone is in need of something, they will find it at ascendthefrequencies.com.
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0: And welcome back, George Norrie, along with RJ Spina. RJ, why does meditation seem to work in so many cases?
1: What it does is it raises your frequency, and disharmony cannot exist in a high frequency environment. And so meditation is direct alignment with who and what we are, which is a supremely high frequency. Our body mind complex is part of and attuned to this local environment, which is low frequency. So unless we have some kind of meditative practice where we're getting in alignment with our true self, it really makes it impossible to operate in a high frequency way, because we will just succumb to the environment. It's like if you get in a hot tub, you're going to get hot. So if we have an incarnation here where you and I are having one, we're going to operate in a low frequency way unless we develop some kind of meditative practice, which is just the flow state. And this is what liberation is about, personal happiness is about, healing is about. It all flows from the self, the true self.
0: What seems to be the biggest error that people make when they're trying to emotionally heal?
1: The efforting. It's coming from a place of panic. It's coming from a place of anger instead of surrendering first. So I'll give you an example, George. When I was quote unquote permanently paralyzed, really sick, et cetera, right? It's 48 hours to live, right? No hope, no game plan, no nothing, right? I knew that if I harnessed all of myself with a single pointedness of focus to walk again, that I would do it. But simultaneously, I had to be at peace while doing that. And it's the starting from peace. Learn to be present. If we can learn to be present, the emotional healing that we need will actually just start to take care of itself. We think we have to work everything out, analyze everything, judge everything, go through this lengthy process. That's just the ego clinging on. If we work on being present, George, the mind clear, when the mind's clear, the emotions start to become very placid, like a lake without any waves. So the clear mind is actually the way to heal emotionally.
0: First time caller, Paul in Connecticut. Welcome to the show, Paul. Go ahead.
2: Good morning. And you triggered me with your topic tonight. When I hear the word trauma, I pay attention to it. I really think that your guest has this subject well thought out and presented. Over the period of a couple of years, I've dealt with a lot of people who have trauma. You see, George, I'm convinced that a big part of our society's problem is that there's too many traumatized people walking around.
0: Yeah, you might be right there.
2: And what I've done is I've developed an approach that follows somewhat the approach of your guest. He's a very learned person, and he put together a great approach, and I applaud him for writing books about it, because that's how people learn. My approach was a little bit simpler, and it started out as a spiritual exercise. I'm more of a spiritual, intuitive person than an intelligent, and I say that proudly. But what I've done is to focus on having hope for the future. Because when we have hope for the future, we automatically feel better about ourselves, and it's easier for us to recognize the joys that are in our life.
0: What do you think of that, RJ?
1: Well, if this works for this gentleman, I applaud him. I'm going to say that hope is having a vested interest in a specific outcome. If we deconstructed hope metaphysically, we would see that it's actually very disempowering, because it has nothing to do with the present moment. And really, the ability to be present is really what leads to the highest quality of life and our ability to work with ourselves in an unlimited fashion. So, but all that to be said, though, if it works for this gentleman, I applaud him. Hope, to me, is again having a vested interest in a specific outcome. It takes you out of the present moment, which ultimately is very disempowering. But if it works for him, I applaud him.
0: Do you find that people who are less traumatized are happier people?
1: People that are fulfilled are happier. I don't think it's all trauma. Trauma is obviously rampant across this planet. But people that are fulfilled, people that feel purposeful, George, I think are happier. Even if they have suffered traumatic events or catastrophic events, I think it's, and we didn't really get into this today, maybe next time. I think it's really the sense of purpose and fulfillment is really what does it, because that is really the whole key, to feel that you're excited about each day, that this is what really gives life meaning, is purpose. Freedom has no meaning without purpose. And whether we're traumatized or not, that statement still holds true.
0: Big time. Suzanne's back in Minneapolis. Where'd you go the first time, Suze?
3: You know, George, my whole house has been acting up today. Even my garbage can started going crazy.
0: Oh, boy.
3: So I apologize for that. But, RJ, I had a question. I had two questions, actually. I have a brother that has a very rare genetic disease. And it's kind of like ALS. And I'm wondering if he can cure himself.
1: Well, that would depend on him. I mean, anything and everything is possible. That would depend upon how he works with himself. And I want to preface this. My father passed away from a form of ALS. So I want to preface this, and this is going to sound counterintuitive to all the healing, all the things I talk about healing and this and that, is that if we're at peace now, which is really the true goal, to be fully present, to be at peace right now, it kind of doesn't matter if the healing happens or not. And I know that sounds really bizarre, but it's really true, because the quality of life comes from your ability to be present. Whether there's pain inputs coming in, and I know all about that, or not, our ability to be present. We can do anything if we work with ourselves at the highest potential. We absolutely can, and I'm proof of that. We can do that. But I do want you to know, it's not always about the end result. It's often about the quality of our life and not necessarily the result of healing or not healing.
0: I would assume that there was a time when you were healing yourself, RJ, that you never, ever felt negative about it.
1: This is true, yes. And George, I think this is part of why I can offer a perspective that is unusual, that is unique. I know what it's like to suffer and be traumatized. I didn't have the best childhood and so on and so forth. I'm not playing the violin for myself. I'm just saying these things occurred. But I didn't have one single thought, and it's not an exaggeration. I didn't have one single thought that I would not walk again. And my statement was to the doctor, to the surgeon who said, you're never going to walk again because it's impossible. I said, just so you know, I'm absolutely going to walk again. And even if I don't, I'm at peace with everything. And it's the second part, George, that matters. It's the second part that matters. I teach everyone both ends of that spectrum, and you have to have both of those. But if you're at peace now, does it really matter what the end result actually is? And this, at peace now, this is the higher quality of life. And the at peace now is how the healing actually happens. So that's the key.
0: And they were convinced you weren't going to walk again, weren't they?
1: Completely, completely. George, I have a TV show that's going to be about the healing. It's kind of like a documentary. I have an interview with the neurosurgeon, and he'll tell you right on camera, I told you, Mr. Spina, there's no way that you're going to walk again, and you've proved me wrong. So, yeah, no one believed it was possible. No one believed that a human being can do this. But I'm telling you, George, we can all do this. But we have to have a process to work with ourselves in this way. And that's what all this is for, to give human beings a process. So ultimately, they don't need a process. They can be in such flow with themselves that they're going to be able to create the life that they desire, which even includes healing.
0: East of the Rockies, Rick's with us in Florida. Hi, Rick.
4: Good afternoon, guys. Thanks for the call. I've got just two quick things. I've had a very long meditative history, and One of my meditations has always been Christ in Gethsemane. And I just wanted to share a quick thing. I came to a point where I would have this daydream or vision of myself moving boulders or large rocks by a tomb. And eventually, as I'm working this thing, I see someone's helping me, and it ends up being Christ. And I could never figure out whether we were taking the rocks off of the pile or putting the rocks on the pile. And it's just always been a sort of a strange little point in my meditation life. I'd also like to say that I agree 100% with everything that you've said and done. However, I do feel that there can come a point where if you can't get it together and I have fought this fight all my life, trying to be in tune and being in tune and being in the flow state and then not being in the flow state and having life, just do its thing on you. But at the end game, I'm 65 now and the tide has turned. I've gone with it for over 10 years now, trying to stand tall and be in the right place. But you can get so overwhelmed that your additive process is actually very negative to the people around you and to the universe at large. And I'm not in crisis, but I just want to say that checking out, especially depending on what you believe in, is not necessarily the worst thing.
0: Your thoughts on that, RJ?
1: Well, everyone is on their own journey. I would say that the from my perspective, what leads to the best success is the opposite of additive process. Everything that I talk about and teach is a deconstructive or a letting go process. So if we're adding on, that's really the ego mind identity trying to accumulate more information. And ultimately, that will just weigh you down. And I think if we start to look at not additive, but letting go of the thoughts, letting go of the emotions. Again, think of it as meditation, letting go of the identifications, right? Letting go of the roles, the beliefs, the concepts, the so-called knowledge, letting all of that go. And we return to who and what we are. It's impossible to be overwhelmed. We are not overwhelmed by life. We are overwhelmed by our own mind. And when we start to really see this, and I think I said this earlier, George, we can't control the world or exterior events, but we can control our mind. And so if we feel overwhelmed, the truth of the matter is, it's because we have an undisciplined mind. And once we retain discipline over the mind, there's no way that anyone will ever feel overwhelmed by anything.
0: Let's go to Ed in Charlotte, North Carolina. Eddie, go ahead.
5: Thank you, George. Great show. I got two quick questions.
0: All right.
5: One question, RJ, he mentioned consciousness, and you kind of flew pretty fast through everything. But you said something about it doesn't go all the way or something. You said something about 75% or something. I'd like you to clarify that. And the second thing is, unfortunately, I was in an accident where my car was totaled. It wasn't my fault or anything. I had nothing to do with it happening, but I was in the car, so I got the end result. And one of the worst things is my spine down in my lower back got very twisted. I'm kind of a health nut. They were kind of surprised my hips and nothing broke, but a disc or anything, but they said it's like severe scoliosis. And I know people are taking pain pills 30, 50, and 70 for that when they're born that way. And so when I stand up, I can do it just so long, and it becomes horrifically painful, almost takes my breath. So I want to know, the chiropractor got both legs the same length, but I'm still in pain, and I'm just wanting to know, using your method, can I stay physically incorrect and cure the pain part and all, or if I did some massage where they would gradually try to move it back, do you have to get a physical anomaly reversed? That's my question.
1: Okay, sure. The first question in regards to the 75% was relaxation being 75% of getting ourselves in a state of meditation. So it starts with relaxation. The nervous system being calm will allow you to flow into meditation, which is flowing in the self and as the self. In regards to your second question, I've worked with so many people, including myself. I have very specific meditations for pain. I was experiencing levels of pain I can't even put words to. And I've figured out a way to have my mind reach states of consciousness that overrode the pain signals. And then you start to gain control over the pain signals. So I want to say yes, but it depends on the user, meaning you. It depends how well you work with yourself. But I absolutely promise you, I had these things written out. Again, get the first book, Supercharged Self-Healing. It lays this stuff out. And the more disciplined and dedicated you are and that you repeat it, we talked about that earlier, greatness is unlocked through desire and repetition. Keep doing those things that I did, and I think the sky's the limit for anything in regards to your physicality.
0: RJ, keep in touch with us. Thank you so much. RJ Spina, the book is called You Are the Sun. For Dan Galante, Uriel Blackshear, Tom Danheiser, Sue Trikas, Mary Berry, a new employee for us, Lex Lonehood, Sean Latasur, Alec Fernandez, Tim Banal, George Knapp, and Richard Serrett. I'm George Norrie, somewhere out there on Coast to Coast AM. We'll see you on our next edition. Until then, be safe, everyone.

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6: ABC News, I'm Stephanie Officer. The sudden death of actress Hayden Panettiere has shaken her fans to the core, many remembering her as an inspiration. For Mondo Allen, a longtime fan of the two-time Golden Globe nominee, Panettiere's work will not be forgotten.
7: It really resonated with me, and I think, you know, I would definitely love to say that she really did have a huge impact on me, on knowing my family.
6: Police have said foul play does not appear to be a factor. An initial autopsy and an excerpt of a 911 call showed she was in cardiac arrest, with medics trying to revive her. Indiana now in cleanup mode after days of storms and flooding that left at least 7 people dead. Indianapolis residents finally able to return to their homes Monday. Oliver Riggle emptied a waterlogged belongings from his trailer, realizing little to nothing could be salvaged.
7: I was expecting some damage. I didn't expect to go as high as it did because, like, I have some TVs that are, you know, good 3 feet above the ground, and they're probably ruined.
6: This is ABC News. Those behind the social media giant Meta are expected in court again Tuesday, facing a lawsuit from nearly 30 state attorneys general. ABC's Mike Dubusky with a preview of what's to come.
8: The lawsuit, originally filed in 2023, claims the features on Instagram and Facebook, like infinite scrolling and push notifications, created harmful mental health impacts, especially in children. It says Meta used these powerful and unprecedented technologies to entice, engage, and ultimately ensnare young people. Testimony is expected from Meta executives, including possibly CEO Mark Zuckerberg and Instagram head Adam Mosseri.
6: Wildlife officials in London had to euthanize a wild stag in one of their local parks after the animal attacked a man panicking over the weekend. The man did suffer wounds to the chest as a result, but is expected to recover. South of Tulsa, authorities investigating the potential cause of 2 liquid gas tanks that exploded Monday afternoon. No injuries reported in the blast. I'm Stephanie Officer, ABC News.
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0: Heartland of America and the gateway to the West. Good morning, good evening, wherever you may be across the nation, around the world. I'm George Norrie. This is Coast to Coast AM. Later tonight, dealing with trauma. Here's what's happening. President Donald Trump is warned of an attack on the country of Oman if it gets in the way of efforts in the Strait of Hormuz. Now, Mr. Trump previously threatened the U.S. ally in May. The 60-day deadline for the two sides to reach a deal toward ending the conflict has now passed. Mr. Trump again said he is in no rush and claimed his administration has established a direct back channel with Iran's Islamic Revolutionary Guard Corps, which the Corps denies. With more on what's going on out there, here's Tom Danheiser. Tom, what do we have?
1: Well, good evening, George. U.S. President Donald Trump says the United States is not seeking an extension of the Memorandum of Understanding with Iran, which expired on Monday, and that Tehran should put up the white flag of surrender. The president reiterated that the top goal in the war is preventing Iran from obtaining a nuclear weapon, undercutting advisors who say keeping oil prices low is an important priority. President Donald Trump continues to warn of an attack on long-standing strategic ally to the U.S., Oman, if they stay in the way of the U.S. and its endeavors for international free navigation of the Strait of Hormuz. This as the president and his administration continue to deal with an established back channel with Iran. Meanwhile, President Trump's son-in-law, Jared Kushner, met with Israeli Prime Minister Benjamin Netanyahu today. The president's son has said Hamas could disarm soon, but indicated the U.S. would support further Israeli military action in Gaza, if not. George?
0: Thank you, Thomas. Meta, Facebook CEO Mark Zuckerberg, recently published a long manifesto with his vision of AI for the future. Let's check in with our expert, Lauren Weinstein, if this is the future most people actually want. What do you think, Lauren?
2: Well, yeah, Mark Zuckerberg, CEO of Meta, formerly Facebook, did indeed last week release a rather long 6,500 words manifesto laying out his vision of an AI future for everyone. It's important to remember that Mark blew billions on his VR metaverse idea. That was everyone would be living in virtual reality much of the time. He actually renamed the company to Meta for that one. Well, metaverse is so much yesterday now. So, of course, today for Mark, like the rest of big tech, it's all about AI. Literally every day, there are new troubling AI announcements. Google just announced that users could remove the visible watermarks from their AI imagery. That's perfect for crooks wanting to spread misinformation or conduct deep fake scams. Google knows that the special tools that try to detect AI imagery aren't used by most people, and there's no reason to expect them to. So really, this is Google just giving another big tech AI finger to society once again, which takes us back to Mark, because Mark's essay actually managed to encapsulate pretty much most of the aspects of AI that most people detest and have no interest in actually using. The AI firms aren't satisfied with you getting sometimes dangerous misinformation from AI search overviews or AI chatbots. A very big part now really is AI agents. Big tech really wants you to let their AI agents do lots of stuff for you. Running around websites, making appointments and reservations, answering your email, buying products for you, basically taking over your life. This, of course, would over time create dependencies on these AI agents so that firms could upsell you to all sorts of paid products just to get through your average day. The fly in this big tech ointment, however, is that most people have shown little interest in paying for AI at all, and they show even less interest in AI agents, which people quite reasonably don't trust not to mess up their lives massively, especially when the firms generally take no responsibility for the actions their AI agents take on your behalf. And Mark's view of a world of AI agents running your personal life, your family life, your business life, and essentially all other aspects of your life is the kind of nightmare that most people want absolutely nothing to do with, no matter how much the firms who have already lost so much trust try to force this on society. And this kind of sick dream is not restricted to Zuckerberg. Various big tech CEOs seem to routinely spout this kind of nonsense, and many observers suspect that perhaps this flows from childhood infatuation with sci-fi stories promoting fundamentally all-powerful big tech molding and controlling people's lives, which is usually called technocracy. In sci-fi stories, this is just a plot concept. It's just fiction after all. But when you have big tech billionaires who really do control so many aspects of society talking about these ideas as goals that they actually want to implement, that's another matter entirely. Some of these trends have been present for many years, but untold billions, ultimately trillions of dollars are being pumped into those widely hated AI data centers by big tech. They're desperate to find ways to make money back on those massive speculative investments. And this, combined with lax AI regulation, have created the perfect storm where a lot can go seriously wrong very quickly. And the prescriptions from Mark Zuckerberg and his fellow big tech billionaire technocrats are exactly what we don't need to improve this situation. That's for sure.
0: We'll see what happens. Thanks, Lauren. Most people assume that more time at the gym means more benefits. A major new study published in Cell Reports Medicine complicates that idea. 3 minutes of an all-out effort spread across six 30-second cycle sprints trigger changes in far more blood proteins than a full 90 minutes of steady moderate pace cycling. Interesting. Japanese scientists are readying a mission to Mars moon to retrieve samples that may unlock the origins of the solar system and life on Earth, although a rival Chinese mission aims to make it back first. The unmanned Mars mission, set to blast off from the Space Center there in coming months, could also lay the groundwork for humans visiting the red planet. The spacecraft revealed to media last Tuesday that Mars orbit for about 3 years and will attempt to land on the moon Phobos. With more on what's going on with the search for extraterrestrial intelligence and what's going on in space, here's Seth Shostak. Seth, what do you got for us this week?
3: Well, George, I note that while books and movies are chock-a-block with alien beings, we've yet to find any in the cosmos, but that may soon change. While we've examined only a tiny patch of the sky in our search for extraterrestrials, that search improves every day thanks to the march of technology. And this suggests that a discovery of intelligent extraterrestrials could happen before mid-century. If that occurs, of course, that would make for interesting discussions here on coast to coast, but it would be more than just a news story. It would be an unprecedented event for our species. It would split the narrative of human existence into two eras. One, all that has happened since the origin of Homo sapiens, and two, all that is to come. But will we ever actually meet the extraterrestrials? I doubt it. We can't get to them, and they probably can't get to us. There are several reasons for this, including the limitations of our technology, and of course the funding. But the most fundamental reason we've not ventured beyond our own cosmic backyard is simply the tyranny of distance. Our best rockets can transport people or hardware to dim and distant Pluto in a matter of years, if you really want to go there. But the travel time to even the nearest stars using these same rockets is thousands to millions of years. And that's a long time to sit in a rocket eating frozen dinners. But of course, the aliens will face the same problem, long travel times. So while it's reasonable to expect that there are other sentient beings on some of the hundreds of billions of planets that pepper our galaxy, we shouldn't expect to meet them. We can't go there. And as a practical matter, they might not come here. Since, of course, they may have rockets that are considerably faster than ours. Even for such advanced beings, the energy cost is probably going to discourage them from making these trips. So bottom line, don't count on ever meeting the aliens face to face. And that's assuming they even have faces.
0: They probably do. Thanks, Seth. Appreciate it. Up next, we're going to talk about demonology with Dr. Bruce Goldberg right here on Coast to Coast AO. 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

0: welcome back to Coast, George Norrie with you. Great to start your week off with Dr. Bruce Goldberg, holding advanced degrees in dentistry and counseling psychology. Now, we're not going to talk about dentistry tonight, and he conducts an international hypnotherapy practice in Woodland Hills, California, specializing in reincarnation, time travel, and soul healing. And back in 1987, Dr. Bruce Goldberg was inducted into the International Hypnosis Hall of Fame. His website is his name, linked up at coasttocoastam.com. Bruce, always a pleasure. How have you been?
1: Well, I've been fine, and thank you, George, a.k.a. Dexter Monterey, for your kind introduction and the privilege of reincarnating on Coast to Coast. Tonight, I will be discussing demonology, including the three stages of the phenomenon, and how demons are believed to select their victims. I will also explore voodoo and the scientific research that supports its reality. I will explain how some people can act as energy vampires, and these can be people in your family and friends, and share a six-step plan for protecting yourself from energy vampires and negativity in the universe. I will also detail how spirit guides can be contacted to assist us in our spiritual protection, and how to differentiate a true spirit guide from a lower astral entity. You describe them as shadow people. Finally, I will present cases from my practice of patients who overcame possession attempts. Those are real issues, folks, and describe the entities that we can encounter in the fifth dimension. So I want to define first, we're going to do this on a progressive level. First, let's describe or define what a psychic attack is.
0: All right, good point. So what is a psychic attack?
1: That's a very good question, George. Psychic attack is a negative and invisible energy assault directed to you by another person or a hostile force, like a lower astral entity, or a demon that we'll discuss. Remember the shadow people we talked about. It originates from the lower astral plane. The causes of psychic attack are things like fear, depression, jealousy, vengeance, lust, greed, and betrayal. Now, negative energy, let me give you an example. I'm going to go to your history, George. You used to be the Nighthawk on KTRS in St. Louis, right? The radio station there.
0: That's right.
1: And one fine night, you did a Ouija board show, right? And during that show, the lights went out, the audio had problems. This was a psychic attack of the negative energy that was generated by the Ouija board. Got that? Remember that?
0: Yeah, I sure do. Can't forget it.
1: Okay. All right. So now let's talk a little bit about when we're talking about psychic attack. There are three types of possessions that are relevant here. Number one, and this is research that I've been doing for 52 years in the field. So not a lot of people get involved with this because they're afraid of being attacked. You know, sometimes you got to grow a pair, you know? So the first type of possession is called a pseudo obsession. This is when a past life personality, we call this a sub personality from your aura, tries to possess you and take over your body. For example, people have anorexia and bulimia. That's another possibility. So and the person suddenly acts out of character. So a quick case history. A woman I worked with years ago, her name is Marcia, not her real name. She had a past life in Martinique in the 18th century, where she was raped by a sailor on this island and thrown into a brothel run by a guy who was really creeping around, beating her, and eventually murdered her. But before he did that, a local priest was trying to get her out of the brothel and to get her life back. She reincarnated as this woman, I'll call her Marcia. Her old boyfriend, Hal, was the reincarnation of the brothel owner. Her current fiance, Dan, as I call him, was the reincarnation of the priest. Jacqueline was trying to possess her, changed her personality, made her. This was a good Christian girl, meaning Marcia. She was now sleeping with people, going out, doing crazy stuff, using drugs that she never did. And I was able to get the personality out of the attachment, send her into the upper astral plane where she could reincarnate. So that's a pseudo obsession, not a true obsession. That's what pseudo means. Pseudo means false. The second type of possession is an obsession, which is the most common. This does not require your permission. That's very critical. You'll see the difference between that and demon and the demon attack. The obsession is mostly done by a ghost or a poltergeist. This is an astral entity. Somebody who died is in the lower astral plane. They don't understand death. They don't like it. They're in a very terrible environment, being bullied all the time. So they try to possess people to have a life. Okay, so this is an example of what one of my patients who, she rented an apartment in downtown LA, a very old building that was built over 100 years ago. What she didn't know was one of the previous residents back in the 1920s was murdered by a robber one night, and he stayed in the apartment as a ghost. Well, she didn't know that. She went to the apartment, and one night at about 3 a.m., which is critical for psychic attack, the bed lifts off the floor by about 6 inches and starts rocking. Okay? We're talking heavy stuff here. This is poltergeist activity. Well, and the guy identified himself as the former owner or renter of the apartment. I was able to do my superconscious mind tap techniques and get the entity again to go into the white light and into the upper astral plane. The third type of possession, which we're going to discuss in more detail in a moment, is the demonic possession. You must invite a demon to have this relevant. Whereas the ghost or poltergeist, they don't need your permission, but a demon does. It's called the law of initiation and the law of attraction. These Ouija board, a satanic ritual, can do this. Anybody going through major problems, women who have been raped, things like that. It only occurs at night, whereas an obsession can occur during the day. The only way to treat a demonic possession is by a ritual Romanum by the Catholic Church, which is an exorcism. And you know, when babies get baptized, a baptism is actually a minor exorcism. Very interesting.
0: Is it a direct invite, Bruce, or does it happen?
1: Yeah, you have to. Well, you can, you don't just say, hey, demon, I want to have a day with you. What you do is you just do bad techniques in your life. Drug addiction, you know, all the things that people do. Now, the Amityville Horror that I'm sure people have heard of, movie was made of it, books were written about it, was a case that occurred in 1974. Ronald Defoe Jr. murdered 6 family members in Amityville, Long Island, New York. And that a demon took over him and that place. That was investigated by the brilliant couple of Ed and Lorraine Warren. The yes. Demonology things from Connecticut, if you know them. They also investigated then there's also The Exorcist case, which was a 1973 film. It was actually based on a true 1949 case, not of a girl named Reagan, as the movie portrayed, but of a Maryland boy named Ronald Honkeler. And William Peter Blatty, who wrote the novel and was the consultant on the film, was a student at Georgetown University. He got his undergraduate degree in 1950, and he read that case in 1949, and that's how he got the information. By the way, Ed and Lorraine, brilliant as they were, Ed died in 2006. He was 79 years old. Lorraine died in 1919 at the age of 92, but they were absolutely brilliant researchers, and you got to give them credit because this is a field that you don't want to get into if you've got a faint heart, you know. So so that's what that represents. Now, let's talk about the actual principles of demonic possession. Now, this is where it gets heavy. All right. So I'm not trying to scare people, but I'm dealing with this as a researcher, a clinician, and, you know, being objective about it. So first, your permission, the law of initiation is required for demonic attack. The poltergeist or obsession does not require your permission. Demons show blasphemy to God and any religion. They speak in a low commanding voice. They channel evil entities, fellow lower astral entities. They know your complete history. They can read your mind, so they can try to make believe they're a spirit guide. but they can't generate love. They can only generate fear and negativity. Drug addiction and major depression invites a demonic attack. So don't be depressed out there, folks, okay? Blood transfusions, organ transplants, severe beatings, car accidents can also bring on a demonic attack or any psychic attack, but it can bring on a demonic attack. Remember, they're very rare, but they do occur. The subject can actually suddenly speak a new language that you didn't hear before, that you didn't know. The sudden appearance of promiscuity, depression, suicide attempts, migraine, sexual dysfunction, all these things that are out of your normal personality are part of a demonic attack. Remember, they only occur at night.
0: Hold on for a second, Dr. Bruce Goldberg, as we talk about demonology, and he has got a whole list of it when we come back.
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devil went down to Georgia. He was looking for a soul to steal. He was in a bind because he was way behind and he was willing to make a deal. When he came across this young man sawing on a fiddle and playing it hot, and the devil jumped up on a hickory stump and said, "Boy, let me tell you what. I guess you didn't know it, but I'm a fiddle player too. And if you'd care to take a dare, I'll make a bet with you. Now you played pretty good fiddle, boy, but give the devil his due. I bet a fiddle of gold against your soul, because I think I'm better than you." The boy said, "My name's Johnny, and it might be a sin, but I'll take your bet, you're gonna regret it.

0: And welcome back to Coast to Coast. George Norrie with you, Dr. Bruce Goldberg with us. We'll take calls with Dr. Bruce next hour. Perhaps you've run into a psychic vampire. Lots of us have, Bruce. They're exhausting. You have to get away from these people. How many different types are there?
1: Before we go into the stages of demonic possession, with your permission, may I present a free CD offer for your audience that has been very popular over the years?
0: Did you say free?
1: Free, yes, a free CD offer, yes.
0: Absolutely.
1: Okay, so my book, Exploring the Fifth Dimension, you were kind enough to link it on your site. 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And there is spiritual protection on the CD, so you don't have to worry about it. But that's only available from my site. Now, your listeners that don't have a computer and maybe don't want to buy a book but would like to get some exercises, please, if you don't have a computer, if you have a computer, everything's on my site, my homepage. If you don't have a computer and you call my 800 Karma for you or 800-527-6248 number, I will send you a packet which will include the fifth dimensional travel exercise. And the first 200 callers will also get a free access to the Akashic Record and a psychic protection from negativity exercise. So that's for your audience that doesn't have a computer and doesn't want to buy a book. Okay.
0: Thank you.
1: So let's talk about the demonic possession now. This is very serious now. This has been around forever. Okay. The first stage is called infestation. The strategy is to create fear. That's how these entities work. The two laws, the law of attraction, the law of invitation apply here. So in other words, you're asking because of your behavior or because of your problems for an invitation for an entity. The demonic entity will work between 9 p.m. and 6 a.m. The majority or the most common time is 3 a.m. That's a way of mocking Christianity because Jesus supposedly died at 3 p.m. on Good Friday. Okay, you got that? So one common manifestation of a demonic spirit is a very dark form, blacker than black. You can see it out of the corner of your eye. Sometimes you're going to hear three knocks at your door in the middle of the night, of course. Nobody's there. This is a way to mock the Trinity, three. But six is the main number of the devil. They do things in groups of six. Now, the second phase, once you get past the first one, is oppression. This is where a bombardment of nasty phenomena occurs to try to get you all debilitated and fearful. Teleportation, levitation, materialization of objects, dematerialization of physical objects occur. The exorcism is the only way to get rid of this. The purpose of this, again, is to scare the living cahoots out of you. And this is a long stage, by the way. This will go on for hours sometimes. So now a diabolic siege occurs during which all these things occur. Remember one thing about a demon. They cannot create anything. They can only rearrange matter. Only God can create things. So they are limited. Now, oppression focuses in on one or two members of the family. If you have a big family, usually women, they love women because they're easy to work with from a demonic mentality. And that's the oppression stage. Now, the last stage, the shortest one, is actual possession. This is the most dangerous, where a higher level entity will complete the process, a complete takeover of your body and soul. If they can't control you totally, they will convince the body, the victim, to commit murder or suicide. Sometimes you may even see a spontaneous human combustion. You know what that is, where the body goes into flames?
0: They just burst into flames. Yeah.
1: Right. That can be an example of a demonic attack. Okay? So a demonic spirit may either dislodge the human spirit or cohabitate the body. You saw this during the Exorcist movie where both people can speak at the same time. You can speak as the individual, but the demonic mentality will also speak and try to possess you or try to distract you. So this is the actual possession phase. And again, this is very serious, and you can't by yourself get rid of this. The only way to get rid of this is, again, is an actual exorcist, the ritual Romanum. So that's an example of a demonic possession. Now, just to give you an example of psychic attack and what occurs in the world and the universe, 90% of psychic attack is done by normal everyday occurrences. The negative media reports, people whining and complaining and bitching about their life and complaining about you. It could be your spouse, your family, your next door neighbor, just people presenting negative energy. 90%.
0: Bruce, watch the language, please.
1: Oh, okay. I'm sorry. 90% of psychic attacks are due to that. My apologies. 7% are due to poltergeists, like ghosts, as we talked about in the obsession phase. 3% are due to black magic attacks, and less than a billionth of a percent are due to demonics. Okay. That's very rare. So that's an example. Now, there is a, before we discuss voodoo here, I did develop a 6-step plan for psychic protection. I detail this in my book, Protected by the Light, but let me give you an example. The first step of psychic protection is physical preparation. You want to rest nicely, get at least 6.5 hours of sleep, dress appropriately for the weather. The second step is diet and exercise. Remember what your mother told you when you were growing up about eating well? She was right. Listen to her, okay? The third step is emotional cleansing. You want to keep away from energy vampires. We'll go into those in a few minutes. The fourth level is energy stabilization. This is what's called a higher chakras link that I do with my patients, and I have them on CDs, of course, to link the higher chakras from the heart, throat, third eye, and crown chakra. Those are the higher chakras. The fifth level is energy cleansing. This is my famous superconscious mind tap technique that I developed 50 years ago. And the last level is spirit guide contact, which will help you with psychic empowerment and the more advanced levels of psychic protection. Remember the last Beyond Belief interview I did with you was on spirit guide contact that aired in July of 2021.
0: Right.
1: They can get that on the guy if they subscribe to it. So those are the examples of how you can, a 6-step plan, how you can protect yourself, from psychic attack. Now, a quick little summary of voodoo. Voodoo is real. Voodoo comes from West Africa. It came through the Caribbean. They went to Jamaica and all the islands, Martinique. Remember the case I reported? And then they went to the United States, to good old New Orleans. Ever been to New Orleans? I've been there several times. There's actually a voodoo museum in the northern part of the French Quarter. I've never seen a voodoo museum in any other city. And then they went down to South America, Brazil, Santeria, etc. That's voodoo. Okay, so voodoo was studied by Walter Cannon, a psychologist back in 1942. He called this psychogenic death. Okay. And he discovered it. He discovered or studied this in the islands of the Caribbean for the most part. And what he found out was that, there's something called a Boyne pointing syndrome, where an individual, receives some sort of shock by the shaman or the evil sorcerer, really, pointing a bone at a local member of the village. And this could be a healthy guy, 25-year-old male in the prime of his life. And he will go into a heart attack and die, just like that. That's voodoo, okay? Cannon described this in detail. Joan Halifax Roth in the 1970s updated Cannon's work from 30 years prior to that. And she stated that a sorcerer will actually develop a telepathic communication with the victim and control his mind and body. Okay. That's how heavy this is. This is really very, very complicated. So, those are some examples of what you can, of in the industry of what people have done. Now, when you're dealing with spirit guides, and remember those of you that watch George's show on Beyond Belief that I did several years ago, you can use spirit guides to assist you in some of the more complicated psychic attacks. So how do you know if you're dealing with a true spirit guide versus a lower astral entity who's trying to mask as a spirit guide?
0: You could get tricked, can't you?
1: You can do what, George? I didn't hear you.
0: You can get tricked, can't you?
1: Oh, yeah. But I'm going to show you how you cannot get tricked, okay? First, a spirit guide gives you feelings of unconditional love. A lower astral entity can only create feelings of fear and anxiety. So you're going to get feelings that are going to change your life for the better. The spirit guide will never mock religion or God. You will be stimulated to be stronger and more empowered as a result of the contact. Your psychic powers will increase. You always will feel confident and empowered in all levels. Feelings of sincerity, simplicity, humility, and spirituality. Now, the lower astral entity is the opposite. You will develop a sense of alienation from people. They will tell you that they are the supreme authority. Don't listen to anyone, religion, your family, whatever. Just listen to them like they're God. You will develop medical and emotional problems with a lower astral entity. Remember, they can only generate fear. You will become obsessed with material or personal gains. You will have instances of bad luck in your life. You will feel uncomfortable at all levels. You will have insomnia. Sometimes you get a glittery red light in your eyes. Interesting. You could develop a yellowness to your skin. We're not talking about hepatitis. If you're a Caucasian, that's another example of a lower astral entity, experience. Negative statements are made in reference to God. They always tell you, don't listen to anyone, just me. That's a lower astral entity. The bottom line is, if you feel confident and positive as a result of an entity contact, it's a positive spirit guide. Remember, both of them could read your mind. So a lower astral, just like a demon, can read your mind and tell you, oh, when you were 9 years old, this is what you did. Don't listen to them. If you feel fear and anxiety, if the lower astral, just dismiss them. Just say, be gone. Take a walk. 86 skidoo, whatever. 23 skidoo. Just get rid of them. They will not hang around once they're busted. So that's an example of how you have much more control over your life by dealing with a spirit guide versus the lower astral entity. Remember, lower astral entities, they're all around. They work in groups. It's not, you need to deal with them. I mean, they are around. Now, I'd like to go into the energy vampires. We have a few minutes, George?
0: Yes.
1: Okay. So the first type of, there are five types of energy vampires. And again, I detail this in great detail in my book, Protected by the Light, if you're interested. The first type is a robot type. They are denying their true self. They have high-paying jobs, good reputation. They look like your high school quarterback drinking milk, okay? They have a perfect family, blah, blah, blah. But they never attain satisfaction, and they come across as a blank. They're like a universal studio facade. They're phony, but they try to come across as being really cool. The second type is the ethereal type. This is really common in L.A., these are people, they have an existential terror is their main issue. They were tortured to death in past lives. So they tend to just leave the field. They do out-of-body experiences. They speak very softly. They withdraw from life as much as they can. The third type is the insecure type. The nurturance is their problem. They engage you in long, boring conversation. And they always want you to do things for them, like, can you do this? Can you fix my car? Can you do this? Whatever. They're overweight. If they have compulsive personalities, so they tend to be obese very often. The worst type of number four is the paranoid type. These were warriors or soldiers in past lives. They always are trying to win a war that no longer exists against an enemy that has long since been perished. They are fearful and distrustful of members of the opposite sex. They can be male or female. They constantly pick fights. They're very seductive. And they look very attractive physically, but they are incapable of a long-term relationship. They're hard workers, obsessive compulsive in their mentality, very healthy physically, but they always get you into an argument trying to convince you that they're right and you're wrong. So you want to speak with them and you want to lower your voice and not raise your voice and escalate, which is what they want you to do. The last type is the passive aggressive type, which is exactly what it sounds like. They in past lives were usually slaves or prisoners, victimized by governments or religion. They live in fear. And in other words, they ask your advice about something like, can you tell me how to do this? Or can you advise me about this? And let's say you know what you're doing. So you give them advice and then they'll give you yes, but I can't do it. It's always yes, but. They never do anything except annoy people. So those types of those are energy vampires. And I want your audience, when we do the question the next hour, let me know if you can recognize these people in your life. And George, you too. These are very common. And these are most people in their life at some time, not everyone, but a good chunk of society functions as energy vampires in some way. Especially when things go wrong with their life, they're in a bad mood, or they're just trying to voice their frustration in life. They will do this. So you want to be protected from an energy vampire. And there is a exercise on my website I'd like to review very quickly.
0: No time yet, Bruce. We'll talk about that next hour.
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3: ABC News, I'm Sherry Preston. Cleanup operations underway in Indiana following days of rain and severe flooding.
4: Emergency operations remain underway as residents return to their flood-ravaged homes. The governor announcing the launch of a disaster relief fund to provide $5,000 to individuals in need of basics, such as clothing and food. This comes as another round of thunderstorms and heavy rain moves east from the Midwest into the Mid-Atlantic, bringing a risk of flooding to already waterlogged states.
3: That's ABC's Rena Roy. When Lala approached Hawaii, it was a Category 1 hurricane. It was downgraded to a tropical storm, but was still strong enough to do a lot of damage in some Hawaiian communities. Actress Hayden Panettiere's ex-partner, Vladimir Klitschko, has issued a statement about her death, saying he will make sure their daughter, Kaya, remembers her mother with respect and make sure she remembers the person that Panettiere was. She suffered cardiac arrest and died this week at a home she was renting in South Carolina. This is ABC News. More emotional testimony in the trial of Lindsay Clancy, the Massachusetts mom who's accused of murdering her three children. Jurors heard from Clancy's mother, who told the court her daughter was trying to get help for her mental health struggles.
5: The witnesses, at least we heard on Monday, kind of suggested that the help she was getting in the form of the prescription she was given was making it worse. For example, we heard from her mother, Paula Musgrove, who basically said that these medications got to the point in which Lindsay was losing touch with herself.
3: ABC's Peter Haralambos, who's covering the trial. The defense says Clancy was suffering from postpartum psychosis. Prosecutors allege she intentionally murdered her three children because they say she wanted to escape her life. Tens of thousands of people living in tents, unable to return home after Indonesia's 7.7 magnitude earthquake. A week ago, at least 68 people have died and 4,500 homes have been damaged. Officials say there have been more than 2,100 aftershocks. Sherry Preston, ABC News.
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1: And our special guest, Dr. Bruce Goldberg. We're going to take calls with Bruce this hour on Coast to Coast. We're going to talk a little bit more about demons, then get to your calls on Coast to Coast AM. 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

0: And welcome back, George Norrie, Dr. Bruce Goldberg. Bruce, what is the goal of these psychic entities? What do they want?
1: Well, they want the destruction of humankind. They can't do that. They have been around forever since, you know, way back before life on this planet, apparently. And they just hate the human. Remember, they live in the lower astral plane. That's where psychic attacks, not the upper astral plane, not the causal, mental, etheric, or soul plane. Those are all positive dimensions. Only two negative dimensions in the universe is the lower astral and this one. All right. So they hate human nature because they live in a dimension where everybody bullies everyone else 24/7, 24 hours a day, no rest. Lower level demonics, higher level demonics, you're in a bully zone. So they are jealous of who we are, and they would like to eliminate us. They can't. By the way, I've been getting a lot of emails of some of your listeners. They were interested in whether I do sessions by computer, and I do Zoom sessions with like 95% of my patients. So if you live anywhere in the world and you don't want to come to L.A., we can do it by Zoom. The story that I reported about you at the when you were at the Nighthawk was from your book, Worker in the Light. And I want to appreciate you were kind enough to talk about my five stages of out-of-body experiences that you quote in the book. And I also appreciate your review of Exploring the Fifth Dimension. You said, Dr. Goldberg guides you into a world beyond your wildest expectations. Highly recommended. Now, I want to go over that exercise now. So when you deal with people in the field, and again, most practitioners do not do psychic protection. Why? Because they're afraid of being attacked. Well, you know, you got to deal with this, okay, if you're going to be a professional.
0: And that's justifiable, isn't it?
1: It isn't if you're preaching that you know a lot about psychic protection and you can work with people, then why not deal with it on a global level is my point. That's all I'm trying to say. People do what they do. I'm just saying that I wish there were more practitioners because I get a lot of calls from people all over the world that can't find anyone who deals with psychic self-defense. Now, the typical exercise people talk about is the white light protection. That's fine, except it's only going to deal with a minor attack. It's not going to be dealing with anything major. So on my website, I have an exercise. So let me just describe it briefly. Take a nice deep breath. Breathe deeply. Imagine that your body is a honeycomb. You are so porous that any energy coming towards you will flow right through you without affecting you in any way. Keep your attention completely focused on this image, and you visualize a trap behind this honeycomb. This receptacle traps any form of negative energy and immediately neutralizes it. Perceive all of the negative energy you are exposed to passing through your aura without affecting you in any way. This negative energy is now trapped in the receptacle and is immediately neutralized. That exercise really works well on medium grade psychic attacks. Okay, so it's cool. I also want to quickly describe, I talk about out-of-body experiences. Remember, the lower astral entities travel through dimensions from the lower astral plane to the earth plane. So out-of-body experiences is everything in this field. So when you travel out of the body, like the CD from my CD offer, the fifth dimensional travel, you're going to be called an ultra-terrestrial, not an extraterrestrial, an ultra-terrestrial. So when you travel into the fifth dimension, what kind of entities will you find? And there are a lot of them there. Number one, your higher self, the superconscious mind, the perfect part of your soul. That's your advisor. That's who you want to hook up with. Number two, spirit guides. There's a whole range of them. I described that in my spirit guide contact book. Angels were never human. Remember, spirit guides were once human. You may have known them in past lives, but they're more evolved spiritually, so they can advise us, even though they're in between lives, like a Buddha. Angels were never human. They're direct messengers of God, like archangels kind of thing. Near-death experiences, you don't want to do a near-death experience because you clinically die for a few minutes, but some of those are floating around the universe and the astral plane. Fellow astral voyagers, people like yourself playing my CD or doing their own exercises of going out of the body, healthy and positive, but you may meet them. departed loved ones, your grandparents, your parents, or people you've known who crossed into spirit or clinically died. Extraterrestrials, the good ones. Now we're talking about the upper astral plane or above, not the lower. The Pleiadians, the Sirians, the Arcturians, those are the positive ETs that have helped us throughout history. Time travels from our future. They traveled through the fifth dimension to come back in time to work with us. And I've done many shows on that, and I will do more in the future if you want. So those are the kind of entities that you're going to be likely to run into. And remember, with my techniques, the CD I talked about or any of my work, you're going to go to the upper astral or beyond. You're never going to go to the lower astral. The only time you're going to go to the lower astral is if you don't do any spiritual techniques, like having a nightmare at night. If you wake up in the middle of the night with some monster chasing you, that's a lower astral plane psychic attack. There's also something called, this is interesting, it's called the hands in the night syndrome. It's been reported through all cultures. You may not have heard about it, but I'll explain it very quickly. You wake up in the middle of the night, and it looks like, or you feel like somebody's trying to strangle you. That is a lower astral entity. They can't kill you, but they can scare the kazooties out of you. And that's called the hands in the night syndrome. Sometimes you see a gargoyle, like with the hands trying to hurt you, or a vampire, or a werewolf. That's where these entities come from. The writers in Hollywood get them from the lower astral plane. So that's called hands in the night syndrome. It's reported by all cultures throughout the world. That makes it credible. And I've worked with patients who've had that experience too. And I've been able to very nicely, successfully get them out of that. So that's my spiel about demonic possession and psychic attack.
0: All right, let's take some calls for you, Bruce, as they line up. We'll start with Billy in Glendale, California. Hello, Billy.
2: Hey, how's it going again, George? Hey, Dr. Bruce, how you doing?
1: I'm doing fine, Billy. What's up?
2: Oh, great. Well, first of all, I want to say that when I have money, I plan to utilize your timeline services, but here's my question for tonight. Doctor, I'm coming from a more Taoist, you know, polytheistic kind of view with this question. You know, my understanding regarding demons is that the root word of demon actually comes from something more like deity from the ancient Greek and Roman cultures, and that apparently sometimes they're not all lower level entities. Some of them are actually higher level entities such as nature spirits and whatnot. So my question to you is your view about demons strictly the Abrahamic view?
1: Okay, first of all, I have to correct something. Yes, my view of demons are really nasty entities. They are the superior entity in the lower astral plane. They're top of the heap. Now, I think what you're referring to is Socrates. Socrates had spirit guides, and he called them daemons. D-A-E-M-O-N. I think that's what you're referring to, because people get rid of the A and they look upon that as the origin of demon. But in Socrates's time, 2300 plus BC, he used those as spiritual advisors to come up with the Socratic method and his philosophy. So demon, the way I'm using it, you can say it's Abrahamic. It goes back to the Hindus. Every religion talks about demons, okay? So I'm talking about, they're not the kind of people you want to invite over for dinner, okay?
0: Not at all.
1: But nice question, though, Billy. I'm glad you're a Taoist. It's an interesting philosophy. The Chinese with the Confucius and Taoism, they knew what they were doing back in the 5th century B.C.,
0: We've got Ruth in Maryland. Welcome to the show. Hello, Ruth.
3: Hi, George and Dr. Bruce. Thank you so much for taking my call.
0: Sure.
3: I want to give a real quick shout out to Yvonne in Denver and Cornelius, because I know he's probably still listening on his radio, and we miss him. And anyway, Dr. Bruce, where were you in 1984? I could have really used you in 1984.
1: In 1984, Ruth, I lived by the White Marsh Mall in northeastern Baltimore County. So I spent 17 years in Baltimore, okay?
3: You're kidding me. I grew up
1: in Baltimore. I'm not kidding you. It's in my books. You can look it up.
3: I grew up in Essex.
1: Oh, yeah, Essex. Yeah. Well, that's the western part of the county. I moved to Los Angeles on January 2nd, 1989. But I went to University of Maryland School of Dentistry. So between 1970 and the end of 1988, with a 2-year hiatus from my residency in Florida, I was a Baltimorean.
3: Oh, wow.
1: So what's your question, Ruth?
3: Okay, well, in 1984, I was 19 years old. I went to a hypnotist. I had just, I was in Maryland. And I just moved, I waited till I moved over to Virginia, and I went to a hypnotist over there because one night, I went to the hypnotist because one night, well, one morning I woke up with scratches on my chest, and they weren't just like regular scratches. They were going in the direction of my ribs. Like somebody took a very fine needle and was tracing my ribs. It was like nine of them all together. And I lived in the 21st floor of a high rise. I did have a kind of a weird husband at the time. But I thought I was abducted by, you know, aliens. So when I got over to Virginia, I went to a hypnotist, and I was very surprised because he refused to hypnotize me when I told him I want to be hypnotized. And he said that he didn't think he could help me, and that he thought somebody else could help me more, and he sent me to a psychic, and she was very nice, and she was a Christian, I guess. She believed in God, and then she told me that it was, I was not abducted. She told me that it was an evil spirit that did that, and they did it to just to try, like you were talking about earlier, to try to get control over me, to put me in fear. To get control over.
1: Okay, so Ruth, you bring up a really great point. I want to make this point very clearly. I mentioned, and I talked about this with George earlier before the break, that a lot of people don't want to deal with psychic attack. The hypnotist you went to knew this was a psychic attack, but he didn't have the guts to work with you because he was afraid that he would incorporate your psychic attack. That's the point. By the way, ET abductions, I've worked with them. On my website, there are some videos I've done with ET abductees. They don't scratch your chest, okay? They don't do that. You know who does that? A lower astral entity. Oh, yeah. Now, they can't kill you, but they can cause marks. It's not that common. Remember, I talked about the hands of a knife syndrome, but this is where they were scratching your chest, because I'm assuming, Ruth, that you didn't have a fight with someone or didn't have a cat that was, you know, on your body, or that you didn't have thorn bushes on your body, that this was something that just happened sometime in the middle of the night, right?
3: Yes, my cats were actually declawed at the time, which I'll never do that again.
1: But... Right. I mean, so you know what a cat claw can do. So the only solution to this, I don't think you did it yourself. I don't think you're a masochist here. This is, by the way, this is not uncommon. I mean, it's not real common, but I've had patients with scratches on their neck, their chest, their back sometimes, their thighs sometimes. This is a psychic attack. This is a lower astral entity trying to create fear. So your psychic was right. This is a lower astral entity. Did this attack, these attacks ever continue back in 1984?
3: Thank God, no, nothing like that. Not anything physical that appeared.
1: And okay. See, what happened is that the lower astral entity, they may have scratched you, but they didn't get the fear incorporated in you. In other words, they failed on their mission. And when they fail on their mission, this is why psychic protection is important, they get the living tar beaten out of them when they return back to the lower astral plane. So they have no incentive to attack people that are either protected or that don't fall victim to their vicious fear. And that's what you did. You were able to, whatever you did, you turned them away. And I'm glad that that happened, because this could have been very serious. They work in bunches. You could have 50 attackers on you at one time. So I'm glad that that this wasn't an occurrence. That's why I ask you that.
0: Next up, we've got Alan in Upland, California. Welcome to the program, Alan. It's good to have you with us.
4: Hi, George. Hi, Dr. Bruce. I'm concerned that my son is possessed by demons. And
1: why? What is going on? What symptoms is he possessing or showing that concerns you?
4: He is going nowhere in his life, whether he is talented, educated, and capable.
1: Okay. Is he a Gen Z, by the way? Because that's pretty common with Gen Zs.
4: He's 36. 5 years old.
1: Oh, he's a millennial. Okay. Well, yeah, all right. That doesn't mean a serious psychic attack. I don't know your son's personality, but some people, they just get kind of frustrated with the world. They don't want to go through all the aggravation. They don't want to work real hard or face all the rejection. And in a way, that is a form of a psychic attack, because that's the law of invitation, not a demonic attack, but they're attracting by that laziness and all the other things they're doing, lower astral entities to attack. So I wouldn't assume this is a demonic attack, because I went through the stages. That's really heavy. You would know if it's a demonic attack, all right? I mean, your son would be spitting out split pea soup, like in The Exorcist, you know? I mean, it's really heavy. So this sounds like a minor psychic attack, and I would be happy to work with your son if he's interested, as long as he's motivated. I won't work with anyone that is not motivated to attain a goal. But this sounds like a minor issue, which would be a lot easier to treat hypnotically.
0: Is it important to get to this sooner than later, Bruce?
1: Oh, yeah, always. Just like anything in medicine. You got a certain symptom, a fever, you know, an allergy or something. It's always sooner the better, because the more that this goes on, the more entities are going to pile on and the attacks are going to get worse. And that is not going to help somebody who, like in his son's case, is not motivated. He's just going to get more depressed and give up. And that's not what you want. That's what the lower astrals want. So whenever you have any of these symptoms, like I mentioned earlier, ASAP. Don't play games. Don't waste time. Go to someone like me. There are, unfortunately, not a tremendous amount of practitioners, but get it treated. Or they can order any of my CDs, whatever. I've got a beautiful program called the Spiritual Growth Experience CD album, which goes through simple to more advanced psychic attacks. And that will help them to do this as quickly as possible and be independent of any other practitioner. That's why I do these things.
0: Tell us about your free CD offer again, please.
1: Okay. 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It's got spiritual protection techniques, and it will allow you to do the various techniques that are mentioned in the book. Those of you listeners that don't have a computer, because everything is on the website, if you don't have a computer and you don't want to buy the book, you get a free, if you want a free exercise as well as information about all my materials, if you call my 1-800-KARMA-4-U or 1-800-527-6248 number, you get a packet with the exercise, Fifth Dimensional Travel. The first 200 callers get the access to the Akashic Records and psychic protection from negativity.
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0: 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I've been surfing here since I was a kid. Now, seeing my grandson out on the water, it means everything to me. Watching him and taking in the blue waves, the sea breeze, the blurry horizon.
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1: Next hour, R.J. Spina joins us to talk about dealing with trauma. And we'll be back in a moment with Dr. Bruce Goldberg and take final calls with him as well. Have you signed up yet to become a Coast Insider? Great deal, and it's only 15 cents a day.
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1: 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Right at the top of the homepage, it says Insider. 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

0: And welcome back. Dr. Bruce Goldberg with us. George Norrie here with you. And we've got final calls. Let's go to them. John in Wisconsin to get us started. Hey, John.
1: Hello, George. Hello, Dr. Bruce. Brief comment and a question, please. Dr. Bruce, you are very well spoken and easy to follow. I wish I had half of your energy and wisdom. Over the last 6 decades, attending Christian church services, I can't recall the preacher ever mentioning much, if anything, about demons. However, they do acknowledge the devil. My two-part question is this. Are demons and the devil connected? And finally, why do you think it is that Christian preachers do not acknowledge the demons on a regular basis, but they certainly acknowledge the devil? And George, thank you for taking my call.
0: Thank you.
2: John, very good question. First, there is no devil, okay? The devil was created by the ancient Egyptians about 3100 BC. It's a long history. They used Apophis, the god that was supposed to be god of the night, to try to gobble up rather sun god so that there'd be no humanity on the planet. The demons, though, are just very sophisticated evil entities. Now, the reason why the church doesn't want to talk about them so much is because it just scares people. Unless they're an exorcist, what are they going to do? They're going to just scare the kazoonies out of people, and they're not going to be able to help them with their spiritual growth. So that's why they don't really know much about it. If there's ever a problem, they just bring in the exorcist. So they tend not to want to get involved. But there is no devil. Okay, that was just made up. It's like a Hollywood thing by the Egyptians. By the way, George, just a couple of things. I got this from your listeners. If they go to my homepage on my YouTube channel, if you want to see examples of this, I removed the psychic attack on television many years ago in San Diego. Jerry Springer's past life is on there, time traveler contactees, UFO abductees, future life progressions, past life regressions, and spirit guide contacts, for example, are on there. And one of my fans in Northern California was kind enough to upload the movie The Search for Grace, my CBS movie about a documented case of reincarnation. So if you ever missed it, back in 1994, it's available for free on YouTube.
0: Great. Let's go to Tristan in Missouri. Welcome to the show. Hi, Tristan.
3: Hi there, George. I'm so happy to finally be able to speak with you. Thank you for taking my call.
0: Sure thing.
3: Hi, Dr. Bruce.
2: Hi, Tristan. Okay. What's up?
3: It's very detailed, but I'll be as brief as possible. Where I live, I'm from the South, and I didn't realize where I moved to that there was a lot of people who practice voodoo and just dark magic. And right. I'm a starseed, if you will. And I've always been extremely gifted and been able to see things and prognosticate the future, blah, blah, blah, that kind of thing. Well, I finally got rid of these people. They were extreme psychic vampires. But this one woman, through just pure hatred of me because she wants to be me,
2: We call those Velcro people. They want to copy you. They want to be like you, and they don't like the fact that you are you and they're not you.
3: It's just so bizarre. And I've even discussed this with her. I said, "You won't smell like me. You won't look like me. Yeah. Nothing like that. Just be you. Be happy with you. If you don't like you, change you. Don't worry about what's in my backyard. Worry about what's in your front yard."
2: Well, these are ethereal energy vampires would be a good example of them. Now, the fact that you're more psychic, you mentioned you were gifted more psychic abilities, that makes you more vulnerable to a psychic attack. Lower astral entities love to pick on psychic and creative people a lot. I mean, that's a biggie. But every place in the world is black magic, okay? But you, this woman is going to attack you if she hasn't already. So I would suggest If you're interested, I mentioned my Spiritual Growth Experience CD album, which is a very advanced level of psychic protection, because I guarantee you, the fact that she can't be you and the fact that she's practicing black magic, whether it be voodoo or Santeria or any of these degenerate cults, she's going to attack you. She hasn't already. So you know, I would suggest very strongly that you get protected, because she won't give up. She'll keep on doing it.
0: Can this hurt somebody, Bruce?
2: Not physically, just emotionally. Remember, there's another rule of thumb. One, the only animal on this planet that commits suicide is man. And the reason why is because that's an advanced psychic attack. That's the way psychic attackers want to destroy humankind. They can't kill us physically, but they can try to get us so depressed. Remember, depression, depressed people are the ones that commit suicide, or at least think about it. That's their goal. Their way is to eliminate human nature by depression and suicide. So that's what they can do, but they can't stab you with a knife. They can't cause a heart attack. They can't strangle you, even though they try to. It doesn't work. But they are dangerous. And if you're not protected, you don't know what you're doing, you can be in real trouble. People have gone off the deep end, drug use, you name it, all the things that people do that are degenerate behavior, compulsive gambling, compulsive eating, sex, you name it. All that's a result of psychic attack.
0: Let's go to Mike in San Diego. Welcome to the show. Hi, Michael.
4: Thanks, George. I've been listening to your show here for decades.
0: Thank you.
4: You got me through some tough times over the years, so I really appreciate all you've done over these last decades for me. It's been huge. Dr. Bruce, I can't say enough. You've done... you've hit everything spot on for me. You explained exactly not only that, but you can tell you're extremely thorough with how you explain these attacks occur. So early on, when I was in my teens, I had noticed I'd wake up from having dreams and it would be coming true, or then I started seeing things like a glimpse before it happened, and then it would happen. And that started happening a little bit more often. And I worked with a guy who practiced Santeria. I grew up Catholic. And So every Sunday we hung out, and some events had happened, and I then had a spiritual awakening, right? And I didn't really understand that. I was like, wow, okay, this is real. These spirits are real. And he taught me that kind of channel. He taught me a lot of things in that realm, okay? Well, I got so immersed in that, you know, automatic writing, so then just, you know, symbols and everything else.
2: Well, was there any negativity? Because you've had these precognitive dreams.
4: More
2: psychic.
4: Pretty profound. I think my first like real astral plane and actual out of body was, and I didn't know what this was. I saw the chakras, my chakras, my friend's chakras, or not my friend's, but people's chakras. And then these bulbs came out of the sky and they connected to us. And I could see everything but like a small circle in the back of my head. And like in my, like the back of my jaw, I can kind of like feed field frequency so I can pick up radio waves. But then I would hear all of us kind of communicating all at once. And it was like a group.
2: All right, but Mike, you're showing a lot of psychic abilities with the precognitive dreams, and that would make you vulnerable to a psychic attack. And that's why I'm asking you if you had any of the negative symptoms that I described during the show.
4: To answer your question, yes, I have suffered. I've been battling with addiction over the years.
2: Okay,
4: really bad. I just did some long stints in prison as a result of that, and running with these. These forces pushing me into places that I just don't need to be. You know, I'm a person who is pretty positive, and I think a lot of people, it's contagious, you know. And when I'm not in that realm, and I'm not confused and staying in that state,
2: But your precognitive dream history would make you very great as a patient, or as doing techniques of psychic self-defense. So that's the good news from what you're describing. So I would definitely recommend that you initiate some of the psychic protection techniques. I mentioned my CD program, my book, Protected by the Light, or you can contact me. We could do Zoom sessions. But you sound like you would be more of an ideal person because of your precognitive and other psychic abilities to get rid of this.
0: All right. Thank you, Bruce. Good luck to you. Lonnie's with us in the state of Washington. Welcome to the show. Hi, Lonnie.
5: Hello. Hi, doctor. Hello.
2: Hi, Lottie. What's up?
5: Oh, goody. You can all hear me. Super duper. Well, I just have a question for you, doctor, if you don't mind.
2: Go ahead.
5: Have you ever, from your childhood up until now, whatever age you are, as you speak, have you ever been had recognition as having a genius mind or been deemed of having a genius mind? Anybody?
2: I'm not quite understanding you. You said, have I ever? And then could you just slow down and enunciate because your voice kind of trailed?
5: Well, I'm trying to be as fast as you are. Anyhow, I'll slow down.
2: That's hard to do. Go ahead.
5: From childhood up until now, the age you are, have you ever, anybody recognized you as having a genius mind?
2: Well, okay. I don't want to be immodest, but I will admit from my scientific background, I have a very high IQ. I have an IQ of 140, okay? So that's a borderline genius IQ. And I'm very proud of that. But I devote myself not to bragging about that, but I devote myself to using my mind to help other people in the metaphysical realm. I spent a lot of years preparing for going to dental school, and I graduated. I practiced for 13 years. Most of those are part-time, but I decided, and the universe guided me to doing this work rather than putting holes in people's teeth and making dentures, okay? So that to me is an application of my mind and my clinical abilities to help people, to empower them. Because when I work with my patients, only 1% of their therapy success is due to me. 99% is due to them and their higher self that I introduced them to. And I'm very proud of that because this is not an ego field. I like to have people become psychically empowered to take charge of their life and to have a great life and a very spiritual life. But I thank you for your compliment. But I don't really, you know, care about that. I don't really brag about that. My purpose is to help people do their thing, not to figure out a physics exam, okay?
0: Let's go to Jason in Omaha, Nebraska, east of the Rockies. Jason, go for it.
6: Hello.
0: Hi, Jason.
6: This is Jason. How you doing? I'm a big time fan.
0: Thank
6: and,
0: you.
6: Mr. Bruce, you're very informative and very well spoken, I would like to say, first of all. I was wondering if there's any correlation between people with red hair and demon possession. I am a ginger and have had instances where I felt demon presences around. I've even had one pin me to the floor one time.
2: Let me answer your question. This is a really good question, Jason. I normally would not bring this up, but I'm glad you did. The ginger hair, ginger red hair, if you go back in time to primitive human species, long before Homo sapiens sapien, we had two major ET groups that were involved in, shall we say, genetically alterating our DNA. And one of them was the Lyrans. And they came up with the concept of red hair. And they were very aggressive. They were very nasty. They weren't demons. They were ETs. But they generated a lot of negativity. And the people that they bred with, so to speak, became red hair. So, yes, there is a correlation. Red-haired people have a tendency. You look at the Irish, for example. A lot of anger issues, a lot of alcohol issues. And if you ever notice how, and maybe for your own life, you can relate to it, you never see a red-haired couple. You ever see a red-haired man with a red-haired woman, like a husband and wife? I've never seen that, ever. Okay? So there's a reason for that.
0: Good observation, Bruce. Good observation. 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
3: ABC News, I'm Cherry Preston. The 60-day deadline for an Iran peace deal now expired. Both sides appearing to be further apart than they were before the deal started, says ABC's Karen Waugh.
4: The president insists that the U.S. has full control over the strategic waterway and says he may soon declare it a U.S. territory. But his own energy secretary says the strait is a conflict zone. It comes as the 60-day deadline to reach a long-term peace agreement expired Monday, with no nuclear deal and no talks scheduled.
3: One of the biggest attacks on Russia by Ukraine happening overnight. At least 600 drones fired toward Moscow. Two men from Long Island are facing charges after investigators linked them to an alleged Penn State University cocaine trafficking operation. And it's back to court today for Meta. Now the Instagram and Facebook owner is facing lawsuit from nearly 30 state attorneys general who say the social media giant causes harm to users, especially children. This is ABC News. Actress Hayden Panettiere's former partner, Vladimir Klitschko, has issued a statement saying that she built her career through immense talent while also facing the much darker side of a very demanding industry. ABC's Sophie Flay has more on reaction coming from her hometown of Greenville, South Carolina, where she died.
5: Flowers and handwritten signs left outside the apartment building where she had been staying. Tearful fans remember the star of Heroes and Nashville.
6: Being a millennial, watching Hayden growing up in all the movies and TV shows, it kind of hit very close to home.
5: As investigators tried to figure out how she died, police say an acquaintance called 911 Sunday afternoon. First responders found her in cardiac arrest, and she was pronounced dead roughly 40 minutes later.
3: Panettiere and Klitschko had one child, 11-year-old Kaya, who lives with her father. Another $20 billion worth of tariffs on Canadian goods kick in later today. Taxes on everything from furniture to clothing to wine. Sherry Preston, ABC News.
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1: Good morning, I'm Gordon Deal, along with Nicole Murray on this Tuesday, August 18th.
2: Glad you could be with us. Here's what we have for you this hour.
3: President Trump is threatening to bomb Oman, the Persian Gulf nation trying to mediate negotiations with Iran.
2: Amid fierce bipartisan criticism, the Trump administration is pausing border work at Big Bend National Park in Texas.
3: Penn State University has been rocked by a cocaine distribution scandal involving two fraternities.
2: And the rising costs of the White House ballroom.
4: So the White House said it was originally going to be $200 million, which they said would all come from private donors. That was later changed to $400 million, and then there was even talk of $600 million at least for the ballroom itself. But the wider campus fixes are going to be nearing $900 million. There's been also reports of $1 billion being thrown out there in total construction.
2: Herb Scribner at Axios on the ballroom and what we know about the underground bunker beneath it. President Trump has a new potential target. In addition to Iran, he's threatening to strike Oman if it interferes in a potential deal over control of the Strait of Hormuz.
5: No, I don't think they'd behave very well, but we'd handle them very easily, just like we do other things.
2: He told Fox News that if Oman gets in the way, we'll bomb the you-know-what out of them. Oman, which is opposite Iran on the critical waterway, has been negotiating with Iran over the strait. One Iranian news agency said over the weekend that Iran had reached an agreement with Oman on a plan for shipping traffic.
5: We control it. We control it with the blockade. We have a blockade. We control it with the blockade. And I like the idea of declaring it a territory.
2: The Wall Street Journal says there is lingering concern within the administration that Oman could aid Iran in brokering a nuclear deal more favorable to Tehran. Yesterday, by the way, was the end of a 60-day deadline that the U.S. and Iran agreed to for ending the war and reaching agreement on Iran's nuclear program. Shipping traffic in the Strait of Hormuz nearly ground to a halt over the weekend with just 13 ships passing through the waterway. The Trump administration says it's temporarily stopping construction of a controversial border project in Big Bend National Park in Texas. We get more from this morning's Dom Savino.
6: The project through the national park in southern Texas has faced fierce bipartisan opposition from critics who say the administration was building a wall that could damage the environment. They argue the region's rugged and remote terrain already serves as a deterrent to migrants and smugglers. Elected officials from both sides of the aisle say construction could cause floods, threaten the area's tourism industry, and damage historic Native American sites. Border crossings in the area have historically been lower than other regions and have dropped even further over the past 2 years. Gordon?
2: Thank you, Dom. Congress gave the Trump administration $46 billion last year to build a wall from the Pacific Ocean to the Gulf of
6: Mexico. Fierce bipartisan opposition from critics who say the administration was building a wall that could damage the environment. They argue the region's rugged and

0: remote terrain already serves as a deterrent to migrants and smugglers. Elected officials from both sides of the aisle say construction could cause floods, threaten the area's tourism industry, and damage historic Native American sites. Border crossings in the area have historically been lower than other regions and have dropped even further over the past 2 years. Gordon?
1: Thank you, Dom. Congress gave the Trump administration $46 billion last year to build a wall from the Pacific Ocean to the Gulf of Mexico, and the administration has been waiving numerous regulations in an effort to swiftly build the wall. Major scandal at Penn State University, where current and former students are charged in connection with a cocaine trafficking ring at two off-campus fraternities. Pennsylvania Attorney General Dave Sunday announced charges yesterday against 14 people, saying the cocaine was cut and packaged primarily at the Delta Upsilon and Sigma Chi fraternity houses before it was distributed, mostly to other Penn State students.
2: The evidence showed that cocaine was primarily packaged at the fraternity houses and that packaging was done by fraternity brothers and oftentimes pledges.
1: Investigators allege two former students were the main suppliers, making regular trips from Philadelphia and New York. Prosecutors said 13 of those charged were Penn State students at or around the time of the drug trafficking ring from around 2023 to 2024. The 14th defendant, the father of a student, is accused of trying to conceal evidence and obstruct the investigation. The university noted that Sigma Chi is not a recognized Penn State organization. If you've missed anything from today's show, you can always catch a podcast. It's available every day on Apple, Google, Spotify, or wherever you get your podcasts. 11 minutes after the hour on This Morning, America's First News.
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11: Hey, Dad, how do airplanes fly? 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
1: Glad you're with us. Welcome into Tuesday. The development costs of President Trump's White House ballroom keep rising, as does speculation about what the finished project, including its underground complex, will look like. Insight from Herb Scribner, reporter at Axios. Herb, what do we know?
2: Yeah, we know this is a massive expansion project. We know that it goes beyond just...
0: This is America's First News, preparing you for the day ahead with headlines and in-depth analysis. This Morning with Gordon Deal.
1: Glad you're with us. Welcome into Tuesday. The development costs of President Trump's White House ballroom keep rising, as does speculation about what the finished project, including its underground complex, will look like. Insight from Herb Scribner, reporter at Axios. Herb, what do we know?
2: Yeah, we know this is a massive expansion project. We know that it goes beyond just like a simple ballroom. There's reconstruction around the entire White House campus. And the ballroom specifically is kind of like catching some eyes because it also includes kind of the underground layer of what is, you know, expected to be just like a ballroom, which, you know, Trump has been expected, you know, been kind of promoting and wanting to happen for a long time. But we know that there's something underneath the ballroom that is catching some glances because, you know, it's been called a bunker. It's been called an underground complex. It's more of a deeper project than maybe many people think. And so that's where a lot of the eyes are going.
1: And I think it was referenced in your story that some call it a national security facility, the whole East Wing now.
2: Yeah. And I think that's where, you know, I think you hear some of the messaging that's very, we're building a ballroom, we're going to have these major events. But then when you start diving into it a little more deeply, you see, okay, well, actually, this is kind of like the first layer on what's actually a protective shelter or bunker or something a little more deeper that has, you know, I think even President Trump said it's six stories deep, and it's going to have bomb shelters, medical facilities, and kind of like this really expansive area where the president, vice president, officials, whoever needs to be protected in you know, if anything were to happen, I'm assuming that would kind of be the use for it. But yeah, it seems like they're going all out doing a reconstruction project. We know President Trump in his, you know, past life was very big into real estate production, construction work. So it's not surprising to me that this is now coming up and being a big part of his second administration.
1: We're speaking with Herb Scribner, breaking news reporter at Axios. The story is called Trump's Ballroom Costs Are Rising, What We Know About the Secret Underground Bunker. Touch on the costs here, because they certainly have changed significantly since what the initial estimate of $200 million.
2: Right, yeah. So the White House said it was originally going to be $200 million, which they said would all come from private donors. That was later changed to $400 million, and then there was even talk of $600 million. And then the Washington Post said it would be probably $600 million at least for the ballroom itself, but the wider campus fixes are going to be nearing $900 million. There's been also reports of, you know, just $1 billion being thrown out there in total construction.
1: Wow.
2: With some people even, you know, and then there's also been reports that this is something that officials are maybe looking to get taxpayers to pay for. But there's some back and forth between the White House and some independent reporting about where that money's coming from. The White House is pretty clear that it's private donors, but there's reports saying that taxpayers are not involved yet, but there's some speculation that they want to get taxpayers involved, but yeah, that's not clear.
1: What kind of specifics do we have on this underground bunker, if any?
2: Yeah, there's not. I mean, it's kind of interesting. When I started out to report this story, I kind of like was digging around on the surface, and there's not a lot. And so, like, kind of like the ballroom itself, you really have to go underneath to kind of find. It's a lot of the details are laid out in this lawsuit that's been filed by the National Trust for Historic Preservation against the construction. There's some details in there. And it's, you know, the whole facility is going to have military grade vents for air conditioning, hospital and medical facilities, and I'm quoting here, a top secret military installation, and also quoting here, bomb shelters. So that sounds pretty protective to me.
1: Yeah.
2: And you know, if people are familiar with the

0: the PEOC, which is the Presidential Emergency Operations Center. This is the underground bunker that we all know about from the early days of World War II to, you know, protecting Vice President Dick Cheney during the September 11th attacks. This is kind of an expansion and growth on that. Even President Trump was reportedly protected there during the George Floyd protests. But this is more of an expansion and a deeper dive into building it out a little bit more than it was before.
1: Thanks, Herb. That is Herb Scribner, reporter at Axios. 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Hey, did you hear that? 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
2: And now, the three big things you need to know. Number one.
3: President Trump, in an interview on Fox News, threatened to strike Oman if the country interferes in a potential deal regarding control over the Strait of Hormuz. Trump speaking at the White House.
4: But they're not going to make the kind of a deal that I feel is necessary. Look, we're in there for one reason. Iran cannot have a nuclear weapon.
3: The 60-day deadline for an Iran peace deal also expired yesterday.
2: Number two.
3: More than a dozen current and former Penn State University students have been charged in connection with an alleged drug trafficking ring that authorities say operated in and around two fraternities. PA Attorney General Dave Sunday.
5: Between 2023 and 2024, large amounts of cocaine, kilos, were brought from Philadelphia and New York to State College, where they were cut and packaged for sale primarily to Penn State students.
3: A total of 14 people have been charged, including the father of a student who is accused of trying to conceal evidence and obstruct the investigation.
2: Number three.
3: South Carolina officials say actress Hayden Panettiere was found in cardiac arrest prior to her death. The 36-year-old was reportedly temporarily staying in the Greenville County residence where she was found. An autopsy was completed yesterday, but Panettiere's official cause of death has not been revealed. Luigi Mangione's New York State trial is being delayed until December 10th. The move comes after Mangione pleaded guilty last week to federal charges in the 2024 killing of United Healthcare CEO Brian Thompson. The FAA reports that an American Airlines flight blew two tires upon landing at Chicago O'Hare International Airport. ABC News aviation analyst John Nance.
6: Blown tires are not that unusual, especially when you consider how many flight operations there are, but it certainly is startling.
3: The airline said there were no injuries yesterday in the incident. The Daily Mail reports that dog owners in South Korea are turning to pet tarot card readings to find out what their dogs are thinking. It costs roughly $14 a session.
1: Let me help you out. Where's my snack?
3: No That's way. There's think. More to that.
1: Where's my snack? No, there's not.
3: Yes, there is. Like, which snack is the favorite? Do you like your walks? Do you see your friends enough?
1: You would pay for that.
3: Absolutely.
1: 22 minutes after the hour.
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0: Lunch with us. A new survey suggests we may prefer dogs to kids at a restaurant. More from Betty Lynn Fisher, consumer reporter at USA Today. Betty, what are we learning?
1: Yeah, this was a survey by Lightspeed Commerce, and it was really interesting. There were really two separate and distinct pieces of data here that I thought were really interesting. One was that basically leave the kids at home, but the dogs are welcome both outside and inside at restaurants. 75% of consumers surveyed said they wanted adults-only dining, including 79% of parents. And then when it comes to dogs, nearly half of the restaurant goers, or 45%, supported dog-friendly restaurants, and including 16% who wanted to bring them inside, not just on the patio, and 29% who support only allowing dogs outside.
0: Wow. For those who seek adults-only dining, does that point to society as being lousy parents when it comes to kids behaving in restaurants, or not necessarily?
1: You know, I think it's a mixture of things. Several of the different people that I spoke with likened it to, like, the days of, like, smoking and non-smoking sections of restaurants. That, like, you know, if you, you know, you've got different categories of people. If you've got, you know, Gen Zers, you know, out for a nice brunch, they don't necessarily want to be around, you know, the parents with the kids who are a little unruly, or maybe not, you know, not acting properly in the restaurant. And then, you know, what I thought was really interesting, and, you know, I'm a parent myself, my kids are now grown, but, you know, 79% of parents saying, you know what, when I go out, well, there's a difference, right? When you want to take the family out and you want to go to a family-friendly restaurant, you know it's a family-friendly restaurant, you're looking for the high chairs, you're looking for, you know, the kids menu, and you're expecting, and other people who don't have kids are expecting the kids there. But, you know, one parent I talked to was like, you know what, I love my newborn, but, like, when I go out with my partner, or I go out with on a girls' night, I just want to, you know, I want to have a drink, I want to swear, I want to just kind of enjoy myself and not have to worry about the little ears that are nearby.
0: We're speaking with Betty Lynn Fisher, consumer reporter at USA Today. The story's called Adults Are Asking for Kid-Free Dining. I guess it depends on the setting, too. You reference a family-friendly joint. Like, you know, maybe you don't want that in, like, the, you know, the dimly lit high-end steakhouse, you know, versus, you know, a fast casual joint.
1: Right.
0: You might expect kids in one place or the other.
1: Yeah, I think people, you know, people were saying, I mean, I spoke with a teacher who, you know, she said, you know, my husband and I chose not to have children, but that doesn't mean that I expect a child-free life when I go out. But she's like, but if I go to an expensive restaurant, you know, I you know, don't want the kids nearby. Or, you know, she works at a brewery during the summer. She's like, you know, breweries now have turned into, they've got full menus, but she's like, a brewery is still a bar. You know, and so in the survey, you know, consumers were most supportive of kind of like restricting the kids in restaurants when it came to the romantic settings, the late evening settings, or, you know, alcohol focused venues.
0: Yeah, thanks, Betty. Betty Lynn Fisher, consumer reporter at USA Today. 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

0: 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I've been surfing here since I was a kid. Now, seeing my grandson out on the water, it means everything to me. Watching him and taking in the blue waves, the sea breeze, the blurry horizon.
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11: Thanks for spending time with us. Gordon Deal with Nicole Murray on this Tuesday, August 18th. Some of our top stories and headlines. Trump threatens to bomb Oman over the Strait of Hormuz. The administration pauses construction of a border project at Big Bend National Park in Texas. Prosecutors say two frats at Penn State operated a cocaine distribution ring. Supreme Court rebuffed Trump's effort to overturn the E. Jean Carroll ruling. Tens of thousands still without power in Indiana and Hawaii from severe weather. Pennsylvania Senator John Fetterman says the Democratic Party is becoming the party of socialism. And the man who finally met his father after 55 years. that story in about 20 minutes. There's a new storyline in the financial press. The K-shaped economy is morphing into something better. Rick Newman, founder of the Pinpoint Press, is calling BS. Rick, your take.
12: All of a sudden last week, there a bunch of stories popped up that, oh, the K-shaped economy might be over. There was some research that Bank of America put out. They call this the Great Convergence. They say something called the Great Convergence is replacing the K-shaped economy. I got the Bank of America research, and I think everybody's getting this wrong. I think the K-shaped economy is here to stay, and it's not going anywhere. What Bank of America said, I mean, they track credit card data like almost on a minute-by-minute basis just to see what's going on with the economy. And they have noticed that in the last few months, there's been a larger increase in credit card spending among lower-income people than among higher-income people. So they're saying, well, we don't usually see that. That's a trend that we've seen in place for a couple of months. So they called it the Great Convergence, and they say the K-shaped economy is over. But it's inconceivable that the K-shaped economy is over. I don't want to get in a data battle with Bank of America. I think that people are misinterpreting what Bank of America actually said. I think
11: the type of credit card spending would matter, wouldn't it? That you're putting groceries in necessities.
12: There's a lot of yes, that's a very good point. And a lot of stuff matters. Another thing that matters is the savings rate. The savings rate is going down, not up, and that's because people are depleting their savings to pay for bills. Now we just went through tax refund season, and we do know that tax refunds this year were a little bit bigger because of the tax cut law President Trump signed. So it looks like what is really happening, and if you zoom out and look at the bigger picture, lower income people maybe had a little bit of extra money to spend for a little while because of the tax refunds were a little bigger. But there's something else that's important that's going on. There's a lot of other stuff, but I'm looking at real income. So one thing that really matters in the economy is how our income's growing relative to inflation. And guess what? Unfortunately, inflation is higher than income growth right now, which means real income is negative, which means for the typical worker in the United States, that person's paycheck buys less. That just does not fit with a shrinking K-shaped economy. And there's all kinds of other data. I follow wealth inequality very closely. We've talked about that before. Mm-hmm. Lower income people are not remotely keeping up with the increase in wealth among higher income people. So, and just anecdotally, I mean, consumer confidence data is terrible. People are in a recessionary mindset. I just don't think the economy is disappearing at all.
11: We're speaking with Rick Newman, founder of the Pinpoint Press. His piece is called The Myth of the Prosperous Worker. So the K-shaped economy in your mind, stable? Getting better, getting worse?
12: I think it's getting worse. If you're talking, you know, just let's clearly define what it is. The upper K are wealthy people. They tend to own a home and they tend to own stocks. And they're doing great because that stuff is appreciating in value. Lower K, almost all their wealth comes from a paycheck. They do not have financial wealth to fall back on. And these are trends that have been worsening for, I mean, the K-shaped economy has been forming for 40 years, and this has a lot to do with the ability of people to put money in the bank, to buy a few, you know, a little bit of stock, you know, and maybe get some financial wealth going. One of the biggest things, the most important trends in the economy is the wealth of the economy is going more towards people who own financial assets and away from people who work. That trend has not reversed. It's very hard to reverse that trend. It remains intact. So I think these problems are here and they're getting worse, not better.
11: Wow. In what scenario, Rick, might things change? Or when could that K gap narrow?
12: I think a couple of things will happen. So first of all, we need housing values to realign. And we need to get to a point where more people can afford a home. And I think that will happen over time, but we're still in the overhang from the COVID era when the Federal Reserve pushed interest rates so low that anybody who bought a home or refinanced the mortgage, then they're just not going to sell. They're not going to sell for years.
11: Thanks, Rick. Rick Newman, founder of the Pinpoint Press. If you've missed anything from today's show, there's an easy way to catch up. Just tell your Alexa, Siri, or Google to play This Morning with Gordon Deal. 20 minutes now in front of the hour. Coming up next, another humiliating fantasy football punishment, this one involving a costume.
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12: market. Rates so low that anybody who bought a home or refinanced the mortgage, then they're just not going to sell. They're not going to sell for years.
11: Thanks, Rick. Rick Newman, founder of The Pinpoint Press. If you've missed anything from today's show, there's an easy way to catch up. Just tell your Alexa, Siri, or Google to play This Morning with Gordon Deal. 20 minutes now in front of the hour. Coming up next, another humiliating fantasy football punishment, this one involving a costume.
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0: Thanks for spending time with us. Welcome into Tuesday. It's time now for the Mic Drop with this morning's Dom Savino.
1: Good morning, Gordon. A new NFL season is almost here, thankfully. And that means it's time for us to renew our commitments to all those fantasy football leagues we'll regret signing up for in a few months. It's also the last chance for last year's losers to serve their very well-deserved punishments for the horror of finishing in last place in their leagues. And that brings us to a man in Chicago whose league mates deserve a prize for their creative humiliation. The guy, who is a fully grown adult named John, worth noting, had to spend a day as the very hungry caterpillar. Yes, for those who recognize that, that is the main character from the famous kids book by the same name. John had to eat everything that the caterpillar with the insatiable appetite eats in the book. And if you know, it is a long, strange list with 16 items, including, this is not a full list, but it includes one apple, two pears, three plums, four strawberries, five oranges, a piece of chocolate cake, a pickle, a sausage, and a nice green leaf. The guy did it all while dressed head to toe as the caterpillar itself, with all its shades of green, a red mask around his face, and a pair of purple antennas on his head. Worst of all, his girlfriend recorded it all and posted it on TikTok. Lovely.
0: Wow. Is she mad at him or...
1: No,
0: this is proof, I guess. This was proof to the guys, right, that that this happened. That's funny.
1: Just the ninth layer of humiliation to this.
0: Listen, there have been way worse.
1: That's true.
0: But that's, you know, there's somewhat healthy balance in there, right? I mean, you got the sausage, but it's balanced out by, you know, four strawberries. The chocolate cake, right? You can argue, two pears and an apple, right?
1: Right.
0: At least there's some balance here. I don't know about the green leaf.
1: Yeah.
0: Make me a little anxious. Like, where'd that leaf come from?
1: Does it have any parasites on it?
0: Is it just a basil leaf or like some leaf, you know, that fell in the yard or something? That would be my concern, I guess.
1: Yeah, no, I know.
0: That's a funny punishment.
1: People were asking in the comments, too, does he do birthday parties?
0: That's great.
1: Yeah. Gordon, now to somebody with much better luck than this guy. A woman in Italy is a millionaire thanks to great fortune and even better trash pickers. The lady's played the lottery for years. It's worth knowing that. And finally, after playing the same numbers the whole time, they all hit. Problem is, she didn't know that when she rolled up to the corner store in her hometown of southeastern Italy. That's the heel of the country. So she scans her ticket, and the register says it was non-payable. She thought that meant it was a dud. It actually meant the cashier couldn't pay it all out because it was too much.
0: Jeez.
1: 1 million euros, a little more than $1.1 million in the U.S. The woman tosses the ticket in the trash, but soon a family member helped her realize the error of her ways. So she calls the trash company, and after a full day of searching through the trash piles at the landfill, a waste worker discovered her winning ticket.
0: How about that?
1: Yeah.
0: Non-payable. I guess I would have thought the same thing.
1: I guess, yeah.
0: Non-payable? Yeah. Loser?
1: Yeah.
0: You just chuck the ticket? Oh, my goodness.
1: That's a bad way to phrase it, though, non-payable. The worst outcome and the best outcome is the same thing.
0: No matter what the translation is in Italian or English, right? What kind of tip do you give those sanitation workers, by the way? A couple hundred euros a piece, I would think.
1: I would hope so.
0: Right?
1: A lot of nice bottles of red wine.
0: Mm-hmm, that, too. A little Chianti.
1: Yeah.
0: Next time, 13 minutes now in front of the hour.
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0: all-star team of the world's best journalists bring you the facts each and every morning. This is America's First News, This Morning with Gordon Deal.
1: Thanks for being with us. With so much attention focused on the high purchase price of a home these days, it can be tempting for buyers to overlook or minimize the ongoing costs of home ownership until they've moved in. MarketWatch has some of the most common hidden costs of owning a home that new homeowners can miss or underestimate. Number one, underestimating property taxes. As home prices exploded over the last few years, so have home values and, in turn, property tax bills. Number two, assuming the home inspection will uncover every problem. Home inspectors can catch key structural issues that might turn a dream home into a nightmare down the line. But one contractor advises new homeowners not to rely too much on them to find issues that could balloon into giant problems. One solution is to visit a house you're thinking of buying in the middle of a rainstorm when water-related problems can become more obvious. 8 minutes now in front of the hour on This Morning. Once again, here's Nicole Murray.
0: And now, the three big things you need to know. Number one.
2: President Trump has again threatened to attack Oman if they interfere with negotiations regarding the Strait of Hormuz as the country continues to discuss a deal with Iran. Florida Congressman Brian Mast on Fox News warning that Iran could ramp up its offense as peace talks stall.
3: In word, they're saying they're going to put bounties on U.S. service members of $30,000 a service member. That's word indeed. I would assess that they are maxed out. They're in high gear as far as the offense that they could deliver.
2: Meanwhile, the 60-day negotiating period to find a peace deal between the United States and Iran has expired.
0: Number two.
2: Officials say that construction work at Big Bend National Park in Texas has been temporarily paused so officials can do a, quote, on-the-ground evaluation. The wall, which is being built through the national park, has received bipartisan criticism, saying it could damage the environment.
0: Number three.
2: Massachusetts Congresswoman, Catherine Clark and other high-ranking Democrats have held a hearing in Maine about the killing of a man by an ICE officer last month, raising questions about the agency's actions. Maine Congresswoman Shelley Pingree.
4: How is ICE deciding who to target and detain in Maine? What information are its agents relying on? And is anyone checking whether that information is complete or even correct?
2: Maine's Governor Janet Mills said she wants ICE to require agents to show their faces while working, wear body cameras, and more. 16-year-old lifeguard Ryder Williams and the 10-year-old boy he rescued from a rip current in Santa Cruz, California last month have been recognized in an Oval Office visit with President Trump.
5: What you did was incredible, and everybody saw it, and you'd watch it over and over. I know when I first saw it, I said, roll that back. I want to see that again. Is that really happening?
2: Williams received what Trump called a high civilian honor. Are you bad at math? The upcoming generation may be worse. The New York Post reports that a California college professor says she must teach middle school algebra and fractions to students because standards have fallen so low.
1: In college, she's teaching middle school math.
2: Yeah, but I mean, let's be real. Is algebra really necessary? Come on, Nicole. The area of a parallelogram, so important in adulthood. Thank goodness I don't know how to do taxes or anything.
1: Did you just mix in geometry to the conversations that we just did there?
2: Well, like algebra, geometry, you learn both of those in middle school.
1: What great use of your college dollars, right? Having to learn middle school math.
2: Yeah, yikes. Great use of time.
1: 6 minutes now in front of the hour.
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0: Thanks for spending time with us. For 19 years, Joshua Schneelock grew up in a Catholic orphanage in Germany, wondering why no one had come to take him home. Decades later, a simple DNA test finally led him to the father he had prayed for. Joshua was raised in Germany and was never adopted. As other kids left the orphanage, he wondered why no one came for him. 5 decades later, his prayers were answered when his wife, about a year ago, gave him an ancestry DNA kit. His biological father, Arthur Colbert, had served in the military and was stationed in Europe in the late 1960s. He had no idea he had fathered a child in Germany. Joshua reached out. When Joshua and Arthur finally met in person, as you might imagine, both were overcome with emotion. But the reunion didn't stop there. Last Saturday in Jefferson, Texas, Joshua walked into a room filled with more than 60 relatives waiting to meet him. For Nicole Murray and Dom Savino, I'm Gordon Deal. Thanks for listening to This Morning, America's First News.
1: I like it hot.
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0: weather-weary residents in the Midwest are still battling with flooding. ABC's Alex Perez is in Carmel, Indiana.
1: New storms hitting the heartland as the death toll rises. South of Lexington, storms slamming Nicholasville, Kentucky overnight. Raging creeks breaking their banks outside Charleston, West Virginia. First responders using boats to rescue families around Indianapolis. National Guard rescuing dozens more over the weekend.
0: Flooding as well in parts of Hawaii after Tropical Storm Lala passed by. Social media giant Meta on trial in California. At the heart of the case is whether the tech giant harms kids through apps like Instagram and Facebook. Ukraine has launched one of its largest attacks yet on Russia. At least six people were killed overnight following two nights of drone strikes in Moscow. It's primary election day in Florida, where new congressional maps drawn at the behest of President Trump could allow Republicans to flip up to four seats in November. This is ABC News. The Massachusetts trial of Lindsay Clancy continues. She says she was suffering from postpartum psychosis when she killed her three young children in 2023. ABC's Aaron Katursky has more on Clancy's mother's testimony on Monday.
2: Paula Musgrove testified her daughter grew anxious near the end of her maternity leave.
3: And then she told us.
4: What did she tell you?
3: She told us that she had thoughts of harming the children.
2: Mom, she read this text from Clancy asking for help.
3: I'm really sick. Something is wrong. It's just really scary, and I don't want to be alone.
2: Clancy arguing a combination of psychiatric drugs prescribed after the birth of her third child made her postpartum psychosis worse.
0: Opening arguments delivered in a Las Vegas courtroom in the murder trial of Dwayne Keefe D. Davis, who is accused in the 1996 killing of rapper Tupac Shakur. His defense team claims that the state's case is full of holes, Davis disputing what he wrote in his 2019 memoir, saying now that the details were fabricated. Sherry Preston, ABC News.
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6: Good morning. It's 5:02. I'm Manda Factor, and here's what's happening. The man accused of robbing and fatally shooting a 17-year-old in Parkland is now being held on $10 million bail. 21-year-old Brandon Torres Mesa was caught in Mexico last month, returned to the U.S. with help from the FBI. A new poll from the Seattle Metro Chamber shows 75% of residents support surveillance cameras being used after 911 calls. Critics who toured the monitoring center yesterday say more oversight is needed. The State Ethics Board has fined Bremerton Democratic Representative Tara Simmons $15,000 for improperly steering public money to a nonprofit where she worked. Simmons denies wrongdoing and plans to appeal. And Woodland Park Zoo's young gorilla, Kotoko, is leaving Seattle. We have until the end of August to say goodbye. It's 5:03, time for an early check on your Tuesday drive. And for that, we say hello, Chris Sullivan.
7: And it's a good day so far as we start, as you would imagine. At 5:03, we've got quiet roads out there, no issues out there. 35 minutes or less from Olympia to Tacoma and Federal Way to Seattle's at 35. Most of, and if not all, of Pierce County is quiet. Looking to peel up to Renton at 35 minutes. Renton to Bellevue is only 15. Across the lake, we've got no problems and only 35 minutes from Everett to Seattle or Everett to Bellevue. So off to a really good start on this Tuesday, which again will probably be one of our heavier days of the week, usually is. So now's a good time to get out there. Cairo News Radio real-time traffic. I'm Chris Sullivan.
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6: It's now 5:04. ABC briefly mentioned that the defense is taking center stage in the Lindsay Clancy trial. Prosecutors say she meticulously planned the deaths of her three children. Her attorneys argue she was suffering from postpartum psychosis. ABC Start Here looks at the starkly different narratives jurors are now weighing. Here's ABC's Brad Milkey.
8: The case of Lindsay Clancy has easily become one of the buzziest trials in America in recent weeks. Perhaps because this is not a question of who did it, it's a question of why. A warning that this story is graphic. Lindsay Clancy was a mother in a Boston suburb, but then in January of 2023, she strangled her children to death. 5-year-old Cora, 3-year-old Dawson, and even her infant son, Callan. Again, her defense team admits all of this, but rather than pleading guilty to criminal charges, they argue she was not in control of her faculties at the time. They say she was suffering from postpartum psychosis. Well, yesterday, as the prosecution rested, the defense began presenting its case to jurors. ABC's Peter Haralambos has been tracking it all. Peter, I just ran down the basics there, but could you outline like how prosecutors have characterized this? Because it's a shocking case.
9: Yeah, Brad, really stark differences between prosecutors and defense lawyers, even though, as you mentioned, they agree on the fundamental underlying allegations here that Lindsay Clancy strangled her

0: children on January 24th, 2023.
1: She knows that she killed these children. We'll sit here and listen to their evidence, but I suggest to you that the issue for consideration is what was going on in that woman's mind.
0: Prosecutors say she was deliberate, she was meticulous, she planned this out. She went as far as to send her ex-husband Patrick out to do errands, so she had a window of time to do this.
2: This was a woman who acted intentionally, rationally, and swiftly to accomplish a very specific goal, to kill.
0: They allege that she basically became dissatisfied with the life she had and was looking for a way out, and that she planned this out on her own. She did research, they allege, and when the time came, when she was alone in the home with these children, she brought them into the basement of their family home in Duxbury, Massachusetts, and strangled them with an exercise band before she went upstairs to her own bedroom, where she tried to kill herself by cutting herself and jumping out of a window. They allege all of this was meticulously planned, this intentional thing that she did to get out of a situation she was no longer happy with.
1: She was walking around absolutely a zombie.
0: Defense lawyers, though, argue that is the furthest from the truth. They argue that Lindsay Clancy, after giving birth to a third child, was suffering from postpartum depression, anxiety, that she was sleep deprived, and that she was struggling to find the help that she really needed.
1: She had postpartum. You're going to hear evidence that that's one of the issues that is important because that can lead to bipolar. One of the things that you don't do, which is taboo, is if you have somebody that's bipolar, you don't put them on an antidepressant. You don't put them on Zoloft. You don't put them on what's called an SSRI.
0: They basically say that the entire healthcare system, especially the mental healthcare system, failed Lindsay Clancy, that she basically sought help multiple times. You know, she went to the emergency room. She did an in-person stay. She called suicide hotlines. She got a psychiatrist. She did all these things. She tried out different medications, and nothing was helping her. If anything, it was making it worse. As it got closer to the actual incident itself, she suffered from postpartum psychosis, that she basically lost control, was hearing voices in her head telling her to do this, and that contributed to this episode.
3: Well, and can you walk me through, I do think it's such an interesting claim, regardless of whether a jury finds this as a legitimate claim for her. Postpartum psychosis is something that has been talked about more in public in recent years. I mean, what is it, and how are lawyers thinking about it here?
0: Yeah, I mean, if anything, this trial has sparked a national conversation about what it is. So it's a rare but serious medical emergency. It's usually characterized by severe, rapid onset psychiatric episodes such as mania, depression, delusions, or hallucinations. And it can have rapid onset in the days or weeks after childbirth. And in this case, it's not just what you think of when you talk about postpartum depression. It is beyond that. It is an episode of hallucinations or mania, where Lindsay Clancy allegedly lost touch with reality, that in the throngs of an episode of postpartum psychosis, she was hearing a man's voice in her head telling her to kill her children and then kill herself. That's what defense lawyers allege. So this entire trial, the last 3 weeks, 70 witnesses, has been, you know, as you mentioned, not necessarily debating the facts of the case in terms of what she did.
4: Lindsay's mental health started to deteriorate.
1: And when you say that, sir, what is it that you, as her husband, observed?
4: Just increased stress and anxiety.
0: No one disputes the underlying tragedy here. It is beyond comprehension, really, the tragedy of this case. We've seen Lindsay Clancy, if anything, break down in the courtroom multiple times as she's confronted with the reality of what happened here. The question, though, has become, what was she suffering from at the time? If she was doing what she could to try to treat it, doing everything in her power, or prosecutors allege that she was basically hopping around and not necessarily taking her medical treatment seriously.
3: Yeah, I was going to say, it's almost like prosecutors have to kind of pre-butt this. They know what the argument's going to be. So how have they tried to demonstrate that this was intentional murder?
0: One thing they've done is called multiple medical providers who actually treated Lindsay Clancy in the weeks and months before this incident. And last week, for example, we heard from five of these different providers, doctors, nurses, therapists, who treated Clancy.
2: In your experience in treating individuals with postpartum psychosis, whether they hear voices or not, did you ever have any concerns based on your contact with Lindsay Clancy that she was suffering from postpartum psychosis?
5: I did not.
0: what prosecutors allege is that Lindsey Clancy was jumping around from provider to provider, not necessarily committing to one thing, trying out different medications in such short intervals that they didn't actually take effect in time.
5: Fluoxetine was November. Lorazepam was the beginning of November, November 2nd. Buspirin. These were all pills that were issued on prescriptions in about a three-week period of time. Is that correct?
6: Yeah, whatever the dates are.
0: Now, from that same set of facts, from the fact that she was trying, you know, she was prescribed more than a dozen different medications in just a four-month period, defense lawyers argue it's just the opposite, that she was desperately seeking help. She was trying everything she could. She was, you know, reaching out to different medical providers. She was thinking about, she tried an in-person stay. She was calling the suicide hotline, trying to get help, and that no one could provide the help she needed. And if anything, the witnesses, at least we heard on Monday, kind of suggested that the help she was getting in the form of the prescription she was given was making it worse.
7: I remember her saying, I just have to tell you guys something. And then she told us.
5: What did she tell you?
7: She told us that she had thoughts of harming the children.
0: For example, we heard from her mother, Paula Musgrove, who basically said that these medications got to the point in which Lindsay was losing touch with herself. I'll quote here, she couldn't remember anything. The medication was pretty much destroying her mind. She said, this isn't me. Her sister said the same thing in terms of her having, quote, an awful reaction to Zoloft. And how, quote, her mood is down. She's feeling numb. She's feeling hopeless. Ultimately, when you look at the court records, there are more than a dozen different psychiatric medications she was prescribed over a four-month period. Many of these medications require a six-week period to actually take effect. So the fact that she was jumping from one to the other, trying to find a combination that worked, could have catastrophic consequences in terms of what the side effects are as you mix these drugs.
3: Yeah, and again, regardless of how it plays out in this case, I think the concept of postpartum depression and then postpartum psychosis, so personal to so many people, so many families around this country. Peter Harlan was tracking this case as the defense continues presenting witnesses now. Thank you so much.
0: Thanks so much, Brad.
3: When I'm on a car ride, there are few things that lift my spirits more than some good tunes. Like, there is no doubt in my mind, a new album release can rescue my mood. But can that music also perhaps make me a worse driver? Yesterday, researchers at Harvard Medical School put forward a study in the JAMA Network Open Journal that suggests a link between big-time album releases and car crashes. These researchers pored through data going back years about how much people are streaming music. These numbers obviously spike on big album release days. The biggest one of all they examined was October 2022, when Taylor Swift released Midnights. I have this thing where I get older, but just never wiser. Midnights become my afternoons. Compared to the days before and after releases like this, they say traffic fatalities on album release day specifically were 15% higher. What's more, they were higher among younger drivers, male drivers, solo drivers, and people likely to use infotainment systems in their car. In short, they surmise, people who might be more likely to listen to whatever just dropped, whether that's Swift or Drake or Bad Bunny or Harry Styles. These were all album drops that were on this list. There are plenty of reasons to take this with a grain of salt. For one, correlation does not equal causation. And just because someone died on the day of an album launch or the day of a full moon, whatever, does not mean that's what caused the accident. Researchers can't even conclude these victims' phones were involved in these crashes. But these researchers also say it would make sense given how risky it is to look at your phone while driving. A report from the National Highway Traffic Safety Administration a couple years back said that 8% of fatal crashes at this point are distraction-related. When you finally do want to hear that new song, think about it. You got to unlock the phone. You got to open the app, find the release, read a track list, and select the song you want. It's a lot. And that's really the point of this study, not to single out the music industry, but to single out moments of big-time phone usage across the board and see if there is that link. In the meantime, though, as tough as it is to wait for your favorite podcast, it's always fine to obey the voice telling you, don't touch that dial.
8: That's ABC's Brad Milkey. It's 5:14, same deal, clouds in the morning, sunshine for the afternoon, 78 the high for today, and then rinse and repeat for the rest of the week. Looks like Saturday we'll see a change, a few showers might roll in Saturday with highs in the low 70s. Right now in Seattle, it's partly cloudy, 62 degrees. Coming up, from child star to TV icon, Hayden Panettiere spent decades in the public eye. After her sudden death, the Start Here examines her life, her candor about personal struggles, and the outpouring of tributes from fans and co-stars. That's next on Seattle's Morning News.
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4: It's now 5:18. She was a familiar face to generations of TV and movie fans, but in recent years, Hayden Panettiere became known for something else. Her honesty about addiction, grief, and mental health struggles. Start Here remembers the actress and examines what we know about her sudden death. Here's ABC's Brad Milkey once again.
5: If you came of age in the aughts, you've watched Hayden Panettiere on screen. I remember her as a true child actress, as a scrappy coach's daughter in Remember the Titans.
6: I hate playing with dolls. I'm not playing, I'm accessorized.
5: She became a Disney Channel star before starring in NBC's Heroes and ABC's Nashville. Despite playing all these high-status characters, she was surprisingly candid about her vulnerabilities. She talked about encountering severe postpartum depression after giving birth, about addiction struggles.
7: Where did you turn to for support?
8: The bottle. The bottom of a bottle.
5: In fact, earlier this year, she published a memoir laying out some of these struggles in detail. Well, yesterday, South Carolina authorities revealed that on Sunday, Hayden Panettiere died, suffering a cardiac arrest at her Greenville home. ABC's Stephanie Ramos has been covering this for us. Stephanie, what do we know about the circumstances surrounding Panettiere's death?
9: Well, right now, Brad, police in Greenville, South Carolina say that they responded to a 911 call from an acquaintance at an apartment building on Sunday, which is where Hayden Panettiere was staying. First responders found the actress in cardiac arrest, but were unable to revive her. An autopsy found no signs of trauma, and police say there were no signs of foul play or suspicious circumstances. But of course, an investigation into the cause and manner of death is still ongoing.
5: Well, and she really had opened up in recent years, in recent months, even describing her struggles in the past. I think you spoke to her like recently.
9: Yes. Yeah. Just 3 months ago in May of this year, I spoke with her. She was promoting her book, her memoir, This Is Me, A Reckoning. And she was so warm and she was so candid. And she spoke about her trauma that she experienced over the years. So much trauma behind the scenes, but also her postpartum depression and the loss of her brother who had just died 3 years earlier.
8: No matter how many times I talk about it, and how much time passes, and it's just grief and trauma that just evolves, time does not heal it.
9: She talked about these struggles that she wrote about in the book, and she was vulnerable, and she suggested that those experiences were still very much with her. She was candid about the challenges that she had faced, and as she discussed them, you could really hear how deeply they had affected her, including her relationship with her mother, who was also an actress in her youth and was her momager, was Hayden's acting coach. And they really had this strained relationship, which she told me during the interview that she hadn't spoken to her mom in quite some time.
8: Over the years, you know, I've tried to leave that door open, hoping that the relationship would evolve into a healthy mother-daughter relationship, and that it's obvious that that's just not going to be the case.
9: she talked about her daughter, her 11-year-old daughter, and how difficult it was to give full custody to her daughter's father, a heavyweight champion boxer, Vladimir Klitschko, who is now serving in the Ukrainian army. So she was very candid and very open about her struggles and her life and her journey. And it's exactly what she wrote about in her book.
5: Is it too early to say that any of that could have been at play in this death? Do we have a sense?
9: We don't right now. Yeah. There's it could take up to 3 months to have a final autopsy report. So we really don't know. But the tributes have been pouring in for Hayden. I mean, you have to remember, this is someone who grew up on screen, and you have actors and so many of her former co-stars just posting tributes and calling her a bright light. Panettiere's father calling Hayden an incredible light and a force of nature who brought immeasurable love and joy to all who knew her. Her co-star Connie Britton posting, "This was Hayden, bursting with brilliance, shining so bright. I love you, girls. Sleep easy now." Also, one of her co-stars, Allison Stoner, shared a really tearful tribute online. Hayden was the original voice actress for Kairi in Kingdom Hearts, which is a role Allison eventually took over.
10: From one Kairi to another, I just wanted to acknowledge the tremendous loss.
9: And you can just see in this video and hear from Allison, she's just completely heartbroken over this loss. And so are so many people in Hollywood and really just around the world that loved and grew up with Hayden.
5: Yeah, and also kind of a reminder of just how broad her appeal was, right? From young and old to people in Hollywood, but also like the city of Nashville, like really connected with her. Just so many communities feel like she was one of theirs, and now she's gone. Stephanie Ramos, thank you so much.
9: No problem. Thanks for having me.
4: ABC's Brad Milkey. It's 5:24. Weather-wise, it's going to be another nice day. Clouds this morning, sunshine for the afternoon, 78-hour high. The rest of the week looks pretty much the same until Saturday. A few showers roll in, mainly in the morning hours, and maybe a thunderstorm on Saturday, and cooler, about 72, but really nice until then. Right now in Seattle, 62 degrees. And coming up, Auburn police arrested 5 suspected shoplifters at a Fred Meyer this month. Charlie Harger says that's good news and shares the remarkable story of a man who spent more than a decade stealing to feed an addiction and now says being arrested saved his life. That's coming up on Charlie's commentary. This is Seattle's Morning News.
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4: Good morning. It's 5:31. I'm Amanda Factor. 3 out of 4 Seattle residents support using surveillance cameras after 911 calls. That's according to a new poll commissioned by the Seattle Metro Chamber of Commerce. The survey also found 74% back putting cameras in near major event spots like Seattle Center and the Stadium District. Chamber CEO Joe Wynn says people just want more tools to keep their families safe. Not everyone is on board, though. About a half dozen community members and advocates with Seattle Indivisible and the Community Not Cameras Coalition toured SPD's real-time crime center yesterday. Then they held a news conference at City Hall to express their opposition to Seattle's automatic license plate readers. They say their opposition isn't about crime fighting, it's about privacy. Kathleen Carson is with Seattle Indivisible.
0: This infrastructure has not been demonstrated to improve public safety or help with crime clearance rates. However, it does introduce an enormous risk to our privacy and rights, particularly under the Trump regime.
4: A similar gathering regarding flock cameras happened last night at Renton City Hall. Kent police say it was an automatic license plate reader that helped them catch a man wanted for child rape and sex trafficking over the weekend.
1: The system flagged his vehicle Saturday afternoon, and police tracked him to his home where he was arrested. The 50-year-old was wanted by both Thurston and Grays Harbor County authorities. The same Kent officer who got the alert on Saturday and tried to help Thurston County catch him 2 days earlier, but he wasn't home that day. Frank Lindsay, Cairo News Radio.
4: A Pierce County judge has set bail at $10 million for the man accused of killing a teenager in Parkland in a robbery over a $10 necklace. Prosecutors argued for the high bail, noting 21-year-old Brandon Torres Mesa was on the run for 2 months before being caught by the FBI in Mexico.
2: He was located in an area of Mexico so volatile that they had to send armed Black Hawk helicopters to extract him.
4: Torres Mesa now faces murder and gun charges in the shooting death of 17-year-old Braylon Diaz in May. Prosecutors say he was already facing charges in 3 other pending cases in Pierce County. And a new college basketball showcase is coming to Climate Pledge Arena. The inaugural Seattle Holiday Classic features a doubleheader with Washington versus Baylor and Seattle University taking on Washington State. Tickets go on sale tomorrow. One ticket gets you into both games Saturday, December 19th. Time for a check on traffic now on this early Tuesday morning. For that, here's Chris Sullivan.
6: And we have crash to tell you about, Amanda, as we start the 5:30 set of things. We're looking at a crash in Sumner, westbound 410, right around Traffic Ave. So we're backed up from Valley Ave all the way over to 167. It's in the right-hand lane, according to my drivers, but already about an hour, a mile and a half back up there. So plan on some delays coming down through Bonnie Lake and Sumner trying to get to the Valley Freeway. Once you get there, it's already up over 40 minutes from Puyallup to Renton with brake lights in Auburn and at the north end. Renton to Bellevue's not too bad, though, 15 minutes. Eastbound 512 also slow down the South Hill, working your way into Puyallup. Olympia to Tacoma's got about a 35-minute trip for you, and we're about 40 already from Federal Way to Seattle. Starting to see some brake lights here and there. Coming down from the north end, we have westbound slowing across the trestle. Getting over to I-5, though, it's not bad. Everett to Seattle or Bellevue both running under 40 minutes as we start the day. Cairo News Radio real-time traffic, I'm Chris Sullivan.
4: And our forecast, much like yesterday, we're cloudy to start the day, but sunshine by afternoon, 78 the high today. For tomorrow, pretty much the same, maybe a tad cooler. Thursday and Friday, same deal. Morning clouds, afternoon sunshine. Might see a few showers roll in on Saturday, but very nice up until then. Right now in Seattle, it is 62 degrees.
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4: It's 5:35. Well, nobody wants to be arrested, but one former addict says the day police finally caught him stealing was the day that saved his life. That's the story behind Charlie Harger's commentary on Auburn's latest shoplifting arrests.
7: Auburn police posted something on Facebook the other day that made me say, about time. They had a shoplifting emphasis patrol at the Fred Meyer. 5 suspects arrested, booked into jail on charges including theft, criminal trespass, and drug-related offenses. The department's post ended with a line that at one time wasn't controversial. It says, if you believe paying for your items is optional, your next step may be the SCORE jail. Good. That Fred Meyer is my store. At least it used to be. I've shopped there hundreds of times. I know the staff. They're warm, kind people. And you can see how much it grinds them down to watch brazen theft happen in front of them over and over, knowing there's nothing they can do. I live about halfway between the Auburn Fred Meyer and the one in Sumner. Given the choice, I now drive to Sumner. That's how bad it's gotten. And I have that choice. A lot of people shopping at the store don't. They don't have the car, the gas money, or the time to drive to a nicer store the next town over. They just have to live with it. Last year, Kroger closed 5 Fred Meyers in the region. Gone. The parent company blamed theft and a challenging regulatory environment. Well, the stores leave, the jobs leave, and the families who depended on them are left with one less place to buy groceries. When I write about shoplifting enforcement, I do see the comments on my articles. Apparently, being against shoplifting is a right-wing thing now. Believing people shouldn't steal somehow makes me a simp for a multi-billion-dollar corporation. Never mind that theft drives up the costs for everyone and hits hardest on the families who are poor and honest and don't steal, which is most poor people. And never mind the biggest thing we're missing. When we don't assign consequences, we lose the chance to change the trajectory of a human life. I've written about Corey Ratliff before. I'll write about him again because his story is the whole argument in one person. Corey was addicted and making bad choices for 13 years. Aurora to Tacoma, steal, sell, buy dope, get high, repeat. His life was in a tailspin with no bottom in sight. Then one day, thank God, he was arrested. Corey will tell you he asked God for a sign that day. He was done. He couldn't do it anymore. And God sent him Andrea Suarez. Andrea runs We Heart Seattle. She got Corey into a 21-day inpatient program. From there, he connected with Art Dahlin at Battlefield Addiction in Kent. Move in tonight. Get up early. Swing a shovel. Earn honest money. Stay clean. Do it again tomorrow. Get your life back. Contribute to society. If that arrest never happens, we're not having this conversation. Well, Corey's mom, Rebecca, posted an update this weekend about Corey's new life. He's working, enjoying life. Girlfriend, family, healthy, support meetings, volunteering, got his driver's license, legal issues gone, and bought his first car. His first car. Rebecca wrote me last night, tears of joy. I have my son back and healthy and living life. His smile, his laugh, his hugs. So when I see 5 people arrested at the Auburn Fred Meyer, I don't just see 5 shoplifters off the floor for a day. I see 5 people who just got stopped. 5 people sitting in a jail cell who might possibly start to think this is no way to live. 5 chances for somebody like Andrea or Art to reach them. 5 opportunities for one of them to end up where Corey is right now, buying his first car, working, clean, calling his mom. Some won't take it. Most won't. But Corey didn't look like a success story the day he got booked either. You can't reach somebody you never stop. So yeah, maybe I'm a simp for a corporation not having to eat rampant theft. I'm also a simp for a community that shouldn't have to live with crime at the grocery store. And I'm a simp for those 5 people getting the same chance Corey got. The chance that starts with handcuffs and ends with a set of car keys.
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10: These are your political insights from ABC News. In Florida Tuesday, voters are expected to select new nominees to replace term-limited Governor Ron DeSantis and to finish out the rest of Secretary of State Marco Rubio's unexpired U.S. Senate term. In Wyoming, voters will choose nominees for quite a high number of open seat races in a state primary. The upcoming departures of Governor Mark Gordon and U.S. Senator Cynthia Lummis marks the first time in 32 years Wyoming has simultaneously had open seats for governor, U.S. Senate, and the U.S. House. In Wyoming, all state elected offices currently are held by Republicans. Construction of President Trump's ballroom is in limbo after federal judges stopped the project. Democratic Senator John Ossoff said the president seems more interested in the ballroom and traveling with aide Natalie Harp than governing. The president bit back Monday.
11: You mean Pee-wee Herman? Pee-wee Herman lookalike? No, I would much rather do other things. It's a we're building a great facility here.
10: I'm Stephanie Officer, ABC News.
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14: Time for our Crime and Punishment segment. Every week we check in with Casey McNerney with the King County Prosecuting Attorney's Office. And this week, Casey, we're looking at this shots fired report, and it actually has some encouraging news in terms of gunfire in King County. What are some of your takeaways here?
15: Well, it really is good news. And what this is a report that is gathered from police department data from across the county. What King County prosecutors do is get information anytime that there's a shooting, whether someone's hit and killed or hit and wounded, or just the report of shots fired. That's gathered by police. That comes to our office. And then every quarter and every year overall, they make a report that says, okay, here are the trends that we're seeing. And it really is good news. When you compare this quarter, this most recent quarter, which is April, May, June of this year, the second quarter, it was down significantly from the highs we saw in 2023 just a few years ago. When you look at the number of people who were killed in Q2, there were 37 in 23, and that number in Q2 of this year was 14.
14: 37 compared to 14.
15: Yeah, and we're on the downside of it now.
14: That is great news. Just, every single person who is killed by somebody is obviously a tragedy, but to have fewer of them, that is really encouraging news to hear. I understand you had King County Prosecutor Lisa Mannion kind of breaking it down.
15: Yeah, here's a clip from her explaining what we saw year to year and just the overall stat trend.
16: In the second quarter of this year, from April through June, we saw a slight decrease from the number of shooting victims compared to last year. And we've seen a continued decrease over the last 4 years. Shots fired incidents have continued to see a steady decrease over the last 4 years, with the Q2 2026 number having decreased by 43% since its peak number in Q2 of 2022. Now, there is still plenty of work to do, but those numbers are definitely trending in the right direction.
14: So I suppose the question is, we have the numbers trending in the right direction. Again, this is the numbers before the Bite of Seattle shooting. Any number of things clearly could happen this quarter, but year over year, this is looking good. Any indication why this is happening?
15: I wish it was just one thing, but it's a combination of a lot of things. And I'm going to ask Lisa that same question, and here's how she answered it.
16: Well, it's not any one thing. It's a combination of things. You know, it's the two-prong approach that I've employed to reduce gun violence, bringing responsible accountability to the folks who are causing true harm in our community, and also providing important and effective interventions to the folks who are close to gun violence but who haven't yet become victims or perpetrators of crime. We've also worked really closely with law enforcement to solve non-fatal shootings. We have seen the same gun show up at a number of different shootings. That helps reduce gun violence. We've also implemented JWatch and Safer Schools Initiative. So JWatch is a confidential call from our office with law enforcement so that we can talk about juvenile crime, talk about trends that we're seeing, and also talk about individuals that we suspect may be responsible for gun crimes.
14: So it really does sound like there is a concerted effort to attack all aspects of what was an increase in violence across the city.
15: Yeah. And, you know, when you also look at the number of people who are shot and wounded, not killed, non-fatal shootings. In 2023, that number was 122 just in the second quarter of the year. And this most recent second quarter, that number was down to 44. So it's even non-fatal shootings are going in the right direction. And an important note, too, is it's not just prosecutors that get the credit. Here's Lisa with more on that.
16: You know, I also have to give a big shout out to our law enforcement partners. We're seeing really strong police work and strong follow-up work by many departments, including Kent, Federal Way, Normandy Park. Without law enforcement and their effective and important investigations, we would not be able to solve crime, nor would we be able to charge gun crimes. I also have to say we see some really great work from our community partners. I can't say enough good things about Latino Civic Alliance and Project Be Free. Those two nonprofits work alongside our office and the Kent Police Department, and they provide important and effective interventions to young people and their families so that we can keep them away from gun violence.
14: So when we hear numbers like these, that there's Lisa thanking the different police departments across the state, I can't help but think we are the most understaffed in the nation for police departments across Washington state. Stands to reason, at least from my point of view, Casey, that if we were at full staffing, if we had more cops, there might be even more crimes prosecuted. There might be less crime on the street because you guys would be staying very busy in the prosecutor's office.
15: Yeah, I think that's right. You know, anytime that you have more officers to do follow-up investigations, more people with experience on scene, that absolutely helps. And in each department, there are very dedicated officers and detectives, you know, but you don't want them to burn out with fewer numbers or numbers that aren't adequate for a city of the sizes that we see.
14: Okay. Well, these are fantastic numbers, Casey, particularly when you think just about the feeling of public safety. It's good that we're able to quantify it, and I hope that we're able to continue this trend.
15: Yeah, hopefully. And there was a lot of numbers there. If you want to see the full report, just Google King County gun violence numbers, and it's the first result that shows up is not only the most recent report from the King County Prosecutor's Office, but all of the reports going back to 2017 as well.
14: Casey McNerthney, King County Prosecuting Attorney's Office. Casey, thanks for your time this morning.
15: It's great to see you, Charlie.
2: It's 5:53. Crews battling a wildfire near Mount Rainier's Sunrise Visitor Center say containment is growing. Fire Information Officer Larissa Bogardis says their main focus is protecting the historic visitor center by clearing vegetation nearby.
3: We've also put in a system of sprinklers that are fed by pumps and water tanks. So if fire should move this direction, you know, we will wet things down very thoroughly.
2: Sunrise Visitor Center and surrounding roads and trails remain closed, though the rest of Mount Rainier National Park is open. The Grand Park 2 fire is up to 57% containment now after burning nearly 170 acres. And a new boutique grocery store is headed to Queen Anne. The Puget Sound Business Journal reports Kitchen and Market plans to open on Upper Queen Anne Avenue next February. It'll take over the old B&E meats and seafood space that's been empty for about a year. The company calls itself a neighborhood grab-and-go, mostly private label products, local brands, and prepared meals. Time for a check on our forecast. It's going to be another beautiful Seattle summer day. Clouds this morning, sunshine for the afternoon. We're headed for a high of 78 today. Tomorrow, pretty much the same. Thursday and Friday look the same. And then Saturday, a bit of a change. We might see a few showers. There's an isolated chance of a thunderstorm in the afternoon and a high of only 72 on Saturday. Right now in Seattle, it's partly cloudy and 62 degrees. Lots to talk about in the coming hour. A new poll suggests Seattle voters are sending a clear message on public safety. Cairo News Radio's Tim Hull will tell us all about it. Plus at 6:15, the military is hitting its recruitment goals again, not necessarily for the reasons you would expect. ABC's Jim Ryan explains why economic uncertainty may be driving more young Americans to enlist. Thanks for being with us on this Tuesday, the 18th of August. 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
2: ABC News, I'm Sherry Preston. Cleanup now underway in Indiana, where deadly flooding devastated entire communities. Governor Mike Braun offering $5,000 emergency.

0: on mental health, especially when it comes to young people. President Trump threatening to bomb U.S. ally Oman if talks with Iran on reopening the Strait of Hormuz are not productive. This is ABC News. Jurors in the Lindsay Clancy murder trial heard from her mother on the stand on Monday. Her mother said the drugs given to her daughter made her even sicker in the months before Clancy killed her three children. Here's ABC's Aaron Katursky.
1: Anguished testimony from the mother of Lindsay Clancy, the Massachusetts woman on trial for killing her three children in a case that has ignited a national conversation about postpartum mental health.
2: She said that she couldn't remember anything. The medication was pretty much just destroying her mind. And it wasn't her.
1: Clancy's mother was among the first witnesses for the defense.
2: And enjoy my kids again.
1: Prosecutors rested their case after more than 70 witnesses who gave sometimes gut-wrenching testimony that left Clancy, a former labor and delivery nurse, in tears.
0: Hayden Panettiere's former partner, Ukrainian boxer Vladimir Klitschkov, issuing a statement after her death this week, saying he would make sure their daughter, Kaya, remembers her mother with respect. Panettiere suffered cardiac arrest and died in South Carolina. I'm Sherry Preston, ABC News.
3: At 6:02, here's what's happening. A new poll from the Seattle Metro Chamber shows 75% of residents support surveillance cameras being used after 911 calls. We'll have more details from Tim Hole in a moment.
4: A Spokane Valley man is accused of starting a new brush fire, then pretending to be a witness. Surveillance video showed 21-year-old Joseph Purcell Jr. allegedly set the fire and snapped a photo before calling it in. He's facing felony arson charges.
3: And in Longview, crews have started tearing down the damaged tank at the center of the deadly Nippon Dynawave paper mill disaster. State and federal investigations are still underway.
4: Just about 6:03, and that's time for a check on traffic on this early Tuesday morning. Chris Sullivan, how
5: are
4: we doing?
5: Well, we're already in the red, so much different Great. Than where we were 24 hours ago. We're looking at a new crash on northbound I-5 just after 188 as you work your way into the SeaTac South Center area. It's over on the right-hand shoulder. A couple of different cars involved, but we're definitely seeing some brake lights coming up through the Kent-Des Moines Road approaching the scene. Already over 40 minutes from Federal Way to Seattle. Valley Freeway already up over 40 as well. We're still seeing heavy braking on westbound 410, but getting better through Sumner after a crash last hour there near Traffic Ave. Eastbound 512 already heavy down South Hill. Olympia to Tacoma is only running around 35 minutes. Federal Way to Seattle already up over 40. I already told you that. Yeah. Across the lake, no problems. Coming down from the north end, already seeing the brake lights through Northgate. Over 40 minutes from Everett to Seattle, about 40 from Everett to Bellevue, with just the hints of slowing right around Canyon Park. 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
3: Good morning. It's 6:04. A new poll shows strong support for turning Seattle's public safety cameras back on and expanding where they're used.
4: Cairo News Radio's Tim Hole is here live with the numbers.
8: Good morning. The survey commissioned by Seattle Metro Chamber finds 3 out of 4 voters support using the public cameras to help investigate crimes. Chamber CEO Joe Wynn says the city leaders need to listen. The poll also found 74% expanding cameras to places like Seattle Center. 71% support using them in areas with open-air drug markets and heavy street disorder. Mayor Katie Wilson turned off the Stadium District cameras after World Cup. Those cameras will remain off while the city completes a privacy audit. Cameras operating in downtown, in the Chinatown International District, and along North Aurora remain on. The survey questioned 500 registered Seattle voters last week and has a margin of error of plus or minus 4.4%. Points.
3: Tim Hole reporting live. It's 6:05.
4: About a half dozen community members and advocates with Seattle Indivisible and the Community Not Cameras Coalition toured SPD's real-time crime center yesterday morning.
3: Then they held a news conference at City Hall to express their opposition to Seattle's automatic license plate readers, or ALPRs, flock cameras. They say their opposition isn't about crime fighting, it's about policy. Kathleen Carson is with Seattle Indivisible.
9: This infrastructure has not been demonstrated to improve public safety or help with crime clearance rates. However, it does introduce an enormous risk to our privacy and rights, particularly under the Trump regime.
3: A similar gathering regarding flock cameras happened at Renton City Hall last night.
4: The man accused of shooting and killing a 17-year-old boy over a necklace in Parkland made his first court appearance yesterday. A judge set bail at $10 million for 21-year-old Brandon Torres Mesa, Cairo 7 TV.

0: He's Jake Chapman reports he spent 2 months on the run after Braylon Diaz was robbed and killed.
1: Torres Mesa now faces charges for aggravated murder, first-degree murder, and unlawful possession of a firearm and is being held on a $10 million bail. Prosecutors pointed to the fact Torres Mesa was able to run to Mexico as well as his previous gun cases here in Pierce County as a reason why he should remain in custody.
0: The next court date is set for September 24th.
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5: Glad you're here. It's Tuesday, August 18th. I'm Charlie Harger with Manda Factor.
0: Glad to have you with us this Tuesday morning.
5: Yeah, it is going to be a fun day ahead. It looks like it'll be nice and beautiful out.
0: These are my favorite Seattle summer days when it starts cloudy and it smells nice. Smells like the marine air.
5: And I've said it before and I'll say it again. There's nothing like being out on the patio in the afternoon and just being able to read or chill out. And it's just perfect.
0: We are very lucky to be here.
5: Well, we are lucky to have with us today Chris Sullivan, who is checking traffic every 10 minutes. You also have the choke point coming up, right?
6: Yeah, I do. WashDOT is losing its patience with wire thieves. They're running up and down I-5 ripping stuff, and we're less safe because of it.
5: Yeah, it's frustrating. We'll talk about that in just a few minutes. Nick Kreisha is at the board picking the tunes and keeping us all on track. Mike Seibert is filling in for David Burbank today. Mike, I like the shirt.
7: Oh, thank you.
0: That's a nice green.
7: Thank you. I'm building a reputation and a character of the loud shirt guy. I resisted the urge to wear an orange shirt yesterday, like my dude Sully. We'll see what I come up with tomorrow.
5: All right, and he has a highlighter green.
6: Oh, I've got multiples.
5: Yeah,
6: I'm the guy. I'm loud shirt guy in the studio. But if you want to take that from me, that's fine.
7: Yeah, I love it. We should have an action green off for Blue Friday.
6: Ooh, I like it.
0: Nice idea.
5: He's thinking ahead. Katrina Gishard is out at the news desk, and we have Tim Hole filling in for Luke Ducey today.
0: This hour of Seattle's Morning News is sponsored by American Crawl Space and Pest Control.
5: Coming up this hour, for years the military struggled to find recruits. 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What's behind those numbers? We'll check in with Jim Ryan at 6:15.
0: And ABC's Mike Dubusky joins us at 6:45 for Tech Tuesday.
5: It's 6:08. Crews battling a wildfire near Mount Rainier's Sunrise Visitor Center say containment is growing. Fire Information Officer Larissa Bugardis says their main focus is protecting the historic Visitor Center by clearing vegetation nearby.
8: We've also put in a system of sprinklers that are fed by pumps and water tanks. So if fire should move this direction, you know, we will wet things down very thoroughly.
5: That Visitor Center at Sunrise and surrounding roads and trails are still closed, though the rest of the Mount Rainier National Park is open. The Grand Park 2 fire is up to 57% contained.
0: A 73-year-old Spokane woman is the first confirmed death tied to the Old Trails fire. The Spokesman Review reports Pat Speedy was a hospice patient at a nursing home when the facility was evacuated August 1st. Her daughter says Speedy suffered serious medical complications after being wheeled out in her hospital bed during that chaotic evacuation. She died about a week later.
5: Another arson arrest in the Spokane area. Here's Cairo 7 TV's Gary Horker.
9: A man has been arrested in Spokane Valley, accused of arson. The man is not accused of starting any of the major fires in the area, but Spokane County deputies say 21-year-old Joseph Procell sparked a brush fire. A nearby business had video appearing to show him starting it and walking away before then appearing to take a photo of the flames.
5: Faces first-degree arson and second-degree malicious mischief charges. He's being held in the Spokane County Jail.
0: Well, teachers and staff at Spokane Public Schools are back at work this week. The district says 37 employees lost their homes in the wildfires, along with 164 families with children in the schools. Two elementary schools and a middle school closest to the fires got extra attention before reopening. More than 100 spots were tested for air quality and contamination. HVAC fillers were replaced, ventilation systems restarted. Air quality is now being monitored in real time. The superintendent says the focus now is on giving students a safe, familiar place to return.
5: After two dogs attacked a pregnant woman in Tacoma in June, the dogs may be sent to another city. Cairo 7 TV's Nia Bliss has the story.
10: On Monday, a hearing examiner ordered the owners to send the dogs to a secure animal shelter or outside the city. Renee Wilson welcomed her baby boy nearly 2 months ago.
11: I think they should have been euthanized because they're just going to be rehomed somewhere else where they can hurt or attack.
10: The nurse of 14 years says her physical wounds are just starting to heal, but the trauma is lasting well beyond her attack in June. According to this ruling, if the owner of those dogs don't comply within 30 days, the dogs will be euthanized.
0: If you ride Amtrak between Seattle and Portland, you're still out of luck, and the train service suspension has been extended again, this time through tomorrow. A warehouse fire near the Portland tracks more than 2 weeks ago is still blocking that route.
5: 6:11, you have 2 weeks to say goodbye to Kitoko. Here's Cairo News Radio's Frank Lansley with the story.
12: Kitoko is the Woodland Park Zoo's 6-year-old male gorilla. He's heading to a new home at another accredited zoo where he'll join a bachelor group of young males. The zoo says the gorilla's bachelor stage of life can last for several years as he learns from the others how to navigate gorilla society. Eventually, he'll move into adulthood and possibly start a family. You can see Kitoko through August 31st. His final destination won't be announced until he gets there. Frank Lindsay, Cairo News Radio.
0: It's 6:12, and that's time for a check on the weather. Another picture-perfect day. We bring in Cairo 7's Nick Heller.
13: Good morning. Right now, we just have some low clouds. We'll see that stuff clear, and then you'll see sunshine throughout the day. It's going to be a nice day. Just, again, some clouds to start the day. A little bit of haze out there. It shouldn't impact air quality, if at all. It will do it sort of like in the Cascade foothills. So just a little bit of that. Otherwise, expect to see another nice day with just clouds this morning and sunshine increasing. High should be into the upper 70s today. I think tomorrow will be pretty darn similar with some clouds, maybe a little bit of drizzle early, and then sunshine in the afternoon. For the rest of the work week, we see the same thing, just some clouds early and then sunshine. The only difference is going to be heading into the weekend, where I think on Saturday you can see a few pockets of showers moving through. You might see an isolated thunderstorm, say, in the Cascades or east of the Cascades. So if you're camping, you want to remember that. Temperatures will be cooler this weekend, too, into the low 70s. So the next couple days, we're upper 70s, low 80s. And then this weekend, you're about 72, 73. And then I think you'll hang around the mid-70s for Sunday and be mainly dry. Just remember, anything outside on Saturday in the Cascades, east of the Cascades, you might just run into a thunderstorm or two. The rest of us will just have a few showers. But besides a little haze and morning clouds, it's pretty nice. Not bad. And getting those temperatures about where they're supposed to be.
0: It's perfect, if you ask me. Thanks, Nick. Right now, sure. It's 61 in Seattle.
5: It's 6:13. We head over to Sully for traffic on the threes.
6: Well, we're inching closer to 45 minutes to make that drive, Federal Way to Seattle, because of this crash we have right around 188th in SeaTac. Right shoulder is blocked. Bunch of different cars caught up in this thing, though. So plan on some delays. Looking at Valley Freeway, we've got about 45 minutes as well. Pretty heavy now past the Auburn interchange, getting up through Kent and up at the north end. Then Renton to Bellevue, about 20. Olympia to Tacoma, though, no problems coming up from that corridor. Only 35 minutes there. Already up over 40 from Everett to Seattle or Bellevue. Probably closer to 45 to get to Seattle because of the brake lights in Northgate. A little slowing westbound across the trestle, but nothing you can't handle. Lake bridges are quiet. This report brought to you by the Seattle Mariners. 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Next show, August 21st, as the Mariners take on the Cubs. 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
5: Good morning, 6:14 now. For years, the military struggled to meet recruiting goals.
0: Well, now the Army, Navy, and Air Force are all hitting their enlistment targets ahead of schedule. ABC's Jim Ryan is following this. Jim, what's behind it?
15: Hey, Matt. Well, several things undoubtedly are behind it. Yeah, there's the call to duty, a sense of service, trying to help others. But there's also the financial side of that. We saw it after the recession in 2008. Recruiting numbers went through the roof. 80,500 active duty recruits for the Army in 2009 after that great recession. This year, we're 3 years into the military meeting all of its recruiting goals. The Army has signed up 61,000, Navy 45,000 sailors signing on, Air Force recruited nearly 33,000, and the Marine Corps is on track to meet its recruiting goals as well this year.
5: Jim, a lot of reason people join the military is there are some tremendous benefits that are possible, including education being paid for and training for careers. How much of that is playing into this recruiting number?
15: Well, undoubtedly a lot. And this comes from the Pentagon itself. The Pentagon asks people who are considering signing up this question. If you were to consider joining the U.S. military, what would be the main reasons? And they asked people to rank out these reasons 1 to 10. The top one is pay and money, you know. Second after that, tuition. Then gaining an experience or work skills. And travel is after that. So, yeah, people are signing up, yes, out of patriotism, but also a sense of pragmatism, I suppose, Charlie, that that this is a good way to make money in an economy that just doesn't offer a lot of jobs.
0: Has the military done much to change the way it recruits?
15: Well, it has. It's gone social media. You know, it used to be a kind of a TV thing and a radio thing. You'd hear ads for the Army, be all that you can be. And that has shifted over the years. YouTube is filled with ads for the various branches of the military. So they've tried to keep up in that way. The newest ads feature that they look almost like a video game, really, a first-person shooter game with soldiers running around. These are real soldiers using real weaponry and to try to attract people into the military. So, yeah, they've tried to adapt and change with the times.
5: We had gone a few years, Jim, without being involved in a war. Of course, we are back in a war. However that may be with Iran right now. I'm curious, have recruitment numbers reflected the wars we're in and how many people might join based on that knowledge?
15: Well, yeah, I mean, history says that that is the case. After the terror attacks of 9/11, recruitment went through the roof. People signing up for the military, also signing up as police officers, firefighters, first responders of all kinds. But then it slackened off until the economy sank in 2008. The numbers had been declining somewhat. In the pandemic, they really sank, you know, because they couldn't do recruiting on college or high school campuses. And they've been starting to pick back up again. But this is the third year in a row. So this all started long before the war with Iran. Now, will next year's numbers show that this year was even higher than the year before? Partly because of the war? Don't know yet. But those things kind of play into it.
0: We'll see. Jim, thanks so much for your time. ABC's Jim Ryan.
16: I'm their conduit, and I'm glad to do it.
17: Charlie Harger and Manda Factor. Seattle's Morning News.
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5: Wire theft continues to cause the Washington Department of Transportation and taxpayers hundreds of thousands of dollars every year. But the crime is also impacting safety and traffic management.
0: And Sully is here to explain.
6: And the ramp meters from 320th to I-5 and Federal Way have been dark for several weeks. A daily commuter asked me why on our text line, and my initial thought was simple. It's wire theft. It's got to be, right? WashDOT then confirmed. Someone did cut through the fence to the junction box and rip the wire. No more ramp meters. The thieves also stole the wire for the brand new overhead lights in the area. Those lights were installed for safety. Too bad. It's going to cost $5,000 to get the ramp meters back online. It's going to cost more than $70,000 to fix the lights. That's money WashDOT doesn't have.
20: It's challenging to keep up. It's costing a lot of money, and we've reached a point such as the high tower lights there at 320th where it's not within our budget to replace them. And that makes it challenging because that's less lighting on the road. This is a safety concern.
6: WashDOT's James Poling says the junction box the thieves hit had even been hardened recently. WashDOT is now having to weld these boxes shut to try to protect the wiring, but the thieves have the tools to get in anyway. It appears there was a well-organized theft ring working the I-5 corridor between SR 509 and Federal Way at the moment.
20: Wire theft is such a system that is like well-oiled machine to this point where like that even our welding is not preventing the theft of copper wiring.
6: You might remember that wire thieves hit the Montlake area earlier this year, knocking out lights and other infrastructure. Every other agency is dealing with this as well. Earlier this year, a person was stopped on the West Seattle Bridge with hundreds of feet of wire in hand, more than $100,000 in damage just in that case. WashDOT reports that it spent $952 million on repairs related to wire theft in the last biennium. That's 2023 to 25. But that doesn't actually reflect the total amount of damages. That's only what WashDOT could repair. There's a lot of stuff they can't afford to repair, so it's just sitting there. And we're less safe because of it. And the thieves are so good now, they're actually dressing like legitimate workers as they commit their crimes, many wearing reflective vests, even hard hats to blend in. So what can be done about this? It's not like this is something new. Doing a little research, Washington first passed a law in 2007 to combat wire theft and other crimes like stealing raw materials at job sites. WashDOT has been hardening its junction boxes and trying to stay ahead of the thieves. I asked WashDOT's polling why the agency just doesn't bury the boxes.
20: We're doing what we can, but at the same access points that the thieves are using are in some ways the same access points we have to have as our crews to perform regular maintenance and keep these operating.
6: So they have got to get in there and do maintenance, so it would make it even harder and cost even more money to bury them and then undo it. So they're kind of in a catch-22 there. WashDOT has also started using aluminum wiring instead of copper, not as worth as much to the thieves, but the thieves don't know that until they already break in and damage the infrastructure. WashDOT's polling says the state patrol is always looking for these thieves in real time. So are workers at the traffic management centers. But it's really hard to catch them in the act.
20: We have hundreds of thousands of miles of right-of-way in our agency. Like, we can't have an officer stationed around the clock at every intersection in our right-of-way. I mean, it's feasibly impossible. And that's just monitoring boxes. I'm not even doing the other jobs that like enforcement requires. So it's very challenging.
6: You can help combat wire theft just as a regular person. You can call 911 if you see somebody that looks out of place near a junction box, even if they have a vest. WashDOT workers have very distinctive lettering on their vests. They say Washington Department of Transportation on the back. There will likely be several of them working at a time. They will likely have a marked work truck nearby with flashing orange lights. Of course, the only real way to tackle this issue is to lock the thieves up and find the unscrupulous scrap buyers who take this stolen stuff. That's the only solution here. And meanwhile, we as taxpayers keep forking over money, or our infrastructure keeps going without.
0: $1 billion
6: every
0: in two years.
6: Yeah.
0: That is staggering.
6: The buy-in, and before that, it was about $900 million. So it's getting worse.
5: Most metal recyclers are the good guys. They're not
6: most.
5: Buying this.
6: Oh, yeah.
5: But I want to just have a friendly reminder to those who aren't. You know, listeners send me pictures all the time outside your establishments. They show the rubber casing. They show your sign. We know where the dirty recyclers are. So I just want that to be a reminder that this doesn't go unnoticed, A. And B, if you are a listener and you happen to be outside a recycler where something clearly looks out of place, take a picture, send it my way. I'd love to really just kind of build this story.
6: You mean somebody who might just roll in with garbage bags or shopping carts full
5: literal
6: of
5: shopping carts filled
6: of wire that just look cut and ripped?
5: Yes.
0: Little suspicious.
6: Well,
5: it's a lot.
6: Where there's dollars to be made,
5: yeah.
6: It's a lot suspicious. And meanwhile, we're without ramp meters, which impacts our efficiency.
5: Traffic.
6: We lose the traffic lights, safety.
5: Speaking of traffic,
6: yeah,
5: we should probably check that.
6: We should. We're all a little fired up right now, but yeah, that's our reality. And our roads right now, not bad. I mean, for a Tuesday, with the brake lights right where they should be. Good news is all the cars have pulled away from this fender bender we had on northbound I-5 right around 188th in the SeaTac area. Still have braking behind it and about a 45-minute trip from Federal Way to Seattle. Volume up the Valley Freeway right there at Highway 18 in Auburn as you work your way up the Valley Freeway. About 45 minutes there. Also, eastbound 512, a little slow down the hill. Renton to Bellevue, not too bad yet. 20 minutes on that drive. Olympia to Tacoma looks really good. 18-16 looking fine. Southbound 5, though, definitely really slow already from 130th past the Forest Merge in Northgate. We've got about a 45-minute trip from Everett to Seattle. About 40 from Everett to Bellevue. Brake lights in Canyon Park are just starting to get there. Also seeing a little slowing right around the Boeing Freeway. Westbound 2, a little slow across the trestles. So Tuesdays are a heavy day, and we're already starting to feel it. Cairo News Radio real-time traffic. I'm Chris Sullivan.
0: Our forecast again, clouds this morning, but sunshine for the afternoon. Gorgeous, 78 the high for today, pretty much the same through Friday, and then we'll likely see a few showers rolling on Saturday. It's 61 in Seattle right now.
5: The day's top stories are on the way, including a ban on camping in public spaces in Renton. We'll have that story coming up.
0: We'll also get to the opening bell report here on Seattle's Morning News.
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0: Good morning, mid-630. Renton is moving ahead with a controversial camping ban after a heated city council meeting.
5: And Cairo News Radio's Tim Hole is here live with the story.
4: Yeah, Charlie, Amanda, the council voted 3-2 to advance the ordinance which would ban camping on public property and create new rules for trespassing and storing belongings on city property. Supporters say it gives the city another tool to move people towards shelter and treatment. Renton Chamber and Commerce CEO Diane Dobson says service providers she's talked with see value in this approach.
7: These providers see the ordinance as one additional tool, a combination of opportunity and accountability to help move someone towards shelter, treatment, recovery, and stability.
4: But Councilmember Carmen Rivera says the city still doesn't have the infrastructure to make the ordinance work.
8: There are a lot of holes in this. I think we're putting the ordinance, as was said maybe a little earlier, the cart before the horse a little bit. Because we don't have the shelter, the housing first, the mental health, the infrastructure to really take care of people. Because I've worked on this side of it. I've been on the ground. And criminalizing it is not going to help it long term. This is a performative fix. It isn't going to be a long-lasting one, and it's not going to be effective fiscally.
4: Most of the public testimony leaned against the proposal, and at one point the mayor had to ask the crowd to stop its outbursts. If the ordinance takes effect, police would first offer help and tell someone to move along. If they refuse or keep coming back, they could face trespass charges, prosecution, and fines of up to $1,000. Measure now comes back September 14th for a second and final reading.
5: Tim Hole reporting live at 6:32.
0: King County prosecutors are still working to file charges against 3 suspects accused of shooting at undercover officers last week in Seattle's Rainier Beach neighborhood.
9: This happened during an operation that investigators say ended with the suspects crashing into another driver's car before opening fire. The police still trying to figure out exactly what happened. However, they are filing charges against one of the suspects for identity theft tied to evidence found inside the car. Police say undercover cops were following a car when those inside started shooting. SPD says officers did not return fire but chased the car down, which crashed into another driver near 51st Avenue South and South Ryan Street. Those 3 suspects ran, one even trying to carjack another car, but all were caught.
0: That's Cairo 7 TV's Eric Thomas.
5: A suspected drunk driver is in the hospital after being way over the legal limit.
12: An Olalla woman crashed her car into a ditch on Long Lake Road in Kitsap County on Sunday. Her blood alcohol content was 0.4%. That's 5 times over Washington's legal limit of 0.08. Crews had to use the jaws of life to cut the roof off and get her out. The Kitsap County Prosecutor's Office is reviewing the case for charges. Frank Lindsay, Cairo News Radio.
0: It's 6:33. That's time for a check on traffic. Now we do that every 10 minutes on the threes. And here's Chris Sullivan.
6: We're running about 10 minutes behind schedule up the I-5 corridor from Federal Way to Seattle. That drive in about 50 minutes. The reason we had a crash that kind of hung around for a little while right around 188th and SeaTac, still kind of seeing the residuals from that. It was never really blocking, but it was enough of a distraction to kind of add to the time. So plan on brake lights from about 320th that are a little bit more sluggish than normal. Down to the Valley Freeway to the east, we've got about a 45 to 50 minute trip depending on how you hit it in Auburn. And then Renton to Bellevue, the S-curves are already very active, 20 to 25 minutes now to make the drive up to Bellevue. By the time you're up to Sunset, though, it's a pretty clean drive the rest of the way. 50 minutes as well from Everett to Seattle, 45 Everett to Bellevue. The brake lights there are really starting to materialize like normal. Looking at some westbound slowing on 522 across the Snohomish River. Nothing again out of line. Same with Highway 9 through the construction zone in Snohomish. Westbound across the trestle is manageable. So are the Lake Bridges. 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
5: Forecast looks really nice today. A warm high in the upper 70s after morning clouds burn off. Same sort of deal through Friday. Saturday, a chance of showers with highs in the low 70s. Right now, it's 58 downtown.
10: from ABC News Wall Street Now. Stocks opened the trading week with losses, the Dow giving up 273 points, the S&P losing 0.5%, the NASDAQ slipping 0.3%. Futures were lower overnight as investors react to rising oil prices. The Trump administration ratchets up its tariff war with Canada tomorrow, imposing a 50% tariff on furniture, wine, cement, and clothing coming over the border. All told, $20 billion worth of Canadian goods will be affected. If you drive up to your favorite supermarket to find the doors locked, the store was probably owned by Kroger. The grocery chain is moving ahead with plans to close 60 stores under multiple brands in more than a dozen states by the end of the year. Red Lobster is carefully bringing back its endless shrimp deal, offering five varieties, including a new one, garlic bread crusted shrimp. The same promotion helped to drive the seafood chain into bankruptcy when it was permanently added to the menu 3 years ago. This time, it's only a temporary offer. Jim Ryan, ABC News.
5: Americans cut their spending last month by the biggest amount in more than a year. This is according to recent data from the Commerce Department. Analysts say one factor was higher June spending on World Cup and Amazon Prime events. But speaking to ABC News, Navy Federal Credit Union's chief economist Heather Long said a bigger factor is inflation driven by the war in Iran.
11: People are literally getting squeezed financially in America. And you can see that there's been a pullback at the grocery store. More people are turning to credit cards and dipping into savings.
0: Well, we are less than 3 months away from the midterm elections, and both parties are trying to frame the issue of affordability as a key piece to winning.
13: Millions of Americans are struggling to make ends meet, and lawmakers are campaigning to bring costs down.
14: Making life more affordable. It's part of a midterm strategy being deployed across the political spectrum.
15: Far too many people are working hard, they're playing by the rules, but they can't thrive and can barely survive.
14: Both Democrats and Republicans continue to focus their midterm messages on the cost of living.
16: Higher gas prices, higher food prices, etc. That's on everyone's mind.
14: Despite campaigning for the presidency on lowering costs, President Donald Trump continues to struggle with the issue, potentially creating an electoral liability for candidates this fall.
26: This is why the president's poll numbers are down, because you've lost sight of affordability for the parent.
14: The president's political team is now urging Republicans to keep the midterm focus on kitchen table issues, including health care, tying it all back to the cost of living.
27: You have to give people real policies and real ways you're going to put money back in their pockets at this time where, of course, affordability is the watchword.
13: Lawmakers return to Washington at the end of this month as they continue to campaign for the midterms. Reporting in Washington, I'm Trevor Shirley for News Nation.
5: Amazon is changing the legal terms for its U.S. customers. The company has reinstated mandatory binding arbitration and is barring most class action lawsuits. The changes took effect Friday, and Amazon says customers agreed to the new terms by continuing to use its services. Customers can still pursue some claims in small claims court. The move comes after Amazon faced roughly 75,000 arbitration claims back in 2021.
0: A new boutique grocery store is headed to Queen Anne. Puget Sound Business Journal reports Kitchen and Market plans to open on Upper Queen Anne Avenue next February. It'll take over the old B&E meats and seafood space that's been empty for about a year. The company calls itself a neighborhood grab-and-go, mostly private label products, local brands, and prepared meals.
5: UW researchers say artificial intelligence may be reinforcing gender bias in children's stories. Study authors tested six AI models and generated about 24,000 stories involving animal characters. Only about 2% featured female animals. UW Information School professor Melanie Walsh says that impacts children who are forming ideas about themselves and the world.
28: You know, it's super important for kids to see themselves represented and also to see all kinds of other kinds of people represented in stories.
5: Walsh says parents, teachers, and publishers should think critically about how they use AI to create stories for kids.
0: Well, checking Wall Street, oil prices are on the rise again. That has Wall Street in a bad mood. The Dow down 154 right now at 53,305. S&P 500 down 37. The NASDAQ is down about 1%, 267 points.
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0: It's 640. Sully, what's coming up in traffic?
6: Well, we're going to take a look at the stalled bus situation we now have on northbound I-5 near the West Seattle Bridge. We'll break it down next.
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5: It's 6:43. We check traffic on the threes with Chris Sullivan.
6: Yeah, I want to thank my drivers who let me know we had a conked out bus blocking briefly the HOB lane and the left general purpose lane of northbound I-5 as you got up to the north end of Boeing Field. It appears to have taken care of itself because we went from a quick all red to back to yellow on the map there. But we're still seeing the slowing around there. We also have the earlier problem we had near 188th at SeaTac. So we're getting closer to an hour already from Federal Way to Seattle. So about a 10 or 12 minute delay over what you might have expected today. So not a good drive up the I-5 corridor. Looking at both directions of 512 being heavy at their either end. We're looking at westbound at I-5 and eastbound heading down into Puyallup. Again, nothing out of line, just the normal Tuesday stuff. And then you have about a 50-minute trip from Puyallup to Renton. Heaviest spot there is in Auburn. Renton to Bellevue, about 25 minutes now. Once you're up to 30th, though, it's a pretty good drive the rest of the way. Coming down from the north end, definitely 50 minutes now from Everett to Seattle and Bellevue. We've added a lot more braking, pulling away from Linwood right there before you get into the express toll lanes and then the stuff in Canyon Park. So we're kind of off to the races out of Snohomish County. Also seeing some braking near 112th as you work your way south of the Boeing Freeway. Cairo News Radio real-time traffic. I'm Chris Sullivan.
5: We're looking for a high of 78 in Seattle today after morning clouds burn off. Remains this pattern throughout the rest of the work week. A chance of showers, though, on Saturday. Right now in Seattle, it's 58.
0: And coming up, could one of the biggest cases yet against Meta reshape Facebook and Instagram? We'll ask ABC's Mike DeBusky on this Tech Tuesday coming up next.
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5: Good morning. It's 6:48. Another week, another high-profile case against Meta, the parent company of Facebook and Instagram. This could be a big suit.
0: Yeah, 29 state attorneys general are accusing the parent company of Facebook and Instagram of misleading users about the safety of its platforms, especially for younger users.
5: It's time for Tech Tuesday, and we're joined by ABC News technology reporter Mike Dubusky. Mike, we're hearing comparisons of this to the lawsuit against Big Tobacco in the late 90s.
24: Yeah, and that is a potentially very apt comparison, because the basic thrust of this argument is that these social media companies are exacting this negative effect, particularly on younger people. And they knew when they rolled out the features that contributed to that negative effect of that harm and decided to go ahead with it anyway. So this particular trial that's getting underway in Oakland, California this week claims that Meta harnessed powerful and unprecedented technologies to entice, engage, and ultimately ensnare young people. And ultimately, they build this into an argument that Facebook and Instagram were designed to get young people engaged on this platform for as long as possible. And that had all these sort of negative health effects, everything from body dysmorphia to, in some cases, suicidal ideation as well. Separately, this lawsuit also gets into some privacy questions. They claim that Meta violated a federal online privacy law by unlawfully collecting young people's data, children's data, without parental permission. As you mentioned, this comes from nearly 30 state attorneys general across the country. It goes all the way back to 2023 when this lawsuit was first lodged, interestingly enough. But we are primarily going to hear from four states here who are going to be making the case. California, Colorado, New Jersey, and Kentucky are going to be arguing these questions. And guys, if this sounds familiar, it's because Meta just lost two very similar cases in New Mexico and California. They are currently appealing both cases, but they could potentially be on the hook for nearly $1 billion in New Mexico. Well, according to court filings in this case, Meta estimates that their total damages could reach $1.4 trillion. So just to give you a sense of exactly where this falls in comparison to some previous Meta court cases they've faced, it is worth mentioning that the judge in this case has kind of downplayed that particular number, saying that it's unreasonable, at least according to the outlet Law 360.
0: But we understand Meta has already been warning its investors about potential loss here.
24: Yeah, that's right. Maybe potentially trying to rally some support for their cause. And for what it's worth, they are starting to see some of their legal bills add up, guys. In just the second quarter of 2026 alone, Meta said that it spent $2.4 billion on legal costs. Sure, that sounds like maybe small potatoes for a company that is as large as Meta. But when you consider that, you know, even if they don't end up paying $1.4 trillion, if this particular case doesn't go their way, well, it could still be a pretty hefty payout. And when you consider that there are literally hundreds of these similar cases kind of coming down the pike, that's going to add up for Meta. And that's before we even get into the potential changes that they might need to make to their platforms. Things like getting rid of infinite scrolling on Instagram, where you just scroll and scroll and scroll and you never reach the bottom. Well, that's a feature that they say is part of this malicious design that is baked into that platform. That goes away. That radically reshapes not just how people interact with Instagram and Facebook, but how that company makes money as well. So there's some real existential threats to this platform.
3: Haven't we known about this basically since it started? Remember the movie The Social Network? It laid this all out, Mike. How is this a surprise to anyone?
24: It's an interesting question, right? The Social Network, really got into kind of the origins of Facebook more so than its sort of long tail and impact. Though, worth mentioning, guys, there is a sequel to that movie coming out in the fall that gets more into the questions raised by Frances Haugen, who is the very prominent Facebook whistleblower, former Facebook employee who went before lawmakers and testified that the company had all this data, all this research into negative health impacts from things like that infinite scroll, from things like push notifications that come in late at night that might disrupt young people's sleeping patterns and have these sort of negative depressive health impacts, things like beauty filters, which can create body dysmorphia and contribute to cyberbullying and so on and so forth. That is a key piece of this. And if you look at sort of the legal strategy and how it's evolved from the early controversies with Facebook in kind of the early 2010s to now, their strategy has shifted. It used to target content on the platform, right? Malicious actors luring children into dangerous parts of the internet, cyberbullying and so on and so forth. You're not hearing that as much anymore because content that gets published on social media platforms is protected from any sort of ramification or liability from the company. Section 230 of the 1996 Communications Decency Act holds that any content that gets published on a platform ultimately goes back to the individual that published that, right? Not the platform that hosts it. Now you're seeing these lawsuits start to target like design decisions, right? Features and decision-making that happened at Instagram and Facebook. That's where they are trying to shift the liability from individuals to the companies themselves. And they have seen some legal success with that, as we talked about in New Mexico, California, and other places as well.
0: All right, Mike, we love having you every Tuesday. Thank you so much. Tech Tuesday with ABC's News technology reporter, Mike DeBusky.
3: I have a feeling we could ask Mike anything.
0: I wish we had more time.
3: Just wax philosophically.
0: I had some other things to ask him.
3: He's so good. All right, time to check traffic. We do that every 10 minutes. And another guy who we could probably throw any curveball is Chris Sullivan.
6: Yeah, you could. Whether or not I'd hit it or foul it off remains to be seen. But I won't whiff. I'll get a piece.
5: Swing the bat.
6: Yep. Amen. Yeah, not taking a backwards K, I'll tell you that. Looking at the drive now, we've got hour drives from Everett to Seattle or Everett to Bellevue. And
11: it's a reminder that, yes, it doesn't get there very often and only when it really has to.
6: Already $15, the max toll coming down out of the north end out of Linwood on 405. So well behind schedule to start the day there. Valley Freeway's up to $14.75 on that express toll lane coming up from the Puyallup area into Renton. But the travel time's about 50 minutes there total. And you will definitely save some time if you can afford that using that ETL coming up 167. Looking at the 405 corridor, about 30 minutes now. Back under 50 from Federal Way to Seattle. Now that we've cleared our two issues that we had, we had a little crash near 188. We also had a stalled bus near Michigan, but those are clear. Olympia to Tacoma is not too bad, and the lake bridges are fine. 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
0: Well, our forecast remains the same. Clouds in the morning, sunshine in the afternoon with highs in the mid and upper 70s. May hit 80 on Thursday. Right now it's 61 in Seattle.
5: Coming up, new polling on what Seattle voters think of safety cameras. 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
0: Also, News Nation's Leland Vitter joins us at 7:15. 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
4: ABC News, I'm Sherry Preston. Iran insisting the Strait of Hormuz will not reopen until the U.S. blockade is lifted. President Trump issuing threats against an ally in the region as well. Here's ABC's Karen Waugh.
18: With no end in sight to the war with Iran, President Trump threatening to expand the conflict. Trump telling Fox News he'd bomb the expletive out of U.S. ally Oman if they get in the way of his goals in the Strait of Hormuz.
19: I don't think they'd behave very well, but we'd handle them very easily, just like we do other things.
18: Oman is a longtime ally that hosts American forces. It sits across the Strait of Hormuz from Iran and has been negotiating with Tehran on a plan to reopen it.
4: Rounds and rounds of thunderstorms leading to flooding across the Midwest and Ohio Valley. Many communities are just now beginning cleanup after days of rain. Social media giant Meta on trial in California in a lawsuit filed by nearly 30 attorneys general over the harm caused by Meta's social media platforms. This is ABC News. The Trump administration is celebrating new numbers showing military recruitment is up, but the figures only tell part of the story, says ABC's Jim Ryan.
20: Hard power and the ability to deliver.
21: The Army's latest recruitment ad features the voice of Defense Secretary Pete Hegseth and video of soldiers and their weaponry. But interviews of military recruiters and recruits shows that young people are driven as much by pragmatism as patriotism, attracted by steady pay, education benefits, and job training. The Pentagon

0: much by pragmatism as patriotism, attracted by steady pay, education benefits, and job training. The Pentagon's own data backs that up, with financial compensation and benefits ranking as a top reason for joining the military. Jim Ryan, ABC News.
1: Colombian superstar Shakira has pledged to help rebuild at least 10 schools in a remote region of her home country after a devastating earthquake struck last week. The quake and aftershocks killed hundreds of people, destroyed over 26,000 homes, and affected more than 250 schools. ChatGPT says it's launching a new version just for teenagers. I'm Sherry Preston, ABC News.
2: At 7:02, here's what's happening.
3: The man accused of robbing and fatally shooting a 17-year-old in Parkland being held on $10 million bail. 21-year-old Brandon Torres Mesa was caught in Mexico last month, returned to the U.S. with the help from the FBI.
2: The state ethics board has fined Bremerton Democratic Representative Tara Simmons $15,000 for improperly steering public money to a nonprofit where she worked. Simmons denies wrongdoing and plans to appeal.
3: And Pierce County has moved to a stage 2 burn ban. No outdoor burning at all. Drought and growing wildfire risk forced the change.
2: It's coming up on 7:03. It's time to check traffic. We do that every 10 minutes with Chris Sullivan.
4: And we've kind of stabilized things as we cross the 7 o'clock hour. The heaviest drives are right where they should be. Coming down from the north end, we're looking at about 40 minutes out of Linwood to both Seattle or to Bellevue, which puts us close to about an hour all the way from the Everett area. So no real surprises for you guys there. The good news is there aren't any crashes or stalls along that corridor, so let's try to keep that going. After a little heavier than normal 6 o'clock hour on northbound I-5, we're back down to about 50 minutes from Federal Way to Seattle. Heaviest spot there is from 320th up past the Kent-Des Moines Road up to about 188. Northbound 167, definitely very slow now from 180th on in, actually before it really, getting closer to 30 minutes out of Auburn and 50 plus all the way from the Puyallup area. And then Renton to Bellevue is about a half an hour. Lake bridges are fine. Olympia to Tacoma looks good. Eastbound 512, a little slow getting down to Puyallup, but nothing that you can't handle. This report brought to you by Seattle Sports. Download the Seattle Sports app and stay in the know with the latest news, scores, and opinions about your favorite teams.
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2: And a good Tuesday morning to you. A new poll suggests Seattle voters want public safety cameras back in focus.
3: Cairo News Radio's Tim Hull is here live with more.
7: Yeah, the Seattle Metro Chamber commissioned this poll. 75% of voters surveyed favor using public cameras to help investigate crimes. Chamber CEO Joe Wynn says city leaders need to act.
8: They were fine during the World Cup, but right now they're not. So from my perspective is, you know, we need to show leadership in this space. It's one of the most important issues that residents of Seattle are facing, and they want to make sure that their leaders have the right tools to be successful.
7: Now, support goes beyond simply turning the cameras back on. Nearly 3 out of 4 voters support expanding them to places like Seattle Center. 71% support cameras in areas with open-air drug markets and heavy street disorder. Support cuts across the political spectrum as well, from a slim majority of progressives to more than 8 in 10 liberals and nearly 9 in 10 moderates and conservatives. Mayor Katie Wilson turned off the Stadium District cameras after World Cup. They'll stay off while the city reviews privacy concerns. The Chamber poll surveyed 500 registered Seattle voters and has a margin of error of plus or minus 4%.
2: Tim Hull reporting live.
3: Meanwhile, about a dozen community members from 2 organizations advocating against automatic license plate readers, or ALPRs, held a news conference yesterday at City Hall. Cairo News Radio's James Lynch was there.
9: About a half a dozen community members first toured SPD's real-time crime center, then walked across the street to City Hall to talk about what they saw and what they learned. Members of Seattle Indivisible and Community Not Cameras Coalition believe the contract should be nullified and all cameras removed to protect the privacy of Seattle residents. Here's Speaker Cliff Cawthorn.
10: This is a Swiss cheese system. It is riddled with holes.
9: Cawthorn says he and others came out of the real-time crime center with more questions than they had when they went in. James Lynch, Cairo News Radio.
2: Meantime, Kent police say an automatic license plate reader helped them catch a man wanted for child rape and sex trafficking over the weekend.
11: The system flagged his vehicle Saturday afternoon, and police tracked him to his home where he was arrested. The 50-year-old was wanted by both Thurston and Grays Harbor County authorities. The same Kent officer who got the alert on Saturday and tried to help Thurston County catch him 2 days earlier, but he wasn't home that day. Frank Lindsay, Cairo News Radio.
12: That's right.

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3: Good morning. It's 7:06 on your Tuesday. It's August 18th.
4: One of the rare Nick music beds that has vocals on it coming in.
5: I wanted the hay in there, you know, before the epic harmonica solo.
3: We needed the hay because Sully and I both needed to throw our hands in the air at the same time.
4: This is why you have to watch the video stream sometimes. You guys just go nuts. This is a professional organization. You knew that.
3: I know it is. That's why I'm here.
4: That's a Amanda Factor over there. Nick Kreisha is the guy picking the music. And, of course, Sully raising his hands and also having traffic for us every 10 minutes.
6: This song came on once in a restaurant. There was a little kid next to me right at the beginning, and I went...
3: Scare him.
6: No, he was like, some sort of wizard that I knew what was going to happen before. It was like...
4: So funny.
6: It's awesome. What a tune.
4: Mike Seiber filling in for David Burbank today. Katrina Gishard is our editor. We have Frank Summerall at the MyNorthwest.com desk. And, of course, Tim Hole is filling in for Luke today.
3: And coming up this hour of the show, are Democrats and Republicans leaving millions of Americans politically homeless? News Nation host Leland Vittert will weigh in at 7:15.
4: And it's called Ordinary Abundance. It's blowing up online. A tour of your own home that makes everything in it astonishing again. What it made me realize is coming up in the 7:35 commentary.
3: It's now 7:08. A Pierce County judge has set bail at $10 million for the man accused of killing a teenager in Parkland in a robbery over a $10 necklace. Prosecutors argued for the high bail, noting 21-year-old Brandon Torres Mesa was on the run for 2 months before being caught by the FBI in Mexico.
7: He was located in an area of Mexico so volatile that they had to send armed Black Hawk helicopters to extract him.
3: Torres Mesa now faces murder and gun charges in the shooting death of 17-year-old Braylon Diaz in May. Prosecutors say he was already facing charges in three other pending cases in Pierce County.
4: A Tacoma woman who was seriously injured in a dog attack says she suffers from PTSD as the two dogs involved face new restrictions. The attack happened in June while Renee Wilson was pregnant. One of the dogs bit her abdomen and doctors later induced labor. Jerrica Washington tells Cairo 7 TV the footage and the screams still terrify her.
8: We can't go out, let the kids come outside and play and just walk around and different things because somebody has vicious dogs.
4: If the owners of the dogs do not comply within 30 days, the dogs will be euthanized.
3: A 28-year-old Seattle man was arrested at the Gorge Amphitheater Sunday night after an Olympia man died from suspected drug poisoning.
9: As the Bass Canyon Electronic Dance Music Festival was going on, detectives learned of the 27-year-old man's death. His friends told them he'd gotten sick after taking drugs. He later died at the venue's medical facility. Grant County authorities say they learned the man bought the drugs from another person at the festival. Undercover detectives bought drugs from the suspect on Sunday before arresting him with cocaine, ketamine, and MDMA. Frank Lindsay, Cairo News Radio.
4: Cleanup efforts continue in Longview, where workers are now removing the failed chemical storage tank that collapsed at the Nippon Dynawave Mill. The tank failure killed 11 workers and released hundreds of thousands of gallons of caustic white liquor. Authorities tell the Seattle Times the site has been stabilized, but investigations into it, one of Washington's deadliest industrial accidents, remain active.
3: A desperate 911 call led to a dramatic rescue in Kenmore. Deputies say a suicidal woman was disoriented and called 911 and hung up last week. Her phone signal led responders to wetlands near Northeast 185th Street and 73rd Avenue Northeast. After a 90-minute search...
10: Juliana!
11: Yeah, I'm here.
3: Shoreline firefighters used a ladder to cross a creek, and the woman was taken to the hospital for evaluation.
4: More than 200 firefighters are working to keep a wildfire in check near Mount Rainier Sunrise Visitor Center. Fire Information Officer Larissa Bagarda says the team is making headway.
12: We've worked really closely with the park on making sure that, you know, we are able to remove that vegetation that could carry fire up to those historic structures, but also, you know, maintain the natural landscape. landscape to the greatest extent possible.
4: The rest of Mount Rainier National Park remains open, but roads and trails near the Sunrise Visitor Center are closed until further notice. Fires burned nearly 170 acres. It's 57% contained.
3: It's now 7-11. The Seahawks general manager calls it a win-win after one of their star players agreed to a contract extension. GM John Schneider describes cornerback Devin Witherspoon as a high-end competitor.
10: Obviously, the instincts, the anticipation, but just the juice he brings and the way he treats everybody in the building. It's just, he's a special, special person.
3: A four-year extension keeps Spoon in Seattle for the next six seasons. The deal, worth $132 million, makes him the highest-paid corner in NFL history. And another episode of Hard Knocks debuts tonight.
4: There you go. Speaking of high-end competitors, we need to check in with Nick Allard from Cairo 7T for the TV for the forecast.
13: Wait, did you find a high-end competitor?
4: Yeah, you.
13: Where?
4: Well, look. Here's what we were noticing on the television screen this morning.
3: Oh, you're not going to embarrass him, are you?
4: No, his hair is fabulous. Nick, that hair is higher than I think I've seen it in a long time.
13: Okay.
4: Are you doing something new with it?
13: I stick my finger in a light socket.
3: Well done. I was thinking new product, but that works too.
13: And it has nothing to do with my hair. It's just a hobby. So it's just something that I do. So my hair, no, I don't. I just ride in a Nick Nolte gave me a ride today in a convertible for 48 hours, a 72 Impala, and that's just what I did. So knowing all of that, I got that out of the way. We're looking for the clouds to clear this morning and then sunshine. It's going to be a nice day today. Be a little hazy at times, but that's all right. Shouldn't really impact air quality or do many issues. Just, again, a little bit of haze. So we'll look for low clouds to clear. Sunshine getting up to, say, about 78, 79. Same plan tomorrow, same plan on Thursday, and actually same plan Friday. But Friday, I think you'll see a little bit of increasing cloud cover, and then that's going to eventually lead to a potential for a few showers on Saturday, maybe a couple of isolated thunderstorms on Saturday, mainly, though, in the mountains and east of the Cascades. So if you're camping this weekend, it'll be a little cooler on Saturday, be a little bit breezy, and you got a chance for some showers and thunderstorms in the mountains and east of the Cascades.
4: Did you know I'm going to be camping in Chelan on Saturday? Was this a custom forecast?
13: No, but I'm going I'm supposed to be going camping this weekend in the air. Where I'm supposed to be going, the air quality is so bad that we may cancel.
3: Because
13: it's been going back and forth. Because I grew up going to Sun Lake State Park, and we're going this weekend. But not if it's not better. Because if it's unhealthy, I don't really want to sit in that all weekend.
4: Okay, well, Sun Lake State Park, by the way, fantastic park. Love going there.
13: It's my favorite. I've been going there since high school over and over, and I love it there.
4: All right. Well, right now in Seattle, it's 58 and partly cloudy.
3: And it's time for a check on traffic. We do that every 10 minutes on the threes. How about it, Sully?
6: Well, no real surprises out there, Amanda. As we work our way around, brake lights are right where they should be. They're as heavy as they should be for a Tuesday. Maybe a little lighter on the I-5 corridor to southbound. We're actually running just under an hour from Everett to Seattle at this particular moment. But, I mean, you're going to hit the brake lights really hard at 145th down past the Forest Merge. For 405, it's about an hour from Everett to Bellevue. The brake lights through Canyon Park are very thick, and again, there just isn't a lot of room there, and there's only so many cars that can go through that construction zone. So we're seeing kind of a typical day for you guys. Northbound I-5 from Federal Way to Seattle, about an elevated hour drive now, about 10 minutes slower than it should be. Heavier past the Kent Des Moines Road than we normally see at this time of day, and then heavy past the north end of Boeing Field. Looking at Renton to Bellevue, about a half an hour. Behind that, the Valley Freeways, 50 minutes. Most of Pierce County looks pretty good. Olympia to Tacoma, no problems. 16 back and forth between Port Orchard and Tacoma look good. 18 over Tiger Mountain, starting to see a few brake lights. 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
4: 7:15 now. For years, Americans have complained about the two-party system, but third parties rarely gain traction.
3: At the same time, the culture wars continue to evolve, with some people arguing we're seeing a new woke movement emerge from unexpected places.
4: Helping us make sense of it all, we're joined by Leland Vittert, the host of On Balance on News Nation, weeknights at 6. Leland, in your War Notes newsletter, you talk about the politically homeless. What does that mean?
15: Well, I am extraordinarily humbled and honored that you think I can make sense of the American political system. I'm not sure we have enough time this morning. The politically homeless used to be the extremes in America. now the American political conversation is dominated by the extreme left and the extreme right. The homeless are those in the middle. And what we're finding is a greater and greater appetite for people in the middle to have a candidate that represents them, because the DSA on the left, MAGA and the Tucker Carlson wing of the Republican on the right are the ones dominating the conversation within the parties. And because of gerrymandering and the primary system, they have effectively made it that the extremes control the party. Therefore, the normies, if you will, from the 30-yard line on either side, don't have any representation. But they are increasingly vocal. We saw that in Wisconsin. We saw that in Michigan in the primaries there, which leads me to believe that there is an appetite for some type of group in the middle. What does that group in the middle want? There's a lot of issues in America that are 80-20 issues. Things like term limits, things like no stock trading for members of Congress, things like deporting illegal immigrants who commit violent crimes. The list goes on.
3: So would a third party ever be viable, or do you think it will even go that far?
15: Well, it certainly was viable for somebody like Ross Perot. The question is, who can enter onto the stage with enough credibility that they could command that kind of audience and get people excited? The person who probably it would have been in 2016 was Donald Trump, which is sort of what he would have been almost in 2016, was a third party kind of candidate. The question now going forward is, who has that kind of charismatic influence in American society that they could start talking about these issues?
4: We have a former state lawmaker who weighs in on the text line a lot. He is a recovering Democratic lawmaker, and this is something he texted the show the other day. Just curious your take on it. He goes, "That's where we militant moderates are. It's too bad we have nothing to rally around besides good government, common sense compromise, and rational budgeting."
15: Well, all things that America says they want. America says they want a balanced budget. America says they want to fix Social Security. These are all things that Americans talk about wanting. The problem is that there is not much of a political incentive right now to deliver them. And that is the dynamic that a third party might change.
3: All right, Leland, you also write about what you call the new woke. How do you explain that?
15: Well, the woke that I was talking about there is the new woke on the left. We're trying to have this idea from Democrats, or Democrats want to have this idea that woke one, as they called it, was just crazy and we can all move on from it. These are the same people who are telling us that slavery happened yesterday, but we should forget what happened in 2020 and what their views were on defunding the police, on and on. But effectively, the new Democratic Socialists have just replaced the views of 2020 with new, equally crazier things. You know, defunding ICE or defunding the police is now defunding ICE or abolishing ICE or defunding Israel. The ideas are the same. The Marxist ideology is the same. It's simply different talking points. And that, you know, reparations of 2020 is now Medicare for all of 2025 and 2026. The desires haven't changed. It's just the methodology.
4: I noted you brought up Tucker Carlson and the MAGA side of the Republican spectrum. I'm curious, do you think he's going to run for president?
15: No.
4: What?
3: That was easy.
4: I love when you always catch me on a closed-ended question. I love you for that, Leland. Why is that? Because he is out with this political plan. You know, it's a 10-point plan. You've read it, I'm sure. What's his end goal here?
15: Look, I am not a psychiatrist, which perhaps is what Tucker Carlson needs. But I thought I was going to get a laugh out of that. And this is a tough audience.
3: Ouch.
15: On Tuesday morning. Tucker has always been about the same thing, which is peddling outrage and peddling these kinds of outrageous views that he hopes is going to get picked up. Every day he gets up and figures out how he's going to make news to stay relevant and gain an audience. That's what happens when you trade in outrage, just the way the media situation is. Why won't he run for president? Because it would take him away from doing what Tucker likes doing, which is making money. And once you start running for president, you're one of many. You have no power. You have no platform. You have no audience. You're just another guy traipsing through Iowa and New Hampshire talking. Is it possible he does? Sure. The flip side is it is normally people trying to get a show, trying to gain relevancy, that run for president. Tucker is the opposite. He has that. How long it lasts, I don't know.
3: Do you have any ideas in your mind about potential candidates for 28 for president?
15: Oh, there's lots of them. The only thing I would say is that if in this time, right before the midterms of 2014, I had told you Donald Trump was going to be president, you would have laughed at me.
3: I was going to say, I think you would have gotten a laugh then.
15: and I would have laughed at myself. So the one thing we have learned in the political environment we're in for the past 10 years or so is if you want to be proven a fool, make predictions. Because the same thing would have happened 4 years ago. Had we told you before the midterms in 2022, Donald Trump was going to be president. Ron DeSantis was leading everything at that point. We forget. So things change quickly. And I don't think there's a way to make a prediction. I think, you know, you're watching in real time the Democrats jockey for position. The John Ossoff comment about Natalie Harp, you know, that Trump just wants to fly around with Natalie, sort of insinuating that they were having some kind of affair without any evidence, I think shows you where the Democrats are, is they want somebody to fight Trump. I'm not sure how in 2028 you run for president fighting against somebody who's not going to be president anymore.
4: Leland, it's always good talking to you, and we will catch you tonight, News Nation, 6 o'clock Seattle time. Thanks for your time this morning, Leland.
15: Thanks, Charlie.
3: Take care. It's 7:23, and that's time for a check on traffic. Now we do that every 10 minutes. Here's Chris Sullivan.
6: All right, I found out the reason for why we're so slow on northbound I-5 getting up through the SeaTac area. We've got two rather large loaders. It looks like they've got a couple of big front loaders on them, on their flatbeds, and they're just hanging out on the right shoulder. It's like two of them were on their way to a job site, and one of them conked out, so they're both just sitting there. I think we've all kind of seen, but they're not blocking. But again, it's enough of a distraction. This is right past the dump there as you go approaching 188 past the Kent Des Moines Road. So plan on 35 minutes into South Center and an hour plus already. So very slow on the front end part of that drive. Valley Freeway, not great out of Kent. We're looking at 30 plus minutes out of Auburn and 50 plus, 55 maybe, as you try to make your way up from Puyallup. And then Renton to Bellevue is about a half an hour. About an hour and 10 now from Everett to Bellevue. About an hour and 5 from Everett to Seattle. No surprises for you guys. Brake lights right where they should be. Olympia to Tacoma and most of Pierce County is in very good shape. Kyra News Radio, real-time traffic. I'm Chris Sullivan.
4: Forecast looks like we'll have sunny skies this afternoon, a high in the upper 70s. Continues this way for the next few days. Chance of sprinkles, though, on Saturday. Right now downtown, it's 58.
3: And coming up is banning camping in public spaces, the right way to address homelessness. Renton City Council says yes. It was a very heated meeting, though. And Cairo News Radio's Tim Hull will tell us about it.
4: And in the 735 commentary, the most astonishing thing about your life is you've stopped being astonished by it. I'll try to fix that coming up at 7:35.
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3: Good morning, it's 7:31. Renton is moving closer to a ban on camping in public places after a tense and sometimes heated city council meeting.
0: And Cairo News Radio's Tim Hohl is here live with the story.
1: Yeah, emotions ran high during the two-hour-long meeting last night.
2: I really need you to stop the outbursts. This is a public meeting, and we're handling our business up here. Please allow them to do their business.
1: That from Renton's mayor. Most of the public testimony was against the proposed ordinance. Nearly 30 people spoke, including Brandon Conley, who says he's a successful software engineer today, but was homeless in the past.
4: Too many of us are one bad day away from losing everything. What separates the people in this room from the people this ordinance targets is not character. It is a safety net that happened to hold up.
1: But Councilmember Valerie O'Halloran defended the proposal, pointing to Auburn's camping ordinance as a model.
5: People in the past have mentioned Auburn's model and how successful that is. And this is modeled after Auburn's no camping ordinance that has been in place since 2021. And there have been zero arrests made in Auburn under this no camping. Its intention is to get people into sobriety and shelter, not into jail.
1: The proposal would bar camping on city property and set up a stepped-up enforcement process. Police would first offer help and tell someone to move along. If they refuse or keep coming back, they could face trespass charges, prosecution, and fines of up to $1,000. In the end, the council voted 3-2 last night to move the ordinance forward. It comes back September 14th for a second and final reading. If approved, it would take effect January 1st, 2027.
0: Tim Hohl reporting live.
3: A new survey by the Seattle Metro Chamber is adding fuel to the city's debate over police surveillance cameras. Cairo 7 TV's Brandon Thompson has more.
6: That survey conducted last week showed 75% somewhat or strongly support CCTV cameras being used after 911 calls. 74% support cameras near big events like Seattle Center or in Pioneer Square, where Mayor Katie Wilson turned off cameras after the World Cup.
7: They were fine during the World Cup, but right now they're not.
6: I did ask Seattle Mayor Katie Wilson's office about the city-owned cameras that are off. Her office says that everybody in the city deserves to stay safe. They pointed to the audit of privacy and civil liberties she began in the spring, saying that they hope to get those results this fall.
0: At 7:33, we check traffic on the threes. Here's Chris Sullivan.
8: And we are running heavier than we should on northbound I-5. Working your way from South Center into South Center, It is bumper to bumper off and on from 320th all the way up past these two oversized loads, which are parked on the right-hand side of the road right after the dump. Getting a lot of good feedback from truck drivers like our friend Josiah, who's out there every day, plus others. Let me know that apparently if you got an oversized load, and I was, again, I'm not a truck driver, not aware of this, but you can't drive on the freeways between rush hours.
3: I didn't know that.
8: And so I guess when their time came close to 6, 7 a.m., they just got to pull over. And that's what we have. We have two large oversized loads that are carrying heavy machinery and equipment that are over on the right shoulder. So it's just kind of a distraction there. And that's why we're up over an hour and 5 minutes from from Federal Way into Seattle. 35 minutes alone into South Center. Down to the Valley Freeway, really heavy there in Auburn and at the north end. So about 55 minutes there. That's about 10 minutes behind schedule. And then Renton to Bellevue is about 35. Not only the S-curves are active, but we're seeing stuff into South Bellevue as well. Lake bridges are still good. About an hour and 10 from Everett to Seattle, hour and 20 now from Everett to Bellevue as we're really starting to bog down away from Linwood. 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
3: We're seeing clouds again for the morning hours, but sunshine by afternoon, warming up to 78. This pattern will stick with us through Friday. By Saturday, we might see a few showers. Chance of an isolated thunder shower in the afternoon and a high of only 72. Right now in Seattle, it's still mostly cloudy and 60.
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0: Time for the 7:35 commentary. There's a seafood shop in South Bend where I went Sunday afternoon to buy some crab. The woman ahead of me in line was in town for a reunion. She was telling the guy at the counter, the South Bend High School class of 1956. It got my attention. First, because she looked fantastic. She was walking with a cane, but she was doing it in wedges. Sharp, funny, completely engaged with everyone around here. So there I was standing in line, and I started wondering what she has seen. because the timing of that question wasn't an accident. I'd spent the whole morning driving through my own past. On Saturday, my wife and I had taken advantage of one of the great benefits of having an 18-year-old and a 14-year-old. You can leave them home for a night and go be grown up somewhere else. Well, we mounted a TV on the wall at my mom's in Aberdeen. Nothing says a romantic getaway like arriving with a toolkit at your mom's place and looking for studs. Later, we walked the beach at the ocean and then spent the night in Astoria, where two adult beverages, by the way, cost $10.50 total. A remarkable price if you're used to Seattle. Then Sunday, we drove north on Highway 101, past Nacelle, where I went to elementary school for 4 years, through Nema on old Highway 101, past the farm where we lived. House is gone now, place where my childhood happened, basically a tree farm now. Life on that farm was a lot different from the life my kids live now. For a couple of years, we didn't have television. Radio mattered. I treasured that AM connection to Cairo, and every once in a while, if the atmospheric god smiled, my big brother could pull a skip of the KISW signal onto his boombox. Seattle FM rock station reaching Nema, well, it felt like a little miracle. You adjusted the antenna, you tried not to breathe too hard in its direction, and whatever song was playing right then was the song you got. A website called Ordinary Abundance blew up in my feeds over the weekend to put a name on all of this. It walks you through an ordinary modern apartment, and every ordinary object opens a quote from someone in history for whom that object was unimaginable. In 1888, a writer said music on demand at home would have been considered the limit of human felicity. The limit of human felicity. It's in your pocket right now. I can think of a song I haven't heard in 30 years, type a few words, and hear it before I finish explaining to my kids why I wanted to. The kid on that farm, holding his breath next to a boombox, would not have believed it. When we moved away from the farm, I remember the feeling that I might simply never talk to some of my friends again. That was when moving back then meant you never did speak to somebody, especially if you're a kid. People disappeared from your life. My son, he had a friend move away 5 years ago. They still talk online. Technology changed what it means to say goodbye. Then there's medicine. Over just the past few weeks, really, I've watched treatments save the lives of friends and people they love. Procedures we now discuss as options would have sounded like science fiction to the class of 1956. People I care about are still here because somebody figured out how to do something that, within a single lifetime, medicine simply could not do. Now I know the obvious response. Housing costs are crushing people. Loneliness is real. Politics is ugly. Nobody should wave an iPhone at somebody who's struggling and say, see, everything is great. The point is perspective. We've developed a habit of noticing every way life has gotten worse while barely registering the ways it's gotten better. Noticing what we have and demanding better aren't opposites, which brings me back to the woman in the seafood shop. She stepped out of South Bend High into a world of leaded gasoline and rabbit ears. Music was whatever the radio decided. Moving away meant goodbye. Half the medicine cabinet hadn't been invented yet. And she has watched the entire transformation, all of it, inside one lifetime that isn't finished yet. She was there before any of it, and she was there on a Sunday afternoon buying fish and cracking jokes and wearing wedges. We're living in somebody else's unimaginable future. She got to watch it arrive. The least the rest of us could do is notice it. And that's the 735 commentary for August 18th, 2026. Text your thoughts to the Muckleshoot Casino and Resort text line, 888-973-5476. 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
3: I was just talking about this with my daughter yesterday, who's 15, and we were taking her to a friend's house. I've never been there before. Mm-hmm. And she was like, oh, I'm plugging it in my phone. La, la, la, la. And I said, do you know when I was your age, we had to go to a store and buy a map?
0: Yeah, or they'd give you these complicated directions. You'd have to write it line by line. Yeah.
3: It's just, we have so much.
0: We do.
3: Technology is amazing. All right, Sully, what's coming up in traffic?
8: Well, we're going to take a look at the slow drive on northbound I-5. Unusually slow getting up to South Center today. We'll break it down next.
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0: 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We check traffic on the threes with Chris Sullivan.
8: And we're getting reports now of a semi that's a block in the right lane of eastbound Highway 18 as you try to make your way up from the Issaquah-Hobart Road up the slope towards Tiger Mountain Summit. So plan on some delays on Highway 18. Looking to get a little bit more information up there. My cameras are dark because of the construction up there, but we're looking at some pretty heavy braking. Looking at the rest of the map, a typical Tuesday, maybe a little heavier than you might expect, especially on northbound I-5 because of the drive from Federal Way up through South Center. It is bumper to bumper from before the Kent-Des Moines Road up past 188. That's because there are two oversized loads that are restricted from driving during rush hour, and they're just hanging over on the right shoulder. Two of them. They've got some pretty heavy equipment on their beds, and so just a distraction slowdown there, and that's one of the reasons why we're up over an hour and 10 minutes to go from Federal Way to Seattle. It's about a 10 or 15 minute delay over what you might expect. Also, heavy braking from the beginning of Boeing Field on up. Across the lake, we're still okay. Coming down from the north end, we're getting closer to an hour and 20 from Everett to Seattle, or Everett to Bellevue, with an hour of that away from Linwood. For 405, it's right there from where the express toll lane begins, goes all the way down through 522. For I-5, it's right there by the Jackson Golf Course at 145th down across the Ship Canal Bridge. So typical Tuesday, but that means it's just slow. 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
3: We're seeing clouds again this morning, but beautiful sunny skies for the afternoon. 78 the high for today. This pattern will continue right on through Friday. Chance of showers rolls in on Saturday. Right now in Seattle, still mainly cloudy and 60.
0: Coming up, we have new developments in the war in Iran. What are the latest threats? Where does conflict stand today? And how is the U.S. responding? We'll get the latest from News Nation's Corey Smith. That's coming up next on Seattle's Morning News.
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0: 7:49 now. The situation with Iran remains highly volatile this morning.
3: Yeah, a commercial vessel reportedly been struck in the Strait of Hormuz as Iran insists it'll keep that critical shipping lane closed.
0: And the president's saying online that he's going to declare the Strait of Hormuz U.S. territory. Joining us with the latest is News Nation correspondent Corey Smith. Corey, maybe we start there. The president is just kind of unilaterally saying this is part of the United States now?
17: Yeah, I mean, judging from his comment yesterday saying that because of the blockade, we effectively control the strait, we should just make it a U.S. territory. He likes the sound of it. He posted a picture on Truth Social this morning. This isn't new. The president has said things like this before. But I think what's even more interesting about sort of the social media things that have been going on this morning was the president directly contradicted himself and his son-in-law this morning, posting that there are absolutely no conversations happening with the regime in Tehran. Yesterday, he confirmed that there were back-channel conversations going on between the U.S. and leaders with the Iranian Revolutionary Guard Corps. So that was a bit of a whiplash today, but obviously the photo of the Strait of Hormuz and saying that he wants it to become a U.S. territory, getting a lot of people's attention. He offered no specifics whatsoever. And there are a lot of supporters of the president even who sort of balk at the notion of turning this international waterway into a U.S. territory, which would require providing security for the entire waterway, which we know is very difficult. You mentioned the strike this morning. What's interesting there is this happened on the southern portion of the Strait of Hormuz, which the U.S. has repeatedly said is safe for navigation by commercial vessels. So that sort of cuts against those assertions. But I think some people will hear what the president said, see the post, and think that he was being a little bit facetious. But you never know. Believe me, we have asked the White House, is this a real thing? Does he want this to become a U.S. territory? And if so, how would that work?
3: Corey, the president has once again threatened to bomb the heck out of Oman. Can you break down what's happening there?
0: He didn't say heck, man.
3: No, he didn't. I censored.
17: Yeah, I see you guys want to keep your license, so we won't say the word. So here's what's happening. Going back a few weeks now, Iran and Oman have been locked in negotiations, and word on both from both sides is that progress is being made to fully reopen the Strait of Hormuz. Under the deal, Iran would have control of the northern portion of the Strait of Hormuz closest to its coastline. Oman would have control over the southern portion of the strait closest to its shoreline. The president does not like this deal, A, because it gives Iran leverage over the strait, and B, because there has been talk about charging some sort of toll or fee in order to use either portion of the strait, which the U.S. has been vehemently against from the beginning. So the president, as he did back in May, threatened to bomb Oman if it, quote, gets in the way of what he wants to do in the strait, which is keep the naval blockade in place, continue to ratchet up the economic pressure on Iran. Oman, we should point out, is a U.S. ally, which made those comments striking. And they also came on the same day that we learned the president told the military to limit the joint military operations it was going to be doing with South Korea. And that was done out of respect for North Korea and its dictator, Kim Jong-un, which raised a few eyebrows here in Washington.
0: We're speaking with News Nation's Corey Smith. So we know a commercial vehicle gets struck in the Strait of Hormuz. What does this mean for maritime traffic through that critical waterway?
17: It just reinforces some of the concerns that these commercial ships and companies have. It's one thing to say that the strait is open. It's one thing for the U.S. and the president to say we will provide you safe passage through the strait. It's a whole other thing to put it in practice, especially when we know that there are portions of the strait that are mined. We know Iran continues to menace the strait and commercial vehicles that pass through it in areas that are not designated by Iran. And it's because this is the only and largest point of leverage that Iran has in this conflict. Its military has been decimated. That is true, what the president says. But their drone capabilities, their short-range missile capabilities have the power to destroy ships, to harm people on those ships. I mean, we're talking about people who are staffing and working these ships, and some commercial companies and their insurance carriers especially are saying, look, it is just not worth the risk of life, limb, and money to have these ships go through, which is why you're seeing, you know, because this is the only and largest point of leverage that Iran has in this conflict. Its military has been decimated. That is true, what the president says. But their drone capabilities, their short-range missile capabilities have the power to destroy ships, to harm people on those ships. I mean, we're talking about people who are staffing and working these ships, and some commercial companies and their insurance carriers especially are saying, look, it is just not worth the risk of life, limb, and money to have these ships go through, which is why you're seeing, you know, by some estimations, shipping down to some 90% in the strait. I mean, before the war, we were talking about 130, 140 ships going through there every single day. Now we're down to 6, 10, a dozen. So you're really seeing the long-term impact of this conflict in the strait. And of course, that trickles down to oil prices, which then trickles down to gas prices. So the president yesterday was pretty candid in saying, look, Iran can't have a nuclear weapon, and I'm not going to let concerns over gas prices or the midterm elections stand in the way of me meeting that goal. So he has certainly dug in, and Iran has dug in as well. The senior official told Reuters that they're changing their stance from sort of defensive to fully offensive and trying to raise tension in the Strait in order to bring America back to the negotiating table.
3: All right, Corey, thanks for the update. We're out of time. News Nation correspondent Corey Smith.
0: All right, Sully, let's take a look at traffic.
8: All right, pushed up to an hour and 20 for both of our drives from Everett to Seattle or Bellevue, an hour alone away from Linwood. Rented to Bellevue's up to 35 minutes. Valley Freeway still over 50. About an hour and 10 from Federal Way to Seattle as we struggle past those two oversized loads on the right-hand side of the freeway right as you get past the Kent-Des Moines Road. And in addition to this stalled semi I'm hunting for up the east side of East 18 heading up to Tiger Mountain, the right lane is blocked on the downhill side because they're doing landscaping. Cairo News Radio real-time traffic, I'm Chris Sullivan.
3: Clouds this morning, sunshine later, high today of 78.
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11: ABC News, I'm Sherry Preston. President Trump says the U.S. has no talks with Iran scheduled, but that the Strait of Hormuz remains open and operating. He also released a map on social media calling the Strait a U.S. territory. Iran responding, calling Trump a delusional man. Doug Lute is an ABC News contributor and former U.S. ambassador to NATO.
12: Eventually, the president could face an option, could design an option of evacuate, meaning that he accepts something that is far less than fully desirable, but good enough to craft a narrative that the U.S. backs away.
11: ABC parent company Disney has filed a lawsuit against the Trump administration's FCC, saying Chairman Brendan Carr's threat to pull station licenses before they expire, a brazen attempt to chill its constitutionally protected right to free speech. The threat coming amid calls for late night host Jimmy Kimmel to be fired. Steamy day on tap for much of the South, heat indexes triple digits. This is ABC News. More emotional testimony in the trial of Lindsay Clancy, the Massachusetts mom who's accused of murdering her three children. Jurors heard from Clancy's mother, who told the court her daughter was trying to get help for her mental health struggles.
0: The witnesses, at least we heard on Monday, kind of suggested that the help she was getting in the form of the prescription she was given was making it worse. For example, we heard from her mother, Paula Musgrove, who basically said that these medications got to the point in which Lindsay was losing touch with herself.
11: That's ABC's Peter Haralambos. The defense says Clancy was

0: I'm Sherry Preston, ABC News.
1: 8:02 Tuesday morning. Here's what's happening.
2: A new poll from the Seattle Metro Chamber shows a lot of support for surveillance cameras being used after 911 calls. Tim Hull will have the numbers.
1: Still no trains running between Seattle and Portland. Amtrak extended the suspension through at least tomorrow while crews clear debris from a warehouse fire near the tracks.
2: In Longview, crews have started tearing down that damaged tank at the center of the deadly Nippon Dynawave paper mill disaster. State and federal investigations are still underway.
1: It's a busy Tuesday morning. We need to get a check on traffic. And for that, every 10 minutes, we have Chris Sullivan.
3: And we have two oversized loads. Looked like they were traveling in tandem. Had to pull off to the side of the road during the commute. And they're sitting there on the right shoulder, causing a pretty decent-sized distraction on northbound I-5 just before 188. They're nowhere near being close to the fog line, but they're just two rather large trucks with heavy equipment on them that are just sitting there. And so we're looking at about an hour and 10, hour and 15 minute trip from Federal Way to Seattle. And a lot of that is just distraction getting up past the Kent-Des Moines Road. And then you have the normal heavy stuff past the West Seattle Bridge. Valley Freeway trying to get better. We're back under an hour from end to end, probably closer to 50 minutes at this point. But then Renton to Bellevue is about 40. The S-curves are active, as we are also seeing slowing getting into Bellevue. Across the lake, no problems coming down from the north end. Hour and 20 minute grind from Everett to Seattle or Bellevue. Hour alone just from Linwood. Brake lights right where they should be. And it looks like they're, in addition to the semi that I'm still trying to find up the hill to 18 on 18 from Issy Hobart Road, they have the right lane blocked on the downhill slope because they're doing landscaping at this time of day, intermittent from 7 a.m. to 3 p.m. through the rest of the week. 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
1: 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I'm Charlie Harger with Manda Factor.
2: Seattle's public safety camera debate is cutting across the usual political lines.
1: And Cairo News Radio's Tim Hull joins us live with a story.
4: A new Seattle Metro Chamber poll finds support even among voters who call themselves progressive, with backing climbing to above 80% among liberals and close to 90% among moderates and conservatives. Overall, 75% of voters surveyed support using public cameras to help investigate crimes.
5: They were fine during the World Cup, but right now they're not. So from my perspective is, you know, we need to show leadership in this space. It's one of the most important issues that residents of Seattle are facing, and they want to make sure that their leaders have the right tools to be successful.
4: That is Seattle Chamber CEO Joe Wynn. 68% of those surveyed support having civilian public safety workers monitor cameras in real time in high crime areas and during major events. The poll also found only about a third of voters are confident in Mayor Katie Wilson's administration that they have an effective public safety plan. Wilson, as you may remember, turned off the stadium district cameras after World Cup while the city conducts a broader privacy and data use audit. The chamber commissioned the survey of 500 registered Seattle voters. Margin of error, plus or minus 4 percentage points.
1: Tim Hull reporting live. It's 8:05.
2: Meanwhile, about a half dozen community members and advocates with Seattle Indivisible and the Community Not Cameras Coalition toured SPD's real-time crime center yesterday morning. Then they held a news conference at City Hall to express their opposition to Seattle's automatic license plate readers. They say their opposition isn't about crime fighting, it's about privacy. Kathleen Carson is with Seattle Indivisible.
6: This infrastructure has not been demonstrated to improve public safety or help with crime clearance rates. However, it does introduce an enormous risk to our privacy and rights, particularly under the Trump regime.
2: A similar gathering regarding flock cameras happened at Renton City Hall last night.
1: The man accused of shooting and killing a 17-year-old boy over a necklace in Parkland has made his first court appearance. A judge set bail yesterday at $10 million for 21-year-old Brandon Torres Mesa. Cairo 7 TV's Jake Chapman reports he spent 2 months on the run after Braylon Diaz was robbed and killed.
7: Torres Mesa now faces charges for aggravated murder, first-degree murder, and unlawful possession of a firearm, and is being held on a $10 million bail. Prosecutors pointed to the fact Torres Mesa was able to run to Mexico, as well as his previous gun cases here in Pierce County, as a reason why he should remain in custody.
1: Next court date set for September 24th.
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1: It's always nice seeing Sully light.

0: when a song comes on, kind of a deeper cut.
1: I don't know this one.
2: It's Toto.
1: Toto? Whoa, there's a
3: blast. Also, Love.
2: Also, Apply the Love, Nick. Is that okay? At first, from the vibe, I was like, is this going to turn out to be Fox on the Run? It's like, who's heard that song in 35 years?
3: Very, very similar vibe.
2: Okay, yeah. It's like, they almost sound very similar. Like, yeah, but no. Little Toto, little B-side Toto, heck yeah.
1: There's Nick Kreisha bringing the entertainment every morning.
0: And that's Chris Sullivan, who's bringing us traffic every 10 minutes. Show is produced this morning by Mike Seibert, filling in for David Burbank. Katrina Guichard out at the news desk. Look there, we have Tim Hole filling in for Luke Doozy, doing a great job. This is Seattle's Morning News.
1: It is, and coming up this hour, Sully, you have a choke point.
2: Oh, it's a good one.
1: Oh, makes me mad.
2: Who doesn't love spending money that we don't need to because wire thieves are ripping our infrastructure?
0: These oversized loads that are on the side of the freeway right now that's blocking or backing everything up, did you just say a little earlier that they can't move because it's rush hour?
2: Correct. And I'm going to be doing a choke point on that, I think, here coming up. Matter of fact, during
1: curfew,
2: the break,
1: right?
2: I just reached out to the commercial division from the State Patrol. Our good friend Josiah just sent me the list of overside load restrictions that, yeah, they can't drive during rush hours.
0: Now we get it. We know the law. Come, we'll escort you. Let's just get you out of the field of vision for
2: people. Well, you know what? You make an exception for one, then next thing you know, the regs don't mean anything, dude.
4: Give a mouse a cookie.
2: So, but yeah, it's really interesting. I mean, I do this every day, and yet there is so much I don't understand about the trucking industry, even though so many of our listeners are truckers, our economy runs on truck drivers, so many different hoops and things they have to go through. So, yeah, interesting stuff. But that's not my choke point today. It's on wire theft.
0: Okay, that's also a good one.
2: We're paying for it as taxpayers.
0: Busy hour ahead. We also have the what happens when buy now pay later moves from shopping sprees are keeping the lights on. More Americans turning to installment loans for basic needs, and consumer advocates are sounding the alarm.
1: It's 8:09. Crews battling a wildfire near Mount Rainier's Sunrise Visitor Center say containment is growing. Fire Information Officer Larissa Bogardis says their main focus is protecting the historic visitor center by clearing vegetation nearby.
5: We've also put in a system of sprinklers that are fed by pumps and water tanks. So if fire should move this direction, you know, we will wet things down very thoroughly.
1: Sunrise Visitor Center and surrounding roads and trails remain closed, though the rest of Mount Rainier National Park is open.
0: Boeing's latest contract offer is facing resistance from some of its engineers and technical workers. Members of the SPIA union are voting on a proposed four-year deal covering roughly 17,000 employees. According to Seattle Times, some union negotiators have endorsed the offer, while others say it doesn't go far enough on pay and other concerns. Voting continues through August 21st. Strike authorization measure is also on the ballot.
1: A Redmond area school is among the best in the nation. Nikola Tesla STEM High School has cracked the top 10 STEM schools in the country in the latest U.S. News and World Report rankings and remains the top-ranked high school in Washington. The Lake Washington School District school is known for its rigorous science and technology programs and strong college readiness scores.
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6: I hate the way you talk to me and the way you cut your hair. I hate the way you drive my car. I hate it when you stare.
0: 10 Things I Hate About You is famous for filming at Tacoma Stadium High School, now being turned into a Broadway musical. The show features songs by Carly Rae Jepsen, Ethan Gruska. Previews begin in August of next year.
1: Most of that movie was shot around Seattle and Tacoma. I remember distinctly some shots from Gasworks Park.
0: Yeah.
1: And just cruising around Stadium High School.
0: It's based on a Shakespeare play or something like that, right?
1: I think so. It's been a while.
0: Yeah. Okay. Somebody will, of course, tell us on the text line.
2: Yeah, yes. Don't ask me because I've never heard of it.
1: Didn't watch 10 Things I Hate About You in the 80s?
2: Never heard of it.
1: Oh, no. Goodness. Well, you have 2 weeks to say goodbye to Kitoko. Here's Cairo News Radio's Frank Lindsay.
7: Kitoko is the Woodland Park Zoo's 6-year-old male gorilla. He's heading to a new home at another accredited zoo where he'll join a bachelor group of young males. The zoo says the gorilla's bachelor stage of life can last for several years as he learns from the others how to navigate gorilla society. Eventually, he'll move into adulthood and possibly start a family. You can see Kitoko through August 31st. His final destination won't be announced until he gets there. Frank Lindsay, Cairo News Radio.
0: Kitoko, the gorilla bachelor. Can you imagine him? He's like hanging out at a frat. playing PlayStation.
1: How did I know you were going to take this somewhere like that?
0: He's just having a good time, yeah, hanging with his bros.
1: In the man cave.
0: Yeah, yeah.
1: Good gorilla cave.
0: Kotoko cave. It's 8:12. Let's get a check on the weather. Here is Cairo 7 TV's Nick Allard.
8: Low clouds early on, then sunshine. I expect to find some pretty nice weather again today, although a little bit of hazy sunshine at times. Still, we're going to find beautiful weather after the low clouds, and we'll get temperatures into the upper 70s and lower 80s tomorrow and the next couple of days. Same thing, just some low clouds early, then sunshine. Oh, real change comes in is on Saturday when you could see a few showers moving through and possibly a couple of isolated thunderstorms, mainly in the mountains and east of the Cascades. Be a little blustery too. And then on Sunday, low to mid 70s, but it does look dry.
0: In Seattle right now, clouds and 60.
1: At 8:13, time for a check on traffic once again. For that, here's Chris Sullivan.
2: And we're running about 10, 15 minutes behind schedule on northbound I-5 because of some heavy volume up past the West Seattle Bridge, but also because of those two oversized trucks that are just hanging out on the right-hand shoulder as you get past the dump approaching 188th at SeaTac. So we're still a lot slower on that drive from Federal Way to South Center than you might expect. That drive alone is still about a half an hour, so about an hour and five all the way to Seattle. Valley Freeway, yeah, about 26 minutes out of Auburn now. It's really heavy at 18 and at the north end. And then overall from Puyallup, it's about 50 minutes. Not too bad on the beginning parts of the drive, but the further north you go, the heavier it gets. Renton to Bellevue, about 38 minutes now. The S-curves are okay. I mean, they're heavy up past 30th, but after that, it's not too bad. And then getting into South Bellevue isn't too bad past I-90. Speaking of 90, we do have a little westbound slowing getting across the water into the Mount Baker Tunnel. 520 is wide open. Hour and 20-minute trips from Everett to Seattle or Bellevue, kind of the standard grind for you guys, an hour away from Linwood. And we're looking at the slowing eastbound 18 over the top of Tiger Mountain. My drivers have been reporting a stalled semi in the right lane there. The one thing I can confirm via the visuals, the cameras, is the right lane is blocked as you head down the hill towards I-90 because they're doing some landscaping work there, so plan on some delays there. It might all just be because of that landscaping. Cairo News Radio real-time traffic. I'm Chris Sullivan.
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1: I might have to walk away now because it's going to make me angry.
0: I know. Sully has that effect on people.
1: Not
0: wire
1: Sully.
0: Theft.
1: Yes, his information.
0: Yes, it's causing the Department of Transportation and taxpayers hundreds of thousands of dollars every year. But the crime is also impacting safety and traffic management.
1: All right, take it away, Sully.
2: And I'll give you the dollar figures here in a moment just to set the stage. But I want to tell you why we're bringing this up now, because it's not like this is a new thing. People have been ripping wire ever since it became really easy to do it, and you get paid by unscrupulous scrappers. But someone asked me, it was like, hey, have you noticed that the ramp meters from 320th to I-5 and Federal Way have been dark for a couple of weeks? And I hadn't noticed. Sometimes my cameras don't get in that close to see the ramp meters. So my initial thought was like, oh, man, that's got to be wire theft. And I was right. And then WashDOT confirmed it. Someone did cut through the fence, got down to the junction box, and ripped the wire. So we have no more ramp meters at 320th. The thieves also stole the wire for the new overhead lights in the area. These lights were installed for safety. Well, too bad. It's going to cost $5,000 to get those ramp meters back online. It's going to cost more than $70,000 to fix the lights. And that's money WashDOT does not have.
13: It's challenging to keep up. It's costing a lot of money. And we've reached a point such as the high tower lights there at 320th where it's not within our budget to replace them. And that makes it challenging because that's less lighting on the road. This is a safety concern.
2: WashDOT's James Poling says the junction box the thieves hit had even been hardened recently. WashDOT is now having to weld these boxes shut to try to protect the wiring. But the thieves have the tools to get in lickety-split without a problem. It appears there is a well-organized theft ring working the I-5 corridor between 509 and Federal Way at the moment, and they're just running up and down the freeway, ripping the wire where they can.
13: Wire theft is such a system that is like well-oiled machine to this point where like that even our welding is not preventing the theft of copper wiring.
2: You might remember that wire thieves hit Montlake earlier this year. They knocked out the lights and other infrastructure there through that construction project and through that neighborhood. Every agency is now dealing with this. Earlier this year, a person was stopped on the West Seattle Bridge with hundreds of feet of wire in his hands. More than $100,000 of damage just in that case alone on the West Seattle Bridge. Here are the dollars and cents for WashDOT, though. It reports that it spent $952 million on repairs related to wire theft between 2023 and 2025. Almost $1 million. But that doesn't actually reflect the total damages. That's only the money that WashDOT had that they could use to make repairs. A lot of things they're just not repairing because it's not in their budget. And to make things worse, thieves are now dressing like legitimate workers as they commit their crimes, many wearing reflective vests and hard hats to blend in. Okay, so what can we do about this? This is a tough nut to crack, but it shouldn't be. It's not like this is something new, because Washington first passed a law in 2007 to combat wire theft and other crimes like stealing raw materials at job sites. WashDOT has been hardening its junction boxes and trying to stay ahead of thieves. I asked WashDOT's polling why the agency just doesn't bury the boxes or seal them.
13: We're doing what we can, but at the same access points that the thieves are using are in some ways the same access points we have to have as our crews to perform regular maintenance and keep these operating.
2: So you weld them shut, that means WashDOT's got to spend more money and time to go through that welding just to get there to maintain these things. WashDOT also started using aluminum wire instead of copper. It's not worth as much to the thieves. The problem is the thieves don't know it till they already rip the box and pull the wire. WashDOT's polling says State Patrol is always looking for these thieves in real time. So are workers at the traffic management centers watching the cameras, but it's really hard to catch them in the act.
13: We have hundreds of thousands of miles of right-of-way in our agency. Like, we can't have an officer stationed around the clock at every intersection in our right-of-way. I mean, it's feasibly impossible. And that's just monitoring boxes. I'm not even doing the other jobs that like enforcement requires. So it's very challenging.
2: Now, you, as a member of the public, you can do what you can to combat wire theft. You can call 911 if you see someone out of place near a junction box, even if they're wearing a vest. WashDOT workers have very distinctive lettering on their vests. It says Washington Department of Transportation on the back in flash in big neon letters. There will likely be a couple of them working in a work zone at the same time. They will likely have a marked work truck, maybe with orange flashing lights. So it's okay if you see something out of pocket, call 911. Of course, the only real way to tackle this issue would be to lock up the thieves and then find the unscrupulous scrap buyers who actually take this stolen stuff. That's where this is going to end, is if you start fining and jailing the people who take this stuff, even though state law requires them to check IDs, make sure these people are proper handlers. There are plenty of people out there skirting the law who don't do that, and that's why this is still a problem.
1: I'm back now. I had to leave, so I didn't hear you say $952 million.
2: Yeah, and that was just in 2 years. The 2 years previous, it was about $900 million. So the problem's getting worse. And again, the issue is on the buyer side. Yeah. If those folks wouldn't break the law, this problem would disappear. But there's too much money in looking the other way, and we don't have the resources to go after these unscrupulous scrap buyers.
0: And of course, listeners do text us. They text me. They send it to me. Of these unscrupulous buyers, you know what's going on. You see a shopping cart on the periphery of a building with all the rubber tubing that goes around the wires is stripped right there. You know darn well where that came from. That's part of it. But I have spoken with the King County prosecutor time and time again. They've had measures in front of the state legislature to crack down on this, and they haven't found the political will. They were able to find the political will for catalytic converters, but not this.
2: Yeah, and again, catalytic converters, slightly different issue, only in that they're an actual component that you can actually put a serial number on, right? If you just have a bunch of wire, how can you determine if that's... But you're right. This needs to be spelled out specifically.
0: Golly, Your Honor. Heavens, I had no idea that this was possibly stolen. He looked so fine and upstanding and reputable
2: when he came in a shopping cart with the no car shopping cart full of wire. And again, there are rules on the books. These buyers are supposed to check for IDs and whether or not these people have the proper credentials to be handling wire, and some don't. Now, a lot of the scrap people do really good jobs of this, and they're trying to crack down, but the thieves know who the people are willing to wink and nod and look the other way are. And I'm pretty sure if they do, law enforcement and prosecutors do too. But this, I mean, it's a safety issue. We're losing lighting on the freeways.
0: How deep in the hole are we on maintenance? You talk about this all the time. We're talking $952 million in a 2-year period. That has to come out of somewhere.
2: That comes out of basically the maintenance budget. And again, our maintenance and preservation budget routinely runs $1 billion underfunded every year. A billion.
0: So this is half of it.
2: And again, that's a billion. That's just a tenth. Because this is just 1 million out of...
0: I'm seeing the 952 million.
2: No, it's 952,000. That's it's 1 million over 2 years. Yeah. No, it's not 952 million. Yeah. It's outrageous.
1: I was angry, but I didn't need to be quite that angry.
2: Okay. No, but again, if you want to look at how much we're underfunding our maintenance and preservation and where this money needs to come from, you have to look squarely at Olympia and who are running things there, because they, up until just this last session, they turned a blind eye to maintenance and preservation for their pet projects.
0: Every
2: and
0: pothole.
2: Routinely underfund what we have. This last transportation budget, the supplemental, they at least started looking at this for the first time in 30 years. But yeah, again, there's plenty of blame to go all the way around. But it's just maddening.
0: You're going to get 1 million clicks on this. Where do we find it?
2: I don't think I'm going to get 1 million clicks. I take 1 billion, though, because I get paid by the click.
0: No,
2: everything's
0: there.
2: No, I don't. We wouldn't do that. It's mynorthwest.com. I've got there. And again, maddening issue. Help out where you can. I know calling 911 on someone who's doing their job is probably something you don't want to do. But, you know, if they're doing it in the middle of the night, chances are, and you don't see a work truck there, chances are they might be up to something illegal.
1: Yep. It's 8:23. With that, let's check traffic. We do that every 10 minutes for you. Sully, take it away.
2: And we are working on some legitimate washed out workers out right now, blocking the right lane of eastbound 18 as you go over Tiger Mountain. They're doing some landscaping work there. So that's added to the extra slowing that we see at this point going up and over Tiger Mountain. The rest of the map, as we're still heavy on northbound I-5, but getting better past these two oversized trucks that are camped out for the commute to end on northbound 5 on the right shoulder as you get up past 188. Overall, we got an hour drive from Federal Way to Seattle. Still struggling from 180th on in, and an Auburn to Renton drive of a half an hour with over 50 minutes from Puyallup. Then Renton to Bellevue is about 40. Lake Bridges are fine coming down from the north end. Hour and 20-minute trips from Everett to Seattle or Bellevue with an hour of that alone just away from Linwood. 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
0: Sunshine after the morning clouds burn off. We're headed for a high of 78. Right now, it's 61 in Seattle.
1: And coming up, Renton leaders have approved a controversial public camping ban. Cairo News Radio's Tim Hull will tell us all about it. And could one of the biggest cases yet against Meta reshape Facebook and Instagram? We'll ask ABC's tech reporter, Mike Dubusky. 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
1: Good morning, it's 8:31. Renton is moving closer to a ban on camping in public places after a long, emotional night at City Hall.
0: Cairo News Radio's Tim Hole is live with the latest.
3: Yeah, the proposal would restrict camping on city property and allow law enforcement to get in there and escalate if someone refuses services or repeatedly returns. Councilmember Carmen Rivera says that approach raises a bigger question about the city's priorities.
4: If we feel like we need a stick to take care of people, we haven't even really tried anything else, what does that say about us as leaders?
3: Renton Chamber of Commerce CEO Diane Dobson, who favors this ordinance, shared a very personal story to argue accountability can still be part of compassion.
5: My brother lived on the streets, struggled with addiction, and ultimately died of an overdose. If people could simply decide to leave addiction, trauma, or behavioral health challenges behind, many would have already done so. To me, compassion means more than offering help or allowing someone to remain in circumstances that may be harming them. Sometimes it means creating a path forward, one that may include accountability, to help someone move towards stability when they may not be able to choose that path on their own.
3: And after 2 hours of testimony and debate...
6: All in favor, signify by saying aye.
7: Aye.
6: Aye. Opposed, nay.
3: Okay. 3-2 vote. The ordinance moves to a second reading and a final vote September 14th. If approved, it would take effect January 1st of next year.
0: Tim Hole reporting live.
1: A major employer in Fife is shutting its doors. Construction materials manufacturer Norwesco plans to permanently close its Fife facility, eliminating 54 jobs. Company officials tell the Puget Sound Business Journal the closure is tied to an expiring lease, with operations being shifted to other locations. So those layoffs will happen October 16th.
0: And Costco getting into the Medicare business. The new plans are expected to tie into Costco services, including pharmacy, vision, hearing, wellness offerings. Company officials say that the goal is to make Medicare coverage simpler and more affordable for seniors.
1: It's 8:33. That's time for a check on traffic. Once again, we do that every 10 minutes. And here's Chris Sullivan.
2: Yeah, and we're trying to clear things out coming from south to north now that a lot of the commute has kind of moved through. The good news is that the 167 corridor is getting better through Pacific and Algona getting into and through Auburn. And the North End Drive is part of that is not terrible. Still about a 50-52 in a proposition to go from Puyallup to Renton. And then Renton to Bellevue is about 40. The S-curves are active. You're going to see the brake lights up to about 44th now. And then you're going to see a little bit into South Bellevue. But around I-90, both directions there, that interchange is about normal for this time of day on a Tuesday. The Federal Way to Seattle Drive is still running about 10 or 12 minutes behind schedule. We still have these two oversized trucks sitting over on the right shoulder there as you get past 188. They're just causing a distraction. They're waiting for the commute to move through before they can get going. But it's really from the beginnings of Boeing Field now past the West Seattle Bridge. About 40 minutes to go from South Center into downtown. Drive out on the north end, pretty good till you get down through Linwood on 405. It's really from just before 527. The Canyon Park area before you bog down. For I-5, it's right at 145th. Still an hour and 20-minute trips from Everett to Seattle or Bellevue. Cairo News Radio, real-time traffic. I'm Chris Sullivan.
0: We're looking for a high of 78 today. Morning clouds will burn off. Afternoon sun. Pretty much put this on repeat through the balance of the work week. Saturday looks like we might have a chance of showers. A high of 72. We started to bounce back on Sunday. Right now downtown, it's cloudy and 61.
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0: Another week, another high-profile case against Meta, the parent company of Facebook and Instagram. This could be a big suit.
1: Yeah, 29 state attorneys general are accusing the parent company of Facebook and Instagram of misleading users about the safety of its platforms, especially for younger users.
0: It's time for Tech Tuesday, and we're joined by ABC News technology reporter Mike Dubusky. Mike, we're hearing comparisons of this to the lawsuit against Big Tobacco in the late 90s.
8: Yeah, and that is a potentially very apt comparison because the basic thrust of this argument is that these social media companies are exacting this negative effect, particularly on younger people. And they knew when they rolled out the features that contributed to that negative effect of that harm and decided to go ahead with it anyway. So this particular trial that's getting underway in Oakland, California this week claims that Meta harnessed powerful and unprecedented technologies to entice, engage, and ultimately ensnare young people. And ultimately, they build this into an argument that Facebook and Instagram were designed to get young people engaged on this platform for as long as possible. And that had all these sort of negative health effects, everything from body dysmorphia to, in some cases, suicidal ideation as well. Separately, this lawsuit also gets into some privacy questions. They claim that Meta violated a federal online privacy law by unlawfully collecting young people's data, children's data, without parental permission. As you mentioned, this comes from nearly 30 state attorneys general across the country. It goes all the way back to 2023 when this lawsuit was first lodged, interestingly enough. But we are primarily going to hear from four states here who are going to be making the case. California, Colorado, New Jersey, and Kentucky are going to be arguing these questions. And guys, if this sounds familiar, it's because Meta just lost two very similar cases in New Mexico and California. They are currently appealing both cases, but they could potentially be on the hook for nearly $1 billion in New Mexico. Well, according to court filings in this case, Meta estimates that their total damages could reach $1.4 trillion. So just to give you a sense of exactly where this falls in comparison to some previous Meta court cases they've faced, it is worth mentioning that the judge in this case has kind of downplayed that particular number, saying that it's unreasonable, at least according to the outlet Law 360.
1: But we understand Meta has already been warning its investors about potential loss here.
8: Yeah, that's right. Maybe potentially trying to rally some support for their cause. And for what it's worth, they are starting to see some of their legal bills add up, guys. In just the second quarter of 2026 alone, Meta said that it spent $2.4 billion on legal costs. Sure, that sounds like maybe small potatoes for a company that is as large as Meta. But when you consider that, you know, even if they don't end up paying $1.4 trillion, if this particular case doesn't go their way, well, it could still be a pretty hefty payout. And when you consider that there are literally hundreds of these similar cases kind of coming down the pike, that's going to add up for Meta. And that's before we even get into the potential changes that they might need to make to their platforms. Things like getting rid of infinite scrolling on Instagram, where you just scroll and scroll and scroll and you never reach the bottom. Well, that's a feature that they say is part of this malicious design that is baked into that platform. That goes away. That radically reshapes not just how people interact with Instagram and Facebook, but how that company makes money as well. So there's some real existential threats to this platform.
1: All right, Mike. We love having you every Tuesday. Thank you so much. Tech Tuesday with ABC's News technology reporter, Mike DeBusky.
0: Okay, Sully, what's coming up in traffic?
2: Well, we're getting better on that drive on northbound I-5 through South Center, but the rest of the way on up into downtown, struggling. We'll break it down next.
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3: And just one new thing to tell you about. We'd been looking at why we're a little slow westbound on I-90 getting across the lake, getting into the Seattle area. Our good friend Daniel let me know that there's a little fender bender there, and I found it just outside the tunnel, not blocking anymore. But that's why we're a little slow through the tunnel getting over to I-5. Overall, it's only 25 minutes from Bellevue to Seattle on I-90. About the same number getting there on 520, but you have to pay the max toll. Northbound I-5, still seeing some braking off and on from Federal Way up past 188. We have two oversized loads just sitting there on the right shoulder waiting until 9 o'clock till they can get moving again. Again, just distraction. They're not blocking, but that's added a couple extra minutes to our commute. Still about an hour from Federal Way to Seattle. Maybe about 55 minutes now. Valley Freeway back down to about 45 to 48, depending on how you hit the volume at the north end. We're thinning out in Auburn, and then Renton to Bellevue is about 35. The S-curves are active, but it's then it's just kind of a meandering slow drive the rest of the way on up. Gets heavy right at I-90, but after that, nothing you can't handle. Most of Pierce County is quiet. Same with Thurston. 16 and 18. 16 looks good. 18 still struggling over Tiger Mountain. Right lane remains blocked for landscaping work that they're doing on the downhill slope of Tiger Mountain, working to I-90. An hour and 20-minute trips from Everett to Seattle or Everett to Bellevue. 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
4: I think we're starting to see a little sunshine. The clouds are breaking up. We're going to see sun for the afternoon, 78 today. This pattern is going to stick with us right on through Friday, and then Saturday might look a little different with a few showers of possibility, maybe even a thunderstorm in the afternoon, and 72. Right now in Seattle, sun breaks and 60.
2: Coming up, if you're putting groceries, rent, utility bills on a buy now, pay later plan, you're not alone. Why more Americans are financing everyday necessities, what that says about the economy.
4: G. Scott has some thoughts next on Seattle's Morning News.
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4: I know where he's coming down on this.
8: Good morning. Thank you, Amanda. I'm getting ready to talk about buy now, pay later. You guys, maybe you've seen Affirm, Klarna, PayPal, pay later, right? Afterpays, all of those things. And Charlie, you don't know where I'm getting ready.
2: I suspect, but you sometimes zig when I think you're going to zag.
8: Fair. Okay, so let me tell you guys why I'm bringing this up. Buy now, pay later, as you all know, started as a way to kind of spread the cost out on those pair of shoes or those amazing pair of jeans like Manda's wearing today. It happens to be my favorite pair right there.
4: Thank you.
8: But right now, pay now, buy now, pay later, the lenders are pitching something else now. They're pitching an opportunity to pay your electric bill and or your rent. Let me stop right there. What'd you think?
4: I am shaking my head. That is scary because that bill is going to come due sometime.
8: Mm-hmm. Charlie?
2: That feels a little scary to me, but I also think what you know, if it's, what, 0% financing, something like that? Or
8: now, some can be 0% when you're right away, but when you want to extend it, and you don't want to like, hey, I don't want to pay this off in 6 weeks, or that's I want to pay it off in a year, boom, here come those interest rates, right? So that's where it's happening. Look, we are talking about now today, can't afford it, put on a credit card. Can't do this, can't do that, put it on a credit card. We're constantly having these stories right now. And it seems like everything that we're talking about today, we're not talking about necessarily how to get out of these situations. We're talking about how to manage being in these situations. And I just wanted to just say one of the obvious things to do is not saying that there is a correct number, because I think we all can agree, you never get to a point financially where you're like, okay, that's enough. I don't think anybody says that. No. There's always a want for more. However, like you guys said right initially, right away, Amanda, we're talking about buy now, pay later, and we're getting into the electric bill and rent space. This is one of those, even though I know people would need that, this is something that I want to protect people from themselves. Yeah, no.
4: It's dangerous.
8: No. No, not this. Now, you want to get into the shoes and you messed it up and now you can't buy any shoes anymore? Okay. But when you start getting into the rent and these are where your kids stay and then you mess that up, no. We don't want to get into that. And also a reminder, right? Like, you know, wages, I don't want to get too much into that, but, you know, on a federal level, wages still are $7.25. It's been that way since 2009. So, again, I'm not saying that there is a specific number that it needs to be to, but I am saying that, whoa, we are talking about lenders potentially saying, hey, you want to do a firm? Get your electricity paid or your rent paid.
4: Well, every time you buy something online, a firm or somebody will come up and go, hey, 4 payments, blah, blah, blah. But is there an article on this? I hadn't seen yet that people are using it to pay for rent.
8: No. This is being pitched. Mm. This article right here, the lenders are pitching this. So it hasn't started, but it's so, I mean, obviously it's for us to have conversations. I'm sure they wrote this on purpose. Yeah. So let's see what the people are thinking about that. What do you got, Charlie?
2: Are you able to contact old G? Is he in there somewhere?
8: Let's talk to OG right now.
4: Hold on.
2: Yeah.
8: I need to be very transparent with everyone. OG used to pull up and get his shoes and stuff like that through a firm and Clarendon
2: well,
8: and all that
2: I
8: kind of
2: I wanted to ask OG.
8: Hold on. And wait a minute. And still, today's G, because I have the account, there are times that it'll be like, oh, you get some Clarendon? Okay, boom, I'll do that. And it'll do 4 payments and all that stuff. But I'll never go on the extended of the amount of time. It's always going to be free.
4: Yeah, that's
8: zero
4: when they
8: interest.
4: Start charging interest.
8: Yeah. No, what do you got for OG?
2: So OG, my question is, what are your favorite things to rent in terms of furniture and electronics?
8: Well, first of all, let's talk to, by the way, we should do this all the time. Ask OG. OG used to go to rent to own for a minute. Shout out to anybody that's ever done rent to own. And the first time you find out that rent to own lesson, it did hurt. And then, since we being transparent here, then they came and got it. Because I...
2: I used to know a guy, that was his job. He worked for a rental center. He would repossess couches.
8: So let me tell you what I did. I got the rent to own. I was living in Federal Way off of 320th. And so you asked me what I got. Yo, your dog got a couch, an entertainment center, and a TV. And the reason why I got that is because I was going to have people over to watch the Super Bowl.
4: Oh, my goodness.
8: And we watched the Super Bowl. It was great. That stuff was going away by like April. Yo, the rent to own, that stuff like that. That's predatory. I'm not trying to be, you know, negative, but those rent to own places. Come on now.
4: I'm kind of sad I didn't meet Old G.
8: Really? OG comes out from time to time. He's still there. The only difference is now new G can just pay all his bills on time.
4: Good job.
8: Charlie, we should start doing that, man. That'd be fun every day. What would OG say about this topic?
4: I like it. All right. You may be excused, old and new G. Both of you.
8: See y'all.
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3: Well, we've added 10 minutes to the drive now on southbound I-5 as you work your way from Everett down into Seattle. We're up to about an hour and a half now, our heaviest drive time of the morning. It's about 20 minutes slower than you probably expected. It's an hour and 10 alone just from Linwood on down. It is bumper to bumper and a grind from 145th all the way into downtown. And 99 southbound also caught up in this as a primary alternate. It's from the zoo all the way down into South Lake Union. Looking at the Linwood drive, it's not as bad. It's about an hour to go from Linwood to Bellevue in an hour and 20, so 10 minutes faster on 405. Lake bridges are still in fine shape. We do have this little fender bender on westbound 90 just outside the Mount Baker Tunnel as you get into downtown. Northbound I-5 still have about a 55-minute trip from Federal Way to Seattle. Under 50 from Puyallup to Renton, but not by much. And Renton to Bellevue is about 35. And eastbound 18 still struggling over Tiger Mountain. We have the right lane blocked for landscaping work as you work your way down towards I-90. KIRA News Radio real-time traffic, I'm Chris Sullivan.
4: Well, the clouds are starting to break up. It's going to be really nice for the bulk of the day. Sunshine, 78 today, 76 tomorrow. For Thursday and Friday, same pattern. Clouds in the morning, sunshine in the afternoon, and maybe a few showers arriving by Saturday. Right now, sun breaks and 60 in Seattle.
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4: ABC News. I'm Shiri Preston. President Trump says the U.S. has no talks planned with Iran, but insists the Strait of Hormuz is operating despite limited traffic. Earlier today, the president posted an image of a map on social media with the Strait of Hormuz labeled a new U.S. territory. Iran's deputy foreign minister responding, calling Trump a delusional man. The biggest launch of Ukrainian drones toward Moscow in 2 years has happened overnight. ABC's Lama Hassan.
24: Once again, we're seeing a Wildberries warehouse targeted. That is Russia's equivalent of Amazon. We saw Ukraine doing this over the weekend as well. And one of the main goals here for Ukraine is to bring the war, or try to bring the war, to the ordinary Russian citizen. And the other reason is because Ukraine has accused Wildberries of handling military goods. We also understand that more than 5,000 residents are now without electricity in the Moscow region, and at least 200 flights were either delayed or canceled because of this latest Ukrainian assault.
4: This is ABC News. In Plymouth, Massachusetts, Lindsay Clancy's family members are testifying about the killing of her three children, she says, in the throes of postpartum psychosis.
25: Prosecutors appear to be kind of losing ground. Mm-hmm. We're hearing these text messages between Lindsay Clancy and her former mother-in-law where they're struggling with what to do about these medications, which Clancy is blaming for worsening her symptoms. Some of the messages, I'm not okay, I'm terrified of taking the meds tonight. I was never, ever this depressed. It was brought on by the medication. That's exactly the point that defense lawyers have been hammering at, and prosecutors, for whatever reason, are eliciting it with their questions.
4: ABC's Peter Haralambos, who's been covering the trial. In Philadelphia, police are still searching for a masked man.
26: He's actively engaged in running up to people. It looks like he's attempting to scare or antagonize them.
4: Police Captain Jason Smith says the man wearing a scary-looking Halloween-style mask is chasing women near Philadelphia City Hall. So far, he still has not been caught. I'm Shiri Preston, ABC News.
27: 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More on that, but first, Cairo News Radio real-time traffic. Everett to Seattle Drive is getting even longer. It's about an hour and 30 minutes right now on southbound I-5. That's about 20 minutes slower than usual. It's at least an hour and 10 just from Linwood to Seattle. 99 southbound is an alternate route, but it's also seeing some big delays. Lake bridges so far are looking good, and there's a small fender bender on westbound I-90. That's going to slow you down a little bit. This traffic report is brought to you by Seattle Sports. 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
0: Good morning, I'm Katrina Gashard. A new survey by the Seattle Metro Chamber is adding fuel to the city's debate over police surveillance cameras. Cairo 7 TV's Brandon Thompson has more.
2: That survey conducted last week showed 75% somewhat or strongly support CCTV cameras being used after 911 calls. 74% support cameras near big events like Seattle Center or in Pioneer Square, where Mayor Katie Wilson turned off cameras after the World Cup.
3: They were fine during the World Cup, but right now they're not.
2: I did ask Seattle Mayor Katie Wilson's office about the city-owned cameras that are off. Her office says that everybody in the city deserves to stay safe. They pointed to the audit of privacy and civil liberties she began in the spring, saying that they hope to get those results this fall.
0: The man accused of killing a 17-year-old Parkland boy over a $10 necklace will remain behind a $10 million bail. 21-year-old Brandon Torres Mesa is charged with murder and gun crimes in the death of Braylon Diaz. Prosecutors told the judge Torres Mesa fled the country and was on the run for 2 months before the FBI captured him in Mexico. Diaz's uncle, Jonathan Grimmett, talked about the emotional court appearance.
4: Emotions kind of just hit me like a wave. I fought everything inside me in there to not look at him and to not go and approach him and do something stupid.
0: Torres Mesa's next court date is set for September 24th. King County prosecutors are waiting for more evidence before filing additional charges in last week's shooting that targeted undercover Seattle police officers. Casey McNerthy with the King County Prosecutor's Office tells us this.
5: There's three people who were involved. There's a 26-year-old, a 20-year-old, and a 17-year-old. The 26-year-old is now charged with a felony for identity theft in the second degree. And prosecutors asked for his bail to be maintained.
0: The 17-year-old has been booked on shooting, robbery, and attempted robbery counts. Prosecutors say formal charges could come by Friday. From Tacoma to Times Square.
6: I love you, baby, and if it's quite all right, I need you, baby.
0: The film 10 Things I Hate About You, famous for scenes shot at Stadium High School, is being transformed into a Broadway musical. The stage production, based on Heath Ledger and Julia Stiles, will feature music by pop star Carly Rae Jepsen and Grammy winner Ethan Gruska. Broadway performances begin next August. Now for your Cairo News Radio weather, we've got some clouds over us this morning, but the sunshine's beginning to peek through right now. Highs will be close to 80. Right now, it's about 62 in downtown Seattle. I'm Katrina Gashard, Cairo News Radio.
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8: Hey, everybody, it is the G and Ursula Show. You know what we say? We say we're grateful that you're hanging out with us today. I see the sun is peaking.
9: Yeah.
8: It's not quite speaking.
9: Oh, it is.
8: Good morning, Ursula.
9: Good morning. We have another packed show for you.
8: Yeah.
9: Coming up at 9:30, Starbucks is cutting off coverage for weight loss drugs like Ozempic as the cost of these types of medications explodes. If you haven't felt the pain, talk to someone who is taking one of these medications. But there's another major employer who is spending $250 million a year on them, calling it an investment in workers' health. So at 9:30, we ask who's making the smarter bet. Hey, we're also going to do something fun. I heard you did it on Seattle's Morning News. Which G? Like old G versus new G? I can't wait to do this.
8: It spilled out into the newsroom. And it's been having me really in my mind. Like, yeah. I told Charlie and Amanda, I was like, yo, that was fun. So basically, yeah. What happened was is new G was obviously would give my opinion current day.
9: Yes.
8: And then Charlie says, well, what would old G say about that? And so there's a huge difference.
9: Yes. So we'll have some fun with that.
8: Okay.
9: Muckleshoot Casino and Resort text line is open for you. 888-973-5476.
8: Top stories of the day brought to you by Pendergast Law.
9: Washington has about 80,000 caregivers who help seniors and people with disabilities bathe, dress, eat, and stay in their own homes. And right now, the state is proposing that those caregivers get no wage increases next year.

0: So it's important to know that these workers generally make about $22 to $25 an hour. Their union originally wanted a 12% raise over 2 years, which would have cost the state about $367 million. Now the union has cut that demand to 3% next year and 5% the year after, bringing the estimated state cost down to about $224 million. The state is playing hardball, though, because it's already facing a $4 billion shortfall. The union is arguing, gee, that freezing wages would cost taxpayers even more because caregivers are going to just go elsewhere where they can make more money and do less. And more patients will wind up in nursing homes. And state data even suggests that even a 25% shift from home care to a nursing facility could cost another $1.2 billion a year.
1: Helping people eat, helping people bathe, helping people get dressed, helping people take medication, helping people, obviously, with their independence. And one of the biggest words would be dignity. And Ursula, we're having this conversation. Now, sure, they asked for 12%, right? They should continue with the negotiations. But what you shouldn't do is you shouldn't freeze anything. And, you know, every time you and I have discussions and we talk about our caregivers, you know, I think that's something that all of us are on the same page. At least I hope that we are. I thought that we were on the same page when it comes to the caregivers. It's crazy when you spit out and say the salary of these folks between $20 and $25 an hour, for that. I just want to know what's it.
0: If you had to have someone in this kind of care, gee, you would see how hard they work. Mm-hmm. And your question was, what's it going to take?
1: Yep. Yeah.
0: Because my question is, we have a budget problem for sure. And we cannot pretend money is unlimited. I've said that before. But why are these the workers who are being chosen to absorb it? I mean, you pointed out that they offer dignity for people, for a population that is often forgotten. Mm-hmm. You know, they have to help them eat, bathe, get dressed, go to the bathroom. It's not a glamorous job. So before we freeze their wages, how about starting with cutting costs? Because a lot of times we'll say, hey, okay, you say that don't cut there. Well, where would you cut? I would suggest cutting things like management costs, consultants, redundant programs, travel, lower priority grants, projects that can maybe wait a year. There are other ways to save money, but cutting here is likely not going to save any money. And again, if there's an even worse shortage of these caregivers, more vulnerable people are going to end up needing institutional or nursing home care. And again, that would cost even more. So don't try to save a dollar today by creating a $5 problem tomorrow.
1: You know what? Maybe, because it seems like every time we talk about this, I feel like I say the same things. I feel like I bring up this angle and all of us agreeing on our elderly population and them being, and our caregivers getting paid more. So maybe I'll turn it around and I'll ask a different question. Maybe we as people only care about our loved ones that are elderly and we care less about other people that are elderly. Because it seems like that people, this conversation keeps happening. And maybe the truth is we just really don't care about the elderly population as much as we like to admit. Maybe that's it. And maybe the only time it really is a focus and a care for us is when it's our mom or dad, mm-hmm, or our grandparent. Mm-hmm. But outside of those folks, our loved ones, maybe we don't care
0: because I think you're hitting on something.
1: You can see what's happening across the country continuously with our elderly population. Mm-hmm. And it always feels like we don't take care of them. I mean, this is the reason why a lot of people move out of the country, right? Mm-hmm. Where there's more care for them outside of the country than it is here in the United States. So maybe I'm wrong.
0: No, you're not wrong. We had to move my mom out of the country. I've shared that.
1: Mm-hmm.
0: My dad was in one of these facilities, mm-hmm, and they did the best they could to give him care. Was it perfect? No. But I mean, they've got a lot on there, and for the amount that they're paid, it's rough.
1: Yeah. Yeah.
0: And yeah, I think that you absolutely nailed it on that one. A group that says it has removed 2.2 million pounds of trash from Seattle area streets and homeless encampments is now under state investigation over how its volunteers handle used needles and drug paraphernalia. We Heart Seattle says volunteers use gloves, pickup tools and sharps, containers, and people who don't want to handle that hazardous materials, they say can just leave it for trained supervisors. But a complaint to the state labor and industries questions whether volunteers are being properly protected from blood-borne pathogens and fentanyl residue. And investigators are now asking for safety plans from We Heart Seattle. They also want training records and even hepatitis B vaccination forms. Founder Andrea Suarez tells Como 4 News she thinks this is government overreach, and she thinks she's being unfairly targeted.
2: I can see maybe somebody filing a complaint that, honestly, to thwart our good work. It feels like an attack when we're just trying to do good work and fill the gaps where the government needs some help.
0: And so we got a response from LNI, and they're saying that they've opened two inspections in response to a referral, meaning that there was a report that came from someone other than an employee or an employee representative alleging improper handling of drug paraphernalia. So they're taking a look at a couple of things, but basically they say any program needs to have documented programs for accident prevention specific to the hazards of their work and communication about those hazards to their workers, and a documented program for preventing exposure to blood-borne pathogens. And workers who have access to and use of personal protective equipment appropriate to the work, that needs to be proven.
1: If everything is done safely and by the book, then this is something that can easily be rectified and can easily be, hey, this is what we're doing. We're doing the right things. We move on and keep doing the good work. And the reason why I am saying this is because I have noticed something, and I don't know where it's coming from, but for some reason, if you are a, let's say, Ursula, you own a beauty salon, and I come into your beauty salon, and I just want to make sure that you have a license, right? Me asking you for your license, is if I'm LNI or if I'm the state or whoever, it's accountability. Why does it always have to be an attack?
0: Mm-hmm.
1: You see what I'm saying?
0: Like, I mean, there are people who are handling, volunteers who are handling potentially dangerous materials. So, it seems like you would want them to have some safety protocols.
1: Right. So, and this goes for Suarez and We Heart Seattle and everyone. Mm-hmm. If you're doing the right thing, and yes, truth be told, there are going to be people that, hey, here's a written complaint. Hey, this business is doing this, or this nonprofit is doing this, and this is what I believe. It is very easy. In my lifetime, you want to know when I thought I was being attacked? When I couldn't show being accountable. That's when I was, like, when my paperwork is good, here you go, boom, boom, boom,
0: exactly.
1: Boom.
0: Exactly. All they need to do is just say, hey, this is That's what it. We have, and if there's things that are not being followed under state law,
1: right,
0: then rectify it, because I would imagine that an organization that does the work that it does would want to make sure that everyone who volunteers. By the way, I didn't realize this, but the founder, Andrea Suarez, is the one paid employee for We Heart Seattle, and everyone else is volunteer work. They get these donations, and undoubtedly they do great work. But we looked into some tax information provided by ProPublica, and We Heart Seattle reported nearly $800,000 in expenses last year, and her compensation totals about $148,000. So looking at, well, where did the rest of the donated money go? Broke it down based on the 135 tons of trash the organization says it has collected. Estimated dump fees would have been about $32,000, but the tax filing includes $282,000 for something called other fees for services, about $74,000 for civic engagement, about $59,000 for management contractors, $45,000 in other program expenses, and then $37,000 for housing, lodging, and storage. Yeah. So again, if you add all those things together, you're at about $500,000 in broadly described expenses before you get to her compensation, fundraising, yeah, office expenses, etc. But and during that same period, trash collected dropped from 315,000 pounds to 270,000 pounds. Cleanup events dropped from 60 to 52. I'm saying all this because I've started to look at every one of the, whether it's We Heart Seattle, whether it is Red Cross, I'm saying Red Cross, any volunteer organization, you start breaking down the numbers. It's like, wait a minute.
1: Yeah. You know, how about this? I hope that we continue this. And what do I mean continue? When we have organizations out here getting taxpayer money, whether it comes from the city or the county, right?
0: And you're getting donations.
1: Or donations. But sometimes they're coming from, it could be from the city or from the county. If this is happening, then we need to make sure not just this organization, but all organizations. Let's get some audits. Mm-hmm. Let's get and see some audits continuing. Don't pick on one or two organizations. Let's bring it all. Mm-hmm. So, because what happens is let's say G. Scott has a foundation and I have something and then I'm doing my thing and it is potentially, I'm probably by myself. And let's say I have some volunteers or, somebody's an intern because they always take advantage of that part where they're the intern for a while. That's another story. But if I do that, don't just pick on me. I'm going to show my stuff and make sure I'm good. Let's do this for everyone. Let's have a conversation about all, because the truth of the matter is, there's a lot of folks out there with inflated expenses in these organizations.
0: We often talk about the homeless industrial complex,
1: yep,
0: and the money being made in there, and mm-hmm, it all of it goes around.
3: One of the reasons why we're bringing this up is because, for example, you're allowed to, if you see rats running around in a restaurant, right? A citizen files a complaint, health inspectors go in. This is exactly what Elle and I is supposed to be doing. They're not doing anything egregious. But when you see somebody start to say, I am under attack by the government, here's a link to support us.
0: Yes.
3: You're now using that as a platform to fundraise, right? And I've never heard a restaurant say, hey, I'm being targeted by the government for health violations. Please donate to my Kickstarter.
0: That's another point.
1: Yeah. Yeah. And I don't know. We move on. Go ahead.
0: No, go ahead. I want to hear it. Yeah, I want to hear it.
1: I just think that this world of the nonprofit world, right? Like this nonprofit, yes, world is a very slippery slope. And I'm going to tell you something, and I'm learning, because sometimes I'm weary sometimes of the righteous, the people that's like, oh, I'm doing this and I'm doing this for these people, mm-hmm, and I'm doing this to help you and all those things. And that's great. And we need people to be doing these things. But sometimes we have organizations out here that's like, I'm doing this to help you out. And then they get a whole lot. But maybe there's a price on that. Maybe someone should be well compensated for that work. I'm not against that at all.
0: Absolutely not. No,
1: you know what I mean? Because I don't want to judge and say, well, somebody should only be getting this amount of money or that kind of deal. But I do judge when we don't make it a flat deal where we are checking out all of the organizations.
0: Yeah,
1: that's
0: exactly
1: my thing.
0: No, I think, well said. Okay, let's move on, because does your vote really matter? For that answer, we turn to Whatcom County now, where only 4 votes are separating 2 Democrats who are running for a state Senate seat. Uh-huh. The Washington State Standard reports that Michael Shepard leads Eamon Collins by just 13,125 votes to 13,121 in this race for an open state Senate seat. Mm-hmm. Get this, though. Nearly 50,000 votes were cast, and the margin has been as small as 2. And now election workers will count every ballot again by hand. That recount begins next week. It should take about 3 days, and the winner will face Republican Erica Crate in November. Mm-hmm. I see this story and I just say, once again, this is a reminder that every vote counts and your vote does matter.
1: you know, I want to throw myself under the bus a little bit. Before doing this show, Ursula, I was one of those folks that usually, I only voted seriously in November. That's when I would vote.
0: And what was the feeling? Like, what was your sentiment?
1: Yeah, because I felt that it really didn't matter. Oh. You know what I mean? Because as long as I voted when it really counted, right? Mm-hmm. It really counts in November. That was my mind frame. And I'm saying that to admit to you and all of the listeners that I sometimes understand having that feeling as if my vote doesn't count. I'd also argue that I could potentially still be the same way, but I have now gotten uncomfortable. And I think for so many years, we've gotten comfortable with a democracy, with checks and balances, that this is the United States of America. We're not like other countries. Nothing can happen here, right? I think over the last 6 years, we didn't mess around and found out. And I think now, when I vote now, it's intentional every single time. And I think you got to come to that point. I don't think listening to us tell you you need to vote, it's got to get people to vote.
0: I tell you what, though.
1: What you got?
0: Some of our listeners texted in and said, thank you for reminding us. And they did vote because they heard us talk about it. If I even got one more person to go vote, I mean, I just remember the feeling of not having that ability to cast a ballot when I wasn't an American citizen. And man, don't throw away that opportunity.
1: And I'm glad you bring that up. You're saying that there was a time in your life that you could not vote.
0: Yes.
1: I've never had that feeling other than not being 18.
0: Yes.
1: Right? But we're amazed at what happens when you can't do something and what that experience will do for you when it comes to when you have the opportunity to do that.
0: Yeah.
1: Yeah. All right. Good stuff, Ursula. Hey, coming up next, how old is MTV? Do you know how old MTV is? Well, we're going to tell you. We're going to tell you that at 9:47. But up next, Ursula, I'm confused.
0: We are going to be talking about the GLP-1 drugs. Some companies are going to stop coverage, and then others are banking on it.
1: All right. We'll do that next. Gene Ursula.

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8: 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I helped my mom navigate Medicare. 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
14: Good morning, I'm Katrina Gashard. LA Lakers Governor Jeannie Buss is trying to stop her family from selling their share of the team as Mark Walter sells his majority stake to Josh Kushner and Bob Iger for $12.5 billion. ESPN reports Jeannie Buss says her siblings cannot sell without her approval. ABC's Andrew Dimbert reports.
15: ESPN's reported on Monday that most of the Buss family voted to sell their remaining shares to Josh Kushner and Bob Iger. They believe they have the right to sell. Jeannie Buss is arguing a 2017 court ruling states that no sale could be effectuated without approval by the co-trustees, that being Jeannie, Janie, and Joey Buss. Controlling ownership of the Lakers could be at stake here, as Jeannie Buss would no longer have the needed ownership percentage to remain governor of the team if the transaction goes through.
14: A new set of eyes will be watching ice flights at Boeing Field. According to the Seattle Times, King County has assigned a new employee to monitor immigration-related flights and document activity as the number of detainee transfer flights throughout the airport continues to grow. County officials say the goal is greater transparency, with flight logs, passenger data, and camera feeds already available to the public. Meanwhile, Renton is one vote away from a new ban on camping on public property. The latest from Cairo News Radio's Tim Hull.
16: Most of those who spoke at Monday's council meeting opposed the idea, including Brandon Conley, who says he's a successful software engineer today, but was homeless in the past.
17: Too many of us are one bad day away from losing everything. What separates the people in this room from the people this ordinance targets is not character. It is a safety net that happened to hold up.
16: After an emotional two-hour meeting...
18: Now, kindly, I really need you to stop the outburst.
16: The council advanced the measure on a 3-2 vote. Officers would first offer available services. Repeat violations could lead to trespass charges, prosecution, and fines of up to $1,000. Final vote September 14th. Tim Hull, Cairo News Radio.
14: After two dogs attacked a pregnant woman in Tacoma back in June, the dogs may be sent to another city. Cairo 7 TV's Nia Bliss has the latest.
19: On Monday, a hearing examiner ordered the owners to send the dogs to a secure animal shelter or outside the city. Renee Wilson welcomed her baby boy nearly 2 months ago.
20: I think they should have been euthanized because they're just going to be rehomed somewhere else where they can hurt or attack.
19: The nurse of 14 years says her physical wounds are just starting to heal, but the trauma is lasting well beyond her attack in June. According to this ruling, if the owner of those dogs don't comply within 30 days, the dogs will be euthanized.
14: A Medicare option could soon carry the Costco name. The Issaquah-based warehouse giant is teaming up with Scan Health Plan to offer Medicare Advantage coverage. The rollout is expected in select states pending federal approval. And now to your Cairo News Radio real-time traffic. Everett to Seattle Drive is just getting longer. It's about an hour and 25 minutes now on southbound I-5. That's about 10 to 15 minutes slower than usual. It's at least an hour right now from Linwood to Seattle. 99 southbound is your best alternate route for that option. Lake Bridges are still looking good, and that small fender bender on westbound I-90 is cleared up. This traffic report is brought to you by Cairo News Radio. Now for your forecast, we got some low clouds again this morning ahead of sunshine this afternoon. Highs will be close to 80 again. Right now, it's about 63 in downtown Seattle. I'm Katrina Gashard, Cairo News Radio.
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22: Welcome back to the Gia and Ursula Show. I temporarily forgot that we were going to have one of my very favorite people in the world coming into studio to talk about something else entirely different from GLP-1. We'll talk about that later in the show. So they're hitting the streets every night, stealing copper, leaving a trail of damage behind, and now law enforcement is stepping up the fight against what we might call the copper cartel. Sully, you're here to tell us about this?
1: Well, I'm not sure if law enforcement is stepping up the patrol. What we really need to do is get a handle on the unscrupulous scrap dealers who are taking this stuff illegally. That's the only way to stop this. But the reason we're talking wire theft again is because I get calls and texts all the time from our listeners. And one of them was asked me recently, he's like, hey, the ramp meters from 320th to I-5 and Federal Way have been dark for about a week. You have any idea what's going on? I'm like, I'm guessing it's wire theft, but I checked. And so a lot of times people ask me, it's like, hey, why is this sign out? Why are these lights not working? Why is this infrastructure down? And 90% of the time it comes back to wire theft. And wow. We're talking the state, Department of Transportation, City of Seattle, every city, every municipality, Sound Transit, City of Seattle, they're all getting hit over and over and over and over again. And WatchDOT told me recently there's a pretty well-organized machine of theft that's working basically from 509 in SeaTac all the way down to 320th and just going up and down I-5, ripping what they can when they can and just stealing the wire. And the problem it becomes is WatchDOT can't afford it. They can't afford to fix these things. Like, for instance, we have the ramp meters. They're at 320th. They rip that wire. It's going to cost about $5,000. They can handle that. But they also took the wire for the brand new street lights that go over the top of the intersection. That's a $70,000.
22: Ow.
1: And they can't afford to replace that. And so this is starting to not only impacting the bottom line, which, again, taxpayer dollars. I mean, it's not like WatchDOT pays that out of the goodness of their heart. It comes from us. But they're now, it's a safety issue for some of these, for some of this infrastructure. In the last 2 years, WatchDOT has spent about $952,000 on repairs just related to wire theft. And that's just what they've repaired. That doesn't come close to the actual damage estimates because they know they just can't afford to fix some things. And so the question becomes, okay, what are we doing? What can WatchDOT do about this? And it's interesting. WatchDOT has actually started hardening all of its stuff against thieves. I mean, the junction box that was hit at 320th, the thieves cut right through the fence, right to the junction box. That junction box had been welded shut by the Department of Transportation. But they had the tools, just zip, cut right through the welding, took the wire, and moved on. And I'm like, okay, can we bury this stuff? Can we put it somewhere? And they're like, well, yeah, we could. The problem is, we need to fix this stuff from time to time. So if we bury it, then we're going to have to do the cost of unburying it, fix it so we can get in there and fix it. I'm like, how about dye packs? They didn't have a good answer for that one. But you know what?
22: How about zapping?
1: Well, that, you know, there's that. But I think the dye packs, you know, like when you steal money from a bank or when you're the porch pirates, they put those, like, I think that would be great. They didn't have a good answer for that one. I think that would be, but I mean, I don't mean to joke, but the bottom line is this is costing me. I mean, we had $100,000 damaged under the West Seattle Bridge earlier this year. That was an SDOT thing.
22: And the alleged thief took what? Something that gave him a couple hundred bucks,
1: couple hundred
22: maybe?
1: Bucks for $100,000 worth of damage. And the thieves are getting better. I mean, they're out there wearing vests and hard hats trying to look like they're supposed to be there now. And I mean, and again.
22: But they're thinking it's an organized gang of these folks?
1: Yeah, working out of the homeless encampments, from what we're hearing. And it's no secret who takes this ripped stuff. Because under state law, this is illegal. Under state law, you are supposed to check when Ursula comes in with a bag full of copper wire, check your ID that says you're a licensed handler of this stuff and you're legal to sell this. Do they check? A few of them don't. And everybody knows who those are, but yet they're still operating. If that's the only way to get at this, that's the nut. You got to stop it there to get rid of the demand and maybe this will stop.
22: Well, I mean, so we've been talking about there is the main proposal would be impose up to $10,000 of civil penalties on a scrap metal business for a first violation involving stolen copper from basically public property, and then increase the penalties and require the loss of the scrap metal business's license after a third violation. So these are things that have been percolating in Olympia,
1: and they won't pass them. I don't know why. I'd be fine with putting these people behind bars for a few days and shutting their businesses down.
2: Aside from increasing the penalties, like you also have to enforce it at the basic level to begin with, right? And if we have the staff, say for example, to investigate a nonprofit for whether they're handling used needles appropriately with volunteer staff, how much effort would it take for one person to walk in as undercover seller with a bucket of scrap metal and issue a citation?
1: Well, that's when
2: there's no will.
1: Well, it comes down to political decision making. And I don't see what should be political about this. This is our infrastructure. These are making our roads less safe when they do this. And again, I mean, over the last 4 years, it's close to $2 million the state has had to spend just WSDOT. I mean, on all of this. And again, there's so little return, a couple hundred bucks, but I guess if that's the kind of money you need. And the people that are bringing this in, I mean, they're bringing it in shopping carts and bags. It's clearly been ripped, and you shouldn't
22: right.
1: be selling it. And it's
22: so what are these companies saying, though? Why are they also reluctant to cooperate?
1: Well, the thing is most of them do, and a lot of them a lot of the big recyclers do this, but a lot of the smaller shops, if you bring Charlie in here, Charlie Harger, he gets pictures from people every day showing several of these particular scrap hauler in certain parts of the city that everybody knows they're sitting right there with bags full of this, but it's obvious they're taking illegal stuff. I don't know what
22: until they clamp down on them.
1: Yeah,
22: nothing's going to change.
1: Yeah, and again, it's not like the, I mean, the catalytic converter thing that they did a couple years ago, the legislature, you know, at least that's a piece of equipment you can put a serial number on that can be tracked. But with wire, I mean, wire is wire, but it's certainly, I mean, it's pretty obvious when it's been ripped versus whether or not you're legitimately, you know, trying to recycle something from, say, when you're, you know, redoing a house or a business or things like that. So, yeah, it's just, I just want to, I mean, again, I'm trying to remind people, you know, I'm trying to keep up to date on, you know, why things are broken or why they're not working or why they haven't been fixed in a year.
22: So you can thank
1: because
22: the
1: we
22: copper.
1: Don't have the money. And it's, again, an endemic problem like many of the problems we have in our region. And because our rules and laws are under what they need to be for the behavior.
22: Mm-hmm.
1: Until we change that, again, I'm looking in Olympia's direction. You know, you can harden all the targets you want and spend all the, but again, it's our dollars.
22: Yep.
1: The thieves are just going to find a way. And it's unfortunate. But again, I like public safety, and yep. I don't like it when things are stolen and we're less safe because of it.
22: Sully, thank you.
1: Yeah, anytime.
3: 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Its co-founders said they had a very specific hiring practice. Can't wait to discuss this next. Gene Ursula.

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4: The fastest growing cities in the region since 2020. We will discuss that at 10 o'clock. But right now, we do need to talk about how there's one massive hurdle that new grads often face in finding their first job. Experience. An overwhelming number of jobs require multiple years of relevant experience, even for starting level positions. However, is experience relied upon too much? We're telling you this story because MTV, who just turned 45 years old, Tom Freston, one of MTV's co-founders, recently gave an interview to Inc.com and said the secret to the network's success was lack of experience. Tom Freston tells Inc. that industry veterans knew how television was supposed to work, and they actually had a rule that TV experience wasn't needed. MTV hired outsiders who were able to invent something completely new. The company followed two other principles: put the audience ahead of advertisers and business partners, and fiercely protect a workplace culture where people can take on risk. Ursula, your thought on this one?
14: How refreshing. So I remember the inception of MTV, and I remember spending a lot of hours watching MTV. And I can't help but think of, when I think of MTV, I think of Michael Jackson. Mm-hmm. Those are just the first thoughts. And to hear the number, did you say 45, turning 45?
4: 45, yep.
14: It's just... But what I love about these ideas in terms of unleashing people's creativity, he didn't want polished TV people. He wanted people that all of us could relate to, mm-hmm. that be raw, be unencumbered by all these rules, and just be free to be creative in yourself. Mm-hmm. And I think that's a beautiful thing. And I think that's what so much of the success was. It was something that was so different for us.
4: Yeah. I love that, and this is the reason why I've said for a long time I just despise the words with it. Well, that's just how we've always done it. Those words right there reminds me of when our parents used to say, because I said so. Mm-hmm. It's just one of those. But this MTV story, I never knew this about MTV. It makes sense why they were the leader for so many years, and it reminds me of when I used to train people in door-to-door sales. The one thing that we didn't like when I would get ready to train someone, I wanted you to have no sales experience. Because what would happen is we would get someone like, oh yeah, I sold cars, or I sold this, I sold that. So whatever bad habits mm-hmm. that you had in that industry would prevent you from reaching your potential in this industry of right. sales.
14: You have to unlearn it.
4: So you're wondering why this other person who has no sales experience is come in and running laps around you, because you're still on those bad habits. Mm-hmm. It's kind of like all of you golfers out there. You guys love golf?
15: Well, one of the things that I hear, and this is why I won't just go out there on the golf course myself, is because I want to go get lessons. The worst thing I want to do is be Charles Barkley and get out there and golf and then have this awful golf swing and I have these bad habits. Because bad habits, you can't unlearn those. So
14: yes. MTV, well, it's just harder to
15: overcome. MTV was genius for this.
14: Okay, do you remember... the names, so when I think of MTV, it's been so long. Like, when did they, I know MTV still exists, but the whole music video thing, like, when did that stop being something that was popular?
15: I think, well, I don't know why it got unpopular, because one thing that's popular is watching music videos on YouTube.
14: Exactly. I think it's just like so many other things, there are other options now.
15: Right.
14: And so it just got oversaturated. Yeah. But I loved it. I remember, I mean, I'm just thinking back to my college days, and I would go to parties where they would have MTV on. It was like a cultural moment when you saw a brand new video of something. It was like something that we all talked about.
15: I make everybody, you know, you guys are hearing that MTV is 45. And so some of you guys might say, ooh.
14: Yes,
15: wow.
14: Me.
15: You ready for this?
14: Passage of time. That's just killing me.
15: You guys ready for this?
14: What's that?
15: Here we go. Kurt Lauder is 81 years old. On MTV, he's a host on there. Kurt Lauder is 81 years old. If you guys know who that is, if you just look him up.
14: I'm going to have to look him up.
15: He'll,
14: because Martha was my host of choice.
15: 81.
14: Wow.
15: Sheesh. Yeah. MTV was it. That was the place, especially in the 90s. Yo, MTV Raps was like a constant that I watched all the time. All right. Ursula, are we also, besides the fastest growing cities in the region since 2020, are we also going to be talking about GLP-1 in the 10 o'clock hour at 10:30?
14: Did you hear that some parents are giving their kids these medications? I'm curious what y'all think about that
15: one. The GLP-1?
14: Yes. And then there's companies that are ending their health coverage of these medications. And I'll tell you why I don't blame the company. I blame the pharmaceutical company for that decision.
15: Okay. All right. Well, we got a lot to discuss. We'll do all that next. Gene Ursula.

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11: ABC News, I'm Michelle Franzen. Pennsylvania's attorney general announced the alleged leader of a cocaine trafficking ring involving Penn State University students and 2 student fraternities surrendered this morning. 24-year-old Agostino Abatiello was arraigned on numerous felonies. 13 other suspects are also charged.
12: Officials say between 2023 and 2024, 2 of the suspects made regular trips to New York and Philadelphia to buy as much as 1 kilogram of the drug at a time. They say the cocaine was then allegedly packaged to sell to students at 2 fraternity houses. The drugs were allegedly then sold to other students with payments in cash or using apps. Officials say one of the suspects was known as the largest dealer of coke for Penn State students.
11: ABC's Lionel Moyes. The battle over reopening the Strait of Hormuz heating up. President Trump claims the strait is now U.S. territory. Iran says it controls the shipping waterway. Air defense systems in the UAE activated today due to a missile threat. And oil prices rising due to uncertainty in the Middle East. This is ABC News. Dangerous heat across the South, including 15 states from California to North Carolina. Drought revealing long-kept secrets in the West. Lake Mead, the country's largest man-made reservoir, is at its lowest level ever. And as water drops, it exposes what was on the bottom of the lake. Las Vegas police responding to a possible discovery of human remains. People that reportedly finding a jawbone with fillings. The coroner now looking into it. As the water receded in 2022, numerous sets of remains were found, including a body in a barrel. The average used car sold for about $27,000 last month. That according to Edmunds and Blue Book. Prices may not rise much for the rest of the summer, but long-term trends are working against consumers. Used car shoppers looking to spend less than $15,000, though, can expect limited selection, and tariff threats could push prices even higher. Michelle Franzen, ABC News.
4: 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More on that, but first, KIRDU's radio real-time traffic. Everett to Seattle is about an hour and 15. That's an improvement from just a half an hour ago. That's about 10 minutes now slower than usual. The drive from Everett, or rather Everett to Bellevue, is about 45 minutes. It's about an hour from Linwood to Seattle. 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
4: Good morning. I'm Katrina Gashard. A new poll finds support for Seattle's public safety cameras cuts across the political spectrum. KIRDU News Radio's Tim Hull has the numbers.
13: The Seattle Metro Chamber says 75% of voters surveyed support using public cameras to help investigate crimes. That includes a slim majority of self-described progressives, with support rising above 80% among liberals and close to 90% among moderates and conservatives. Chamber CEO Joe Wynn tells KIRDU 7 city leaders need to act.
14: It's one of the most important issues that residents of Seattle

0: Joe Wynn tells Cairo 7 city leaders need to act.
1: It's one of the most important issues that residents of Seattle are facing, and they want to make sure that their leaders have the right tools to be successful.
0: Mayor Katie Wilson turned off the stadium district cameras after World Cup while the city conducts a privacy audit. The chamber poll surveyed 500 registered Seattle voters. Tim Hull, Cairo News Radio.
2: About a half dozen community members and advocates with Seattle Indivisible and the Community Not Cameras Coalition toured SPD's Real Crime Center on Monday morning. They held a news conference at City Hall to express their opposition to Seattle's automatic license plate readers. They say their opposition isn't about crime fighting, it's about privacy. Kathleen Carson is with Seattle Indivisible.
3: This infrastructure has not been demonstrated to improve public safety or help with crime clearance rates. However, it does introduce an enormous risk to our privacy and rights, particularly under the Trump regime.
2: A similar gathering regarding flock cameras happened last night at Renton City Hall. A Pierce County judge has set bail at $10 million for the man accused of killing a Parkland teenager during a robbery over a $10 necklace. 17-year-old Braylon Diaz was killed back in May. Cairo 7 TV's Jake Chapman spoke with Diaz's uncle.
4: What went through your head when you walked in the door and you saw the man who's accused of doing what he did to your nephew?
5: Emotions kind of just hit me like a wave. I fought everything inside me in there to not look at him and to not go and approach him and do something stupid.
6: Police arrested Brandon Torres Meza in Mexico. He's now facing murder and gun charges.
2: Crews battling a wildfire near Mount Rainier Sunrise Visitor Center say containment is growing. Fire Information Officer Larissa Bargardis says their main focus is protecting the historic visitor center by clearing vegetation nearby.
7: We've also put in a system of sprinklers that are fed by pumps and water tanks. So if fire should move this direction, you know, we will wet things down very thoroughly.
2: Sunrise Visitor Center and surrounding roads and trails remain closed. The rest of Mount Rainier National Park, though, is open. The Grand Park 2 fire is up to 57% containment after burning nearly 170 acres. For your forecast on this Tuesday morning, we got some sunshine, highs approaching 80 today. Right now, it's about 64 in downtown Seattle. I'm Katrina Gashard, Cairo News Radio.
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10: Good morning, everybody. It is the G and Ursula Show. Grateful that you're hanging out with us. Appreciate that. Good morning to you, Ursula.
11: Good morning. I was just getting a big old swig of coffee, which, you know, since I've started the show, remember, I didn't drink coffee before the show.
10: Right, right.
11: Last couple of years, this is a must. And our friend, Rob, the retired Puyallup police officer, noticed that I was drinking from his Chilero mug that he gave me.
10: Oh.
11: And I just want you to know, Rob, that this is my absolute favorite mug. And if I see someone else use it, I get very territorial. If I see someone leave it in the sink, I'm like, oh, no, no, no. Anyway, you know what I love about it? It's Rob's saying when he was dressed up as a clown. Uh-huh. We're all in this together, friends, which is so perfect. Yeah. So perfect. Coming up at 10:30, we are going to have that long-awaited conversation about the GLP-1 medications, a couple of different angles. One is parents are giving their kids some of this, and I'm curious what y'all think about that.
10: Mm-hmm.
11: And then there are companies that are deciding, you know what, we're not going to, it's so expensive, we're not going to be covering this anymore in health insurance. But then there are others who are saying, you know what, it's worth the cost.
10: Right.
11: I'll tell you why I think it's the pharmaceutical companies we should be criticizing in all of this, though. So text us, Muckleshoot Casino and Resort text line is 888-973-5476, 888-973-CAIRO.
8: What's new at 10?
11: Seattle is no longer leading the way in our region when it comes to population growth. Right now, the areas growing the fastest are well outside of the city. Four of the top five fastest growing cities in our area are in... Where would you guess?
10: I mean, I know, North
11: Snohomish County.
10: Yeah.
11: Yes. And it probably comes as no surprise to a lot of you listening right now. Since 2020, Sultan's population is up by 45%. They have added more than 2,300 people. Stanwood grew by 21%. Lake Stevens, Arlington, they're following close behind. But by far, the

0: number one fastest growing city right now is Black Diamond, which grew by 45% in the last 6 years. And I want to say thank you to Gene Balk at the Seattle Times for all of this information. But one of the reasons for that growth, 25% of Black Diamond residents who are employed are doing their work from home.
1: Yeah, that's a big one, that work from home type deal. You know, one of the things when I read this entire thing, and Black Diamond is someone, I know someone is a real estate agent, and he was telling me a few months ago about how Black Diamond has really blown up and built a lot of infrastructure down there. But the truth is, Ursula, people still want the Pacific Northwest. They still love the beauty here. But the biggest thing people want is they want that paycheck. That paycheck here in the Seattle area, it is hard to go and find other places, right? Other states, you're not going to, it's really tough. And so being able to get that paycheck and then not having to, median home prices, $900,000 in Seattle. And if you do go and buy Seattle, unless it's already, because $900,000 or $1 million, sometimes you still got to do updates to the house, because there's a lot of old homes in Seattle.
0: Right.
1: And then one of the things, and by the way, bless y'all, if y'all live in Seattle, here's the one thing that really gets me. The no parking.
0: Yes.
1: And see, got this real X amount of money for a house close to $1 million, and you're on this street and everybody's bunched up.
0: I'll tell you exactly why. How many cars do you have in your family?
1: We have two.
0: Okay, yeah, so you only have two? I mean, we have three. I mean, they're old, but with the exception of what I'm driving right now, but they're old. We have a one-car garage. Everyone has more cars than they have garage space in the city of Seattle. Some houses, because they were so small, have now converted garages, and so they have no garage, so everyone's on street parking.
2: But so you also have a driveway, though, right? Like, gee, what you're talking about, do they have driveways at all?
1: Or just here? No. There's place in Seattle? No, yeah. Not everybody has a driveway. Yeah. And you might, like you said, Ursula says, a lot of people had the garage, or some people, if they had the garage in the back, have converted that into a living
0: space
1: in the back.
2: Yeah, yeah.
0: Exactly.
1: But my point is going down south,
0: yes,
1: you got parking, you got space, you got land. There's still untapped areas in which to go and buy. And so for the bang for your buck, if you have the opportunity to work from home and your life, you want to go ahead and reestablish down there, boom.
0: Well, here's my question, though, for those of you who live in places like Black Diamond or Sultan, or I remember one of our coworkers used to commute from Stanwood. I was like, man, Tony, how do you do that every day? That is a huge commute. Now, I, as someone who lives in the city of Seattle, I have a very short commute, but I've got a lot of expenses associated with living in Seattle, right? But I see the beauty of living in a place like Lake Stevens or Arlington. But if you're seeing huge amounts of growth, is this something that, A, is sustainable in the city that you live? Did you move out there because you wanted to have that rural kind of feel? And with more and more people moving out that way, do you see this as an overall negative?
1: Mm-hmm.
0: Well, here right now, Kevin in Black Diamond, which, by the way, the last time I went to Black Diamond, it is gorgeous out there. Kevin says, Black Diamond used to be a great little town. The 10 Trails development is completely changing everything. Way too much traffic and the roads just can't handle it. And I think that a lot of these areas, because Seattle is unaffordable still, even with better salaries, that people are moving further and further out where you can still get a little better bang for your buck.
1: Mm-hmm. Yeah, that's what Seattle, the city of Seattle, I've been saying this before, it has become a place of affluence. And if you were able to buy here early, or you had parents or something in the family were able to keep the house, then you are blessed and fortunate to be able to stay here and live here. Or there's some people that are living here in Seattle or living anywhere in the city around Seattle, that you're kind of stuck a little bit because some folks got that interest rate. That's some of you got it 2.8%, some of you in the 3%. So you don't want to leave those areas, your house, because you got that interest rate. So being able, having to buy out Sultan, Black Diamond on the fringes, yes, those are going to continue to grow.
0: Well, speaking of growth, a controversial massive battery project near Snoqualmie has hit a major snag. The Seattle Times reports the developer, Jupiter Power, has paused its application for a 45-acre facility after Snoqualmie's mayor said part of the project may actually fall under city jurisdiction. And the reason that that matters is because Snoqualmie has temporarily banned new large-scale battery facilities. This is, might be something that you've never even thought of. But with technology and with all of these things that we have, we have to see growth in areas that maybe you don't want to see. And residents have fiercely opposed this project, largely over concerns about lithium-ion battery fires near homes and a playground. This resident spoke with Como 4 News.
3: I would love to see a way to have clean energy, but at the risk of cutting down trees and putting a fire hazard to a place that has high winds.
0: Hundreds of residents actually protested this spring, and the local fire district has warned that a major fire could actually overwhelm emergency resources. Another resident says she and others in the community really don't get a lot of information from the company.
4: It's important to be transparent and be able to show long-term studies and the effects of the environmental impact and how it's going to impact, you know, the natural habitats and, you know, more so how it's going to affect young families and really anyone that's living close by.
0: Jupiter says the project is not dead. It's evaluating issues raised during this permitting process, but this is actually the third attempt to build a major battery facility in King County. The first two, one was in Renton, the other was in Covington, also collapsed after public backlash.
1: This is happening all across the country. This whole conversation, data centers, battery spots. But at some point, we're going to have to figure this out. And this is a topic that seems to be where we are kicking the can down the road. We constantly say that we want clean energy. We want we want the future. We want electric cars. We want renewable power. We want all of this futuristic stuff. Look, let me speak for myself. I want those things. If we want those things, then how are we going to build? How are we going to keep those things? And so this whole thing where we want the future, but we don't want to necessarily build for the future. So this conversation that keeps getting, we're going to be a pause. It's going to be a moratorium and all that. Rent's going to be due at some point.
0: Yeah, who's going to take it?
1: Who's going to take it? And it sounds like this is one of those things, too. It's one of those, hey, I want it, but you know where I'm going. I don't want it in my neighborhood.
0: Yeah, it's NIMBY.
1: And so the truth is, here's the truth. And when you rack them and stack them, when it's all said and done, we all know this, right? We all know that these data centers, battery spots, although they're not going to be near rich neighborhoods. Can we agree with that?
0: Well, they're not going to be near rich, dense neighborhoods. 45 acres? Where are you going to find? You're not going to find 45 acres in Seattle. You're still going to find it in some of these areas that we're talking about still have room for growth.
1: Right.
0: Right?
1: Right.
0: And the utilities are saying Washington needs these batteries to store renewable power. And if these communities keep saying no, PSE, in fact, is saying that the alternative may be building more natural gas plants instead.
1: Mm-hmm.
0: It's going to have to come from somewhere.
1: They're coming. And some of the, and wait, you don't think that in the future we're going to have some of these places in Seattle?
0: Oh, yeah. It's going to be South Seattle.
1: Yeah, it's going to be in Seattle. And it's going to be whether old buildings or whatever. They're coming. So, again, I'm wondering and curious, when is all of this going to slow down with the whole moratoriums and we can't have this?
0: And if you look around the country, there are some of these moratoriums that have been successful and then they have been blocked already. Renton and Covington, they just gave up and said, okay, we're not going to do them there. They're hoping that they can do it in Snoqualmie.
1: Mm-hmm.
0: But I think that the company is going to have to keep sweetening the deal, being as transparent as possible, making it good for, you know, making it worthwhile for these communities to take the risk or the added, you know, whatever it is that they feel is going to actually impact their quality of life.
1: Mm-hmm.
0: But yeah, I mean, you're right. Some neighborhoods have more say than others.
1: What would help? This is what would help. If there's true, transparent conversations about the pros and cons, and they all just put it all on the table. Because it seems like we only find out about these things, because, by the way, I've never gone to school for this stuff. I don't necessarily understand this, but all the cons and negative stuff, we just kind of find out, like, oh, by the way, did you know that this can happen? Oh, by the way, did you know that they'll use up a lot of water? And, like, all of these things that we keep saying, oh, by the way, let's just put it all on the table. Let's have, because here's the thing. It's going to happen at some point. We need the infrastructure to continue with what we want. We want the latest and greatest. We want the Jetsons. Well, to get the Jetsons type life, you need these data centers.
2: I think we have to, like, separate it too, because, like, we need energy storage. You're right. But no, like, I don't know anyone that's seen one of these things in their communities.
0: Mm-mm.
2: The data centers, they're hugely noisy, massive power draws that are going to compete with your power bill.
0: Mm-hmm.
2: Right. And it's going to raise your rates. And there's a lot of communities who also look at these things as, okay, AI is nice, but I didn't ask for AI.
0: Mm-hmm.
2: Like a tool that's going to make the wealthiest wealthier and make my life worse. Like, I don't want to have that giant pain in the neck that's going to make my life more expensive, more noisy in my community.
0: Mm-hmm.
2: And you're right, G. Which communities are going to get the short end of that stick?
0: Right. Stephen from Enumclaw has a different viewpoint. The battery opposition, he says, is a knee-jerk reaction. Everyone wants wind and solar power. Those only work when it's windy and sunny. You need huge battery storage to power the city when it's not sunny or windy. Otherwise, don't complain about hydro, nuclear, or coal.
2: Yeah.
1: There's some topics that when we talk about, I just want to tell you this, Ursula.
0: Yeah.
1: I'll tell you why I feel uncomfortable talking about the whole store data centers and all this stuff.
0: So much I don't know. Yeah.
1: Because I don't know.
0: Yeah.
1: Right. I'm sitting there. I'm saying these things. And but all I'm saying is that here's what I do know. Going back to what I just said a couple of minutes ago. Can we just, all the people that do know, can you get with the electrics that maybe they know and put it all on the table? Let's talk about this. And then that way people like me can learn and better understand. But other than that, as far as the AI, look, this AI is here to stay.
0: Yeah.
1: Y'all know we ain't getting rid of AI. AI is a way of life now.
0: Well, speaking of AI, did you know that it is now swallowing millions of old and rare books? This was new to me. So 404 Media slipped an AirTag into a shipment of about 1,000 books, and those books ended up at an Amazon warehouse in Las Vegas, where workers say books had their spines sliced off so that the pages could be scanned faster, and then the original books were then destroyed. And Amazon won't say whether all of this is for AI training, and if you haven't used AI, so basically you just feed it this information, and then that's where, you know, it's what you
2: needs
0: put into AI.
2: Base.
0: Exactly. It's what you put into AI is not just magically coming up. It's from other people's work, basically.
1: Right.
0: But Amazon is saying it buys books to improve its products and services. So they're not saying, speaking of lack of transparency.
2: Mm-hmm.
0: The Washington Post previously revealed that AI company Anthropic spent tens of millions of dollars buying and destroying millions of books for its chatbot Claude. And now booksellers report huge mystery orders for these old, obscure, and sometimes rare titles that were never, ever digitized. I mean, this was, but it made sense. It was like, oh, yeah. So think about that. AI has already consumed virtually all published recent works of fiction, nonfiction, and all public published music. And now it is going through millions of works that have never been digitized. And now those millions of books are gone.
1: Okay. Let's go around the horn here and let's have a real honest discussion. How many paperback books have you read in the last 2 years? I'll start with myself.
0: Uh-huh.
1: Zero.
0: I'm only going to say two because I got them for my birthday, because everyone knows I'm into my perfume obsession and they're very specific to something I'm interested in right now. Otherwise, no.
2: I take your point, but this is not half-price books.
0: No, these are original
2: This is
0: works.
2: The Library of Alexandria.
1: I get that. Here's my point. There's not a lot of people that's going to read this story and hear this story and think this is bad.
2: Well, they should. Look, man, like the Library of Alexandria was one of the biggest losses of human knowledge in history.
1: So
2: we have a chance to either preserve the things that people aren't reading now, but they may have a chance to in the future, or they could just chew it up and destroy it and use it for their AI models. And they said, we choose destruction. That's evil.
1: Yeah. So let me continue. Let me continue. I will continue with, I personally think that it is a big deal. I personally think that it is a big deal when these books, the original books, like those should have shelf life and they should last forever. What I'm saying is that the majority of the people, it's kind of like football. Reminds me of football. Most people that watch NFL football are pedestrian fans. They don't know exactly who the left guard is and who the starting right guard is. They don't know who usually comes in on 11 and 12 personnel. It is a very specific group. The vast majority of people watch football from a very 10,000 foot view. Hate to use that term, but I'm using it right now. With books right now, because of the way we consume books, there's a lot of people that just might be just like, oh yeah, everything's good. Yeah, AI, yeah.
0: Yeah.
1: It'll help summarize it. So yeah, it should be a big deal.
0: It is. I mean, this is the first time that I've heard about this. It's the first time that I heard that this is how AI information is being inputted. And I think there's got to be a better way to do it.
1: Here's another reason why it is scary. It is also scary because they can take that information and then they get it in there. And then once AI has it and Claude has it, who are the big money makers today? Who owns a lot of the tech? Where is that political side of things coming from? These are the same people that want to erase some history.
0: Mm-hmm.
1: So,
0: Again, is very worrisome.
1: All right. Coming up next here on the Gene Ursula Show, Starbucks and GLP-1 next. Gene Ursula.

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13: Good morning, I'm Katrina Gashard. Opening statements are expected today in Oakland, California court, where 29 states' attorneys general, including Washington, are suing Facebook and Instagram over child safety privacy. Outside the courtroom this morning, Mary Rohde talked about how her 15-year-old son Riley died by suicide after being targeted by an online sexual predator despite Facebook protections.
14: I'm demanding that lawmakers stop protecting predators in suits and start protecting our children, our future.
13: The lawsuit claims Meta misled parents about the safety of its platforms and allowed addictive use patterns among young users. Meanwhile, Renton is one vote away from a new ban on camping on public property. The latest from Cairo News Radio's Tim Hull.
15: Most of those who spoke at Monday's council meeting opposed the idea, including Brandon Conley, who says he's a successful software engineer today, but was homeless in the past.
16: Too many of us are one bad day away from losing everything. What separates the people in this room from the people this ordinance targets is not character. It is a safety net that happened to hold up.
15: After an emotional two-hour meeting...
17: Now, kindly, I really need you to stop the outburst.
15: The council advanced the measure on a 3-2 vote. Officers would first offer available services. Repeat violations could lead to trespass charges, prosecution, and fines of up to $1,000. Final vote September 14th. Tim Hull, Cairo News Radio.
13: King County prosecutors are working to file charges against three suspects accused of shooting at undercover cops last week in Seattle's Rainier Beach neighborhood.
18: This happened during an operation that investigators say ended with the suspects crashing into another driver's car before opening fire. The police still trying to figure out exactly what happened. However, they are filing charges against one of the suspects for identity theft tied to evidence found inside the car. Police say undercover cops were following a car when those inside started shooting. SPD says officers did not return fire, but chased the car down, which crashed into another driver near 51st Avenue South and South Ryan Street. Those three suspects ran, one even trying to carjack another car, but all were caught.
13: That was Cairo 7 TV's Eric Thomas reporting. A Redmond area school is among the best in the nation. Nikola Tesla STEM High School has cracked the top 10 STEM schools in the country in the latest U.S. News and World Report rankings and remains the top ranked high school in Washington. The Lake Washington School District is known for its rigorous science and technology programs and strong college readiness scores. 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We're just under an hour on southbound I-5. Everett to Bellevue is about 35 minutes. It's at least about 40 minutes from Linwood to Seattle. Lake bridges are still looking good. 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For your forecast, low clouds have cleared. We've got sunshine on the way for this afternoon. Highs will be close to 80. Right now, it's about 65 in downtown Seattle. I'm Katrina Gashard, Cairo News Radio.
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9: Welcome back to the G and Ursula Show. Muckleshoot Casino Resort text line 888-973-5476, 888-973-CAIRO. If you are not on a GLP-1, there's a good chance you know someone close to you who is on one. And so there's a lot of discussion about whether it should be covered as part of your health insurance. And two major employers are making completely different calculations about the ridiculously high cost of these weight loss drugs. So Business Insider reports that Starbucks is going to stop covering GLP-1 medications for weight loss starting in October. Although if you're an employee there, you can still get coverage when the drugs are prescribed for diabetes or another condition other than weight loss. And it turns out, according to Business Insider, these medications are consuming more than 11% of large employers' insurance claims last year. That is up from about 7% in 2023. And overall, health benefit costs are expected to see an increase of nearly 7% this year. If you know anyone who's on it, if you're on it, you know that these drugs on per month can be like up to $1,000 if you don't have coverage. But the thing is that was interesting is that Bank of America, G, is moving in a totally different direction. The CEO, Brian Monahan, says the bank spends more than $250 million a year covering GLP-1 drugs for employees, and that's about 13% of its entire healthcare budget. But he says the company considers it an investment in employee health.
19: Right.
20: Okay. there's a lot.
9: Yes.
20: I would really want to know, like, if Starbucks, whoever made the decision, like, hey, we're done in October, is that the only reason? Is the only reason why you're deciding to cut this off for GLP-1 and those on health insurance with your company? Are you doing it because of the 11% that are accounting for your health insurance costs? Mm-hmm. Now, if that is the only reason, mm-hmm. I wonder if there are other reasons. Now, I guess the question would be, is this, Ursula, in your opinion, let's say a company does offer that for your health insurance. Should there be a time limit or should you be extended all the way through?
9: Generally, what people believe, what experts believe, is that if you are on it, you probably have to be on it for life.
20: Okay. That's what I was going to bring up. The one thing in... is that we go, we're just now finding out what GLP-1 is relatively new, except for those with diabetes, right? Mm-hmm. And so we don't know what the long-term impact can it be on people. Here's what we do know. We do know this. We do know that when you take this drug, that not only will you lose fat, you will also lose muscle. And the reason why I'm bringing that up is I wonder if there's someone with Starbucks that is mentioning and bringing up that point of it.
9: No, it's all about the cost. I'm sure of it. I'd be willing to bet a large amount of money. It's all about the cost because it is just cost prohibitive. Because, gee, I mean, these medications, and I want to hear...
20: Go ahead.
9: I mean, if you had other things.
20: No, go ahead. Yeah. Go ahead.
9: These medications can also, as you know, reduce your chance of diabetes, which is a big health risk when you're overweight. Mm-hmm. And it's also very costly. They can help with sleep apnea. You can be helped with your joint problems. There are so many obesity-related medical problems that, again, yes, it's expensive. The ones I'm blaming on all of this are the pharmaceutical companies. They're making it, it does not cost them. I get it when it was, you know, very new and there were risks involved in bringing it to market, et cetera, but it's not that new anymore, A, and B, it's not that costly to make. And I'm looking at it because the companies don't actually put out the information there, but we're talking about maybe something that costs them $40 to make. On a monthly basis, they're charging, it's $1,000.
20: Mm-hmm.
9: It's outrageous.
20: I believe cost for Starbucks and cost for, like, when have we ever believed that pharmaceutical companies or any other company is going to take and make less profit to help the people out? That's not a popular thing in anything that we do. That's number one. Number two, I just do want to go back to the muscle part. Like, I don't think that we talk about this part as we get older. The biggest thing that we need as we get older is muscle. Mm-hmm. Losing that muscle, losing lean body mass will be the reason why we don't have the best balance in the world. We lose those strength. Right. We hear some stories about people, their hips and all those things. Like, muscle as we get older is very important. And I was just wondering, is that something that Starbucks weighs into that part when people start to get older? Is that part right there? I don't know that.
9: I mean, there are other health related risks in taking these medications, including muscle loss or, you know, like you said, I mean, down the line? Do we know there's things related to pancreatitis and gallbladder disease? And I mean, there are risks inherent with every medication that you take.
20: Uh-huh.
9: But you have to ask yourself, are the pros outweighing the cons when you take something like this? And in my opinion, yes. Mm-hmm. Again, under strict supervision. What's happening now is they're offering compounding and other ways to get these medications because it's too cost prohibitive.
20: Right. I would say this. I would say that maybe there needs to be some kind of caveat where if you are 100 to 200 pounds overweight, maybe they come through and say, you could be on this drug for X amount of time until you are up under that. But my question would be is this. What about the people that are not really overweight? What if they're just using this like, hey, I'm not overweight, but
9: yeah, I
20: think
9: there's
20: myself,
9: a misuse. Yes.
20: Right?
9: Absolutely. And so with everything, there's misuse.
20: Yeah, I'm going to stay on this. Even though I'm not overweight, I'm going to stay on this. This will keep me right throughout, and I won't gain.
9: Yeah. And there's a lot more that would take more time than we have right now. Lisa in Sammamish, though, says, former Starbucks employee and huge supporter of the company in general, but I'm going to say that they are 100% doing this for the money. She says, I started taking Zepbound late November, and I have lost 70 pounds. I've been reading about the muscle loss, and I'd already started a little bit of exercise. Thank you, Flex Fridays. But I've now upped my protein intake, and I'm going to start targeting muscle-building exercises more.
20: And also, I also want to just say, again, I would rather we start, first of all, there's risk in everything. There's risk in everything. But I would much rather you hear the stories of people, hey, since I've started GLP-1, I no longer have to take diabetes medicine, or I no longer have to take high blood pressure medicine because relieving and losing that 100 pounds was a lot for them. And then they were able to do more activities and work out. So I guess we'll be finding out about this story coming up more with other companies. Hey, coming up next here on the Gene Ursa Show, I take the wheel and I want to talk about buy now, pay later. Have you ever done this before? Do it next. Gene Ursa.

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0: So when I see something that I think might need some attention, that's me pointing out areas of improvement. 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
16: 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PayPal, pay later. Zip. Zezo. What else is Klarna? All those.
17: I was
16: going
17: to say, there's one that does it in four, right?
16: Yeah, a lot of them do it in four.
17: Oh, yeah. Okay.
16: And then Affirm, we might do it. So here's what's going on. So buy now, pay later is usually, you know, like, oh, I like these shoes, or I like these pants, or I like these clothes, or I was shopping on Nordstrom, or I was shopping on Neiman Marcus. So you can kind of do that to kind of get relief. Or for, it's the old school layaway. If you guys remember going to the mall or TJ Maxx or Marshall's with your parents, and you can put things on layaway.
17: Oh, God,
16: just make some
17: that.
16: Payments and everything. And then once you pay it off, you come get it.
17: Yeah. Learner's layaway.
16: Yeah. So what's happening right now is this. Lenders are pitching the opportunity to see if people could use this for their electric bill and or their rent. Right now, as you all know, folks increasingly are having a tough time with being able to pay for things. So, Ursula, we don't have to draw out the news story. I'll just kind of keep it simple. Buy now, pay later when it comes to electricity bill and or rent. Your thoughts?
17: Sad. It's sad that so many are in that position. Sad that some of the basic necessities are just harder and harder for too many people to cover. At the same time, we have so many people who have oodles and oodles and oodles of money and don't know what to do with it other than do things like, you know, go to space or whatever it is. Mm-hmm. You know what I mean? And it's just like the division is so incredible. And I feel sad. I was briefly in a position like that while I was paying my way through college. I remember having to get food stamps for a brief moment of time. And it wasn't a situation that I wanted to be in. And I'm sure that I also think that they get taken advantage of all the time. If it's like the harder up you are, the more desperate you are, there are entities in force that are working to exploit that.
16: Yeah.
17: That's what I think.
16: Yeah. Do you think that they should allow it?
17: For utility bills?
16: Utility bills and
17: I think
16: or
17: you
16: rent.
17: Need to allow for any way that people can pay, but what's the other part of the story? Do they come with humongous interest rates? What's the other part of the story?
16: Well, with buy now, pay later, usually they'll give you options, right? Sometimes if you pay off this amount within or 60 days or in the, hey, you got four payments you can do it in and you pay it off this X amount of time, that's usually sometimes 0%. And then they'll usually give you the second or the third option. The second option would be, okay, you pay this off every 2 weeks and it'll extend it and there'll be a little bit of interest rate. Or you can pay this off in a year where you pay one monthly payment for 12 months. Then that's a bigger interest rate. So this is one of those where I want to help people protect themselves from themselves. This is something that, yeah, they're pitching it. I never want this to come and be possible. It's one thing for clothes. It's one thing for, especially we got back to school that is happening. Mm-hmm. But when we start playing the game with, you know, PSE or utilities, and we start playing this game with rent money and everything, now that right there is a real slippery slope And once if you go bad on the other stuff, it's like, okay, hey, you can't buy any shoes anymore. You go bad on this. This is the last line of defense mm-hmm. right here. Like, when you are at to the point where you're doing buy now, pay later for rent, you are literally at the last part. Your last safety net. And sometimes you might need that relief for a month. But yep. then you find yourself being used to it, and then all of a sudden you have this packed on interest rate because you're trying to extend it. I think it's a slippery slope.
17: I see it on a daily basis because of some of the groups I belong to on social media where we are buying and selling things that frankly are a little expensive. I'm talking about perfume. Mm-hmm. But I'll just say that the number of people who I say emergency, what we call declutter, emergency sale, I have a $1,500 car payment, or I have a, you know, this just happened, or I have a kid who's sick. I got to do, and people, there's so many people who are living literally on the edge. Yeah. But I think your advice is great. I mean, if you can avoid it, avoid it.
16: Well, here's some other advice. We spend so much time not really kind of helping to fix the problem, which would be increased wages and federal minimum wage not being $7.25. But yet we spend a lot of time trying to manage being broke. Why do we, all of these articles coming out right now, you could save and you could do this and you could do that. Like that is not the big warning to everybody that they constantly, every time you look up, you're seeing some ways to manage. You could go to the store with $20 and this is how you can buy $100 worth of groceries for $20.
17: Robin Puyallup says it right. It's a whole new angle to the payday loan rat race.
16: I'm super excited about next because, shout out to Tacoma. They're going to be playing in a Little League World Series. And coming up next, we're going to have a dad on one of the kids that's on that team. I'm super excited to talk to him next. Gina Schlum.
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5: ABC News, I'm Michelle Franzen. The stalemate in the Strait of Hormuz hitting another snag. President Trump in a post claims the waterway is part of a U.S. territory and is threatening to strike Oman if the U.S. ally continues talks with Iran on a separate deal to control the strait. ABC News contributor and former defense official Mick Mulroy says attacking Oman would damage U.S. leadership in the Gulf.
6: I think the concern is that Oman could sign an agreement with Iran that validates Iran's claim over the strait in the first place. And that's just simply not the case. It's an international waterway, and it needs to remain that, both from the U.S. perspective, but also perspective of every country in the world.
5: Pennsylvania's attorney general announced the alleged leader of a cocaine trafficking ring involving Penn State University students and two student fraternities surrendered earlier this morning. 13 other suspects are also charged in the case. Severe storms looming for parts of the Midwest, already dealing with days of torrential rain and flooding. This is ABC News. In Philadelphia, police are searching for a mass suspect whom investigators say has been terrorizing women. Here's ABC's Chad Pradelli from Philly.
7: The masked man chasing a victim outside of City Hall Wednesday just after 5 a.m. The woman was jogging when the man approached.
27: It's pretty disturbing.
7: Kate Egan says the same man terrorized one of her coworkers at La Colombe that morning. A security guard at the coffee shop intervened.
27: It's really unsettling just trying to get to work and having a kid like this running around, like, actively terrorizing women.
7: Investigators say at one point he simulated that he may have a weapon.
5: In Massachusetts, defense attorneys presenting its case in the Lindsay Clancy trial. The mother, who is on trial for killing her three young children, says she was suffering from postpartum psychosis at the time. Her attorneys argue she did not get the proper medical treatment. Her former mother-in-law is testifying today. I'm Michelle Franzen, ABC News.
28: Well, $2 million worth of National Forest Road could be up for grabs. We'll have more on that next. But first, KIRO News Radio real-time traffic. Right now, effort to Seattle is getting better and better. It's about 45 minutes now on southbound I-5. It's at least about a half an hour from Linwood to Seattle. 99 is looking good as well. Lake bridges are clear. This traffic report is brought to you by the Seattle Mariners. 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The next show is August 21st as the Mariners take on the Cubs. 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
28: Good morning. I'm Katrina Gashard. 2 million acres, about, of national forest land in Washington could lose federal roadless protections under a new Trump administration proposal. Nationwide, the rollback would affect nearly 45 million acres. The administration says removing the restrictions would allow more forest management and help reduce wildfire risk. Environmental groups say it could open previously undeveloped forests to more roads and logging. A new survey by Seattle Metro Chamber is adding fuel to the city's debate over police surveillance cameras. KIRO 7 TV's Brandon Thompson has more.
29: That survey conducted last week showed 75% somewhat or strongly support CCTV cameras being used after 911 calls. 74% support cameras near big events like Seattle Center or in Pioneer Square, where Mayor Katie Wilson turned off cameras after the World Cup.
8: They were fine during the World Cup, but right now they're not.
9: I did ask Seattle Mayor Katie Wilson's office about the city-owned cameras that are off. Her office says that everybody in the city deserves to stay safe. They pointed to the audit of privacy and civil liberties she began in the spring, saying that they hope to get those results.

0: pointed to the audit of privacy and civil liberties she began in the spring, saying that they hope to get those results this fall.
1: Months after the deadly tank failure at Nippon Dynaway's paper mill in Longview, crews have started dismantling the damaged white liquor tank at the center of the disaster. Officials tell the Seattle Times the emergency response ended in July, and more than 12,000 gallons of remaining liquid were removed before demolition began. Investigations by state and federal agencies into the cause of the collapse are still underway. After two dogs attacked a pregnant woman in Tacoma in June, the dogs may be sent to another city.
2: On Monday, a hearing examiner ordered the owners to send the dogs to a secure animal shelter or outside the city. Renee Wilson welcomed her baby boy nearly 2 months ago.
3: I think they should have been euthanized because they're just going to be rehomed somewhere else where they can hurt or attack.
2: The nurse of 14 years says her physical wounds are just starting to heal, but the trauma is lasting well beyond her attack in June. According to this ruling, if the owner of those dogs don't comply within 30 days, the dogs will be euthanized.
1: That was Cairo 7 TV's Nia Bliss reporting. For your forecast on this Tuesday morning, sunshine and warm temperatures today climbing into close to the 80s. Right now, it's about 65 in downtown Seattle. I'm Katrina Gashard, Cairo News Radio.
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6: Hey, good morning, everybody. It is the G and Ursula Show. Grateful that you all are hanging out with us today. Good morning to you, Ursula.
7: Good morning. Coming up at 11:30, of course, we have Agree to Disagree. Just a little other homework to get out of the way. Reminder that we cannot do this show without you. Our Muckleshoot Casino Resort text line is 888-973-5476, 888-973-CAIRO. I am looking forward to this hour because we have a fun guest coming up next. 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
7: Don't know if y'all heard, but there is a very special group of 12-year-olds from Soundview Little League in the Tacoma area who are experiencing a once-in-a-lifetime dream this week. This is going to be their very first game in the Little League World Series. And joining us right now on the G and Ursula Show is Dan Hewson. Good morning, Dan.
8: Good morning. How are you?
7: Good. So your 12-year-old son is on the roster, and you are right now in Williamsburg, Pennsylvania, right?
8: Williamsport, Pennsylvania.
7: Oh,
8: correct.
7: Williamsport. Yeah, excuse me. I'm so sorry. Yes, I need to get that right. No. Okay, so tell us, how are you feeling right now? This must be so exciting.
8: This is a dream come true, not only for my son, for myself, this whole team. We've worked really hard for this event. We've been together for about 4 years now, give or take a few boys, and have just worked night and day, tournaments, games daily, weekly. But these guys have just gelled together for the last few years and have really made an asserted effort to be able to make this their goal. And to be able to have such a lofty goal and then actually be here is unreal.
6: Now, Dad, before I get into all these other questions, I want you to know, man, I don't know about you, but I dreamed of this moment as a child. I was this close away. My baseball team was close. Aww. And I know you dreamed of this when you was a child as well. So I want you to take us back to the final strike or the final out when you was like, wait a minute, we going to the World Series. Take us back. Tell me.
8: Oh, my God. So, yeah, first off, yeah, this is the dream from the I lived in the area. Federal Way National Little League is who I played for. I wore number 3 as an all-star, and now my kid was just issued number 3 to play in the Little League World Series as well. So it's all coming full circle as far as that moment is concerned. But as far as, like, the final strike of what we got here, man, we had a very stressful last inning if anybody was watching that that last regional game, and we were rolling well, and then a couple errors and a couple of unfortunate events happened, and no doubt in my mind that our crew was going to pull it out, but boy, some stressful moments. Thank goodness Case and Workman handled some business and shut it down at the end to be able to get us here.
6: I want to know, and I don't know if you can share it all on the air, when things are tight, right, and you look stressed, what's up?

0: something you do? Like, do you wear, like, the same pants? Do you turn your hat inside out? We want to hear your rally cry. What you do?
1: Oh, my God. So, number one, every morning when we come down to wherever we're staying, whether it's in Walla Walla, San Bernardino, now in Williamsport, I've got to always start with the hat backward. Everywhere that I go, you know, it's the hat backward to be able to start it just for the good luck, the Griffey, you know, that's where I go. I've got a special necklace that I wear that the boys maybe for good luck that I always wear for game time. And more than anything is I'm kind of like the cheerleader on the side for all these boys as far as the coach is concerned. So I really try to make sure that they know where I'm at in the crowd and make sure my voice is heard more than anything, because they've heard it for so long now that I just make sure to have that comfort level hopefully involved with them too.
2: You are listening to Dan Hudson, whose 12-year-old son Smith is going to be playing in his first Little League World Series game this week. Dan is joining us from Williamsport. And so you have been your son's coach. And this week, you're not going to be coaching him, per se. It's going to be a different coach, right?
1: Right. You've got it exactly right. The last few years, we've been rolling with an excellent crew as far as our coaching staff is concerned. And we said, regardless, whatever our team's records are, whatever we do in the regular season as a Little League teams, let's try to really keep the same coaching staff going. Let's try to keep the same consistency, you know, different ears, different voices. These guys have heard ours so much as far as the coaching staff is concerned that I've got six of my guys that are on my Tacoma baseball club team that are on this Little League team here. And, you know, like I said, different voices, different coaches, it's all beneficial. And we've just committed as a collective whole to support these guys as much as we can. And that's been what it's been. And the boys are just rolling with it.
2: Okay, so what has your advice been to your son, who is 12 and is playing on such a big stage?
1: I literally saw him yesterday for about an hour and checked him out to get a little bit of ice cream. And literally the last thing that I said to him as I gave him a big hug was that you are here for a reason. You did what you needed to do to be able to be in this moment. I want you to give every single one of those boys a hug for me and let them know the exact same thing, that this was our goal. This was our time. This is what we've dreamed about. This is, everybody deserves to be here at this moment as a collective. And I just wanted them.
2: Oh, we just lost our connection. Okay. Cause we were seeing him on YouTube as well. And gee, you can imagine, I was just getting goosebumps as Dan was describing his conversation with his son.
3: Yeah.
2: Which this is a big darn deal. We're trying to reestablish the connection because I want to hear more about this. And we're also trying to get Smith to join us.
0: I just want to tell y'all something. When we're doing interviews.
2: Yes.
0: And there are interviews sometimes that I'm really, really, really, really excited about. And this happens to be one of them. And for some reason, I think the interview guys like really mess with me and they just cut it out. Just that right there. And then there's some interviews that I'm just like, man, this would be nice if it cut off. No, just kidding. Just kidding. Just kidding. But this is one of those that I got so many questions for him in this moment. Because again, like I said, I think especially I can only speak for the Gen X and maybe baby boomers. When I was younger, still even to this day, I follow along with Little League when it gets this type part of the summer. And this is one of those that, man, I always wanted to play in. I mean, this right here, I've dreamed of that moment. You got a small window to do this. And hearing this dad, Dan is his name, hearing him talk about how I think he just said six of the players that was on his baseball team are on this baseball team right here. And so going to that. And so I got about three questions that I need to know from him.
2: Well, we're going to try to reestablish with him. Soundview Little League, right? Mm-hmm. What are the questions that you were going to ask?
0: Well, the biggest thing is, and this is really important, when your child is competing on a very big stage, doesn't matter. It could be that stage, could be here locally. Stages are subjective when it comes to how big they are. But when that happens, that's usually a time that you actually learn something from your child. I want to ask him, what has he learned about his son and seeing him through this process. That's one. Two, I also wanted to ask about, and maybe you're a parent out there and you know what it's like to go to these out of town tournaments, right? There are also sacrifices that have to be made, right? Well, I missed work, or this person missed work, and or we had family members that crowdsourced to give us some money to travel, because I can guarantee you, matter of fact, if we look up the hotel stay around there, I bet it's not $100 a night.
2: Oh, no.
0: You know what I mean?
2: I mean, and I just think of all the, he was talking about, this has been something for the last 4 years when it's been pretty much all day, all night, really hyper focusing on getting to this goal and then finally realizing this goal. I mean, and these are young 12-year-olds. I mean, this is something that is going to basically make a mark for a lifetime.
0: Yeah.
2: And their opening game is on Wednesday, so tomorrow at noon.
0: Mm-hmm.
2: And they're going to be playing Phoenix City Little League from Alabama.
0: And one more thing, too. When I was younger, one of the things that I used to think about, Dan, do we have you here, brother?
3: Man, I'm back. Sorry, y'all. I'm just Williamsport, man. What can I say?
2: You are in Williamsport,
0: yeah.
2: And I saw you in a vehicle.
0: Yeah. Hey, well, thank you. Yeah. Thank you. Thank you for coming back to join us. And I'm glad you got back, because this is important. Like, this is a big stage for your son. And as a matter of fact, this entire tournament, what it has taken to get here, it has been huge for you, your son, your family, all of that. But I got to know, what have you learned about your son throughout this experience thus far?
3: Oh, man, that's a really great question. Man, just watching this kid grow up, watching not only my son, all of these boys are like my son, and just watching them now be self-reliant to you know, not get back to their parents when their parents are texting them because they're allowed to not actually have to get back to them because maybe their phone isn't with them, or, you know, they're out doing an event or answering questions for ESPN or whatever they're doing. But it's kind of funny because I'm hanging out with some of the parents and, you know, I'm trying to get a hold of Smith, and every once in a while, he'll go back a hold of me, but I try not to bother him. I want him to enjoy the moment. And that's the cool thing about it, is that these guys are just, they're living it. They're taking advantage of the situation. My son was playing ping pong with a Dominican Republic kid yesterday. He said that they're on the same lower level with South Korea and that they're having a great time with them and learning different handshakes and, you know, can communicate well with them there. So they're, man, this experience is just crazy. And they're just growing up right in front of our eyes, unfortunately, a little too much, man. Each time that we see them, they've grown an inch. And that's the best part about it, is they're getting the experience that barely anybody in their lifetime is ever going to experience. And they're just taking full advantage. And it just makes my heart happy just seeing that they don't need us. And I don't want them to need us. I want them to be able to just do what they do out there and enjoy every little moment that this opportunity provides.
2: And again, I know that you have been their coach for years, and you sound like an incredible coach and an amazing dad. How is it not being able to coach them in this particular game, in this particular series?
3: Oh, my goodness. Ursula, it's every All-Stars that comes around, I just get a big knot in my stomach because, you know, I'm known as, like, the guy that can't sit down type of a guy, because I just – I'm always looking at the guys and wondering if they're positioned right or concerned about this or that. And there's a couple of us that are coaches as well too, that all have that same kind of knot. It's difficult, but we trust the process, and that's the best part about it. And you've literally got, gosh, 6, 7, 8 coaches out there when it's all said and done. There really may only be 3 on the field, but there's all of us as a collective that have just put so much time and effort into it that we definitely have our nerves rattling literally every game. We're pacing, and, you know, people want to kind of talk to you and you kind of shine away a little bit because just my nails are gone.
0: One thing, Dan, one thing I can hear with you is that each time I have asked or we ask you a question about your son, I love how you automatically go into all of the kids. So that lets me know that you do coach and do this for the right reasons. So take us back to that. Why did you put so much time into coaching? Why did you do it in the first place?
3: Luckily, number one, my job allows me to, you know, I work from home and have the opportunity to kind of set my schedule a little bit to be able to get out earlier on days for practices and games and things of that nature. And with that, I've always wanted to dedicate myself to just trying to make my boys better at whatever it was, whether it was baseball or whatever sport or activity or, you know, option that they choose. I just wanted to be a part of it when it was all said and done. And, you know, luckily baseball is what both of my boys have chosen. I've had an opportunity to coach both of them throughout the years. And, you know, I didn't play high school ball. I made it through junior high, but never made it through high school as far as a baseball player goes. And I don't want to live vicariously through these guys. I want to have them be their own person and give them as much opportunity as they can. And so I know that it takes those little efforts for all of these guys to have somebody, as a collective show up for them each and every day. And that's honestly what myself, as well as the other coaches out here, dedicated their lives to. Man, we're there when nobody else wants to be there, and we know that it's a grind, and these dudes do it as well. And you know, just they want to play ball, so us allowing that opportunity and being out there to show that we support that as much as we possibly can, you know, we never thought that this was literally going to be the spot that we would end up again. It was a huge goal, but to see that all of that hard work and hustle and, you know, work until 10:30 at night on a Friday when everybody else is out doing their thing, but we're in the cage still doing it. It shows to these guys that your perseverance pays off and that you don't get anything for free, because they have put in their heart and soul as a team to be able to get to here. And, you know, I'm just really hoping that they keep that momentum running as we start getting into game one tomorrow.
2: Wow. Okay, well, let's talk about that, because now Soundview Little League, your team is our team. So where can we watch and who are they going to play, and what do we know about that other team?
3: All right, my pleasure. So number one, it's on ESPN tomorrow at noon Pacific. It'll be 3 for us out here in Williamsport. We are the first U.S. game of the Little League World Series. There's an international game that starts before ours a couple hours earlier on ESPN. And then we're the first U.S. game playing Alabama in game one. And doing a little homework and understanding on Alabama, they have a awesome female pitcher that has dominated her way so far up to getting into the Little League World Series. And
2: wow,
3: is definitely somebody that these boys are paying attention to, because the way that she's done it, the way that she's handled herself as a ball player, and the way that she's had her team rally around her to get to this point is something that's impressive to see, and something that our boys don't take lightly at all. And so she is the son and niece of former baseball, Major League Baseball players. I guess her uncle is the head coach of the team that was Colby Rasmus, who was the MLB player as well. So obviously the whole team is coached well. Obviously you need to know what it takes to get there to be a Major League Baseball player. So I'm sure that they've instilled a lot of things that, you know, are under the radar, of things that us as novice coaches may not know.
2: A formidable appointment, it sounds like. So they'll have a big game coming up at noon. Yes.
3: Noon ESPN.
0: Well, you guys are rocking Tacoma, so I know that's going to go well. Hey, here's one last thing for you. And I know that you in this journey, I know we always talk about the kids, but this last one is for you and the families and the parents and all that stuff. I want you to tell us what this experience has been like with the families. Talk about how close you guys are, the love you have developed for them. And as a parent myself, I know how sometimes parents rock with each other and how important and influential that they can be for you.
3: Oh my goodness. Number one, our community has supported us so hard, and we hear every single voice that's out there. I can guarantee that for a fact. And those that know me that are listening to this right now, they know that our heart and soul knows that we understand that they're behind us. And the parents that we've had to lead up to this point for the last few years, you know, as a 10U team, we took third in state. As an 11U team, we took second in state. We rolled together and traveled together as families and started to really understand, you know, our ins and outs, our quirks, our understandings of one another, you know, our personalities and types. But leading up to this time for 12U and the opportunity to get here, you know, playing in districts at Federal Way National, playing at state in Walla Walla and hanging out in that heat and smoke and fire, unfortunately, of what they're all going through out there. And to just to love one another along the way, have little fun quirks that we do. You know, one of the dads on the team brought out the rally meat from one of the local meat stores where you could get some good, you know, pepperoni and things of that nature. But we've all had these little things that we've incorporated based off of our personalities that have gotten all of us together as a collective whole up to this point. And now moving past to get up to Williamsport here, you know, we all have a family chat. We're all keeping together and understanding, you know, where you're going to be at today. How are we going to, you know, make sure that we're all together? And, you know, we just look out for one another. My mom's been on this trail with us as well, too, the whole way. And they've adopted her as like the team grandma. And just everybody takes care of our family just like we take care of everybody else's family as much as we possibly can.
0: Dan, thank you for your time, man. All the best of luck to you. 12 o'clock tomorrow. We are behind you. We're looking forward to you. And tell Galvin Malloy to make sure he's on his best behavior.
3: Oh, he's going to be out here with us, I heard. Man, I cannot wait to see him tomorrow. That is my boy. He is my favorite. And, man, these guys are following us, man. It's so cool. It is an honor, I will tell him.
0: Yeah.
3: It was a pleasure being on, y'all. Thank you so much.
0: All right, take care, good brother. Coming up next, agree to disagree, Gene Upsilon.

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11: Good morning. I'm Katrina Gashard. The Washington State Patrol has found a missing 7-month-old baby from Vancouver. The baby went missing early Sunday morning between 5 and 6 a.m. after he was taken by 37-year-old Raul Martinez. State Patrol nor the Clark County Sheriff's Office has released any additional details. Pennsylvania's Attorney General just announced that the alleged ringleader of a cocaine trafficking operation run out of two Penn State fraternity houses has surrendered to authorities. 24-year-old former student Augustino Apatil was denied bail in an arraignment today, ABC's Matt Rivers reports.
12: Officials say the group brought in kilos of cocaine at a time in 2023 and 2024, making trips to Philadelphia and New York City to refill their supplies. Former students Agostino Abatiello, Thomas Robinson, and three others facing federal corrupt organizations and conspiracy charges, among others. Eight others facing misdemeanor charges. The parent of one student charged for allegedly interfering with the investigation.
11: Penn State University says it's cooperating with law enforcement. Washington is joining dozens of other states in a courtroom fight against Meta. Attorney General Nick Brown says the company knowingly built features into Facebook and Instagram that keeps kids and teens coming back despite concerns about potential harm. The lawsuit claims Meta misled parents about the safety of its platform and allowed addictive use patterns among young users. The trial is now underway in federal court in California and could last up to 8 weeks. Renton is one vote away from a new ban on camping on all public property. The latest from Cairo News Radio's Tim Hull.
13: Most of those who spoke at Monday's council meeting opposed the idea, including Brandon Conley, who says he's a successful software engineer today, but was homeless in the past.
14: Too many of us are one bad day away from losing everything. What separates the people in this room from the people this ordinance targets is not character, it is a safety net that happened to hold up.
13: After an emotional two-hour meeting...
15: Now, kindly, I really need you to stop the outburst.
13: The council advanced the measure on a 3-2 vote. Officers would first offer available services. Repeat violations could lead to trespass charges, prosecution, and fines of up to $1,000. Final vote September 14th. 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
11: 10 Things I Hate About You is famous for filming at Tacoma Stadium High School. 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Now to your Cairo News Radio real-time traffic. Right now, we have an update. So there's a small crash that's coming up on southbound I-5. It'll cause you about maybe a 10-minute slowdown right now. Southbound I-5, otherwise looking good. Lake bridges are clear. And this traffic report is brought to you by Cairo News Radio app. Text app to 888-973-5476 to download the Cairo News Radio app. Listen to your favorite shows and get the latest news and updates sent straight to your phone. For your forecast, sunshine this afternoon. Temperatures close to 80 again today. Right now, it's about 67 in downtown Seattle. I'm Katrina Gashard, Cairo News Radio.
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17: This is the Gian Ursula Show. It is time for us to agree to disagree, brought to you by Guardian Roofing and Gutters.
18: One of these days, we just got to take off the gloves, just really go at it.
19: Let's talk about these GLP-1 drugs and how much they're costing insurance companies and the benefit that they offer. So drugs like Zepbound are now costing large U.S. employers 11% of their insurance costs as of last year. So companies are making hard decisions. Starbucks is going to stop covering those drugs as of October. Bank of America moving in the other direction. They spend $250 million a year on that drug alone. They say it covers 13% of their entire healthcare budget, but because it helps their employees' health, they are going to continue covering it. So, gee, there are certain, you know, drugs and treatments that are universally mandated benefits. Insurance companies have to cover them if they're universally mandated. Weight loss medications are not. your company is staring down raising rates for employees to continue medications or dropping them to save costs for you and the company. What say you?
9: I'm agreeing to it, and I will be a part of helping people at my company continue to stay on this drug. Now, I can leave it that answer, and I think about bringing up other topics and how we continue to do this and how sometimes we have this mentality of, well, you know, that's not my problem and those type of things, but I won't. I'll just kind of keep it simple, and I'll just say I would be in favor of it, even though this story does not, or that medicine is not something that I take.
17: I love that. So I'm going to go back to what I said earlier, which is I think the pharmaceutical companies, the Eli Lilly's of the world and these other companies that are just making ridiculous amount of profits on these things. I am actually in favor of things like what President Trump has done, what President Biden has done to try to bring down the cost of medications for us, whether you use it or whether you don't use it. And in the case of this particular kind of medication, it has now been approved in certain forms.
19: Correct.
17: FDA approved for weight loss, which we know we have an obesity problem in this country, and obesity leads to all other, just a whole array of diseases and other health risks that are very costly, not just in terms of physical health, but also financial health. For families and for government. So I think it's, I would be in favor of continuing to basically cover it.
19: Yeah.
17: I think the company, I think Bank of America in their decision to cover it was actually wise. I think Starbucks is going to come around. I mean, there's a lot of companies that don't offer a whole lot of anything when it comes to insurance. It's a whole sort of racket in my opinion.
19: Yes.
17: But I think eventually people are going to realize this is an investment that overall the benefits far outweigh the cons.
19: You know what really bothers me about this story is the fact that I know that there are people who will look at their insurance bill, they might read this story, and they think to themselves, gosh, the whole reason my insurance is going up is because Tim and Tina are on those dang expensive medications. And that's why my healthcare is costing me and my family more money every year. The fact that we're having this conversation at all, what does that say about our priorities as a country? And G, you talk about, hey, we want to come in at the end, right, and say, oh gosh, there's a massive crisis now. How about some prevention?
9: There's a pick and choose, right? Obesity is a problem. Poverty is a problem. Food insecurity is a problem. So it just depends on what it is that will impact you. It seems like we have those discussions. So, yeah, we do wait until it's too late, and we don't do a good job, a well enough job, because prevention, you can't see it. True. You can't see prevention. You can see when, oh, my gosh, we gone down to the, for Thanksgiving, me and the family, we went down there and we handed the folks sandwiches. Hey, what are your thoughts about, you know, being able to give folks guaranteed income and help them out prevent? No, can't have that. But I'll go down and give the sandwiches, and then I'll take the pictures and show everyone that I gave you sandwiches on the side of the road.
17: So true. One other thing I want to point out,
19: please,
17: too. Most companies don't cover their insurance. It's still a minority that covers these particular drugs. So just FYI.
9: Yeah, that's for sure.
17: Yes.
9: I mean, only the...
17: It's
9: only
17: not
9: the
17: just big, Starbucks making this decision.
19: Yeah. Yes, great point. All right, speaking of health, and specifically the health of our kids, something is happening down in the L.A. area. There's a Newport Mesa school district. They have banned e-bikes from school campuses district-wide from kids K through 8. So, gee, we've talked about how Washington State has reclassified a lot of these, so you have to be able to have a license to be able to ride something that doesn't have a pedal assist, right? Could go over 20 miles per hour without human help. Parents are pushing back on this, though, and they're saying, hey, look, this is how my kid gets to school. He rides his e-bike. I realize that there are crashes, but it's not my kid. I'm okay with them riding him. What do you think about a school district saying no to e-bikes?
9: I think that if I'm in charge of a school district and I am seeing consistently the problems with ER visits going up, injuries are happening, we're constantly talking about it, then I'm just going to have mom and dad mad at me. Until we fix infrastructure on these roads, right? Until then, this whole, hey, be safe, or hey, I know I won't do it. No, no. I tell you what. I'm in charge of the school district. No e-bikes.
17: I am. We did not discuss this at all.
19: Nope.
17: Between you and me. In fact, this is off the top of our heads right now. And I will say that as someone who just reached out to her 30-year-old son who was considering an e-bike, and I was like, man, can you reconsider that whole decision? I would love it if a school district said, yeah, no e-bikes. Because I think there are a lot of parents who are buying these things not realizing that right now we've got a crash epidemic. And I get it. You know, give people the chance to make their own decisions. And if they make a dumb decision, I get it. I get that whole argument too. But I would love it if I still had kids in school and they said, nope, no e-bikes.
19: Matthew is not listening to the radio right now, so I can say this. One thing that has not been discussed in this is, hey, massive spike of e-bike injuries.
17: Yes.
19: There has also been a massive rise in the total number of people who are using them.
17: Yes, of course. Yes.
19: I have not seen the whether or not there's a statistical increase outside of the numbers of people that the fact that they're just riding them more.
17: Mm-hmm.
19: So I want to look at that.
9: All right. Coming up next, we got a lot to talk about, but man, I guess we'll kind of check out these text messages. We'll do that next. Gene Ursula.
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9: It is the G and Ursula Show. Nick, hey.
29: Now, I love this song so much.
9: What you know
29: much.
9: About that song, Nick?
29: It's a little bit right. of Christopher Cross over
30: think
29: there.
30: Gonna make it.
29: Big show's tonight, baby.
9: Big show is tonight. You ready?
29: I'm getting pumped up. I've been playing Toto and Criss Cross all day, baby.
9: Yeah. All right, Ursula, what we got here?
31: Well, let's share some of your messages to us on the topic of wages being frozen for 80,000 caregivers for the elderly and disabled in our state. Lynn in Bothell says that is nuts. They should get the 12% increase plus. That is a very difficult job, and it's so necessary. We hired caregivers from care.com last year, and we paid them $35 an hour. And by the way, the ones who are looking for the increase right now, they're getting like $22 an hour. Try living on that.
9: It's crazy. We talked about data centers and the giant battery storage facilities. 206 says data centers popped up quickly without any development-based environmental impact. All they did was just create this problem that we don't want. The more pushback we do, the more they will start to figure out other ways to cool their centers. All these smart people can figure this out.
31: On the dangers of e-bikes, Janice in Federal Way just texted in and said, my dentist broke both of his wrists from an e-bike accident just 6 weeks ago.
9: Jeez.
31: Oy, oy, oy.
9: Jeez. You want to go ahead with another one?
31: Yeah, let's talk about Amazon AI companies scanning and destroying millions of unique and rare books. Mm-hmm. 253 says, this story reminds me of Fahrenheit 451, where physical books are destroyed while society shifts towards screens, compressed information, and passive entertainment. I'm older, and in the last 2 years, I've probably read 15 paperbacks. I love the feel of a book. So your story about what they're doing to historical books really hit hard.
9: Yeah.
31: We had a lot of people weighing in on... Yeah, they still love the physical books.
9: All right, get to the good stuff, because this has been the biggest topic.
31: Oh, for sure. Carrie and Bonnie Lake says, GLP-1s don't cause muscle loss. Insufficient protein intake does. They also help with Alzheimer's risk, type 3 diabetes, she says in quotes, cancer risk, autoimmune conditions, and more. And I promise, Starbucks is not considering muscle loss in its decision.
9: I just wanted to say, Carrie and Bonnie Lake, I love you, but respectfully disagree with this discussion. It's one of the hardest things, and I've literally talked to someone in the healthcare profession that talked about exactly this. Yes, insufficient protein is rough because the amount of food that's eaten has gone way less on this stuff. So,
31: Susie in the Hilltop says, I lost 100 pounds on GLP-1s. All the health benefits Ursula mentioned I've experienced, and I'm now living my best life.
9: I believe that. Emily in Kirkland says, I was just telling my fiance that there's no way it needs to be this expensive, still given how many people are on these meds right now.
31: And Ed in Bremerton says, these GLP prescriptions are a big ripoff.
9: Yeah. 253 says, I work for Starbucks, and yes, GLP-1 still available for us employees because I am diabetic. And for those who wanted to lose weight, only it is not available for them.
31: Mm.
9: You said that.
31: And then let's end the show with a fun text message. And there's not a good segue here, but we had one of our listeners say, hi, friends. Just got my Mickey D's fries, and there were extra blessings in the bottom of the bag. And I couldn't help but think of both of you.
9: You know what? I'm glad. Thank you for that text. But respectfully to McDonald's, they've been tripping.
31: They're not. They very rarely have blessings.
9: Oh, my goodness. Every time you go, you look at... Because the first thing I do is go to the bottom. It'd be like one fry. That's disrespectful. All right, Ursula, it's time for your good old words to live by. Let's see what you got for today.
31: I just love this very simple one, and it goes piggyback with what you say every day. No act of kindness, no matter how small, is ever, ever wasted.
9: Phew. Very true. Very true. That's a good one. Nick, what you got, man?
2: Well, even though there's culture in our life that never fades, like a Little League World Series for the kids in lower grades, you'll most likely tend to see familiar fads go out of style, like the music vids on MTV and paper books in aisles.
5: Only the good die.
2: And maybe older G would dig MTV in the 80s, but a newer G today now says, Kurt Loder's over 80? Might be a cry for help. He wants to get back to those good old days of the Michael Jackson and Herbie Hancock videos.
31: How old is Christopher Cross, by the way? Speaking
2: he's
31: of
2: around which... 80 years old, but he's still rocking and rolling, man.
31: Oh, man.
9: I got one for you. You ready for this one?
31: Yeah.
9: Herbie Hancock's mama was my kindergarten teacher.
31: No way.
9: Yep. Come
31: that
9: on,
31: is
9: now.
31: So cool. That is so cool. Claire you know what else was so cool? Having dad... with his Little League team or his son playing. I loved having him on the show. That was so much fun.
9: Chef, that was a great, great get for an interview.
31: Yes, and we got to have him on again.
19: Hopefully
9: they win tomorrow. You know?
19: And they got to lose. They got to lose too before they're out.
31: Okay.
19: So we'll have some more opportunities.
9: All right, Ursula. Have a good one. Thank you.
31: Yes, thank you.
9: Thank you, Chef. Appreciate you. Nick, appreciate you.
2: Thank you, man.
9: Nick, have a good time at the concert.
2: It's going to be a great time.
9: Wait. Are you coming to work tomorrow?
2: Oh, yeah.
9: Okay.
2: It'll be a quick turnaround, man.
31: Always.
9: All right.
2: I can do it. I've done it a lot.
9: All right. We'll do this again tomorrow. The Jake and Spike Show. They're coming in next. Stick around. Appreciate you for listening. Love you for that. And as always, be kind.
6: 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So long, everybody.

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0: Summer is for showing out.
1: 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Woo, 6 up and 6 down.
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0: Matilda would be proud. 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
16: ABC News, I'm Michelle Franzen. Talks between the U.S. and Iran are off, and both sides are ramping up the rhetoric over the Strait of Hormuz. Each side says blockades remain in place. ABC News contributor and former U.S. ambassador to NATO, Doug Lute, says the U.S. has few options.
17: The options are escalate and try to convince the other side that we can induce pain that is intolerable. And of course, Iran holds that option as well. negotiate, but there seems to be so little trust between the two parties now that that seems unlikely.
16: Another round of severe storms targeting parts of the Midwest, still dealing with floodwaters from a week of storms. Crews in Indiana still assessing the damage as floodwaters recede. Extreme heat is a concern with triple-digit temperatures, keeping its grip over western states and parts of the South. Bill Rasmussen, the co-founder of ESPN back in 1979, has died. Mike Soltis says the 93-year-old died at his Florida home. This is ABC News. In Las Vegas, the murder trial resumes in the 1996 drive-by shooting of rapper Tupac Shakur. Dwayne Keefe D. Davis is the only person charged with his murder. ABC's Alex Stone is tracking the case.
7: They're getting into the autopsy, graphic photos in court, identifying features, his face, his tattoos, where the bullets went in and out of his body. A medical examiner is showing how the autopsy was done, even though those who did it are no longer alive and no longer working for the Clark County Medical Examiner's Office, but describing what the reports say. Getting into some of the videos from MGM, the night of the murder, when there was a fight leading up to the shooting, they're going into all of this evidence.
16: Davis's defense says a published admission that he had a role in the killing was just a false confession. In Oakland, California, the latest trial against Meta is underway, the parent company of Instagram and Facebook, facing a lawsuit by nearly 30 state attorneys general, alleging the platforms have a negative impact on younger users' mental health. Meta denies the allegation.
18: In a recent survey,
19: our state is one of many filing a lawsuit against Meta. More on that straight ahead. But first, a check on your commute brought to you by 425 Magazine. In Fife, we've got a collision North 5 at Porter Way. It's in the HOV lane, and we have got a bumper-to-bumper backup as you approach 54th. Tacoma to Federal Way right now is taking you about 20 minutes. That's about a 10-minute delay. Otherwise, the South Sound, we're looking good. South 5 into Seattle, crowds from Northgate to the Ship Canal Bridge. Linwood to Seattle closing in on a 25-minute drive. North 5 just a little crowded between the West Seattle Bridge up to the Columbia Tower, and then a brief backup right there at 520. And over to Bellevue, South 405. You're crowded approaching I-90 down to Northeast 44th near the VMAC. Bellevue to South Center, 20 minutes. 425 Magazine, the premier lifestyle publication for all the cities on Seattle's east side. 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
19: Good afternoon, I'm Nate Connors. Washington is joining dozens of other states in a courtroom fight against Meta. Attorney General Nick Brown says the company knowingly built features into Facebook and Instagram that keeps kids and teens coming back despite concerns about potential harm. The lawsuit claims Meta misled parents about the safety of its platforms and allowed addictive use patterns among young users. The trial is now underway in a federal court in California and could last up to 8 weeks. About 2 million acres of national forest land in Washington could lose federal roadless protections under a new Trump administration proposal. Nationwide, the rollback would affect nearly 45 million acres. The administration says removing the restrictions would allow more forest management and help reduce wildfire risk. Environmental groups say it could open previously undeveloped forests to more roads and logging. A new survey by the Seattle Metro Chamber is adding fuel to city's debate over police surveillance cameras. Cairo 7 TV's Brandon Thompson has more.
20: That survey conducted last week showed 75% somewhat or strongly support CCTV cameras being used after 911 calls. 74% support cameras near big events like Seattle Center or in Pioneer Square, where Mayor Katie Wilson turned off cameras after the World Cup.
21: They were fine during the World Cup, but right now they're not.
20: I did ask Seattle Mayor Katie Wilson's office about the city-owned

0: They were fine during the World Cup, but right now they're not.
1: I did ask Seattle Mayor Katie Wilson's office about the city-owned cameras that are off. Her office says that everybody in the city deserves to stay safe. They pointed to the audit of privacy and civil liberties she began in the spring, saying that they hope to get those results this fall.
2: Renton is one vote away from a new ban on camping on public property. The latest from Cairo News Radio's Tim Hole.
3: Most of those who spoke at Monday's council meeting opposed the idea, including Brandon Conley, who says he's a successful software engineer today, but was homeless in the past.
4: Too many of us are one bad day away from losing everything. What separates the people in this room from the people this ordinance targets is not character, it is a safety net that happened to hold up.
3: After an emotional two-hour meeting...
5: Now, kindly, I really need you to stop the outburst.
3: The council advanced the measure on a 3-2 vote. Officers would first offer available services. Repeat violations could lead to trespass charges, prosecution, and fines of up to $1,000. Final vote September 14th. Tim Hull, Cairo News Radio.
2: Pierce County has moved to a Stage 2 burn ban. It kicked in yesterday across all of unincorporated Pierce County. That means no outdoor burning at all. No recreational burn pits, no backyard fire pits, no yard debris fires. The fire marshal says worsening drought and growing wildfire risk forced the change. And now your Cairo News Radio weather. Morning clouds turning mostly sunny through the week with highs pushing to 80, 78 for our high this afternoon. Overnight lows right around 60. Mostly sunny with that upper level wildfire smoke hanging around 65 in downtown Seattle. I'm Nate Connors, Cairo News Radio.
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8: Welcome to the show. Happy Tuesday to everybody. It's my first day of the week. I was gone yesterday. I'm happy to be back. Spike O'Neill, welcome to the show.
9: Happy back, buddy. Happy to have you, man.
8: Happy back.
9: Yeah, happy back.
8: Very happy.
9: Got my happy back because you're back. I'm happy.
8: I'm happy, too. We're just a bunch of happy idiots around here. We have so much stuff to talk about today. We have a lot of good stuff and a lot of really, like, a lot of these are really interesting topics that you and I are going to chew on. We will discuss, including, we're going to tell you just a little bit about Hero Goose.
9: That's our lead story.
8: Which is not the lead story.
9: And I can't believe CNN didn't go with us.
8: I cannot believe.
9: Those guys are worthless.
8: I'll tell you about a Hero Goose, because everybody wants to smile. And then we're also going to talk about, there's a lot of good stuff. The Public Disclosure Commission is investigating. They've taken it. We talked about the story, I think it was back in May, maybe. But there had been a complaint filed against a local reporter, Brandi Cruz, who also, she's like a big online person. She's got a huge following. She reports on lots of stuff. I like her a lot. She has great work. People might disagree with that, but she's a good friend of mine for many years. Somebody filed a complaint against her alleging that she's basically not disclosing monies or in-kind donations, essentially, that she is a part of.
9: Is her show content political advertising? Yes. Isn't that the charge or the accusation?
8: That's what the accusation is.
9: There's no charges. It's a hearing being held.
8: And Let's Go Washington is involved in this as well. And the Public Disclosure Commission is involved in this because a Sammamish City Councilwoman, who obviously does not like Brandi Cruz, is talking about all this. We're going to get it at 2 o'clock. I don't know your opinion on this, Spike, but it's going to be interesting because I mean, you could probably guess what my opinion is based on the lead up here. But at 2 o'clock, you and I are going to get more into that. We got some audio and we can kind of dive a little deeper into that because this could end up being a big headache for a lot of people. So we will discuss at 2 o'clock. Here's what I'd like to start with, though. Speaking of a headache, can we talk about Katie Wilson for a second? Mayor of Seattle?
9: Sure. Her new rap video? I'm kidding.
8: No, but are we allowed to show it? That's just a quick aside.
9: No, I don't think we're allowed to show it.
8: Are we allowed to show it? We're not allowed to show it.
9: I think content would not even copyright.
8: What is she doing in it? She's just dancing.
9: She's just dancing.
8: Yeah.
9: And the fact
8: is literally something that nobody has ever asked to see, but she's dancing on a video.
9: It's not the quality of the dancing that prohibits us. And I'm not going to, guilt by association is one of the seven deadly sins, I believe. It's not good, guilt by association. But you can draw a lot of inference from who you spend your time with and who you're seen with. She's in a video dancing a little bit with a rapper. I think it's a rapper. I'm not sure the genre. I don't want to miss genre. Well, an artist.
8: Okay, I've listened to it.

0: doesn't sound like classical or country music. I think rap is a fair assertion.
1: Yeah, but there's a rap hip hop. Anyway, she's with an artist.
0: Is that a different thing?
1: She's rap and hip hop. That's what I'm thinking. But I don't want to miss gender or genre. Miss genre. We got that coming up too. Got lots coming up today. Katie Wilson is seen dancing with a rapper. I'll go out on a limb here. But this the artist's other content. That's the stuff we couldn't show you.
0: Oh, funny. I didn't even look into that. Yeah, I just saw her dancing and I was repelled.
1: Yeah.
0: I went, turn away.
1: Sure, the physicality alone is off-putting, to be kindest.
0: You know what, to be honest, it's the physicality is not what bugged me. When you see somebody, you know how... Okay, so if you're a person who has to perform on stage, okay, one of the worst things that you can do, let's say you have like dynamite material and you're a person who can, you're very entertaining on stage. Let's say you're a comedian or something. Mm-hmm. I'm not a comedian, you're not a comedian, but like if somebody were... I don't know. Are you a comedian? Do you ever do stand-up comedy?
1: No. Once. Terrifying.
0: Okay. Yes.
1: But you know when you see it, right? You know when you see good comedy. Yeah.
0: Yes. And despite this being funny, it's obviously not planned to be funny, but it is funny to watch. The problem that I have with it, though, is I have no idea who this guy is and his rapping or hip-hopping or whatever you want to say it is. But the awkwardness of Katie Wilson standing next to this guy trying to dance is palpable.
1: Yeah.
0: And whoever in her office shoved her into this video and said, you know what you should do, Katie Wilson? Why don't you like bust a move and let's
1: endear yourself to a certain portion of the electorate.
0: Boy, isn't everybody going to love it. I mean, if the goal is to repel everyone, then I would say that she's doing a fairly good job.
1: If you're going for the uncoordinated vote, you nailed it.
0: My goodness. We can't show us. We talked a bunch about it, so I wish we could show it. But
1: that's not why you want to talk about Katie Wilson, though, right? You had other...
0: Oh, yeah. No, these are other things about Katie Wilson that people don't seem to like. Actually, this first group likes this. There's a couple of groups who organized a walkthrough of Seattle Police Department's real-time crime center. The two groups were Seattle Indivisible and Communities Not Cameras Coalition. So you can probably guess how they're going to feel after viewing the real-time crime center about cameras. One of the organization's founders, or at least spokespeople, who goes by the name of whatever this guy's name is, Cawthorn? What's his first name? Does he just go by Cawthorn? Is that his rap name? Oh, Cliff Cawthorn. Cawthorn. Probably not a rapper.
1: Just go with a one name thing.
0: Probably not a rapper.
1: Cool.
0: All right, so he came out of the real-time crime center after going through this walkthrough. Because cameras are like, they're a big conversation lately. Katie Wilson, as soon as FIFA ended, she shut them off. And then we just had an incident Sunday, early hours of Sunday morning, where there was yet another shooting at Pioneer Square. And we'll tell you about that in just a second. But cameras could have played a vital role. But listen to this. Speaker Cliff Cawthon came out of the real-time crime center, and he said, despite all the promises of transparency and safety and securing the individual's privacy, this is a Swiss cheese system. It is riddled with holes. It's obviously like a pre-planned statement. I don't think he comes up with Swiss cheese on the fly. It's possible, but I doubt it. He seems to not like the camera system. They want to see all these cameras go away. Their timing is really interesting, though, because as you brought to the table this morning, I had not heard about this yet when we talked this morning, but there was another shooting in Pioneer Square.
1: Last call of Saturday night, Sunday morning. You know where Cowgirls Inc. is? I think it's what it's called.
0: Yeah.
1: Once in King, there was a fight that broke out in a bar and spilled out into the street. About 20 shots were fired. Some passing cars were hit. One person was shot in the back.
0: Horrible.
1: Not life-threatening. Person actually walked themselves into a medical facility later that night for the treatment. And the issue with the bar, I mean, there's a couple different issues with the bar. There was no pat-downs for some of the patrons. And first off, I didn't know that security getting into a bar now required like physical pat-downs.
0: Well, that was
1: news to me. In my day, you know, you checked IDs. The biggest thing that could go wrong for a bar is such an underage drinker in there. Nowadays, you've got much more serious stuff
0: to worry about,
1: be concerned about. Well, there were women involved in this altercation and this shooting.
0: Women.
1: And the fact that the doormen didn't have the capacity to properly search some of the bar patrons led to the shooting that was, again, started in the club, the fight spilled out.
0: Oh, because they were able to stash the guns in places and you aren't patted down.
1: The doorman's not going to pat down certain...
0: I hear you.
1: Of certain patrons. Anyway, the cameras that would have caught all of this, because there are no witnesses or no suspects in this shooting.
0: Jeez
1: Louise. And the cameras that would have caught this entirety of this ordeal on video were recently shut off post FIFA. They were stadium district cameras.
0: But they were on recently.
1: They were on a during World
0: and
1: Cup.
0: Then Katie Wilson said, "Let's put the lights. Let's turn the light switch off because these cameras are dangerous."
1: Acquiescing to concerns from a portion of her constituency about privacy concerns, that's why the cameras were shut down. Mm-hmm. Which goes back to the meeting that was held yesterday. There was a protest scheduled on the steps of City Hall, anti-flock cameras. Mm-hmm. Also, one scheduled yesterday evening about 5 o'clock in Renton.
0: Yeah,
1: that's the community that decided against their whether to cancel their contract with Flock.
0: Why are they protesting in Renton? They've already shut them off and they're double bagging them
1: because they don't feel they can trust that these cameras will not be hijacked. Or that information
0: so
1: stored on the
0: cameras. So trash bagging them is not enough for these protesters?
1: Well, that's why they want to get the cameras out of
0: do
1: the city.
0: Do they want to tar and feather them? Is that what the next thing they want to do to these cameras?
1: They march them to
0: the streets and burn them at the stake and call them witches?
1: It's funny because part of the story this morning is, or this afternoon, excuse me, is that 80% of respondents to a recent, was it Como News poll?
0: Yeah, Como News. 75%. 75%. Very close.
1: Okay,
0: yeah.
1: I apologize. 75% of respondents, do you want these cameras used in post 911 calls or in solving crimes, helping gather evidence to solve crimes?
0: Yes.
1: 75% of people said, yeah, we're all for these cameras.
0: Yeah.
1: So the folks even against Flock, I'm sure they're for a safer city. I'm sure they're for law enforcement having every asset and tool available to them mm-hmm. to help keep a safe city. The problem is that all the complaints about the groups that visited the...
0: Real-time crime center.
1: Sorry.
0: Yeah.
1: That's why I get confused.
0: Real-time crime.
1: They say, look, we respect the fact that this is a tool, but we can't trust that the information being gathered is being safeguarded.
0: You got to consider the source. I don't believe them. Their coalition is called Communities Not Cameras. So they're not going into this with an open mind on cameras. Don't you think?
1: They're not, but I think they have valid concerns. We've talked about this before.
0: But that's my problem. Is like you're talking about such a minuscule. These are just allegations that they're saying in other places, but not here. And yet we're sitting here in the wake of yet another shooting at Pioneer Square, where you have three cameras that could have been vital to this. Mm-hmm. Seattle now has not one gunman from Pioneer Square out on the loose. We also have the Bite of Seattle gunmen.
1: Or people. I know, right?
0: Might be more than one because they don't have cameras.
1: I would assume everybody in the Pioneer Square on Saturday night would have been guys shooting guns, but no, there were some women involved too. We are equal opportunity.
0: Cameras would have been great.
1: Would have been great.
0: Listen to this security guard talk about just like some of the issues with patting people down and all this stuff that happened at Cowgirls. And again, these were women allegedly involved in this.
2: Everybody inside the club immediately laid down, hit the deck, music turned off, and we had to escort everybody out the doors.
3: Meanwhile, posted directly above that very intersection and two others just one block away are three Axis surveillance cameras, which were among the 22 installed by the city for the real-time crime center network in Soto and Pioneer Square, which were turned on to keep tabs on the crowds of the FIFA World Cup this summer. However, the mayor's office elected to stop the camera feeds immediately after the games finished, citing their ongoing concerns over data security and federal agencies tapping into the footage, concerns that city council members have said there is no evidence for.
2: Instead of doing all this footwork and leg...
0: You literally have Seattle city council members saying, like, listen, there's no evidence for this. Don't shut these cameras off. And then you still have... But Katie Wilson, is this like another one of her police windows? Is she just like peeking in? In between her rap dance moves, she's just peeking in and has all this insight that nobody else seems to have.
1: Well, there's some of the folks have insight into this. There's a company that runs these CCTV cameras for the city of Seattle.
0: Okay,
1: it's a company called Axon.
0: Okay,
1: okay. The problem is that these companies they're not in the. They're saying that the local organizations, law enforcement organizations that gather this information, they have sole control of this. Except that they can upload all of the information gathered from any one of these law enforcement agencies up into their cloud. They can upload all this information, which then can be and they're in the data information, but they're not in the security business. They're in the data business. And people are concerned that there's no protection for the information gathered by these cameras in the city's hands, in the law enforcement community's hands. It's safe. There are laws in place. There's a shield law in place. There's laws in place to keep it safe.
0: So we agree that the city should have cameras.
1: Well, the city should have cameras. I agree. Everybody agrees.
0: And they should be using these cameras and not putting plastic bags over them and then ritualistically marching them through the streets.
1: The problem here, as I see it, is just that we can't trust the people who are gathering this information to keep their word that the information will not be compromised or given to folks outside of the intended use of this information.
0: Like who?
1: We're like federal government. These cameras have been used.
0: The city here.
1: We are, yeah. But these city organizations, not just Seattle, other municipalities that have these camera systems, also run by Axon, okay? Other municipalities have given information to federal agencies who are monitoring protesters, gathering information on who's protesting. They're monitoring information on who is traveling with regard to medical treatments, whether it be pro-life groups or anti-immigration or anti-LGBT groups, things like this.
0: Let me ask you this question. I got to be honest. I feel like we're really far afield of what we're talking about, okay, which is that the cameras who are filming people shooting bullets in downtown Seattle, why do those cameras have to turn off? Because somebody's scared of something from the federal government.
1: Because there's evidence, there's cases, there's evidence that.
0: Where?
1: I'll gather for you and show you.
0: Gather it for me and show me.
1: I wouldn't be saying that if it wasn't documented.
0: I know that you've heard that there's evidence Seattle, the city of Seattle, do they not have access to cameras that they can run? City of Seattle, they can't run cameras. They don't have CCTV cameras.
1: Yeah, but
0: they're not controlled by the federal government.
1: Well, they have these cameras. Okay,
0: so why do they have these cameras? On?
1: Some of them are on. They're on in the International District. They're on North Aurora Avenue, right? The mayor turned them off around Pioneer Square and around the stadium districts.
0: But why would she do that is my question. If they're on in CID, which is like, I was just in the CID on Saturday. I went down to the Seahawks game and we get off at the International District and we walk through. I've been up by Aurora. I've driven past that. We've had all the countless stories about the gang violence and it was a funny name. Horrible thing, but funny name. What am I thinking? Pimp Wars.
1: Oh, Pimp Wars.
0: We got the Pimp Wars.
1: Funny name.
0: Yeah. And all the prostitution that's happening and all the sex trafficking
1: I get you.
0: So cameras are okay there, but she's shutting them off here. And then there's bullets flying. And then the response is, well, federal government. So we should be okay with them shutting these cameras off. I think it's okay to say, like, you guys are scared of a but not you. People are like introducing a boogeyman when they should be trying to solve crimes that are happening in downtown Seattle that seem to be easy to solve because there's cameras available.
1: I get you. The problem is, if the people who are seeking this information and getting this information, whether it's law enforcement officers who are hacking into these systems to pursue ex-girlfriends or ex-wives, there's evidence that happens.
0: Okay, so because there might be one police officer out there who's hacking into a thing to try to trace an ex-girlfriend, which would be illegal.
1: It is illegal.
0: Okay, right. So it's illegal actions that he's doing, and I'm assuming it's a he because you said ex-girlfriend. Mm-hmm. A police officer doing something illegal in that tiny, minuscule example, that does not justify, in my head, shutting all the cameras off in Seattle when there's bullets flying in a very dangerous area. That doesn't make sense. You're throwing the baby out with the bathwater in that case.
1: Well, it's also not, I don't think it's fair to minimize the concern.
0: I don't.
1: I think this information has been gathered surreptitiously and with intent of, you know, cataloging people who are anti-government or against this administration, who are for civil rights that we protect in this state, that we voted to protect in this state.
0: We're talking about...
1: It's not a boogeyman.
0: Yes, it is. We're talking about... Yes, it is. We're talking about Pioneer Square bullets flying. Do you want those cameras on?
1: I wish we could have them. Wish we could trust the
0: federal government. So you don't want the cameras on?
1: I do want the government. I do want the cameras on. Yes, of course I do.
0: So the answer is yes. We all want the cameras on.
1: Yeah, and I want to be able to trust that the information gathered is not going to be taken for purposes it wasn't intended.
0: So you don't trust the mayor's office?
1: I don't trust. It's not the mayor's office I don't trust.
0: You don't trust SPD?
1: Have you heard anything I've said?
0: I'm listening, but I'm trying to connect the dots. Well, you're saying federal government.
1: When I say that there is examples of intrusion into these systems.
0: Yeah, which you'll people, give me
1: yeah,
0: on the break.
1: Yeah, sure. I'm glad to look it up.
0: Sure.
1: I don't have it in front of me. But the evidence of these breaches of security by people who aren't supposed to have these, whether it's local law enforcement communities foregoing local laws and sharing because they feel it's right to share that with the federal government.
0: Okay.
1: That information is getting out there to folks. So that's the concern the mayor's office has.
0: Let's say that you are correct and that these things are happening in a small number. Which do you think is more dangerous?
1: It's not a matter of the lesser of two evils here.
0: That's what I'm asking you. You have bullets flying and crimes being unsolved by the Seattle Pioneer Square. And then you have federal government possible intrusion. Mm-hmm. Which of those two would you like to see fixed first?
1: I'd like to see both of them fixed. I'd like to see no bullets flying, of course.
0: I agree.
1: Yeah.
0: So let's deal with that problem. Let's solve the crimes. Let's not let people fire bullets willy-nilly. And then we'll, solve the rest of it. Laura, yes, you had something.
4: I think we should get to question of the day.
0: Oh, question of the day.
4: How do people feel about this conversation?
0: Do you guys want these cameras on? Great reminder. Thank you. Do you guys want these cameras on or should they stay off, as Katie Wilson and some of these anti-camera organizations seem to suggest that they should. These Swiss cheese systems, as they are described. We will get back to that at 1:30. A lot of great stuff there. Next, when we come back on the show, next on the show, we got some Seahawks stuff. And I'll tell you what, according to the different websites and according to the sports folks,
1: yeah,
0: you're not happy about the Seahawks prediction?
1: No. I'm talking about the other issue, about the turf.
0: Oh, the turf.
1: Talk about the
0: also
1: turf.
0: Also, the turf thing.
1: We can't have nice things.
0: And we know why. We know why we can't just keep that beautiful field that they got to play on for the World Cup in Seattle Stadium, also known as Lumen Field. All that coming up next. Stick around.
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21: Good afternoon. I'm Nate Connors. A major employer in Fife is shutting its doors. Construction materials manufacturer Norwesco plans to permanently close its Fife facility, eliminating 54 jobs. Company officials tell the Puget Sound Business Journal the closure is tied to an expiring lease, with operations being shifted to other locations. The layoffs take effect on October 16th. The plant served as the company's only manufacturing hub here in the Pacific Northwest. Costco is getting into the Medicare business. The Issaquah-based retailer is partnering with nonprofit insurer Scan Health Plan to launch co-branded Medicare Advantage plans in select markets. The new plans are expected to tie into Costco services, including pharmacy, vision, hearing, and wellness offerings. Company officials say the goal is to make Medicare coverage simpler and more affordable for seniors. A woman who vanished after taking mushrooms was rescued from a wetland area in Kenmore following an intense search. Deputies say the woman called 911 and then hung up. Crews tracked her phone near a swamp along Northeast 185th Street and 73rd Avenue Northeast. After an hour and a half of searching, deputies heard her yelling for help.
22: Am I in trouble?
23: No, you're not in any trouble.
24: We're just worried about you.
23: Yeah, we're worried about you. We'll figure that out. Let's just get out of here first, okay?
21: The woman was taken to a hospital for evaluation. King County prosecutors are working to file charges against three suspects accused of shooting at undercover cops last week in Seattle's Rainier Beach neighborhood.
25: This happened during an operation that investigators say ended with the suspects crashing into another driver's car before opening fire. The police still trying to figure out exactly what happened. However, they are filing charges against one of the suspects for identity theft tied to evidence found inside the car. Police say undercover cops were following a car when those inside started shooting. SPD says officers did not return fire, but chased the car down, which crashed into another driver near 51st Avenue South and South Ryan Street. Those three suspects ran, one even trying to carjack another car, but all were caught.
21: That's Cairo 7 TV's Eric Thomas reporting. A Redmond area school is among the best in the nation. Nikola Tesla STEM High School has cracked the top 10 STEM schools in the country in the latest U.S. News and World Report rankings and remains the top-ranked high school here in Washington. The Lake Washington School District School is known for its rigorous science and technology programs and strong college readiness scores. A look at Wall Street, where stocks are at risk of third straight day of losses. The Dow down 55, S&P 500 down 45, NASDAQ down 338. 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North Marysville, North 5 and 136th Street, we have a collision blocking your right lane. We're stacked up to the outlet mall right now. Linwood to Seattle, 25 minutes, 15 minutes North 5 through downtown. So the commute through Seattle right now looking pretty good. Over to Bellevue, South 405, we're crowded from I-90 down to the VMAC, Bellevue to South Center, 20 minutes. And in Fife, we cleared that earlier collision, North 5 at Porter Way, and that earlier backup has cleared out as well. The Hood Canal Bridge just went up for a marine crossing. 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All right, 78 and mostly sunny today, mixed in with some upper-level haze from wildfires. We'll have the same forecast through Friday. Morning clouds turning mostly sunny with highs pushing 80. 67, a little hazy, but overall mostly sunny in downtown Seattle. I'm Nate Connors, Cairo News Radio.
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0: Welcome back to the show. All right, 1 o'clock. We got a lot of stuff coming up. Just a quick tease. 1 o'clock, we got the 1 o'clock rundown. Top stories coast to coast. 1:30. It's a really hot hour, actually. People always say that to me. Anytime I see anyone and they talk about the show, they go, 1 o'clock's a hot hour. They say those exact words. I'm like, really? Everybody says the exact phrasing?
1: Never been hotter, buddy.
0: It's never been hotter. Okay, so we have the 1 o'clock rundown. At 1:30, we do a question of the day responses. And today is a really interesting one. We talked about it at the start of the show. There was a shooting over the weekend, Pioneer Square. The three cameras directly outside of where the shooting happened were recently turned off by Katie Wilson. So the question is, should those cameras be on, or do valid concerns possibly over how that information is being used? Does that justify those cameras being turned off? Like, which is more important? So we'll get to those at 1:30. Also, we're going to have feeding time at 1:49, last segment of the 1 o'clock hour. Spike looks at his social feeds. I look at my social feeds. We find out what the algorithms are shoving down our throats. And
1: wanted to go with puppy yoga again today, but I've done it so many times.
0: So much puppy yoga.
1: Puppy yoga. Just can't greatest. Do it.
0: So today's going to be goat yoga.
1: Or goga.
0: Or goga. We actually do have a story about a goose, which we're going to get into.
1: We want to move it to the 1 o'clock hottest hour on radio?
0: We should.
1: It's a hero goose, man.
0: All right. We got to do this real fast. This is this is great. Seahawks. All right, so I went to the quick aside. I went to the game, the first preseason game.
1: On Saturday. Yes.
0: I took my 6-year-old, who has never been to a Seahawks game before. It was so much fun.
1: It's great crowd.
0: It's such a great crowd. Yep. It almost feels like minor league baseball because the stakes are just not there. So people are chilled out.
1: It's not about,
0: it's
1: not a playoff game.
0: Right, yes. Right, I mean, you're pressure. Not even, the downside is, all the stars are like they're wearing the jersey, but they're also wearing
1: snow cones
0: just chilling
1: and stuff.
0: Out. Yeah. The only time I saw Sam Darnold was he was doing like a sideline interview and just continuing his, his growing.
1: He's got flip flops on. I mean,
0: yeah, he's just chilling.
1: On.
0: Totally chilling. So he's not playing. But you did get a chance to see some of the players who are maybe on the bubble and, as those guys are fighting.
1: By the way, people knock preseason football because of the caliber of play on the field. But these are guys playing.
0: The stakes are so high, though.
1: You get it. These are people playing for their lives.
0: Yes.
1: They are playing for their lives.
0: Imagine if you spent, you're a 22-year-old, 23-year-old young guy. You have spent your entire life, tirelessly. And no matter what you say about professional athletes, how much they're just like naturally gifted, you cannot get to the highest level without being naturally gifted and an insane hard worker.
1: Right, exactly right.
0: So these guys have gone through college. They're probably the best player to ever come out of whatever small town they come from. And then they get their like very short, tiny little window to make an impact in preseason.
1: Yeah.
0: You just are trying to touch the ball and not drop it.
1: Make one impression on a coach. Give a coach a glimpse of what you can become under their tutelage.
0: Yeah.
1: The last five guys that make a roster and the last five guys that don't make a roster, there's no difference between these guys. It's a matter of the right guy at the right place at the right time, right circumstance. And these guys, literally, they could be 10 and bar next week if they don't make this roster.
0: And that's the cool thing about preseason football.
1: Yes.
0: And the cool thing about Hard Knocks, which highlights sometimes these guys who are on the bubble and maybe not going to make it, turns them into like heroes, even though maybe they're not the most talented guy or they just haven't had a chance to grow into their talent yet. you still get to see the struggle as they're trying to realize this lifelong dream. Yeah. You're rooting for these guys so hard. Anyway, Seahawks lost, by the way.
1: They look like crap.
0: But ESPN, they did look like crap.
1: But we see a bigger picture.
0: Cowboys look really good.
1: No,
0: Cowboys look pretty good. All right. So, but again, none of the starters, all the, Seahawks are going to crush is my prediction.
1: I've never seen anything like this particular ranking before this.
0: Can you explain this to the audience? Because I thought this was so cool and fit exactly with what I thought the Seahawks are going to be.
1: The NFL future power rankings, they're ranking teams based on their roster, the age of their roster, their front office dynamic, the coaching staff, all the peripherals that make for a long-term winner.
0: Yep.
1: They rank every football team in the NFL 1 through 32 on their list of long-term three-year window potential for success.
0: And this comes to us from ESPN.
1: Yeah, and the Seahawks are ranked number one in the NFL for long-term success. Ratings on, the quality of their front office, their coaching, their overall roster, and particularly they're excluding the quarterback.
0: Yeah.
1: And particularly their quarterback.
0: And they say, they have a little section here on each of them. This kind of describes more in depth. They say, reason for hope. The league has been looking for a young defensive counterstrike to the ascent of offensive mastermind Sean McVay and Kyle Shanahan.
1: Both in our division.
0: Yes, and the Seahawks have finally found it. Coach Mike McDonald has a stellar track record of a defensive player development and emergence of wide receiver Jackson Smith and Jigba. OT Charles Cross and quarterback Sam Darnold sets a high floor in Seattle for years to come. I mean, now you got Witherspoon locked in.
1: Yeah, biggest contract for a cornerback in NFL history. Because the rankings are of these four different groups, and they rank the Seahawks front office second best in all of football. I mean, John Schneider built this roster. And the Seahawks overall roster, number one ranked in the NFL. Coaching, number three ranked in the NFL. We mentioned all these things. But what gets me is, they rank Sam Darnold as the 16th best quarterback in the NFL.
0: How is that possible?
1: Well, it's funny because when you look at the top five teams of this roster, right? So it's Seattle, Philadelphia, Detroit, Denver, and Los Angeles. None of these five highest ranked teams have a quarterback in the top 10. One of them is only one of them in the top 14, top 13, 14, 17. You know, and because it's the roster itself overall,
0: yeah,
1: is so solid.
0: It's not just relying on one player to make a difference every game.
1: Exactly.
0: He's surrounded by good people. But I think he's actually way better than that. Don't you?
1: Oh, that's what I'm saying. You're ranking Sam Darnold 16th best quarterback in the league?
0: He's literally, you're saying that he is the halfway point of quarterbacks
1: the
0: league?
1: He's mid?
0: That's not even, are you kidding? Did you not see episode 2 of Hard Knocks, the slow-mo throw?
1: Did you miss the postseason last year?
0: Yeah.
1: You know, for example, the number 6 ranked for long-term success, 3 years success in the NFL, are the Patriots. And they're ranked as Drake May, their quarterback, number 3 in the league. Because of the upside of this guy in the next 3 years.
0: What about the upside of Sam Darnold, who's literally coming into his prime?
1: Absolute prime.
0: Right now. First year with the Seahawks, Super Bowl. Crushes.
1: Yeah.
0: Fantastic. And the guy, I mean, when you just like compare him to famous quarterbacks who've done very, very well, he looks great. God forbid anything happens to him.
1: You bet.
0: He's a hardworking guy. He doesn't go crazy off the field. He seems solid. He seems like, nothing seems to phase that guy, which is what you want in a quarterback. You don't want somebody going out there getting like super excited, some Johnny Football type guy.
1: We've seen them all. Yeah.
0: Sam Darnold is like,
1: and we talk about how
0: he's kind of boring.
1: That's exactly what you want. So was Matt Hasselbeck in his day.
0: Yeah.
1: Right? Just to get it done kind of a guy. But Sam's got such skills. We talk about like the last five guys who make it and don't make it, and it's the situation. Darnold was considered a bust coming out of New York. They gave him a rehab one time in Carolina. That was a bust as well.
0: Insane.
1: But now look at him. Right guy, right place, right time.
0: Then he crushes in Minnesota. And
1: yes.
0: They decide to get rid of him.
1: They went for the rook.
0: I have a buddy who is from Minnesota who just sends me text messages all the time about how angry he is at Sam Darnold.
1: I got buddies from Baltimore. When the Ravens let McDonald go.
0: Yeah.
1: Yeah. I get the same text from Baltimore. You guys are so lucky.
0: Isn't it nice to be on those ends of those texts?
1: It's nice.
0: It is nice. All right, we got a lot more coming up. We're going to tell you about a hero goose. Boy, this story is just a dime a dozen. We've heard this a million times. But it saved a family and a bunch of farm animals.
1: So we got to give it its moment.
0: Yeah, we got to talk about it. And we got audio, so stick around. We'll be right back.
2: Thank you. 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
0: All right, welcome back to the show. This is a really, man, find a nickel for every time I've heard a story like this. There's a family in, I believe this family was in...
1: it's Texas, right?
0: In Texas.
1: Yeah.
0: You got Richmond, Texas. There you go, Richmond, Texas. You have this little girl and her mom that go to a goose. What is this? Where'd they go here? They get to hold geese.
1: It's an expo, right?
0: A goose expo you might find in Texas. There we go.
1: Yeah.
0: A goose expo. They go.
1: The Texas Poultry Exhibition.
0: There it is. Poultry Exhibition.
1: Exposition Expo.
0: Little girl falls in love with this goose. And because they live on a farm, the mom reluctantly agrees and says, all right, you can take the goose home with you. Three months later, the dad, whose name is Bert Gerber, which is a perfect farmer's name in Texas, his name is Bert Gerber. He's awoken in the middle of the night because he hears a loud, unfamiliar honking noise. And this is the aforementioned goose. Now, he's probably thinking when he wakes from his like stupors, like most parents do, like when I wake up in the middle of the night, my kids wake me up. Mm-hmm. It's always kind of like you're just getting your footing.
1: Yeah.
0: Kind of like, all right, what's going on? Is there an immediate threat assessment?
1: Sure. You're in your half dream state. What am I really hearing here?
0: And then you figure out, usually it's just like, all right, I got a kid who's got to go to the bathroom or needs to, you know, be kind of like helped back to sleep. And that's usually all it is. In this case, he found out that his farm was about to burn down. And so he is able to do what he needs to do to put it out really quick. Well, listen to the description of this. And when they later go back and watch the video, because they have their house up on cameras, they find out that this goose, whose name is Goosey, by the way, which is also a perfect goose name.
1: That's what happens when you let your kid name a goose.
0: Goosey.
1: That's your first and only choice?
0: Okay. The goose alerted the family in the middle of the night and saved not only the family's life, but all of the animals in this farm. Listen to this.
7: I was watching TV, and I conked out on the couch. Okay.
8: Several honks in the middle of the night. A sound the family hadn't heard before. Their barn on fire and Goosey sounding the alarm.
7: And I just casually came outside and I saw fire bellowing out of there. And I grabbed a water hose and ran over there.
8: Quickly, he put out the flames. The animals inside somehow safe.
7: If I hadn't been woken up, I think a couple more minutes, it would have been out of control.
9: Like, what in the actual heck? Did my goose actually do that?
8: Months ago, Chelsea Gerber didn't even want a goose. They went to a Hug a Goose event, and that's where Elaine fell in love.
9: What made you want to...
0: By the way, I just got to pause it there real fast. If you are taking your family to Hug a Goose events, you're doing something right.
1: Yes, you are. Yes, you are.
0: Yes, you are.
1: And you let that kid bring the goose home.
0: You let every single time.
9: Well, I mean, but when we got him, he was so small and he was just so fluffy. When I got to pet his head, he would just rest his head on my arm and it just made me tear up.
8: Now, the goose she wasn't sure about is their unlikely hero.
10: I definitely don't regret getting the goose, I'll say that.
8: They're even thinking about getting him a friend, a Lucy, for Goosey.
9: And then we're going to get babies. And I can start my own business.
0: Listen to the dad in the background just laughing. This reminds me of that kid last week we talked about who wanted to sell lemonade so he can buy some.
1: Ezra. Goats. Wanted to buy some goats. Some Icelandic goats. Kids on farms, man.
0: Making cash.
1: The
0: making
1: greatest.
0: Fat
1: stacks of cash. Is that what he said?
0: Animals really are, though, they're intuitive and they do have, like, protective abilities. I often, like, associate that with dogs.
1: Oh, absolutely.
0: But
1: absolutely.
0: I wouldn't necessarily associate that with a goose.
1: Well, the goose obviously was startled by the flames, right? And doing what gooses do, they react. On a farm, they heard the honking.
0: Yeah.
1: That's fantastic news. It doesn't have to be a farm. This would work in a city.
0: Heck yeah. Right? City goose?
1: A city goose, sure, man. I mean, your neighbors, but neighbors be glad when the building caught on fire.
0: Sure.
1: And Goosey was sounding the alarm.
0: Yeah.
1: You betcha. This is great.
0: Have you ever had any animals that have done extraordinary things? Like saved your life from burning down a farm or something?
1: We lived in the city, you know. I mean, I woke up in a house fire.
0: Yeah.
1: When our home burned down, I woke up literally because just the heat of the flames and the crackling of my furniture woke me up.
0: That's insane.
1: Yeah. My dog, by the way.
0: Were you on the second floor, by the way?
1: Second floor, yeah, yeah.
0: And was your whole family asleep, or you were home alone?
1: I was home with just my younger brother and sister. I was babysitting, and it was late, you know. I hadn't thought about this now, though. My dog was nowhere to be seen.
0: Really? He checked out.
1: Our dog was outside. It ran, saved himself. I hadn't thought about
0: that. That's a selfish dog. What breed was it? Let me guess.
1: Please.
0: Let me guess. Wiener dog.
1: No. Irish setter.
0: That makes sense.
1: I know, right?
0: That makes sense.
1: Please. I hadn't even thought about that.
0: Yeah.
1: I blacked that out.
0: If you would have had...
1: I defended blocked that out.
0: If you would have had like a black lab... Or like
1: dragged me to safety.
0: He would have dragged. Yep, he would have woke me up.
1: I already got the kids.
0: You never even would have known about it. Right. He would have put the fire out.
1: Right. Raise the leg.
0: That's what he would have done. But what did you do? Irish setter.
1: Irish setter.
0: Is that yappy dog?
1: Not kind of a woofer.
0: Okay.
1: You know,
0: lazy.
1: Lamb.
0: That dog is
1: selfish.
0: Selfish, lazy dog.
1: Should have had a goose.
0: That selfish, lazy dog wanted you dead.
1: So a goose would have woke me up sooner. I might have saved the house. We lost everything.
0: You should have had a goose.
1: Dang it.
0: All right, we have a lot more coming up. It's not all goose talk. We got the 1 o'clock rundown. We got top stories coast to coast. Interesting ones today, too. Meta lawsuit, Paramount lawsuit, and then a celebrity passed away. It's really sad, actually. We'll talk about all that coming up. Stick around.
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23: ABC News, I'm Michelle Franzen. In Pennsylvania, the alleged ringleader of a cocaine drug ring involving Penn State fraternity members and houses surrendered today. State Attorney General David Sunday says former student Agostino Abatiello was arraigned, 13 others also charged.
24: The evidence showed that cocaine was primarily packaged at the fraternity houses and that packaging was done by fraternity brothers and oftentimes pledges.
23: Penn State officials say they are cooperating with the investigation. In Ohio, the mayor of Toledo confirming that two employees from Brent Industries died following an explosion and fire. The cause of the explosion remains under investigation. The U.S. and Iran continue to battle for control over the Strait of Hormuz. President Trump claiming now that the strait is under a U.S. territory. Iran calls that claim delusional. Liberia announced it will receive up to 1,200 deportees from the U.S., marking the largest deportation arrangements with the Trump administrations. This is ABC News. In South Carolina, a growing memorial outside the home of actress Hayden Panettiere following her sudden death this week.
25: Flowers and handwritten signs left outside the apartment building where she had been staying. Tearful fans remember the star of Heroes and Nashville.
26: Being a millennial, watching Hayden growing up in all the movies and TV shows, it kind of hit very close to home.
25: As investigators tried to figure out how she died, police say an acquaintance called 911 Sunday afternoon. First responders found her in cardiac arrest, and she was pronounced dead roughly 40 minutes later.
23: ABC's Sophie Flay. L.A. Lakers Governor Jeannie Buss is trying to stop her family from selling their share of the team as Mark Walter is selling his majority stake to Josh Kushner and Bob Iger for $12.5 billion. Florida set to carry out its 13th execution later today. This year, William Francis Sylvia is scheduled to die by lethal injection for the fatal shooting of his estranged wife. Michelle Franzen, ABC News.
27: The majority of Seattle residents approve the use of surveillance cameras. More on that straight ahead. First, your Cairo News Radio traffic brought to you by the Cairo News Radio app. Here in Seattle, South 5 scattered slowing between Northgate and I-90. Nothing heavy here. Linwood to Seattle, 20 to 25 minutes. North 5 is heavy now from the Michigan curve just past I-90. You'll jam up again at 520. Over to Bellevue, South 405, still crowded from about Southeast 8th now down to the VMAC. Bellevue to South Center hanging on at 20 minutes. North 405 crowded through the Renton S-curves. And in Tacoma, the northbound 7 on-ramp to North 5 is closed until 3 o'clock for guardrail repairs and maintenance work. Text APP to 888-973-5476 and download the Cairo News Radio app. Listen to your favorite shows and get the latest news and updates sent straight to your phone.
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27: Good afternoon. I'm Nate Connors. Three out of four Seattle residents support using surveillance cameras after 911 calls. That's according to a new poll commissioned by the Seattle Metro Chamber of Commerce. The survey also found 74% back putting cameras near major event spots like Seattle Center and the Stadium District. Chamber CEO John Wynn says people just want more tools to keep their families safe. But not everyone is on board. Members of the Community Not Cameras Coalition toured the city's real-time crime center yesterday. They say the visit raised even more concerns about privacy and oversight. Residents in Bothell are being warned about a spike in outgoing mail theft. Police say thieves are targeting checks and altering them before depositing. Bothell PD's Aaron Roney on how to protect yourself.
0: Don't just look at the amount on the check and making sure that that cleared your account. You want to look at who it was paid to. We're seeing checks where the amount stays the same, but the name has been changed.
27: Roney urges people to review cleared checks, check images closely, and set up bank alerts. If you think you've been victimized, report it to your bank and call Bothell Police. The Washington State Patrol has canceled an Amber Alert for a seven-month-old boy. The agency says Marcelo Martinez has been located. No other details for now, but the Clark County Sheriff's Office said yesterday the boy was taken early Sunday morning by 37-year-old Raul Martinez in the Vancouver area. If you ride Amtrak between Seattle and Portland, you're still out of luck. The train service suspension has been extended again, this time through tomorrow. A warehouse fire near the Portland tracks more than 2 weeks ago is still blocking that route. Amtrak is running buses instead of trains on most routes, but some trips have been canceled altogether because there aren't enough buses. A group of 12-year-olds from Tacoma are on the national stage representing the Northwest in the Little League World Series in Williamsport, Pennsylvania. Dan Hutson's 12-year-old son is on the squad. He tells Cairo Radio's Gene Ursula a lot of the boys have played together for the last 4 years.
1: These guys have just gelled together for the last few years and have really made it an assertion.

0: for the last 4 years.
1: These guys have just gelled together for the last few years and have really made an asserted effort to be able to make this their goal. And to be able to have such a lofty goal and then actually be here is unreal.
0: The boys from Soundview Little League begin their tournament tomorrow, playing the team from the Southeast region. First pitch is at noon tomorrow on ESPN. Your Cairo News Radio weather, mostly sunny and 78 today. Morning clouds turning mostly sunny tomorrow with a high near 76. Same forecast Thursday, closer to 80. And then Friday, we'll start to see some clouds pop up in 78. Mostly sunny with some distant wildfire haze in 68 in downtown Seattle. I'm Nate Connors, Cairo News Radio.
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4: Welcome back to the show. 1 hour down, 2 hours to go. This is the 1 o'clock rundown, which means we get to talk about the top stories, coast to coast, whatever everybody's clicking on. We look at every site on the internet, which takes a long time, and we just, whatever the top story is, and then we write it down on a, we probably should start using AI to do this, but I actually just have like a sheet that I keep in my computer. And then I will go through line by line for every single website, and then I will look for repeats.
5: Commonalities. Yeah.
4: Commonalities. Yeah.
5: It probably is an algorithm or a search engine we could.
4: I don't know. They're too efficient. Yeah. This takes me oftentimes 2 days.
5: That's the delay with what we have the tops. Here's a top story from Sunday.
4: From 2 days ago.
5: Yeah, from Sunday.
4: Just kidding. We do this pretty quick.
5: It's often pretty easy to see what the top story of the day is because it is literally everywhere.
4: Yeah. And one of the top stories on all the major everythings and even the little ones was this lawsuit against Meta. Meta's going through a lawsuit right now, and they're trying to defend itself from these claims that it's addictive to kids or that they knew that it was addictive to kids.
5: Right.
4: Meta's formerly Facebook and they own Facebook, obviously, which is now it's called Instagram and Facebook, but it's under the umbrella of Meta, correct?
5: Yeah, it's Meta and Facebook and Instagram are but these suits have covered everybody. YouTube, mm-hmm. TikTok, Snapchat, or Snap as it's now called by the kids. But Meta's been already slammed twice. They lost a billion? Or million.
4: A $6 million damage to a woman in California.
5: In California. Yeah. And then $1 million more for
4: A
5: billion dollars for New Mexico.
4: Yeah.
5: Right.
4: But again, when you think about a company who's worth $1.45 trillion.
5: Yeah, but $6 billion in California. Or $6 million, I'm sorry.
4: $6 million is nothing.
5: $6 million, yeah.
4: Billion dollars that the state attorney general was able to get is nothing to the $1.45 trillion company.
5: Yeah.
4: So what they're talking about with this lawsuit, which is a kind of a big deal, is they're saying they're seeking damages if the states win. And I think it's 4 states, which I believe are
5: California, Colorado, Kentucky, New Jersey.
4: There you go. They are going after Meta for damages of reportedly around $200 billion.
5: Yeah, $200 billion, 14% of the company's total value.
4: Which is not nothing.
5: Right. They want to make it hurt.
4: Yeah, it's a big, big deal. And so the question, though, is, are they going to be able to prove in court that it's damaging to kids? And my question to this is, how could you not prove that it's damaging to kids? I mean, is there any parent? This is an honest question for parents out there, and you guys can text us, 888-973-5476. Is there any parent out there who thinks it's a good idea to let your kids get onto social media? Back in the day when it was a brand new exciting thing and, you know, grandmothers would show pictures of, it's essentially what Facebook has kind of become. It's like where grandmas show pictures of things.
5: Yeah, or what you're having for dinner.
4: Or what you're having for dinner, yes. But would you let your kids be on social media and have all of these people who do not thrive on friendly content and do not thrive on making people feel good? It's usually just the opposite is what ends up getting responses. Why would you let those people have input into your kids' lives? Unrestrained input into your kids' lives.
5: And that's what they showed in California and in New Mexico was, and it's not so much if we're debating whether or not it's healthy for kids. I think it's pretty, the jury is in on that one. It's not healthy for kids to spend so much time on these social media platforms.
4: I would think it's not. Yeah.
5: What

0: they're going to try to prove these four states. I heard the Kentucky Attorney General was on, a guy named Russell Coleman. He was on various news outlets this last couple of days, and he's trying to make his case for why these four states, and it's kind of the tip of the spear, why they're making their case against Meta in particular. And Meta says they're being singled out for what all social media platforms, business practices are, the effects they're having on kids. They said they're making us the, kind of the scapegoat. What Kentucky and the other states are trying to prove is not just that they're bad for kids, but that they knew they were bad for kids, mm-hmm. and they ignored the information that told them, research told them, the detrimental effect that their social media platforms, and more particularly the algorithms which engage and addict their users, are harmful. Social media is mentally harmful for kids, socially harmful for kids, physically harmful for kids, all these different factors. They knew about it, and they ignored the dangers. They presented a false facade of safety to parents. Meta's pushback is, hey, this is a parent's job to keep their kids from overusing our product.
1: Now, I agree with Meta on that.
0: Well, there's validity to that.
1: That they should keep, that parents should be the ultimate deciders of what kids are going to be doing.
0: Agreed, but the Kentucky AG said, look, Meta also, when this was first becoming, 15 years ago, when this was first making its way into American life,
1: yeah.
0: Meta reassured parents that there were safety guards in place and that these were, you know, it was harmless and it was safe for kids. Was telling parents, not telling them about the way that they geared their algorithms
1: sure.
0: to engage, to keep kids coming back, to play into these psychologically addictive properties.
1: It's the addictive stuff yeah. that people are saying.
0: They knew what they were doing and they yeah. did it anyway for money. That's the AG's point.
1: And you think about that age, you got nothing going on. Like when you were that age, when you were like 13, 14, 15, mm-hmm. if you had had access to something like this,
0: yeah.
1: where you had could have like a little peek inside. I mean, like it's almost like a Katie Wilson window. You could have a little peek inside other people's lives,
0: yeah.
1: see what they're doing.
0: Right.
1: Number one, you just cannot help but like see the comparisons, which are never a healthy thing.
0: Right.
1: I mean, like that's the first thing that you should teach your kids is like, don't compare your life to other people's lives. Because I promise they got problems that you can't see that
0: yep,
1: you do not
0: exactly.
1: want.
0: They're putting a false front up there and you can't compare yourself to the fantasy they're putting out.
1: 100%.
0: Absolutely. Plus, you're avoiding the awkwardness that is teenage years and adolescence and growth.
1: And you're hiding behind
0: right.
1: this facade that's not real.
0: Right.
1: And then where you feel like, honestly, you're getting all these endorphin rushes because you feel like you can curate a life that you wish you were living. And wouldn't that, and I can understand, that would be very addictive.
0: It'd be great. And if you can't do that, you feel inferior.
1: Sure.
0: And you feel worthless. Don't even get into the bullying aspect of social media these days. And hell, that lets it, you used to have to just be popular in your playground. Now you got to be popular with the whole damn world.
1: The entire world.
0: It's not fair to kids.
1: When I'm old enough to remember when Facebook first became a thing. So I remember seeing the social media, or the social network, the Aaron Sorkin movie.
0: Yeah, yeah.
1: Which was excellently done. Really good. Music by Trent Reznor. Very, very good. I remember seeing that movie, having just experienced that rollout of that just a couple years earlier
0: yes.
1: in my lifetime.
0: Yeah.
1: Because when I was in high school, like the very end of high school, Facebook came out and then it became, or like maybe the first couple of years of college. And it was a very exclusive thing. It was only for people with .edu address. Like first it was only people at like certain Ivies.
0: Right.
1: And then they expanded and then it was to EDUs. And then it was just like, all right, anybody
0: Everybody.
1: With an email yeah. and a pulse.
0: Now that you're out of college, you still want to have part of this world. You bet. Yeah.
1: Yeah. But it became something that used to be, at least when it was like just college students, mm-hmm. there was at least some gate of, all right, you at least have to be, I mean, unless you're Doogie Howser, you're not in college mm-hmm. and with a .edu address, unless you're over 18 and you've likely graduated high school. So at least there was some barrier there to entry where you just assume that you're surrounded by other people who are legal adults.
0: Yes.
1: And now it's like you're feeding this very addictive thing to kids. It's like just throwing sugar at kids. Any parent in their right mind knows that you just like can't let kids choose their own diet because they'll just eat sugar all the time and kill themselves.
0: And you don't know who's throwing what at your kids and you hope it's sugar. I mean, it's the predatory platform.
1: Yeah.
0: That are social media networks for these. One of the things that Kentucky AG, I keep referring to him because he had made such great points in the interview I heard. He said, look, it's not just the $200 billion we seek to teach them a lesson. It's also injunctive relief, which means having them change how they do business. The $1 billion settlement in New Mexico is going to be geared toward restorative services for mm-hmm. youth with regard to mental health care and educational information about how to keep youth from getting into this scary world of social media addiction. The $200 billion they're seeking is to do that to help repair the damage, but also their goal is to get Meta and other social media platforms. It's not just Meta. We all know that. get them to change how they do business, to remove their addictive platform qualities.
1: Isn't it kind of baked into the product? Like, isn't the product kind of... Now, there are tricks that maybe they're doing, and maybe that's what they're talking about.
0: Right, time spent on, alerts about to parents, safeguards that aren't easy to push through.
1: Well, I mean, even down to, like, the way that they let you scroll through things.
0: Exactly, yeah. Yeah.
1: Like, there are, you know, I know there have been lawsuits in the past, like in Washington State and other places, where they have looked at some of these platforms and said, hey, you guys are doing the same thing that casinos do.
0: And that's where they got their
1: research.
0: To keep
1: people playing games.
0: Yes,
1: and that's not fair because you're not playing with to continue the analogy, like, it's not a fair deck. Right. And people are not equipped to fight this off, especially if you're a younger mind, because you're just feeding on that endorphin rush all the time.
0: Right. And their algorithms teach people, oh, when they're mad or they're scared and they keep going, give them more of that. Give them more of the stuff that engages them the most, even though it's very bad for them.
1: The thing that I hope this highlights is, number one, obviously, we should never fully trust big businesses. We should always be skeptical of these things. As a parent, you should always be skeptical of anybody who wants to get close to your kids for any reason, because they're either trying to sell you something or, God forbid, what else. Yeah. Parents should also be empowered to say, like, hey, you know what? Even if all your friends are on social media, even if all your friends are having phones and doing all these things, that era is behind us now. I really feel like the worm is turning, and like that era of like, hey, it's a new technology and we just don't know where it's going to land yet.
0: Yeah.
1: I think we've seen where it's landed, and it's not a good place.
0: I'm with you.
1: And I think a lot of parents are now waking up to that and going like, hey, you know what? The experiment's over.
0: Yeah.
1: It's not good. Let's go back to just like, we have a story we'll probably get to later about how you have parents who are saying, my kids are not allowed to use any screens in schools. I mean, beyond just social media. No screens in schools.
0: Yeah.
1: I want them using printed out stuff in class. If you want to assign them a PowerPoint, they're happy to do a poster board presentation in class, just like you and I did growing up. It's not all going to be like corralled onto Google whatever or Apple's whatever.
0: Right.
1: It's people who are wanting like to step out and say, hey, we're going to unplug from this matrix that you're trying to shove everybody into.
0: Yeah, absolutely true. And I can't wait to get to the story. It's a parent's responsibility to make sure their kids are getting safe input into their lives.
1: Yeah.
0: But it's going to take some help, too, from the companies that are pushing this product. And that's what the lawsuits are seeking.
1: Yeah. And it's
0: a little bit like, everybody.
1: Just stay away from them. Yeah. That's my advice. All right. Speaking of lawsuits.
0: Yeah.
1: This is a very interesting one. So we told you about this recently. There was, what was it? It was Paramount and Warner Brothers.
0: Yeah, the merger.
1: The merger. Warner Brothers originally was trying to merge with, was it Netflix? Warner Brothers and Netflix were talking about doing a merger, which was kind of looked at as a fait accompli. Do you remember this? Like before Paramount stepped in and said like, hey, hold on a minute. We want to do this hostile thing. So we like, you know, force you guys to address that
0: right.
1: we're offering
0: and it,
1: a better
0: got,
1: deal.
0: It got such pushback that one of the two parties pulled out.
1: Well,
0: right.
1: What, as I understand it, Paramount was offering a richer deal to shareholders.
0: Okay.
1: And you have Warner Brothers, who was going to sell their catalog and basically become, I believe it was Netflix. I could be wrong about that, but it was a big streamer. So they would become, like, think about that. If Netflix suddenly had, like, all the Harry Potters and all of the Batmans, and, like, that would be a giant big deal. And Paramount was like, hey, hold on a second. If you guys are selling, we're interested, and we want you guys to look at our offer as well. So they end up coming to some sort of an agreement for, was it $110 billion? Is that the number? That's sticking out in my head, but I don't know if that was
0: you're right. Okay. That's it. Yep.
1: $110 billion.
0: Yep.
1: So they are pushing forward with a merger, and then you have, led by California State Attorney General, who obviously has a big entertainment industry in their state, and for some reason, Attorney General Nick Brown of Washington.
0: Well, in a dozen states.
1: In a dozen states.
0: Yeah, yeah.
1: But in Washington,
0: where they have
1: almost no film industry.
0: Yeah, but they want one.
1: Yeah, but I think this is for different reasons that he's doing this. But they stepped in and said, hey, we're going to file an antitrust lawsuit against you. And now the update to the story is Paramount is now seeking, because Paramount has agreed that while this case is ongoing, in order to keep everybody happy with the potential merger down the road, what they're saying is we're going to pay, what is this thing called here? It's a fee. It's a it's a ticker fee. Is that what it's called? A ticker fee?
0: They want the states that are suing the antitrust violation.
1: Yes.
0: They want them to pay $1.88 billion. Is that what it is? Yeah, almost $2 billion
1: yeah.
0: to cover the cost, they say, of fighting the lawsuit, fighting the antitrust lawsuit and the delay of the merger itself, how much money it's costing them
1: and
0: to not get this merger done.
1: Here's why it'll cost some money. Let me read you from the New York Times piece. Paramount agreed to a so-called ticking fee under the terms of the merger agreement, meaning the beginning September 30th, it would pay Warner Brothers shareholders an additional 25 cents per share per quarter until the deal closes. The amount could add up to roughly $650 million in cash value per quarter. So by the time, according to their attorneys, they're saying by the time the trial concludes and the parties submit their final briefs, Paramount will have paid Warner Brothers shareholders an unrecoverable $1.3 billion in ticking fees alone. Delays also threaten to nullify the regulatory approvals that defendants have already spent months securing. So the question now becomes, if they are successful, or here's a wider question, maybe not just if they're going to be successful. Do they have merit in going after the states, of which there are, what, 12?
0: 12 states. Right? 12 states, yeah.
1: 12 states, so it would be to the tune of somewhere around like $100 million something a state. Do they have merit in going after those states for some of those fees that they're saying they're going to be on the hook for, Paramount is, to keep this deal ripe while this plays out in court?
0: I don't think they are. I think it's a cost of doing business. You're asking for a merger that these states feel is illegal. They're suing over antitrust violation, right? I mean, you know, if it bears out that they were allowed to do this merger, maybe if they win the antitrust lawsuit, then they have cause to go after the states that held up their business and cost their potential shareholders money.
1: That seems like it could be. Yeah. That seems like it could
0: be. I mean, right now you're asking, say, look, you know, I want to do this, but we don't know if it's legal or not. We're deciding if it's legal. We're going to charge you all the money we could have made with this business. I mean, if the antitrust lawsuit wins, and they decide the merger is violating of antitrust laws and it's an illegal merger, then, you know, because they couldn't make money because they couldn't get their illegal merger done sooner, I don't think the state should be on the hook for that. They're fighting the legality of it, and they may or may not have a case in court.
1: What's interesting, though, is we talked about this the last time we discussed the story. These states did not go after one of the more recent giant mergers in the Disney-Fox merger. They didn't, and to me, I don't see any difference in those two giant companies.
0: Yeah.
1: Merging, and I don't understand why Washington State, which would have been Bob Ferguson at the time, or some of these other states, why didn't they go after that merger? I think this is a politically motivated,
0: maybe it's selective
1: antitrust.
0: Yeah, could be.
1: Because the Disney Fox thing was for like $70+ billion dollars, and they didn't seem to have a problem with that. And that obviously, like, you know, that was a merger of two big companies that had separate entities, separate filming and production. That's all under one roof now of Disney. Which is why when you go on Disney Plus, you can watch things from
0: anything.
1: You know, you can watch anything.
0: Yeah, I got the Zapruder film up there next month.
1: It's like I can watch my outdoor home improvement shows on my Disney Plus, which is wild. Anyway, we'll see how this thing plays out. It would be interesting though if they do award this to Warner Paramount Washington, because Nick Brown jumped on this thing.
0: Yeah.
1: They could be on the hook for, you know, a big. Big amount. All right, real fast, before we, speaking of Hollywood, before we get out of the 1 o'clock rundown, did you see this Hayden Panettiere passing stuff?
0: It's tragic.
1: That was so sad. I mean, was she 38 years old? 36 years old. She died Sunday. She was 36.
0: Her birthday would have been this Friday. I saw in one story.
1: Oh, really?
0: She's about to turn 37. Yeah.
1: Golly. Obviously, she had a lot of well-documented issues in recent years. She had like sobriety stuff. She had some drug stuff. She had like some family issues where child that she had to give to her.
0: She had postpartum depression issues after the birth of her child. She surrendered custody of her child to.
1: Was he the boxer guy? Wasn't it?
0: He's Ukrainian.
1: Wasn't he a Ukrainian heavyweight boxer?
0: And her ex took their child to Ukraine.
1: Yeah,
0: that dealt with part of her mental struggles. Her addiction struggles then reared their ugly heads again. And she passed away this week, and the family's kept it pretty close as to the cause of death. There are a lot of stories circling around about maybe potential relapse, about association with a former boyfriend or partner of hers that was part of the troubled portions of her life.
1: Yeah.
0: They were seen together like earlier this week.
1: And she was in South Carolina when it happened, right? This was the Times reported that at least they're saying, an insider, they're saying, they're not crediting the person because that's how they kind of do these things. They're saying they're calling it a drug overdose is the cause.
0: Well, I think it's been reported that drugs were found at the location of her passing.
1: It's just so sad, man.
0: It is.
1: When you look back at, like, I didn't realize that she was like such a child star. I mean, I know that she was in shows, like she was in a show called Nashville that was pretty popular. I remember she was in What's the movie with the football?
0: She's the daughter in Remember the Titans.
1: Remember the Titans.
0: Yeah.
1: Yes.
0: She was a coach's daughter. And it's a nice role for little kids. She was 10 at the time.
1: She was a spunky little kid. Yeah. She was a great kid actor.
0: Yeah.
1: And it's like informative of the dangers of Hollywood and somebody getting famous too early.
0: Grew up in front of the camera. The world was hers. Yeah.
1: It's sad because it's like, how many times do we see this story where somebody who grows up getting a ton of fame and attention, who just never has a chance to put down real roots in life because all your relationships that you have with people are all based on fame. And they're not
0: they're all transactional.
1: Yes.
0: Michael Jackson is like the perfect example because kid never had a childhood.
1: Yeah. And all these Hollywood people.
0: I mean, you see stories of successful child actors who have transitioned into adulthood and professional careers. There are numerous examples of them.
1: But they're rare.
0: But there are far, far more cautionary tales of child actors who just fell upon the limelight dimmed, the luring, the seduction of fame and success and all of its trappings. Overtook their lives, and this is just a horrible.
1: It's tough, man. I think people were really rooting for her, and it's a sad ending in her story, obviously. All right, we have a lot more coming up. We got questions of the day, responses.
0: We got some.
1: We got a lot of good stuff. All right, stick around. Be right back.
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17: Good afternoon, I'm Aaron Granillo. The Trump administration pushing forward with the plan to roll back protections on about 2 million acres of Washington forests. The story from Cairo News Radio's Tim Hole.
18: It's at least the third attempt to repeal the 25-year-old roadless rule. Nick Smith with the American Forest Resource Council says it would give forest managers more flexibility and better access for firefighting.
19: In order to manage our forests, you need forest roads. And so it would give firefighters better and safer opportunities to access fires before they burn out of control.
18: But Tom Uniak with Washington Wild says adding roads could actually increase wildfire risk.
20: Most fires start near roads because most fires are started by people.
18: Nearly 45 million acres would be affected nationwide. Tim Hole, Cairo News Radio.
17: Months after that deadly tank failure at a paper mill in Longview, crews have started dismantling the damaged tank at the center of that disaster. Killed 11 people. Investigations by state and federal agencies into the cause of that collapse are still underway. For the closing bell reports, back-to-back days of losses on Wall Street with investors anxious over rising debt and inflation. The Dow lost 116, NASDAQ lost 355, S&P 500 down 53 points. If you're in the market for a used car, ABC's Michelle Franzen says, buckle up.
21: The average used car sold for about $27,000 last month. That, according to Edmunds and Blue Book, prices may not rise much for the rest of the summer, but long-term trends are working against consumers. Used car shoppers looking to spend less than $15,000, though, can expect limited selection and tariff threats could push prices even higher.
17: Home builders are feeling the pressure of high interest rates. ABC's Jim Ryan says the Census Bureau reported a dramatic drop in housing starts.
22: No region of the country was spared the bad news, but the Northeast saw the steepest drop. Housing starts last month fell 9.9% compared to June and nearly 16% below July of last year. The average 30-year fixed mortgage stands at 6.68%, slightly lower than its 2026 peak.
17: And now to the real-time traffic desk, we check in with Nate Connors.
23: 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Just one collision popping up right now, and that's in Renton, northbound 167 at 180. If it's blocking the very end of that on-ramp, causing a bit of an early merge, and since volumes are so light right now, there is no significant backup. Here in Seattle, South 5, we're slow from Ravenna in the downtown. North 5, heavy at the West Seattle Bridge past I-90, and then just another tiny backup approaching 520. 15 minutes to get you through this. Over to Bellevue, South 405. We're starting to get heavy now between Southeast 8th and Northeast 44th. Once you get to the VMAC, though, you're going to clear out right away. Bellevue to South Center is up to a half-hour commute. North 405 is crowded through the Renton S-curves. And in Tacoma, that northbound 7 on-ramp to North 5 remains closed until 3 o'clock for guardrail repairs and maintenance work. Global Credit Union, where members enjoy no-fee accounts and early payday with direct deposit. 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
17: And our steady summer weather pattern continues for the rest of this work week with morning clouds and afternoon sunshine, highs topping out in the upper 70s and low 80s. Right now, 74 and sunny in downtown Seattle. I'm Aaron Granillo, Cairo News Radio.
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0: All right, welcome back to the show. 1:30, which means we get the question of the day responses. Earlier in the show, this was really interesting. Let me do just a quick recap of how we kicked the show off, and then we can jump into your responses. So earlier in the show, we talked about a couple of groups. Two groups by the name of Seattle Indivisible and also Communities Not Cameras Coalition. They got a tour of the Seattle Police Department's real-time crime center. Real-time crime, that's a lot of words. Real-time crime center. And they came out of that tour hoping to get answers, and apparently they had already scheduled a press conference, and they said, hey, we didn't find anything that made us feel better about transparency and safety, and so we want to see these systems completely shut off, no cameras. Speaker Cliff Cawthon of, I believe this is of Seattle Indivisible. I could be wrong about that. But one of those two groups, he says, despite all the promises of transparency and safety and securing the individual's privacy, this is a Swiss cheese system. It is riddled with holes, which if you don't know, Swiss cheese, has a lot of holes in it, which is why he probably used that as the reference. The timing is really interesting because Katie Wilson just recently turned off some cameras in downtown Seattle. And over the weekend, there was a shooting, which was, again, this was in Pioneer Square. Is that right?
1: Pioneer Square, First and King.
0: At, where was it said? It was a bar, outside of a
1: Cowgirls.
0: Bar. Cowgirls.
1: Yeah.
0: So outside of Cowgirls, there was apparently a shooting. Thank God nobody died. But somebody did have to go to the hospital and kind of walked in with some injuries from it. Bullets were flying randomly. They have no suspects, and they don't know who did the shooting. What they do know is they think it was some women that maybe failed to have accurately been patted down, as I guess happens at bars now in downtown.
1: I was unaware of that.
0: That wasn't
1: gotten
0: a thing.
1: To that point.
0: I
1: know.
0: When I was a young guy going out, we weren't getting patted down at bars. You had checked ID. And that was it.
1: If your bar needed a metal detector or a pat down, maybe
0: don't
1: you
0: go
1: find
0: to
1: another
0: bar.
1: 100%. Right. But these days, I guess the proliferation of people just being lawless,
0: yeah,
1: and carrying firearms.
0: So this was three cameras directly in the vicinity of this shooting on Sunday, early hours of Sunday morning, would have, they think, been instrumental in finding possible suspects. They would at least given police some place to start looking. And as it stands right now, it's kind of like the Bite of Seattle investigation, which seems like it's just in the wind. They have no clues other than, you know, maybe a blue shirt that we have been told for Bite of Seattle. So anyway, we asked you guys a question. Do you want CCTV cameras turned on? We got a ton of responses on this, by the way. A lot of them. Should we get to some of these, Spike?
1: Sure, absolutely. 425 says, keep the cameras to keep the community safe. If the city has privacy issues with the so-called boogeyman of the federal government or other bad actors using the cameras, why doesn't the city create its own camera system that can't be accessed by another entity or person? This feels like one of those bandwagon issues that the city likes to jump on, like defund the police, no ICE, et cetera, et cetera, et cetera. They make knee-jerk reactions before they consider the full consequences of those actions.
0: This is interesting, too, because Como News just put out, there was a poll recently that they highlighted, and of all the respondents, I think it was like they interviewed 500 Seattleites, mm-hmm. 75% said, yes, more cameras.
2: It may seem controversial online, but in reality, people want pragmatic solutions to public safety. When you ask actual Seattleites what they think, it is not that controversial.
0: Jim in Tacoma, he says, no cameras, return to beat cops.
1: Okay.
0: That's interesting, too, because I think most people would say also, yes, more cops.
1: More
0: that
1: cops,
0: would be
1: yeah.
0: great.
1: Yeah.
0: More cops.
1: Give them all the tools.
0: And he's not wrong, by the way. If there are more cops mm-hmm. and they're on the street and people know that they're likely to run into law enforcement, you're not going to need as many cameras.
1: Remember the Bite of Seattle shooting? There was a social media content creator, the day before saying, man, I don't see a lot of security out here. Then it was reported that it was a 25% decrease in Seattle police presence
0: yeah.
1: this year's Bite of Seattle compared to last year's Bite of Seattle.
0: Yeah.
1: And cameras are one thing, and they're great. Cameras are great. I mean, I guess earlier we talked about the concerns against cameras from that portion of the community, the constituency. Cameras are great, but
0: But they're after the fact.
1: They're after the fact.
0: If cops Police are preventative.
1: If cops have been standing everywhere, if you can't look, you can't turn your head by seeing a blue, a man in blue at the Bight of Seattle, I bet that shooting doesn't happen. I'm just speculating, but I bet it doesn't happen.
0: I agree with you. And same thing with this shooting at Pioneer Square outside Cowgirls. If that fight rumbles out into this, because they say there was a fight that started inside and then came outside and then there was shots fired. If they get out into Pioneer Square and they're on the street and they see a bunch of cops, what are the odds that those women pull guns out of wherever they were hiding them and start shooting?
1: No.
0: I would say no.
1: Absolutely.
0: Yeah. Go ahead. It's your turn.
1: Kevin Black Diamond says, do people really think they're important enough to be tracked by cameras? If you're not a criminal, not shooting people, then you have nothing to worry about. If your car is stolen and the camera catches it, or better yet, your child is kidnapped and the camera catches them, then we would be all for them and grateful that the cameras were there.
0: Cal in Renton says law-abiding citizens should not be worried about cameras. People have a right to protest. They also have a right to be safe. If departments or the federal government or anyone else uses this information without a legally approved investigative reason, those individuals or agencies should be prosecuted.
1: Mike Combothel says, I want the cameras turned on known problem areas. In areas that do not have a record of issues, they can stay off until something happens.
0: Brian in Marysville, how many more people need to get shot or die before we turn back the turn on the cameras again? Turn them on, fix the problem, and punish those that use the system illegally.
1: Let's see. Okay, Gary says, lesser of two evils. The solution is not to store the data on privately owned servers. The city should build a server farm and store the data and maintain control and security.
0: It's interesting because that is a very simple thing to do. I mean, the city of Seattle, I would assume that they already have something like this set up. This is a group that doesn't want cameras. They don't want cameras, and they're using this idea of it being just like, oh, the information is just completely accessible to everybody on the internet who knows how to do some hacking. And it's making people less safe. It would be nice if we had an idea of who's going out there shooting.
1: But there's also, it's not just some boogeyman. It's not some nefarious one bad cop center. There's lots of evidence I gathered. And you asked me for it, and I got it if you want it.
0: I'm happy to have it. Yeah. Send it over. But these are still, this is the exception.
1: This is the pushback on people. That there's really, if it's, which of the ones said one rogue cop? One of our texters put that in. I want to make sure I got to that one. Gosh darn it.
0: This is Fernando.
1: Read Fernando.
0: I'm on this one with Jake. I need actual evidence that information gathered has been used by the government, not just one rogue cop keeping tabs on ex-girlfriends. I want them always on with safeguards against abuse. Cameras are unbiased and only show the truth. They will show the guilty and exonerate the falsely accused.
1: Yeah, there have been over 50 officers charged and accused of misusing this information.
0: I'm fine with those guys being prosecuted.
1: Yeah, but you don't shut
0: the system down.
1: But to protect the system's integrity and safety. You know, the University of Washington Center for Human Rights found that there were 8 different law enforcement agencies in Washington, 8 different ones that directly shared that information illegally with U.S. Border Patrol. There were 10 different law enforcement communities that allowed backdoor access to U.S. Border Patrol to these flocking cameras and surveillance cameras in their law enforcement community. So it's not a boogeyman. It's not some nefarious worst case scenario
0: earlier. I said, I know it happens sometimes, but it is the exception. And should not then dictate that we can have no cameras.
1: I'm with you. My point being, we could use the cameras. The cameras are a great tool. Let's make sure that we can trust the information that is gathered is not misused. I think that's all I'm asking here.
0: It's a good topic. You guys got a lot of great responses. Thank you. So we can't even get to a third of these, but thank you so much for sending these in. We got a lot more coming up. We got feeding time next. We're going to find out what the algorithms are shoving down our throats. It's pretty tasty today, and you're going to want to hear this.
1: It's not goose, we promise.
0: It's not cooked goose, but it is something that probably, it might get you a little bit angry, actually.
1: Okay.
0: At least this was in my feed. I don't know what's in yours, but we'll talk about it next. Stick around.
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7: I got invited to a high school party this weekend. 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
6: All right, welcome back to the show. This is quickly becoming one of my favorite segments that we do every single day on the show. It's called Feeding Time, and we look at our social media feeds, which we've established earlier in the show are just a cesspool, a cesspit.
7: Yeah, but you reap what you sow. I've come to learn, thanks to you, by the way.
6: Yeah, it depends on what you click on.
7: You taught me how to spend a little more time looking at things that were good for my mental health.
6: You can curate it.
7: You can curate your feed. Because yeah. I was getting nothing but Senate hearings and blah, blah, blah, blah, blah.
6: Gorefest, snorefest.
7: I'm telling you. So can I go first?
6: Please.
7: Doomsday's coming. Mm-hmm. And I mean that in the best sense.
6: Hmm.
7: If you're a fan of the Marvel Universe, which I am.
6: I am.
7: I think there's some of the... I mean...
6: I've seen every one of them.
7: It ain't Shakespeare. It's not Hemingway. Yeah. It's better. It's just fun. It's great. It's great popcorn movie entertainment, right?
6: It's very entertaining.
7: So, yeah. Spoiler alert, but I don't care. It's been 5 years, I think, when they killed off Iron Man.
6: Huh? I was just going to watch it.
7: When Robert Downey Jr., who is arguably, I think, one of the great actors of all time, not just our time.
6: Mm-hmm.
7: RDJ is a, talk about a reclamation project. A guy, we spoke earlier about the loss of Hayden Panettiere.
6: Panettiere.
7: Yeah. I apologize. That was just so disrespectful. I didn't learn her name right.
6: Well, no, that's whatever.
7: Robert Downey Jr. was a human train wreck by all accounts.
6: Yeah.
7: Totally got his life together. He became one of the great actors of all time. And as far as Marvel goes, Iron Man...
6: It's tough to even think about, but before he was cast in Iron Man, which was Jon Favreau directed, and really it kicked everything off.
7: Yeah,
6: he literally had to fight to have him even to get screen tests to be Iron Man because he was so toxic at the time.
7: Exactly, they killed off his character in the Marvel Universe, and it's been I love Marvel movies, sorely missed by me and my lovely bride. He's back.
6: As Iron Man?
7: No.
6: Oh.
7: And I don't think I'm spoiling anybody else here. You remember Dr. Doom?
6: I do remember Dr. Doom.
7: Supervillain Dr. Doom?
6: Yeah.
7: Robert Downey Jr. is Dr. Doom.
6: Here's my question though. Will that not have some Avengers crossover? Because they're eventually going to have to fight him in something, right? Like, are the Avengers going to have to fight him?
7: But he's not Tony Stark. He's just the actor, Robert Downey Jr., is taking on the character of Victor Doom.
6: That's a tricky area. It is, but
7: he's so good. He's so good.
6: No, he's very good.
7: I can watch Victor Doom, Victor Von Doom,
6: mm-hmm.
7: Dr. Doom, which one of great evil villains of all time. Stan Lee, by the way, I miss Stan Lee. I got to meet Stan Lee.
6: Did you really?
7: We did. We got to interview Stan Lee. Came to the station once.
6: He
7: was the greatest.
6: What a fun life. You just come up with stuff.
7: Right. And
6: just come up with Spider-Man. That's
7: the genius of the plethora of characters that he created from whole cloth out of his imagination.
6: Yeah.
7: The villains are always better sometimes, or sometimes better than the heroes, right? Great villains.
6: They're for sure more interesting.
7: Right.
6: I know Stan Lee is not the creator of Superman, but Superman is a legit boring character.
7: Yeah.
6: He's just, he can do everything. He can fly. He's invincible. These are not these are not new thoughts.
7: Right.
6: And yet, because he's so boring and invincible, all of his guys that he fights with, namely Lex Luthor,
7: yeah, Got to be different.
6: He's got to be better because Lex Luthor's just a guy. Like, do you remember Gene Hackman as Lex Luthor?
7: Was fantastic.
6: Fantastic.
7: You know, and Batman's a great character, but there have been a lot of great Batman, right?
6: Yeah. Who's your favorite? We didn't plan on doing this for the whole time, but
7: I apologize.
6: No, I'm going to save my feeding time for 2 p.m. because I think we can expand on a little bit.
7: Sounds great.
6: So can we stick with the Marvel stuff for just a second?
7: Of course.
6: Who is the best Batman of all time?
7: I like Christian Bale.
6: He's very good.
7: And maybe it's because of the villains that he got to take on. Maybe it's because of Heath Ledger's Joker, which I think may be the greatest villain of all time.
6: Heath Ledger's Joker
7: was crazy good, right?
6: It's crazy good.
7: So that gets me back to my Robert Downey Jr. He got to play the hero, and he played it, I think, better than anybody's played the hero. I can't wait to see what he does with a great villain character. I'm super. That's in all my feeds because I started watching a couple trailers.
6: And then
7: I'm getting everything about Dr. Doom.
6: Yeah, yeah.
7: You know,
6: I'm excited about those movies. I do find those really fun. The Captain America, original Captain America, First Avenger.
7: Yes,
6: that's just a solid good movie.
7: It's a great movie.
6: It's really good.
7: Yep.
6: I can't think of the guy's name offhand. Chris Evans.
7: Yeah.
6: And you also have Stanley Tucci, who's in it, who's very
7: fantastic.
6: Good.
7: Tommy Lee Jones.
6: Yeah,
7: absolutely.
6: Agent Carter. Those are just fun movies.
7: Yes.
6: By the way, my favorite Batman is Lego Batman, voiced by... I'm trying to think of his name. It's Will...
7: Will Arnett. Will Arnett's... You know.
6: Lego Batman, by the way. Have you seen Lego Batman?
7: Of course I've seen Lego Batman.
6: Lego Batman is the funniest.
7: You might be right. I may have to rethink my vote.
6: His voice is so perfect for that, and it's so over the top, and there's just one hilarious scene with the beginning
7: ridiculous.
6: Of Lego Batman. He's sitting in his Batcave. He's got no one because he's like isolated himself and he's super lonely.
7: Yeah, the price of being a hero. Yeah.
6: Yes, and he's sitting there and he's watching that Tom Cruise movie with Renee Zellweger. What's the movie I'm thinking of?
7: You had me at hello.
6: Yeah.
7: Yeah, Jerry Maguire. Yeah.
6: It's just the best. He's my favorite Batman.
7: I think I may have changed my vote.
6: All right, we got a lot more coming up. 2 o'clock is coming up next. We got some interesting stuff. We got Parental Rights Initiative, which is going to be on the ballot, which we can discuss a little bit of. Also, I'd like to get into my feeding time thing, which we're going to stretch over. California's doing something wild. We'll talk about it next.
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16: ABC News, I'm Michelle Franzen. Talks are off between the U.S. and Iran, and the Strait of Hormuz remains blocked to most ship traffic. President Trump now warning Oman that the U.S. could carry out strikes if it continues separate talks with Iran.
17: He had done this back in May when Oman was working with Iran to come up with a plan for how the strait could be managed. Oman is a key U.S. ally in the region, so it is significant that the president is once again putting this threat on the table. But, you know, to see him do that, it seems unlikely, given that we haven't seen U.S. strikes against Iran in several weeks at this point. But Oman has tried to play this role of mediator, working with Iran to come up with a strategy for the strait.
16: ABC's Karen Travers. It's primary day across four states. GOP-led redistricting maps in place in Florida that could shape which party controls Congress. And ZZ Top drummer Frank Beard has died. Beard, along with Billy Gibbons and Dusty Hill, were the original members of the band. This is ABC News. In Texas, backhoes and excavators and other heavy equipment sitting idle today after a project to clear a path for a possible border wall in Big Bend National Park was put on hold.
18: The plans for barriers and roads in a section of the border that's nearly impassable for Mexico has drawn protests and lawsuits from residents, lawmakers, and law enforcers. Now,
19: I just landed in Texas, headed to Big Bend National Park.
18: Customs and Border Protection Commissioner Rodney Scott says on X that he's halted the project.
19: Until I can get down there and do a personal evaluation. information, talked to some stakeholders.
18: Some of those stakeholders say the damage done just by the site work is irreversible. Jim Ryan, ABC News in Dallas-Fort Worth.
16: The average price for a used car sold was $27,000 last month. That according to Edmunds and Blue Book. Long-term trends could work against consumers. Used cars under $15,000 may be limited and hard to find. Tariff threats could also push prices higher. Michelle Franzen, ABC News.
6: Bothell police on the prowl for mail thieves. That's coming up after Nate Connors at the traffic desk.
20: All right, starting to get a little busy out there, Aaron. 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Let's start up north in Marysville, South 5 at State Route 529. Collision blocks your left lane. Right now we're seeing a 1 mile pretty thick backup. North 5 through Everett starting to fill in between the Boeing Freeway and Highway 2. Eastbound on the Boeing Freeway is heavy, leaving the factory over to I-5. Westbound 90 inside the Mount Baker Tunnel, your right lane is blocked from a stall. You'll jam up at mid-span. South 5 into Seattle, thick now from Ravenna into downtown. Linwood to Seattle, a 25-minute drive. North 5, we're heavy at the West Seattle Bridge, just past I-90. Catch a little breather, and then it's thick again between Mercer and the Ship Canal Bridge. Right around 20 minutes to get through our downtown backups. South 405, heavy from Southeast 8th and Bellevue down to Northeast 44th. Bellevue to South Center's at a half hour. North 405 now crowded from South Center through the Renton S-curves. And in Tacoma, that northbound 7 on-ramp to North 5 is scheduled to remain closed for another hour as crews repair guardrails and do maintenance work on the ramp. You can always listen to your favorite local sports content on the FM dial on 97.3 HD2. 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
6: Good afternoon, I'm Aaron Granillo. Police in Bothell are warning residents about a string of outgoing mail thefts. Cairo News Radio's James Lynch has more.
21: Bothell police say they are not sure how the mail is being stolen, but they say thieves are stealing the checks and changing the payee's name on the check before cashing it. Aaron Roney with Bothell PD says until the thieves are caught, residents should scrutinize banking records closely and make banking changes to protect yourself.
22: Set up some bank alert. Consider just using electronic payment options. And again, just confirming, you know, those important payments are received.
21: If you suspect your mail was stolen, report it to your bank and call Bothell police. James Lynch, Cairo News Radio.
6: One of the suspects accused of shooting at undercover Seattle police officers is due in court today. That 17-year-old boy is one of three people facing charges in last week's shooting in the Rainier Beach area. Casey McNerthany with King County Prosecutor's Office tells Cairo 7 TV.
23: There's three people who are involved. There's a 26-year-old, a 20-year-old, and a 17-year-old. The 26-year-old is now charged with a felony for identity theft in the second degree.
6: Police say they were following that stolen car last week when the people inside started shooting. It ended when their vehicle crashed. 20-year-old suspect is still in the hospital, and prosecutors say more charges could be filed by this Friday. Seattle Seahawks still plan to sign cornerback Terrion Arnold, but don't expect to see him on the field anytime soon. NFL Network reporting once that deal is done, Arnold will be sidelined indefinitely while he faces 8 felony charges in Florida, including armed robbery and kidnapping. It means the former first-round pick will not be allowed to play or even practice. Another high honor for Mariners legendary broadcaster Rick Riz.
24: This is going and going and it is gone. Goodbye, baseball.
6: Team announcing it'll honor Riz with a farewell weekend during the final home series of the regular season. The 3-day celebration includes a fireworks night, ceremonial first pitch from Riz, and a fan tribute. Riz is wrapping up his 41st and final season with the M's. He was named to the Mariners Hall of Fame earlier this month. Now it's your forecast. We have more sunshine this afternoon. Tomorrow, more of the same.

0: this month. Now to your forecast, we have more sunshine this afternoon. Tomorrow, more of the same, and more of the same for Thursday and Friday. Morning clouds and afternoon sunshine. Right now, 75 and sunny in downtown Seattle. 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
3: Welcome back to the show. 2 hours down, 1 hour left to go. Tons of stuff to get to. We do have some leftovers from feeding time, which I was not able to get to because it's so meaty. There's so much to bite on and chew. We're going to have to do it here in just a couple minutes.
4: I'm glad we're going to get to it because I felt terrible having hogged up all that time.
3: It was fun talking about movies. You know I love movies. I love the Marvel stuff. Some of them are awful, but some of them are pretty good.
4: Yeah. They're getting the awful's getting fewer and further between. They really got this down.
3: It's funny. Nobody cares, but we could debate. We could do a debate. We could go movie by movie and just debate. Is this a two thumbs up? Is it a two thumbs down? Okay. Is it a one up, one down? Is it just horrible?
4: Okay, yeah.
3: We could do that for every movie, but people would tune out. And so we're in the business of entertaining them, so we shouldn't.
4: Let's do a little side project, you and I. Let's do a little movie thing.
3: We'll do.
4: Yeah.
3: That'd be fun.
4: We'll call it All Thumbs.
3: All phones?
4: Thumbs.
3: Oh, thumbs. All thumbs.
4: Come on, what do you mean all thumbs?
3: Like all phones? What are you talking about? All phones. All right, so we're going to get to that in just a second. Not the movie thing, but my feeding time leftovers.
4: By the way, the folks downstairs in the social media department are high-fiving each other like crazy right now. They that's a great idea.
3: They love it. Yeah. Oh, they can't get enough of it.
4: What's your feeding time?
3: Should I do my feeding time first, or should I do my other... Let's do feeding time first. Let's do feeding time first.
4: People waited all that time.
3: All right. In California... That often does crazy things. The California Energy Commission is going to regulate the types of tires. This popped up in my feed multiple times.
4: Okay.
3: They're going to regulate the types of tires that people can buy in California. Now, I'm going to play you this clip from this woman whose name is Nancy Skinner. She's a state senator, she's a former state senator, and now she's in charge of the California Energy Commission.
4: Okay.
3: And... what's interesting about this is how giddy and excited she seems about regulating tires. And of course, it's for like all climate reasons and stuff like that.
4: Yeah.
3: And power and control and to stop you from having anything accessible. But let me play you this clip from Nancy.
4: Okay.
3: Who I'm surprised her name isn't Karen, but let me play you this clip of Nancy and then we can talk a little bit more about what, because Washington State has recently tried to do this exact same thing.
4: Okay.
3: And so goes California. I mean, Washington State tried to out-crazy California on this one and just didn't get there in time.
4: Okay.
3: But they will try again. But this is...
4: We didn't have a Nancy.
3: We didn't have a Nancy.
4: If we'd had a Nancy, we would have got it.
3: If we'd have had a Nancy, then we would have done it. But this is Nancy talking to KCRA News about... regulate and why the KCRA? Regulation is going to be KCRA.
4: Crazy news.
3: Pretty close. Why it's going to be so good for consumers.
5: AB 844 was passed more than 20 years ago. The California Energy Commission has never regulated tires until this moment, essentially. How did this happen?
6: Well, we regulate hair dryers, TVs, refrigerators, all kinds of appliances, right? And tires are really not much different. So I think we've got some pretty good experience within our shop that does that. And the tires, you know, it's like if I'd been on the commission those 20 years ago, maybe we wouldn't have taken so long, but at least we're doing it today.
7: So did you push it? You were the one who said, let's do this?
6: The chair and the rest of us, especially, look at the gas prices everyone's experiencing. Look at how much we're paying for gas. If we can bring each Californian's cost down just a little bit, then why wouldn't we?
7: Do you know why it sat dormant for so long?
6: Well, there may not have been those kind of pressures, cost pressures, right? And, you know, whatever type of standard we do is going to cost the manufacturer a little bit to meet it. We want to make sure that delta of the increased cost of the product is small enough that the consumer still reaps a huge savings. So that's really what we're trying to achieve.
3: All right. I have to play this because this

0: is immediately what popped into my head.
1: Okay.
0: This is going to give you a little insight into how I think of things.
1: Okay.
0: This is, as soon as she just, I mean, she's over the top she's talking happy. About she's regulating. She could not be happier. Yeah. And this song popped into my head.
2: Regulators. You regulate any stealing of his property. We're damn good, too.
0: Yeah, you are.
2: But you can't be any geek off the street. You gotta be handy with the steal, if you know what I mean. Earn your keep.
3: Regulators!
4: Owners!
3: Mauna!
0: You know that song? It's very popular back in the day. You know that, weren't you?
1: I'm familiar.
0: Yeah.
1: I'm familiar. Well, it wasn't my genre.
0: That was very...
1: I was using a lot of hairspray in that era.
0: Oh, I
1: believe
0: get
1: it
0: you.
1: Or not.
0: I got you. When I was in the 90s, that was a very popular song.
1: Sure.
0: And it was like a very cool song. It actually is still a really pretty cool song.
1: Is that from the movie Young Guns? Is that the origin of that, I believe?
0: I don't know what it's from, yeah. But I know that that song definitely made its way onto some burned CDs that I would have played in my car
1: in your
0: time.
1: CD folder.
0: Here's the part. I just want to play this clip one more time. This is California Energy Commissioner Nancy Skinner gleefully talking about regulating tires in a way that they never have done in California state history. And now they're so excited that they get to regulate tires and how it's just no different than a hairdryer.
5: We regulate hair dryers, TVs, refrigerators, all kinds of appliances, right? And tires are really not much different.
0: Am I wrong to think that this sounds crazy? Do you think this sounds smart, or do you think this sounds crazy as I do?
1: Well, you know me.
0: I know, which is why I'm asking you the question.
1: I love this.
0: Why do you love this?
1: Because products should be safe. Products should last longer.
0: This should be a video. Go ahead, continue.
1: Products should not deteriorate quickly, forcing you to buy new ones. Mm-hmm. I mean, we say that we regulate various products, hair dryers, toasters, whatever it might be, right? We want them to operate safely. Mm-hmm. We want them to last when we buy them.
0: Correct.
1: We want them to be made well, and there should be standard for how things are made and sold to the public.
0: Yes.
1: I don't want to buy a toaster that's good just because it was really, really cheap. It may burst into flames, and if it does not do that, it's going to die in 2 months.
0: That's right.
1: Because it's made poorly.
0: I don't want to be forced to put hair dryers on my tires either.
1: If you throw a tire in a bathtub, you want it to be safe, not electrocute, right?
0: Do you think, she talks about how this will bring down costs for consumers. Do you think that this will bring down costs, or will this make it more expensive?
1: She also said to help mitigate the increased cost to consumers to make sure it's good value for them. If you can get tire manufacturers to build a better product, say that it has a 10% increase, okay, in pricing, because it costs more to make a better tire, but it lasts twice as long.
0: Well, we already have those available, though. So when you go to Les Schwab or any tire store
1: you can pay
0: for the mileage.
1: Yeah,
0: if you want to buy a 20,000-mile tire or a 60,000-mile tire,
1: you can do
0: there's quite a price difference.
1: But should you be allowed to buy a 10-mile tire because it's the only thing you can afford?
0: I'm unaware of a safe road. Because of this crazy incentive to make a profit, I'm unaware of any company that makes a 10-mile tire. Are you aware of a company that makes a 10-mile tire?
1: I could have one out by this weekend.
0: Here's the thing.
1: Made from old discarded beach sandals. It's environmentally friendly.
0: You would lose your behind. You wouldn't be in business for more than a day. It's not legal, by the way, to sell products that are going to be bad for the consumer.
1: Because there are regulations.
0: But isn't over-regulating just as bad as under-regulating? Don't you think so?
1: Absolutely.
0: Doesn't this feel to you like over-regulating when she's comparing tires to the same economy as hair dryers? Because it's all the same thing, according to Nancy Skinner.
1: Well, it's a matter of degree with regulations. You're right. You can be over-regulate things out of business. That's terrible. It's not good. But if you strip away too many regulations, you can get unsafe products. Whether it's food, whether it's tires, whether it's hair dryers.
0: Do you know much about the tire industry?
1: You've been buying tires your entire life. I've been buying tires for going on 50 years now.
0: You come from a family of car dealerships.
1: I'm a car salesman by nature. Yeah, by heart. Yeah.
0: So you guys are intimately familiar with the importance of what touches the road.
1: Mm-hmm.
0: That's a tire.
1: I ride a motorcycle for
0: 30
1: years.
0: You ride a motorcycle.
1: You betcha. I know.
0: I bet you tires are pretty important to you on a motorcycle.
1: There's a quarter inch between you and death when you ride a motorcycle tire. That's how much is contacting the road at top speed.
0: So are you aware of how much those tires are going to last through rain or sleet or snow
1: or hail or heat? Season after season. Don't bake up and crack and blow out. Yeah.
0: You take it pretty seriously.
1: Sure you do. Yeah.
0: As does every consumer who buys something.
1: You wish every consumer did.
0: But it's not the government's responsibility to step in for climate reasons, which is why they're doing it. They're not doing it for affordability reasons. This is a climate change initiative.
1: Mm-hmm.
0: they're going to force these tires, these tire companies, who all are against this, by the way. They all say this.
1: Of course they are. It's going to cut in their profit margins. Companies are only against regulations because it cuts in their profit margins.
0: It's also, well, it's bad for business. Yeah, a point of a company is to make a profit. And the way you make a profit is to do what? To provide a good service is so valuable that people are willing to give you money for it.
1: Yeah.
0: And so you have the profit incentive to do good things.
1: Yeah.
0: If they were in the business of putting on faulty tires, they don't last very long. You don't become a Goodyear by putting on bad tires.
1: No, that's true.
0: The problem here is because she's regulating tires that do not meet a that will not meet a climate standard that bureaucrats are setting, not tire manufacturers. They're going to eliminate 70% of the available tires currently available for sale in the California market
1: because
0: for new
1: tires. Because the quality,
0: because they won't meet the same climate standards that these new tires require to have
1: with regard to length of life. And
0: with regard to miles per gallon
1: delivered on this type of tire.
0: No, with regard to drag coefficiency. There's all these different things.
1: Drag coefficiency means it keeps the tire from becoming fuel efficient.
0: It's not as fuel efficient as they want it to be. For instance, I drive a truck. Mm-hmm. I have pretty fat tires on my truck because I like to be able to go off road on my truck.
1: Sure.
0: These tires would not be legal in California in the next couple of years when this thing kicks in.
1: A more expensive alternative that was environmentally conscious and recreationally reliable would be available for you at an increased cost to you, the consumer.
0: No, that's not the case.
1: So no one in California is going to off-road anymore?
0: They're not allowed to offer those tires if they don't have, and they're going to decrease, just like the CCA, which requires companies to start buying
1: credits.
0: And every year, they're going to ratchet that up and tighten the belt so mm-hmm. that less and less credits become available, artificially inflating the price of those credits. Mm-hmm. The same thing they're doing here. They're going to start at a certain standard, and they're going to lower it, and they're going to lower it and lower it so that you cannot have tires. And before long, all the tires that people want are going to be unavailable. Now, who's to say that California can do that? Doesn't that feel wrong to you?
1: Well, the voters of California are to say who California can do that.
0: This is a commission.
1: No, I understand. Well, the commission
0: was... The Energy Commission just decided to do this.
1: Yeah, but voters put the elected officials who put the commission in place.
0: Oftentimes they're appointed just like the CCA board, all those people.
1: Californians find they don't want this kind of intrusion into their public choices and their freedom to choose the products for their lives. They'll vote the idiots out and they'll put the right people in and they'll abolish this commission.
0: Good luck in California. Good luck.
1: Well, you started with us from KCRAZY, Crazy TV.
0: Do you think this is going to work in Washington State? Washington State tried to do this.
1: Nothing will work if you overdo it. I mean, excess is, you know, the road to hell is paved with good intentions, right? And that one of the old, my grandma had a pillow on her couch said that.
0: Sure.
1: It's the road to hell.
0: The California Energy Commission has acknowledged that this story is correct when they say that 70% of the tires currently sold in California by 2023 will no longer be available. And what's going to happen there, when you have less availability for people, things get more expensive. Look at the housing market, supply and demand. When you have less of something, it becomes more expensive. And that's the point. They want to choke you out so you can't even leave your house unless it's on some sort of a light rail train. This is the ultimate plan. They don't want you having... The truth is that Nancy or Karen, whatever
1: Karen,
0: her name is,
1: Karen.
0: She doesn't even want you to have tires. She doesn't even want you to have the option to have tires. She wants you on a train. That's what she wants. Because she thinks it's best for the environment. Even though it costs hundreds and hundreds of billions of dollars and all the infrastructure to build these things. And it's,
1: and you're putting the tire guys out of work. Doesn't care about tire guys.
0: She's putting the tire industry out of work.
1: You bet. And eventually that puts the car industry out of work. 1 in 4 jobs in this country tied to transportation. 1 in 4.
0: Listen, I'm not a mathematician, but the last time I drove a car, you needed 4 tires
1: on
0: it.
1: You do, yeah.
0: And unless she doesn't want people in cars. That's the truth, don't you think? Don't you think that's ultimately what they want?
1: If Nancy/Karen could wave a magic wand tomorrow, there wouldn't be a car on the road.
0: But isn't that wrong? Isn't that wrong that the Energy Commission doesn't want... Think of what giant industries those are and how many industries are supported by those industries.
1: No,
0: and
1: I get you. The periphery of the one of the reasons that it was so important to save the auto industry. Thank you, President Obama, for bailing out the auto industry during
0: the
1: darkest hour.
0: You know what? Thank you to the auto industry and to the auto manufacturers who decided not to take it. I don't think Ford took it.
1: Yeah, but you've got to admit that was a good plan. To save the auto industry, to bail out the auto industry.
0: I value also companies who step in and say, hey, you know what? That's not our game. Yeah, we're going to do it on our own.
1: Good on Ford, but the fact that the auto industry was first saved, 1 in 4 jobs in America are related to the auto industry. Whether it's transportation, product development, whatever it is, product deliveries.
0: I'm happy that the auto industry didn't fold.
1: The federal auto industry bailout was repaid ahead of time, ahead of schedule, because it was a solid investment that helped more Americans, that being the case. I think regulation is good in its in proportion, in responsible proportion. Because, I mean, you're right, overregulation. If Nancy gets her way, no more cars, no more trucks, no more tires. No thanks.
0: The same argument that they're making about tires in California is the same argument they're making about the CCA right now in Washington.
1: They're telling you
0: that energy should be a little bit more expensive, and if you do this, then down the road, it's going to be better for everybody. That's exactly what Nancy said. She goes, you know what? It's going to be a little bit more expensive. We don't want the pain to be too much because then you guys would hate us.
1: Well, I'm all for that. I'm all for that when it's managed correctly. And I can't say what we've got here in Washington is. It's not managed correctly. It's not accountable. It's not even be honest with us.
0: Well, the problem is that the people who are in charge of managing these things, they don't know how to do it. And it's bad because it's fundamentally flawed. It's a bad system. The CCA is a bad system, which is why they're shifting over to that Canadian model, which is actually kind of a tiny bit better.
1: Wooden cars, wooden tires.
0: No, the carbon credit thing. They admitted that the Washington one was a fraud, and they basically said, like, listen, we're paying like double what California's paying for the same system, so we should probably just like go into a giant thing where we have California access credits and we could buy credits from also, is it Ontario? Not Ontario. It's not Quebec. It's not the French one. Is it Toronto? Anyway, no,
1: Quebec's the eastern coast one. Yeah, it is. It is.
0: Is it Quebec?
1: Yeah. I believe so.
0: Whatever.
1: Ontario.
0: It is.
1: That's Ontario. That's the province.
0: It's Canadian.
1: Yeah.
0: They said we're gonna let you guys buy credits from all these different places because Washington's so expensive. That's admittance that the Washington system is broken.
1: Well, it just gives. It's a whole different stake to chew on.
0: We agree that opening up the market to more options is a good thing, and you're going to make more money because it's a good thing. I don't like that, California and Canada and Washington are forcing everybody into these things, but since they are forced into it, I'm happy with more options. What California is doing with tires is they're taking away 70% of the options, which means it's going to become crazy more expensive for people.
1: Yeah, and she said in her statement, the part that, boy, if only that were true, and we should call it Karenfornia, by the way.
0: Karenfornia.
1: Yeah, that's the state's
0: there you
1: name.
0: Go. I like it.
1: If we can make the cost, mitigate the cost to consumers, you're not going to do that. That's your pie in the sky dream about 3 cents a gallon is going to clean up the planet. Thank you, Governor Inslee.
0: It's not going to happen.
1: By the way, do we have time to get to Inslee's tax? His little.
0: We don't have time.
1: We really don't have time.
0: Should we just come back and stretch out the two? Should we do these things at 2:30? We've got good stuff.
1: We can do whatever we want.
0: I think we should do the Inslee stuff at 2:30.
1: Story. We can do that. Okay.
0: Let's do the Inslee stuff. We got to get to it. Governor Inslee has poked his head out of wherever he's living. And
1: he made it really clear he's not in a bunker in Idaho. That's the gist of this whole story.
0: That's what he says, but I still got questions. But I'll tell you one thing he loves. He loves your money.
1: He
0: loves the income tax.
1: Yeah.
0: And we're going to talk about that next. So stick around. We're going to be right back. Don't miss a second of it. Also, get your text in for last call.
1: Last segment
0: of the day, 888-973-5476. Last call, and you can sound off on what we're talking about. All right. We'll be right back.

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14: Good afternoon. I'm Aaron Granillo, the city of Renton, and now one vote away from a new ban on camping on public property. The latest from Cairo News Radio's Tim Hole.
15: Most of those who spoke at Monday's council meeting opposed the idea, including Brandon Conley, who says he's a successful software engineer today, but was homeless in the past.
16: Too many of us are one bad day away from losing everything. What separates the people in this room from the people this ordinance targets is not character, it is a safety net that happened to hold up.
15: After an emotional two-hour meeting...
17: Now, kindly, I really need you to stop the outburst.
15: The council advanced the measure on a 3-2 vote. Officers would first offer available services. Repeat violations could lead to trespass charges, prosecution, and fines of up to $1,000. Final vote September 14th. Tim Hull, Cairo News Radio.
14: The Trump administration wants to open millions of acres of national forests to new roads. Nick Smith with the American Forest Resources Council argues the changes would shift more decisions back to individual forests.
18: Forest projects, and in this case, you know, thinning overstock stands, still has to go through site-specific environmental review.
14: The so-called roadless rule has limited new roads and logging in certain national forest areas for 25 years. If approved, the plan would roll back protections on about 2 million acres of forests here in Washington state. Tacoma Soundview Little Leaguers will step into the national spotlight tomorrow at the Little League World Series in Williamsport, Pennsylvania. The 12-year-olds are the Northwest Region champs. Coach Dan Hewson's son is on the team. He tells Cairo Radio's Gene Ursula.
19: They're taking advantage of the situation. My son was playing ping pong with a Dominican Republic kid yesterday. He said that they're on the same lower level with South Korea and that they're having a great time with them and learning different handshakes.
14: Now, Soundview faces the Southeast Region champs tomorrow, first pitch at noon on ESPN. Seattle's bagel bragging rights are headed cross-country. Hey Bagel in the U Village landed a spot at New York's Bagel Fest 2026 at Citi Field in Queens. Hey Bagel will be facing off against more than two dozen top bagel makers from across the U.S. and around the world this November. Time now to check Cairo News Radio traffic at 2:32 with Nate Connors.
20: All right, Aaron, Seattle Sports has our update. In Marysville, we cleared our collision southbound I-5 at 529. It's over on your right shoulder. No longer any backups here. However, in Everett, our backups are growing as to be expected. North 5 filling in between that Boeing freeway and Highway 2. Eastbound on the Boeing freeway is jam-packed, leaving the factory over to I-5. Heading into Seattle, South 5, we're packed at Ravenna down to I-90, plan on 25 minutes from Linwood. North 5, heavy at the West Seattle Bridge past I-90. And then again between Mercer and the Ship Canal Bridge, 20 minutes gets you through all this. Over to Bellevue, South 405, pretty heavy now from Southeast 8th all the way down to the VMAC. Bellevue to South Center is at 35 minutes. Seattle to Federal Way is a half-hour trip. Both directions of I-5 are heavy between State Route 18 and Fife. And we're down to the final half hour of the closure of northbound 7 on-ramp to North 5 in Tacoma for guardrail repairs. Download the Seattle Sports app to stay in the know with the latest news, scores, and opinions about your favorite teams. 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I'm Nate Connors.
14: And a beautiful forecast continues with sunny skies today, morning clouds each day this week before all clear for afternoon sunshine. Right now, 77 degrees in downtown Seattle. I'm Aaron Granillo, Cairo News Radio.
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21: All right, welcome back to the show. You still got time. Get your last call text messages in, 888-973-5476. That's coming up after the break.
22: All right, we got a couple big stories to still to discuss here. This would be an interesting one to chew on. Believe it or not, according to this Center Square story, we are just 80 days away from Is that right? The November?
0: Election day. Oh, yeah.
22: Election day. Yes. Is that 80 days?
0: Yep.
22: Man, that comes up fast. All right. So we are not far off from election day. And one of the things that is going to be decided by voters is this parental bill of rights, initiative 001. Suzanne Gallagher, who she is the executive director of Parents' Rights in Education, she recently spoke to the Center Square. And I'd like to play these clips, and then we can talk a little bit about it. And it's going to be interesting to see how this plays out. Obviously, as a parent with young kids in school, this is of great interest to me. But this is Suzanne Gallagher speaking to the Center Square.
1: This is so important that our families understand it's not new. Other people are talking to your child, and they literally are not only coaching them in the transition possibility, but they're letting them know that this is happening at school. We can keep it secret from your parents until you're ready to make the announcement. And when you go home, you just act like normal. Your parents will never know. But at school, you'll be one person who you believe you really are, and your parents will have no idea. In fact, school staff is cautioned if in her record it shows that she is transitioning, she or he, at school, and parents don't know, that they are to use the child's name, their old name, and their old pronouns when they're speaking to the parent. They go that far.
22: What's so interesting about this to me, this is Initiative 001. This is one of three initiatives that Let's Go Washington is part of getting onto the ballot. And they got this one onto the ballot along with the female sports initiative, mm-hmm. and also the income tax initiative.
0: Yeah, millionaire's tax repeal.
22: Which is one that we'll be discussing more in just a second with Jay Inslee. He's not coming on with us, but he, you know, is voicing his support for the income tax. What's interesting about this to me is, like, this one kind of like hit me out of left field. This whole parental, I just assumed, I think like a lot of people did, that as a parent, the school would have to notify you if your kid is seeking counseling or something, or if they're whatever it might be. Mm-hmm. You as a parent are the number one. This is my opinion. You as a parent are the number one most interested party in your kid's health and wellness.
0: Mm-hmm.
22: And for there to be a situation where the school would say, hey, you know what? This isn't information that we deem that you should be able to know if they're over the age of 13, mm-hmm. which to me is still a baby child. This was a shock to me. So I'm going to be watching this one closely and seeing how this whole thing plays out.
0: It's a very delicate situation for families. I'm with you there. There are privacy laws in place in the state, and that's what this Parental Bill of Rights is trying to address. You know, when your child sees a doctor, per se, right? There are regulations. When you are a parent, you have the right to know all of your kids' medical records until they're 18 years of age.
22: You're paying for them.
0: Yeah, but there's also protections with regard to mental health questions or reproductive health questions when a kid reaches a certain age, over 13. That there's HIPAA laws in place that the parent is not legally required to be told by a doctor, right? I mean, that's the HIPAA.
22: Well,
0: laws.
22: Not just not legally required. According to Jamie Peterson, listen to this clip. This is the kind of thing that can drive you bananas. Listen to this.
2: Kids over 13 have the complete right to make their own decisions about their mental health care. Parents don't have a right to have notice. They don't have a right to have consent about that.
22: Doesn't that seem like an overreach? Over 13. Do you remember being 13?
0: Sure, of course I do.
22: Did you have it all figured out at 13?
0: No, you don't. But you're speaking to a medical professional. And when you're at school, you're speaking to a counseling professional who's been trained. It's not just the lunch lady who runs the guidance office. You know, it's somebody who has had clinical training, has got a doctorate training, mm-hmm. right? These are professionals.
22: I don't know if they have a lot of doctorates. Well,
0: requirements to be a school counselor, you have to have...
22: I don't think it's a doctorate.
0: I looked it up.
22: It might be masters, but I don't think it's a doctorate.
0: Anyway, my point being, they're professionals. They know what they're talking about. You know, with regard to kids mm-hmm. and gender identity at schools, you know, I have a lot of issues. It's a sensitive subject, and my opinion is just that for me and my family.
22: Sure.
0: Right? There are reasons that doctors aren't allowed to share with parents with regard to certain situations, with regard to doctors or mental health providers with parents, because kids have to feel comfortable and safe. in speaking honestly to a doctor or a mental health provider.
22: But they're right?
0: But if the kid feels like everything they say to my therapist is going to be told back to my parent, they're not going to be open with their therapist. Would you agree with that?
22: This is a false illusion that the child has, that they think that they can keep things from a parent. Do you not know, especially when your kids are like below the age of 13 and mm-hmm. 13 or teenagers, you watch with a wink in your eye, as I do, as I watch my kids try to get away with things.
0: Okay, that's really a very, very different topic.
22: No. You are aware of what's going on in your kid's life most of the time. Isn't sure. that right?
0: Yeah, I would
22: you're kind of looking at it from a 30,000 foot view, mm-hmm. but you are like intimately the closest that they have
0: okay.
22: in life, should be, hopefully, mm-hmm. their parents. And the idea that they're going to be able to go in and have a conversation with somebody who is deemed a healthcare professional, and that somehow is more important than your right as a parent to know what's happening with your child, who you are by law required to take care of mm-hmm. until they reach the age of 18.
0: Yeah.
22: The idea that they can hide information from you just fundamentally seems so wrong to me.
0: I can see that point of view, but if you're a parent and your kid feels, you know, uncomfortable or not, you know, they don't feel themselves in their skin with regard to gender transition, okay? Yeah, and your kid wants to talk to somebody about it, and they talk to a professional, whether it's a doctor or a school counselor about mm-hmm. this, right? And you think that the school shouldn't be allowed to keep that from the parent because the parent should know everything about their kid, right?
22: I agree they should.
0: Yeah. If a parent has to hear about their kid's transitional situation from a school counselor, mm-hmm. isn't there a breakdown of parenting at that point? Shouldn't you know your kid better than anybody? You're saying that's a good thing.
22: That the school should be able to keep that information from the parent, yes?
0: I say there are times when it's in the kid's mental health best interest
22: to not share information with the parent.
0: To have a safe place to talk to somebody who's trained and seek guidance and information. Yeah, I think it's a good thing. Oftentimes parents aren't ready to deal with situations.
22: Well, or this parent might say, hey, you know what? Son or daughter who's going through whatever you're going through, there might be something that we need to look at here with a little more context than maybe you're seeing as a small child. Is that right?
0: Sure. And imagine that a school counselor would have the same advice for a kid.
22: So do you think school counselors are often advising these kids to, instead of whatever they're asking to do, instead they're saying, hey, you know what? Why don't you pause a beat and let's not make any drastic changes? Do you think school counselors are doing that?
0: I absolutely hope that they are. It's what they should be trained to do, to be cautious.
22: My problem is I think there's a lot of affirming that's happening for it. This is not just the gender thing. This could be whatever it might be. Mm-hmm. They have gotten themselves into a situation where they're now saying, we are your closest confidant. We're speaking to you on a level that your parents can't. And there's now a school. If the school is not telling the parents what's going on, mm-hmm. they're now creating a divide between the child and the parent. Do you think that's going to be healthy for that relationship going forward?
0: If a kid is talking to a counselor, not their parents, the school's not creating a divide. Divide's already there.
22: Do you think that that school is going to be instrumental in raising that child for the rest of that child's life?
0: It's not what we're talking about.
22: That's what I'm talking about.
0: No, I don't think the school's going to be responsible. No.
22: So as soon as a kid graduates from junior high where this mm-hmm. is happening, mm-hmm. then that school counselor is probably no longer going to have as big of an impact, correct?
0: Sure.
22: The parent will probably be involved in that kid's life. Is that safe to say?
0: Of course.
22: So the idea of keeping information from these parents, even if it's information that the kid doesn't want the parent to know, seems insane to me.
0: We'll all get a chance to vote in November and find out which way is you feels best in the interest for your kids. I'm with you.
22: If a kid wanted to get a tattoo at 15 and they went to their school counselor and says, I really want a tattoo, that's illegal in Washington State, correct?
0: Yeah.
22: Should they keep that information for the parent, or should they say, hey, parent, this kid wants to do something to their body, like get a tattoo, that we don't think is a good idea?
0: Your kid's not asking to break the law, though. No, you shouldn't. Your counselor shouldn't tell the kid to hide.
22: Because we recognize that getting a tattoo is a lifelong thing that could have repercussions that the kid might look back on and say, hey, you know what? There's bigger issues at stake here, yes?
0: Yeah, I agree.
22: Sounds like we might be agreeing.
0: By the way, my kid came home this weekend with a new tattoo.
22: Yeah.
0: I swear to you.
22: You got adult kids. All right, we got to go. We'll be right back. Last call's coming up.
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0: the show. It is Last Call. You guys got a ton of opinions about everything. Let's just jump right into these. This start is a great one. Go for it, Laura.
1: On Katie Wilson dancing with rapper Y2K, Gina and Sumner says worse than Elaine's dancing on Seinfeld.
0: You know, that's a great comparison.
2: It really is. We should try to get permission to play this video and have people jump, people judge. People should vote tomorrow.
0: Who do you think? If you had to call it right now, who's a worse dancer?
2: Katie Wilson, because Elaine went around the bend and leaned into the hard.
0: Yes.
2: Yeah, and she owned it. Katie Wilson thinks she's good and's trying to be good.
0: But you can also tell she's betraying a lack of confidence. When Elaine is dancing, what's so funny is she's oblivious to how horrible she is at dancing.
2: Right.
0: Katie Wilson, she knows, and you can tell.
2: You're seeing my league ball clubs that do the Elaine dance competitions.
0: Yes.
2: Those are the greatest videos of all time. 360 says she's having what we call a seizure in this video.
0: It's for something. All right. We told you about a baby goose or not a baby goose. I think it's a full grown goose.
2: Couple year old goose, right?
1: Four months, I thought.
2: Oh, baby goose.
0: It was 4 months earlier that they had gotten the goose. It was at a goose petting.
2: Yeah, but it was a baby 4 months ago, right?
1: I saw fuzzy pictures. Top. Fuzzy, cozy.
2: It's an adolescent goose.
0: All right. Well,
1: teenage goose.
0: On the teen goose, it saved the family. Kip and Lake Bay says geese have been used as watch animals for centuries. They were preferred as guard animals during the Roman Empire by Ballantine Scotch whiskey to patrol its distillery grounds.
2: Okay.
0: In Germany, at U.S. air defense bases during the Cold War, along one of Vietnam's borders with China during the COVID lockdown, and around various prison complexes as well as farms. They are fiercely territorial, see everything, hear everything, are loud, will often attack, and cannot be bribed, unlike dogs. And they eat grass. What's not to like about a guard animal?
2: This is amazing.
0: Kip might be a goose.
1: Goodfellow says geese are so smart, they will also adopt abandoned animals, even if the species might be a natural goose killer. They put their wings over abandoned baby chicks.
2: Oh, nice. Now, Weston Lakewood says, I grew up in a rural area with two German shepherds named King and Doofus King. There was one time when me and my neighbor friend were both very young, about 6 years old, running around in the woods, and a bear started stalking us. Good old King, rest his soul, chased off and fought that bear to keep it away from us. He lost his life that day, but he will never be forgotten. Because you asked if an animal had ever saved your life. This is an amazing story.
0: Yes. On the lawsuit Meta is facing over social media addicting children, Irene in Tacoma, who misses the point completely, says, golly, should we be skeptical about other technology like cameras? Just saying. I kid with you, Irene. I love you. Thank you for the text, but we disagree on this one.
1: Jesus and Kent says, isn't that what TV and radio does? They keep you hanging during a commercial break. Facebook is doing what every business does. Why don't we teach our kids that? I don't understand.
2: Galen says, how can you blame a company for hurting kids instead of blaming the parents for allowing them to be on these sites? Jake, you yourself don't allow your kids on them. My kids weren't allowed on them until they were 16, and by then the sites weren't important to them anymore. Really?
0: Galen's scratching at exactly what you and I were talking about earlier. Ultimately, parents are the ones who should be responsible. I mean, you shouldn't wait for regulation to step in and be the parent. Just protect your kids from these things. They're very dangerous. Even if they prove in this court case that they're not using addictive things or didn't know that they were addicting kids, there's no sane parent out there who's going to sit there and say, hey, you know what my kid needs more of? Social media. I mean, that's not a thing anymore. So, but Galen, thank you for the text. Very good. Curtis from Kent says, I have a 14-year-old who has a Facebook page. I think using Facebook to stay in contact with family in other states or friends from school is okay. But it's something that parents need to keep tabs on to make sure that there aren't any issues coming from it.
2: Facebook's a far different world, though, than some of the social media sites that kids find themselves on these days. Is that fair to say?
1: To Galen's point, being like, oh, my kids weren't interested in the sites they were asking about anymore when they turned 16. I bet they're on sites you don't even know exist.
0: Yes, I think you're probably totally right. Absolutely.
1: On California's new tire regulations, 425 says the more efficient high mileage a tire is, the harder it is and the less grip it has. These new California regulations are dangerous.
0: Oh, that's the other thing. Studies have shown that the tires that they're pushing are much more dangerous in water. Now, again, in California, you're going to not have that problem as much because it's a warmer weather state. They don't get as much precipitation.
2: But when it does...
0: But in a place like Washington, let's say that you have a car in California and you want to drive on up to the beautiful Pacific Northwest. We get a lot of rain. You could find yourself in a dangerous situation. Sorry, go for it, Spike.
2: CJ Mbavel says, reducing rolling resistance means harder tire compounds, which are less forgiving, especially on wet roads. Same story. I wonder if that would be an issue around here.
0: Boy, yeah,
2: we're all 100%. Thinking the same thing.
0: All right. Thank you guys so much for all the texts. This was Last Call. That's the end of the show. We had a super fun time. I hope you guys enjoyed it. We had a fun time with you as well. John Curley's coming up next. We'll see you back here tomorrow. Bye-bye.

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13: ABC News, I'm Michelle Franzen. In Pennsylvania, the alleged ringleader of a cocaine drug ring involving Penn State fraternity members and houses surrendered today. State Attorney General David Sunday says former student Agostino Abbiatello was arraigned and 13 others also charged.
14: The evidence showed that cocaine was primarily packaged at the fraternity houses and that packaging was done by fraternity brothers and oftentimes pledges.
13: And state officials say they're cooperating with the investigation. The battle over reopening the Strait of Hormuz heating up. President Trump claims the strait is now U.S. territory. Iran calls that claim delusional. Primary races taking place across four states today, including Florida. President Trump, who continues to criticize the use of mail-in ballots, cast his own ballot by mail. Bill Rasmussen, the co-founder of ESPN back in 1979, has died. ESPN historian Mike Soltis says the 93-year-old died at his Florida home. This is ABC News. In Massachusetts, defense attorneys now calling witnesses in the Lindsay Clancy trial. The mother on trial for killing her three young children. Her attorneys say Clancy suffered from postpartum psychosis and did not get the proper medical treatment or drugs.
15: Prosecutors appear to be kind of losing ground. Mm-hmm. We're hearing these text messages between Lindsay Clancy and her former mother-in-law where they're struggling with what to do about these medications, which Clancy's blaming for worsening her symptoms. Some of the messages, I'm not okay, I'm terrified of taking the meds tonight. I was never ever this depressed. It was brought on by the medication. But that's exactly the point that defense lawyers have been hammering at, and prosecutors, for whatever reason, are eliciting it with their questions.
13: ABC's Peter Haralambos. Another round of severe storms targeting parts of the Midwest, already dealing with floodwaters from a week of storms. Crews in Indiana still assessing the damage with floodwaters still receding. And extreme heat is the concern, with triple-digit temperatures keeping its grip over western states in the south. Michelle Franzen, ABC News.
16: Coming up, a warning about a rise in mail thefts in Bothell. That's after Nate Connors at the Real Time Traffic Desk.
17: All right, Aaron, Seattle Sports has our update. Let's start you up in Everett, North 5. Scattered backups between 526 and 528. Everett to Marysville, less than a 15-minute drive. Eastbound 526, you'll jam up right there near Evergreen Way to I-5 still. South 5 into Seattle is packed from Lake City Way to I-90. Plan on 25 minutes from Linwood. North 5, scattered backups between the Michigan Curve and the Ship Canal Bridge. 25 minutes get you through this. South 405 in Bellevue is thick at Southeast 8th all the way to the VMAC. Bellevue to South Center is going to take you 35 minutes. North 405 now heavy from South Center through the Renton S curves. As you head into Federal Way, South 5 at South 288, we have a new blocking problem. It's so new, I have yet to get details, but I see the map jam up there. And we've got a backup that starts all the way back at Interurban Avenue. And in Skagit County, both directions of State Route 20 are closed near Milepost 79 due to a car motorcycle collision. No estimation when this will reopen. This is near the town of Hamilton. 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
16: Good afternoon, I'm Aaron Granillo. Residents in Bothell being warned about a spike in outgoing mail thefts. Police say they are still looking for the thieves, who are looking for checks and altering them before depositing. Bothell PD's Aaron Roney.
18: Don't just look at the amount on the check and making sure that that cleared your account. You want to look at who it was paid to. We're seeing checks where the amount stays the same, but the name has been changed.
16: She is recommending people to review those cleared check images closely and to set up bank alerts. If you think you've been victimized, call Bothell Police. New poll finds broad support for Seattle's public safety cameras. Cameron News Radio's Tim Hole has those numbers.
19: The Seattle Metro Chamber says 75% of voters surveyed support using public cameras to help investigate crimes. That includes a slim majority of self-described progressives, with support rising above 80% among liberals and close to 90% among moderates and conservatives. Mayor Katie Wilson turned off the Stadium District cameras after World Cup while the city conducts a privacy audit. The chamber poll surveyed 500 registered Seattle voters. Tim Hall, Cairo News Radio.
16: Controversial move by the Seahawks just got a little bit more complicated. Seattle still planning to sign cornerback Terrion Arnold, but the move is on hold as the team works through logistics. NFL Network now reporting Arnold will not be allowed to practice or play anytime soon as he faces 8 felony charges in Florida tied to an armed robbery and kidnapping. Tim acknowledging it will take a while before Arnold's deal is finalized. The Mariners are sending off legendary broadcaster Rick Riz with a farewell weekend.
20: Holy smokes, what a play!
16: The team will be celebrating Riz during the M's final homestand of the season with a fireworks show, ceremonial first pitch, and fan salutes. This is Riz's last season behind the mic. He's retiring after 41 seasons calling M's games. He'll be inducted into the Mariners Hall of Fame next season. That's your forecast. We are looking at a beautiful forecast for the next couple of days. Morning clouds followed by afternoon sunshine, highs in the mid to upper 70s each day through Friday. Right now, 78 degrees in downtown Seattle. I'm Aaron Granillo, Cairo News Radio.
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21: Think fun, not funny. Do you understand what I'm saying?
22: Boy, that is a sign of things to come, guys. Because look, welcome to the John Curley Show. John is not here today. But I don't know, consolation prize, is that what you'll be today? Jim Dever, co-hosting today. I'm Angela Pope.

0: But I don't know, consolation prize, is that what you'll be today? Jim Dever, co-hosting today. I'm Angela Poe Russell.
1: Jim, over here. If everybody can see, and I guess I can on the YouTube feed, my microphone was upside down. Anyway, Angela,
0: it was
1: great
0: a comic sketch.
2: Headphones weren't plugged in.
1: The headphones were not plugged in. The on-off button was, you know what? I'm being hazed. That's what's going on. Joe is hazing me now.
2: Yes.
0: I just have a question. How did you end up in here? How did you get in
1: the world of broadcasting?
0: I know. How did they let you in the studio? Do they know what could happen?
1: Oh, they are about to find out. No, I don't know. I honestly am shocked every time I'm invited back.
0: Aww.
1: Yeah, actually shocked.
0: That's so humble. Well,
1: no,
0: listen.
1: It's just being real. It's like, you mean after the mess I made last time, you're going to let me come back in? It makes no sense.
0: Okay, well, let's do it again, and we'll keep being, you know, just amazed by the fact that you can come into the studio again and again. For those who don't know, you know, you and I co-hosted Evening together.
1: The best years of my life.
0: So that's one thing we have in common with John, is that we all spent some time on Evening.
1: You have to. That's the only way you're allowed in this building. You have to have spent some time over at King 5 at Evening Magazine.
0: But you're a little special, though, because you were there for how many years?
1: I was there for 34 years.
0: 34 years.
1: Yeah.
0: So you left.
1: You were only there for like.
0: I was like 3 to 4.
1: Okay. I was going to say maybe it was 2 years. Because,
0: No.
1: We only worked in person for a couple of years.
0: That's
1: because
0: a really good
1: one
0: point.
1: Of those years, I just saw you on a computer screen, and I thought you might be AI. I wasn't sure.
0: Is that like my cue for a professional segue?
1: Oh, did I just drop a professional segue?
0: I think you just did. Because I do want to start the show with what I believe to be one of the wildest stories that I've heard all day. Honestly, I can say all week, and I get it's only Tuesday. So there's this company, they're called 404 Media. They do some really cool journalism work.
1: Uh-huh.
0: And they put an air tag in a large shipment of books, and they wanted to find out the destination. They were curious. They had suspicions. So it went to these other
1: states. So these
0: are
1: books that were for sale?
0: Yes.
1: Or just
0: imagine booksellers that have these old, rare books.
1: Mm-hmm.
0: And a third party says, we want to buy 1,000 of these books.
1: Okay.
0: So that is what happened. So these books, and they never know who was buying them because it was like there was a third party.
1: Oh, I see. Yeah.
0: Yeah, there was a third party. So they were like, we don't know where these books are going. And so this company.
1: A mysterious buyer.
0: Yes.
1: Yeah,
0: so these companies kind of raised the flag a couple months ago and said, we don't know where these books are going.
1: Mm.
0: So this journalist said, hey, would you let me put an air tag in your next shipment?
1: Yeah.
0: And let's just see where it's going. So the company, they said, okay, we're not going to reveal who the bookseller was because, you know, there's no telling, right, what could happen. But, you know, they're remaining anonymous. But, the air tag traveled all over the country, but ultimately ended up at an Amazon warehouse in Las Vegas. Now, this Amazon warehouse does ship out books.
1: Okay.
0: But where this air tag went was to a side of the building where the employees have a T-Rex logo and it eats books.
1: Oh.
0: I'm not making this up.
1: They eat books.
0: The logo is a T-Rex of the T-Rex eating a book. And apparently, according to employees, so we can't prove 100% certainty. So this is what suspicion.
1: This is good
0: circumstantial
1: evidence.
0: They're tearing the books. They're tearing the books up.
1: Yes.
0: And feeding them to AI.
1: Okay, why don't they just download the book?
0: Because these are rare old books.
1: Oh.
0: So here's the deal. This is what makes this kind of creepy, guys, is they want the old kind because they're not full of AI slop.
1: Because the new books are so much AI assisted, it would just be the snake eating its own tail if they were ingesting new books.
0: Which could crash the model, apparently.
1: Oh, my gosh. Yeah, the AI would go like, hey, this writing's not bad. It looks like something I might have done. With the new books.
0: Yeah.
1: But with the old books, you're getting like little weird, I guess, phrasing and old English and things that are teaching.
0: Old school, anything before 2022 is what they're seeking.
1: Okay. I'm thinking of like old English that you can barely understand.
0: Some of that too, but rare. And so at this facility, they're taking off the spine of the book. And because that will make it easier to feed into. So here's what's interesting. So the company 404, the reporter, his name's Emmanuel, he's now seeking to talk.

0: to people who work. So he's put out the message like, hey, if you work there,
1: that's great.
0: Hit me up.
1: Oh, that I can't wait to see where this leads.
0: It's so there are a couple of things that fascinate me about this. There's because journalism, you know, years ago, you just had three channels. It was very simple, right? The job was a little bit less complex.
1: Right.
0: So now reporters have so much on their plate that it's hard to have these deep investigations.
1: Mm-hmm.
0: So to be able to have the time, the ingenuity to actually follow this story through is just like, wow, yay, journalism, you get an A, all the good things.
1: It does feel like good old gumshoe kind of investigative journalism.
0: Yeah, with a little tech involved, right?
1: Yeah, this is so interesting. But okay, so well, how do we feel about this? I don't like the idea of books being chewed up. That's kind of, especially if they're rare. So they have some sort of historical significance, you would think. Or maybe not. Maybe they're just rare because nobody wanted to buy them.
0: The idea, though, is that you're taking from humans, human intelligence, to put it in a, what do you call it? A machine, like.
2: Large language model.
0: Yes. A large language model. And I guess what concerns me is if you look at what happened to music. So now you can just get, like, people can write a hit song and make no money. Like, why is that okay? So there were a bunch of authors that sued to basically say, this is not okay. They're taking our work that we spent years on and essentially are stealing it. And they lost that case. And there was another case with Anthropic and the judge said, no, this is legal. So it's not, so I don't know that anything that's being done is illegal.
1: Yeah.
0: But when it comes to the court of public opinion, do we want, like, I guess that's my question to everyone. And feel free to text us 888-973-5476.
1: Oh, nice seamless plug.
0: Okay.
1: I'm learning. I'm learning from the best here today.
0: So I guess that's my question. Like, is it going to go the way of music where just anything that's in a book, you can just get for free? And
1: yeah. No, I do feel like, I feel like intellectual property rights have just been bulldozed. How do you even begin to gatekeep the things that are out there on the internet now, especially because AI is all about, every time you use AI, you are accessing stolen intellectual property. Now, the courts have looked at it differently and agreed that this is okay in some cases, but it's still a bit of a gray area. And these companies, we talk about AI being this multi-trillion dollar industry, it's standing on somewhat shaky legal ground in terms of like intellectual property rights. It hasn't all been sorted out yet.
0: No, and even the music piece of just be, now they have these, you know, AI, what do you call them? Voices that will sing the song. And the fact that it's all been taken from, because here's the crazy part. So it's taken from us, put into this large language model, and then we're going to pay to use the model that came from us.
1: That's right. That's right. With no compensation to any of, I just assume because of my own brilliance that AI is just filled with Jim Dever content, but it's not presented as such and I receive no royalty for it. But, you know, if you read something there that's very interesting, it's probably, there's a good chance it originated with me. Okay. That's what I'm saying.
0: Just saying.
1: Well, this is how I talk when I'm being totally honest.
0: Yeah. Well, a lot of people have been pushing back against AI. Literally, we had this protest that was in Bellevue. So I don't know if you guys know, but OpenAI, it's the company behind ChatGPT.
1: Mm-hmm.
0: They have an office they opened in Bellevue. And so these creative protesters stormed the building wearing hot pink outfits. Did you see the pictures?
1: Oh, I saw the video. Yeah, it's like think of the nerdiest, the biggest theater nerds you've ever known in your entire life, all getting together and then protesting something. It's amazing.
0: Jim, you described it perfectly.
1: Thank you.
0: Like, I didn't know. See? I was trying to describe it using the facts, but you were like, picture the nerdiest protest. And that's what it was. They were literally.
1: It's hilarious. But it got attention. That's what the protest is supposed to do.
0: Got attention. They had the little chants. They were doing kind of calisthenics.
1: Yeah.
0: Like, they had some little gymnastics moves going on.
1: They were pretending to be rogue AI agents.
0: Yes.
1: And with the like the ones that escaped and attacked their rival AI competitors in the market a few weeks ago that we've all been freaking out about, because it basically shows the dark side of AI that once let loose out into the real world. I mean, those rogue AI agents were scouring the internet and causing trouble.
2: They weren't even let loose. They broke loose.
1: They broke loose.
0: Yeah, that was going to say, for those who haven't heard about this. So this was through OpenAI, right? Sure. Let me pull this up. So it's through OpenAI, and they were doing some kind of test, and the AI, what do you call it? The AI, whatever, the agents, AI agents, basically got out and started trying to figure out how to, they hacked into a platform called Hugging Face, Hugging Face, exposed credentials, and they weren't following a command to hack the site. They just figured out how to do it themselves.
1: They just thought it'd be fun.
0: So does that make you look at the movie Short Circuit differently?
1: Oh, yeah. I mean, all of this
0: is... Do you remember that?
1: Yeah. And this is all
2: Johnny
1: real.
2: Five.
0: Oh, you remember that?
2: I do.
0: Yeah. I was like, you're so young. I wouldn't have... Yeah.
1: All this stuff is real.
0: I'm alive.
1: We're no longer talking about theoretically. All of it can happen right now or next week or maybe a month away. But we are right on the verge of all of these really drastic changes to society, to our economy. We're all in some ways vulnerable. Yes, yeah. There's great promise, but there is no one. Not no one. A few people are calling for regulation, but the vast majority of industry and political forces are saying, oh, we got to let it just keep going. Otherwise, the Chinese are going to beat us to all the great revolutions.
0: Who can, yeah, we need to own it so we can manage its safety. Right. Yeah. But let's talk about safety for a minute. And Joe, I know you're going to help us out with this one, because there was this report that came out that was talking about the most common scams. Some of them I knew about that seemed obvious, but there were others I was like, oh my God. But the one that you wanted to call our attention to, Joe, was how AI can mimic our voices.
2: Yes, the AI, the voice cloning, which people are using to essentially, so you get a call from, maybe it's another, they can spoof phone numbers too. So you could even get a call from, I don't know, your wife.
0: Your bank.
2: Yeah, it says your wife's name that pops up on the phone, and she says, hey, Jim, I locked out of my bank account. I just need you to, you know, enter in a password.
1: They said you need to, yeah.
2: Yeah, and you're sitting there having, and you also have to put yourself in the perspective of, you know, I'm probably not expecting this call, so I'm busy, I'm working, whatever. Okay, yes. So they're really quickly putting you in a high-pressure situation. You hear it, you think you're talking to your spouse or your kids or your parents or whoever.
1: The problem there is my wife would never call me about any financial advice or situation. No, I would be left out of that. Thank you. I'd be left out of that decision-making process completely.
2: But so it is so easy to clone voices, and it takes so little data. You just have to upload, you know, they say 10 seconds of audio for any person. It can create a very viable, passable clone.
1: 10 seconds?
2: 10 seconds.
0: Have you done it to our voice
2: yet? I did it to both of you.
1: No.
0: So are we going to listen to this?
2: So yeah, I just did like 30 seconds of audio. And this, again, you can tweak it. You can change, you know, how much flexibility it gets. You can change the kind of the tone and the mannerisms and everything else. And so this is from 30 seconds of an interview that you did with John a couple of months ago and 30 seconds of you talking on our air yesterday. So who do you want to hear first?
0: This here, Jim.
1: This here, Angela.
2: Okay. I'm going to start with Angela since it's an alphabetical order.
0: This is crazy. Hi, I'm Angela Poe Russell, and I am so excited to be hosting the show today. My only complaint is that I have to work with Jim Dever. I mean, really? Was every other retired TV host turned podcaster busy? We're really scraping the bottom of the barrel, guys. But above all else, working alongside Joe Wallace is an honor and a privilege I'll never take for granted. So if working with Jim is what it takes, I guess I'm in. Do I sound like that? If so, shoot me.
1: Actually, that made you sound even better. You sounded so professional and clear and clean through that whole thing.
2: And this is again.
0: I'm gonna throw my paper at you.
1: This is
0: you're next, buddy.
2: This is untweaked, unpolished.
1: Oh,
2: this is just a couple seconds, and I did it in the last 20 minutes before we came on the air. And here's Jim.
1: Hey, Jim Dever here. I really didn't want to be doing this today, but my parole officer said I could knock out 2 months worth of community service if I do this for 4 days. So screw it. Plus, I'm assuming that Curly's on the way out, so maybe if things go well, I can replace that hack when they inevitably can him. What's the worst that could happen?
0: Oh, my God.
1: That's pretty good. But you know what it did? It gave me a slight Canadian accent.
2: I heard that too. Yeah,
1: he's there was out.
2: A little bit.
1: Somebody's
2: yeah, out. Little
0: Canadian. Didn't you think his was closer? Like, I felt like
1: no.
0: yours.
1: No. You know why? Because you were listening to your voice and I was listening to mine. So we both think the other person's voice was closer.
2: I thought they were both really close. And if I didn't know,
1: they're close enough.
2: If I spent 20 more minutes and put a little bit more time into tweaking the settings.
0: Oh, so you can actually do more to make it sound?
2: Oh, yeah. Yeah, you can make it sound more expressive, you know, oh, wow. So more like breath between words.
1: Think about that voice. So you're hearing it in headphones. You're
0: I
1: hearing
0: would
1: it
0: think
1: loud
0: that was
1: and clear.
0: You.
1: Yeah.
0: I would think that
1: and
0: was you.
1: And I would
0: you.
1: Think that was you. If I heard that over the phone, and you said, Jim, I'm in trouble. Yeah. You know, I'm broken down, and I called my 20 best friends, and none of them can help me. So since you're 21 on the list, will you come help me?
2: Yeah.
1: I would show up on the side of the road, and someone would kill me.
2: It's terrifying.
1: And then they'd open my wallet, and they'd realize that I never carry cash.
0: there was this true story about this lady who thought her 15-year-old daughter was calling her.
2: Yeah. Mm.
0: This was 2023. It was an AI voice clone.
1: Okay.
0: And she thought her daughter was in trouble and sent money, and her daughter was fine.
1: Uh-huh.
0: So as soon as I saw how good these were, like, I got with my kids and my husband, and we have a code word.
2: Yes, exactly. And that
1: fantastic.
2: Is the number
1: smart.
2: One tip they tell you, to have a code word that you and only your kids, your husband, or your spouse, whoever, just a code word.
0: So maybe what we'll do, because I think we're kind of starting to run out of time, I would love later in the show to go over kind of like the top scams.
1: Yeah.
0: And the only, listen, and I'll just admit, like, when I looked at this list, there were two that I'd fallen for. I mean, nothing, fortunately, major happened,
1: uh-huh.
0: but they've gotten so good. And I just think, they said even people who are in tech for a living mm-hmm. have fallen victim to some
1: yeah.
0: of these.
1: Yeah, we kind of have little drills in our family every now
0: really,
1: and then.
0: Tell us about your drills.
1: Well, I will say, what if you got, because a lot of times what these conversations are spurred by someone showing someone else a text and saying, do you think this is real?
0: Yes.
1: And then I always explain why it's not. There's urgency in here, unnecessary urgency. Your bank would never text you. And you know, there's just so many things you can see. Look at the odd URL that was included in the link.
0: Yes, all that.
1: There's a misspelling or a strange use of grammar. If you were a major bank, that would go through 10 different people before they would write you a line.
0: And then if you have bad grammar like you, it's hard to detect, you know?
1: I
0: just had to.
1: Yep. Or if I'm like really articulate. anyway.
0: All right. I know
1: stuff.
0: Who is articulate and real and yeah, all the things, all the good things. Let's go to Nate's in our traffic center.
1: Yeah.
0: We'll go there.
1: Getting played off like the Oscars here. So let's do it.
3: All right, in Federal Way, South 5 and South 272nd, two right lanes are blocked from scattered debris. Looks like bags of dry concrete, maybe? You're backed up to the Duwamish Curve. Seattle to Federal Way right now is up to 55 minutes. Renton to Puyallup on the Valley Freeway, 45 minutes. We're thick in Algona down through Sumner. North 405 in the South End, thick in South Center. Through the S-curves, you'll thin out by the time you hit the Valley Freeway. South Center to Bellevue, 25 minutes. Bellevue to South Center, 35 minutes, and it is heavy from Southeast 8th to the VMAC. Here in Seattle, South 5 packed at Lake City Way to I-90. North 5 is heavy from the Michigan Curve to the Ship Canal Bridge. And crossing the lake into Seattle, westbound 90 suddenly is jammed up from West Mercer Way to I-5. Westbound 520, you'll jam up at Montlake. Cairo News Radio, real-time traffic, I'm Nate Connors.
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14: Good afternoon, I'm Aaron Granillo. About 2 million acres of Washington forests could soon be open to new road construction. The Trump administration pushing forward with that plan. to roll back the federal protections. The story from Khyber News Radio's Tim Hole.
15: It's at least the third attempt to repeal the 25-year-old roadless rule. Nick Smith with the American Forest Resource Council says it would give forest managers more flexibility and better access for firefighting.
16: In order to manage our forests, you need forest roads. And so it would give firefighters better and safer opportunities to access fires before they burn out of control.
15: But Tom Uniak with Washington Wild says adding roads could actually increase wildfire risk.
17: Most fires start near roads because most fires are started by people.
15: Nearly 45 million acres would be affected nationwide. Tim Hole, Khyber News Radio.
14: Months after the deadly tank failure at a paper mill in Longview, crews have started dismantling the damaged tank at the center of that disaster that killed 11 people. Investigations by the state and federal agencies, meantime, into the cause of that collapse are still underway. A group of 12-year-olds from Tacoma are on the national stage representing the Northwest in the Little League World Series in Williamsport, Pennsylvania. Dan Hutson's 12-year-old son is on the squad. He tells Khyber Radio's Gian Ursula, a lot of the boys have played together for the last 4 years.
18: These guys have just gelled together for the last few years and have really made an asserted effort to be able to make this their goal. And to be able to have such a lofty goal and then actually be here is unreal.
14: Boys from Soundview Little League begin their tournament tomorrow, first pitch at noon on ESPN. A local woman becomes the first person on record to swim all the way around Vashon Island. 51-year-old Mary Singer completed the roughly 32-mile swim in just over 15 hours, wearing just a standard swimsuit. The Tacoma News Tribune reports she made that swim last week with support crews and escort boats. Singer is a veteran open water swimmer with major endurance swims across the U.S. and England. She tells the Tribune the Vashon Island swim was the longest and toughest of her career. Now to the traffic desk at 3:33. Here's Nate Connors.
3: All right, Aaron, Federal Way, South 5 and South 272nd. Two right lanes are blocked as crews clean up this debris. Again, looks like maybe bags of dry concrete spilled from a truck. We're backed up to MLK Junior Way. Seattle to Federal Way right now is going to take you 50 minutes. Over to Bellevue, South 405. We're packed from Southeast 8th all the way down to Northeast 44th near the VMAC. Bellevue to South Center, 35 minutes. South 5 heading into Seattle. Our backup has grown a bit. Is now heavy from 85th to I-90. 35-minute drive from Linwood. North 5, scattered backups from the Michigan Curve to the Ship Canal Bridge. Seattle to Everett and Bellevue to Everett are both right around 40, 45 minutes. Everett to Marysville, once you get there, is another 15-minute trip. Scattered backups from 526 to 528. And in Skagit County, both directions of State Route 20 are closed this afternoon near Milepost 79 due to a car-motorcycle collision. No estimation when this will reopen. Looks like this could be a long-term closure. Khyber News Radio, real-time traffic. I'm Nate Connors.
14: Thank you, Nate. Now to your forecast. Nothing but sunshine this week, although we do have some morning clouds to get through each day through Friday. And then highs topping out of the upper 70s and low 80s. Right now, 79 degrees in downtown Seattle. I'm Aaron Granillo, Khyber News Radio.
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3: I still can't find the button. What's wrong with me?
0: Jim, you're good at other things.
3: I know, but I just can't find the button. It's the blue one on the right. Okay, sorry. Jim Dever here, along with my pal Angela Poe Russell, sitting in for John Curley. I was going to try to do a John Curley voice coming back from the break because I thought that could fool people.
0: Will you do it next time?
3: Okay.
0: Or we'll get the AI to do it. Could AI do better than you?
3: Yes, it could do much better than I could.
0: Really?
3: AI can do my voice better than me. I'm sure it could do Curley better than I can do Curley.
0: We're
3: going
0: to have to find out. That'll be the next thing. Let's have him welcome back, and then we'll have AI do it.
3: Do you want to hear agitated John Curley?
0: Oh, yes.
3: Get me! I asked for the notes an hour ago! Damn it, get me the notes! Now! Something like that. Anyway, was it close?
2: I've never heard him yell before.
3: Oh, really? Oh, yeah. I can teach you how.
2: I missed that era.
3: I can teach you how to get... No, he's so calm now. Yeah. He's gotten old.
0: Oh, yeah, he's chill.
3: Just like the rest of it. He's gotten very calm in his older age. He's a very sweet man now.
1: You should have seen him in his 30s. Oh, anyway, what I have to say is be the change you wish to see in the world. One of my favorite quotes. And that's what a group of very generous Snohomish County women are doing with a grassroots fundraising organization that just hit the $500,000 mark. Fantastic. Co-founder Janet Bacon joins us now. Janet, congratulations.
19: Hi. Oh, yes. And thank you for inviting me.
1: Oh, you bet. Tell us a little bit about your organization. It's called 100 Plus Women Who Care About Snohomish County. Is that right?
19: Yes. And that's exactly what it is. We are a group of women. We are not a nonprofit. We are not a 501c3. Mm-hmm. We are a group of women that get together three times a year, and each one of us gives $100. And we pull all the money together. We select a nonprofit. We actually are the nonprofits are nominated by our members. And then we literally draw three out of the hat. They come and do a presentation. We vote and we give them all the money. And again, we're not a nonprofit, so we don't keep any of the money. And we've given over $500,000 since we started. We're really honored, grateful to do this.
1: I just got tingles, Angela.
0: Yeah.
1: Did you? I know you did.
0: Listen, when I saw this story in the Everett Herald, I was blown away because I was like, wait, and you've only been around 6 years. And yep. Being able to raise $500,000, $500,000, getting together, I mean, in 6 years, mm-hmm. How did you do that in that short amount of time?
19: Well, it really started around my kitchen table. It's not an original idea. It was started in Michigan in 2006, but we found out about the idea and we started it around my kitchen table, and we had 9 of us, and we decided we could do it. We really didn't know what we were doing, but we did it. And we invited friends to come. And what we basically said is bring $100 and a generous heart. And we started in April of 2019. And our goal was always $10,000. The theme is, 100 times 100 is 10,000.
1: That's fantastic.
19: And so we started by just inviting our friends, and then they invited friends, and they invited friends, and it's fun and it's rewarding, and people love the simplicity of it, and they love that the money goes directly to the nonprofit.
1: Yeah, it's just that simple, right? Bring $100.
19: Yep.
1: If you can do it three times a year, fantastic. And because you're not a nonprofit, an officially certified nonprofit or whatever, you can do with your money what you want to do with your money. Nobody's telling you, oh, you have to give a certain amount to this sort of charity or that sort of charity. Is that why you do it? You have flexibility that way?
19: Yeah, it's really simple. And the nonprofits, again, are nominated by our members. And so it's nonprofits that they care about. And then we literally draw them out of hat. I mean, we're beyond grassroots. We literally draw them out of a hat and then invite them to come to our giving circles, which are three times a year. And, I always say if I give $100 and you give $100, that's great. But last time we had 220 people give $100, and that really adds up, and it's fun, and it's we don't call it a networking event, but when you get 200 women in a room, there's some networking that goes on.
0: Yes.
19: But that's not our goal at all.
0: And great things happen when you get women in the room, right?
19: So and that's the power of it. That's the power of the women together, generous people, and just the power of us together is incredible.
0: Yeah. So since 2019, you've helped more than 20 nonprofits and you've had these presentations. Could you share with us some of the stories, some of the impact that you've been able to see firsthand from your giving?
19: Stories.
0: Yeah.
19: Oh, yes. So our very first one was Faith Food Bank, and we were not really sure what we were doing, but they were selected as our recipient. Well, they ended up being selected, and in addition to that, we had one of our members, who I didn't even know at the time, approach the woman and said, what will you do with that money? And she said, we're going to buy a big commercial freezer. And this woman said, let me tell you what, I will buy the freezer with myself and my friends, and I will buy the freezer. And you use that. At that point, I think we gave $11,000, and you use that money for the food bank. And so the ripple effect, we had someone else give them a vehicle. We have, I can talk about Babies of Homelessness. We gave them, I don't recall the exact number, but they were able to buy 80,000 diapers. Wow. For babies, homeless babies. We just gave $29,000 to Nick of Time, and I don't know if you're familiar with them, but they do CPR checks on high school kids. The woman who started it, her son died of cardiac arrest, and so now they give checks and they teach CPR. And
0: and it's so free screenings, right? It's free screenings. Like they go to the different schools and offer screenings so that kids don't, you know, you have a heads up if you have some kind of condition.
1: Yeah.
19: Right. So we were able to give them $29,000.
1: That's fantastic.
19: Great. Yeah.
1: So, oh my gosh. So it really, I mean, you're seeing the impact of what you're doing all around you. And I love well that it's from people in Snohomish County for people in Snohomish County, right?
19: Well, we have, we have some members that do not live in Snohomish County.
1: Well, that's what I meant to say. Some of the members don't live in Snohomish County.
19: Correct. Most everyone does. I mean, I'd say 95% do. But all the money has to stay in Snohomish County. That's one of the criteria.
0: Yeah. Janet, what is this experience being, you talked about it starting around the kitchen table, and now it just having this ripple effect. What is this experience in being part of this group taught you about life?
19: Oh my gosh. You know, people want to do good for other people. They really, really do. And so I feel like so proud and so honored that we have been able to help people help people. I have people approach me all the time and say, oh, Janet, you make it so easy. You know, I just get to come here and have some fun, actually, and give $100, and we're making a huge impact. So it satisfies my heart. I'm just extremely proud of it, and it's really exceeded expectations, honestly. And we continue to grow. Yeah,
1: I bet the moment that you hand over that bag of cash must be something really something amazing for you and for whoever's getting it.
19: Well, Jim, that's funny you say that, because we literally give them a bag of cash. We don't take credit cards.
0: What?
19: And we don't take credit cards, so it's cash or checks. And I feel really strongly about that, because I want the whole $100 to go to the nonprofit. I don't want the fees. And so we literally give them a bag of cash. So if you can imagine a gift bag with $30,000.
0: What? We have to get pictures of this, man.
1: And I should also, this might be a good time to let you know that Angela and I are starting a charity that we want just for ourselves.
0: Jim, we do accept cash. Janet. You are doing great. How can we support? Quickly, we have a few seconds. How can we support you?
1: So I shouldn't ask for money?
0: Yes. No.
1: Oh, okay.
19: I would really invite people, women to join us. And you can email us at 100womensnohomish@gmail.com. Or we have a website, and 100womensnohomish.com.
0: I love it.
19: And that's amazing. Also have a Facebook page. And we do have our next Giving Circle is October 12th at the Sons of Norway in Everett. And even our space is given to us for free. I mean, I always say we have no money. I mean, we don't keep any money, none of it. It all goes to the nonprofit. So even our location is given to us. It's just wonderful. It's really people getting together that want to help other people. That's really the bottom line.
1: Thank you, Janet. You're our new hero. And have fun at the celebration. The $500,000 raised in 6 years, that's not nothing. And boy, just celebrate yourselves for a change.
19: Oh, gosh.
1: You've been celebrating the community, and we all appreciate it.
0: 100%. That was beautiful.
19: Thank you.
0: All right. Let's check in on traffic with Nate.
3: All right, Angela, Seattle Mariners have our quick update. Federal Way, South 5 at South 272nd. Two right lanes remain blocked as crews clean up debris. We're backed up to MLK Junior Way. Seattle to Federal Way has improved a bit, 45 minutes. Tacoma to Olympia looking great, just 35 minutes. Your biggest holdup is maybe about a 2-3 mile backup between Lacey and Olympia. Renton to Puyallup on the Valley Freeway, 45-minute commute. We're crowded between Renton and Kent, not too heavy. It is bumper-to-bumper, though, from Pacific into Puyallup. North 405 is heavy through South Center. You'll thin out in the Renton S-curves. Westbound 90 across the lake is heavy from the Mercer Tunnel to I-5. Westbound 520 is clear across the lake. You will jam up at the Arboretum to I-5, right around a half-hour commute from Bellevue on both bridge routes. And if you're climbing over Tiger Mountain Summit, westbound 18 is packed between Deep Creek and the summit, about a 3-mile backup here. Don't miss Fireworks Nights all summer, presented by T-Mobile. 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I'm Nate Connors.
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0: text us at the Muckleshoot Casino and Resort text line, 888-973-5476. This is Jim Devers sitting in with my pal, Angela Poe Russell, for John Curley, who, or should we start a rumor about where he is right now?
1: Why not?
0: He is starting a new dance school in the suburbs of Paris for male jazz interpretive dance. And apparently they do it with very little clothing over there, which is why he had to take the whole thing over to France. Their rules around it are very lax. And that's what he was looking for. He tried to set it up here about a year ago in Yakima, and they shut him down because it was against some of the indecency laws that were on the books over there in Yakima. Cle Elum, too. I mean, that's where the satellite office always is for everything. And so he tried to set it up there. They also didn't like it very much.
1: You say all this with a straight face is wild.
0: This is my AI version saying this. Could it be? Could I be AI right now? I could be. This is going to be a theme throughout our show today.
1: What's the code word?
0: Pineapple. Pineapple. So now everyone knows.
1: Okay, so back to the news.
0: But here's the thing we really want to say is thank you, Rick Riz.
1: Yes.
0: He's a Mariners and broadcasting legend, and he gets his flowers this weekend. The retiring but never shy Rick Riz is nearing the end of his victory lap season with a series of heartfelt farewells, and the Mariners are really kicking it off. You don't kick things off in baseball. They're really saying goodbye in style with the Rick Riz Farewell Weekend, honoring his, 41 seasons. Even I didn't do that over at the old King 5.
1: You came pretty close, though. 33.
0: Yeah, but, 41. That's crazy. The final three games are dedicated to honoring Riz's long tenure as one of the narrators of baseball in the Pacific Northwest.
1: Yeah.
0: So all that's going on. Earlier this season, he decided that this would be his final season. People encouraged him, take a victory lap, have some fun with it. And so he decided to do that.
1: Have you had a chance to meet him before?
0: Yes, many times.
1: Oh, okay. It's like that. Okay.
0: Yeah. I've got him in my phone. I texted him when I saw the Rick Riz sandwich over at a bagel shop. I said, there's a sandwich named after you. I was really excited. And he's like, yeah, it's pretty good. You should try it. not that big a deal. Holy Smokes Hotline is a place where fans can call and leave a message for him. You can call 206-346-4299. Write that
1: 346.
0: Down.
1: So repeat that again. So we can actually call and
0: you
1: leave
0: can call
1: a message.
0: At 346-4299, area code 206.
1: That's
0: and
1: awesome.
0: You can wish Rick happiness in his retirement.
1: That'd
0: if you
1: be
0: wish.
1: Wonderful. I love that as opposed to like the cards that stack up. Oh, the cards are nice. I love good cards.
0: Yeah.
1: Yeah, that's awesome. Okay, shall we see what's happening on the roads?
0: Yes, let's do it, man.
1: Flies,
2: all
1: man.
2: Right. Yeah, Federal Way South 5 and South 272nd. Two right lanes are blocked this afternoon as crews are cleaning up a bunch of debris. Looks like these were bags of dry concrete that spread across the freeway. You're backed up to MLK Junior Way, Seattle to Federal Way right now is at 45 minutes. Westbound 90 inside the Mount Baker Tunnel. It's a collision in that right lane. That's got you backed up onto Mercer Island, starting near Island Crest Way. North 5 into Seattle is heavy just before the West Seattle Bridge or the Ship Canal, 25 minutes to get through downtown. South 5, bumper to bumper at Lake City Way to I-90, Linwood to Seattle, plan on 40 minutes. If you're going to Everett, Seattle to Everett, 45 minutes, Bellevue to Everett, 50, and Everett to Marysville, right around 15 minutes. We're looking pretty good up there. Cairo News Radio, real-time traffic. I'm Nate Connors.
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18: ABC News, I'm Michelle Franzen. Pennsylvania's Attorney General announced Agostino Abbiatello, the alleged leader of the cocaine trafficking ring involving Penn State University students and frat houses, surrendered today. ABC's Matt Rivers has details.
19: Officials say the group brought in kilos of cocaine at a time in 2023 and 2024, making trips to Philadelphia and New York City to refill their supplies. Former students Agostino Abbiatello, Thomas Robinson, and three others facing federal corrupt organizations and conspiracy charges, among others. 8 others facing misdemeanor charges. The parent of one student charged for allegedly interfering with the investigation.
18: Penn State University officials say the school is cooperating with law enforcement. Voters across 4 states casting ballots today ahead of the midterm elections. In Florida, recent Republican-led redistricting maps are in effect. Races could determine control in the House and Senate. On Wall Street, uncertainty over the war in Iran pushing oil prices up and stocks lower. This is ABC News. For more than a week, Israeli settlers have moved in on multiple homes in the occupied West Bank, with reports of loitering and threatening families. One of those targeted homes belongs to a Palestinian American where his brother lives. ABC's Tom Sufi Burridge has more.
13: Louis Reedy, who is a Palestinian American from Ohio, has now returned to his house in that village, which was one of the homes under siege. His brother was among those trapped inside. And in that symbolic move, raising the American flag on his property, saying he hopes it would send a signal to U.S. officials, because he fears that if and when those Israeli troops move out of the village of Kusra, the settlers could return en masse again.
18: In Oakland, California, the latest trial against Meta underway, the parent company of Instagram and Facebook, facing a lawsuit by nearly 30 state attorneys general, alleging the platforms have a negative impact on young users' mental health. Meta denies the allegations. And in court filings, Meta estimates it could be forced to pay damages up to $1.4 trillion. Michelle Franzen, ABC News.
20: Coming up, a lawmaker looks to strengthen the rules on gun crimes involving minors. That's after Nate Connors at the Real Time Traffic Desk.
2: Thank you, Aaron. Seattle to Federal Way, plan on 45 minutes. We've got a couple blocking problems now. At South 188, the collision blocks your center lane. And down at South 272nd, two right lanes remain blocked from a spilled load. Scattered backup started MLK Junior Way. Westbound 90 inside the Mount Baker Tunnel, a collision blocks your right lane. We're bumper to bumper now to Island Crest Way. Westbound 520 is an option. You're clear across the lake. You will jam up at the Arboretum over to I-5. Through downtown Seattle, North 5, heavy backup starting before the West Seattle Bridge or your Ship Canal Bridge. 25 minutes to get through all this. South 5 is solid from about 85th now down to I-90. Linwood to Seattle, 40-minute trip. Bellevue to South Center on 405 is 40 minutes. And Renton to Puyallup along the Valley Freeway, a 45-minute trip. Cairo News Radio, real-time traffic. I'm Nate Connors.
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20: Good afternoon, I'm Aaron Granillo. The Seattle Center shooting is prompting a new legal push to crack down on juvenile gun crime. Cairo News Radio's James Lynch explains.
21: South King County State Representative David Hackney wants juvenile gun offenders pushed into the criminal justice system after just two gun cases instead of waiting for violence to erupt. Hackney says getting young gun offenders into the system sooner means they get more of the help they need. Right now, Washington juveniles can be diverted four times for gun possession before facing criminal charges on the fifth. James Lynch, Cairo News Radio.
20: Washington State troopers want to hear from people who may have witnessed a drive-by shooting on westbound I-90 today. State Patrol says a passenger in a dark gray Infiniti G37 fired at a driver between 11 and 11:15 a.m. This happened between the SR-900 and Westlake Sammamish Parkway exits. The victim was not hurt. The Infiniti sped off. If you have dash camera footage and were in the area at that time, detectives want you to contact them. City of Renton now one vote away from a new ban on camping on public property. The latest from Cairo News Radio's Tim Hole.
22: Most of those who spoke at Monday's council meeting opposed the idea, including Brandon Conley, who says he's a successful software engineer today, but was homeless in the past.
23: Too many of us are one bad day away from losing everything. What separates the people in this room from the people this ordinance targets is not character, it is a safety net that happened to hold up.
22: After an emotional two-hour meeting,
24: now, kindly, I really need you to stop the outburst.
22: The council advanced the measure on a 3-2 vote. Officers would first offer available services. Repeat violations could lead to trespass charges, prosecution, and fines of up to $1,000. Final vote, September 14th. Tim Hull, Cairo News Radio.
20: Seattle Seahawks still planning to sign cornerback Terrion Arnold, but don't expect to see him on the field anytime soon. NFL Network reporting once that deal is done, Arnold will be sidelined indefinitely while he faces 8 felony charges in Florida, including armed robbery and kidnapping. It means the former first-round pick will not be allowed to play or even practice after he signs. Now to your forecast. We are seeing beautiful blue skies for tonight. And again tomorrow, some morning clouds followed by afternoon sunshine. Same for Thursday and again on Friday. Then a few showers actually returning on Saturday. Right now, 79 degrees in downtown Seattle. I'm Aaron Granillo, Cairo News Radio.
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1: Well, they're keeping us around in spite of Welcome to the John Curley Show. I am Angela Poe Russell, along with the fanciful Jim Dever.
0: I like that.
1: If you are on the YouTube feed, I think you just got a treat.
0: Or it was a trick.
1: I don't know.
0: I'm not.
1: I don't know what to call it. But listen, we're here. We're filling in for John this week. And yeah. It's been fun being. I feel like we need to play that song Reunited. It feels so good.
0: Oh,
1: it's been a long time since we worked together.
0: Yeah.
1: These days, you've been. We forgot to address this. I mean, since you left Evening, when did you leave Evening on King 5?
0: A year and a half ago.
1: Okay. And you've been working on this digital show, which I happen to love.
0: With our mutual friend Kim Holcomb. I've been working on Upper Lefters, which is. We've covered all the fun,

0: with our mutual friend Kim Holcomb. I've been working on Upper Lefters, which is we've covered all the fun around the Pacific Northwest. It's like we both of us, having worked at Evening for so long, really fell in love with telling stories about the people and the places around the Pacific Northwest. So it was kind of like, well, we can still do that. You don't need a TV station to do that.
1: Yeah. And you guys, like, I mean, as the kids say, you blew up, right? I mean,
0: you've only
1: been around for how many months and you have all these followers and YouTube views?
0: We're doing okay. Yeah. We've got about 100,000 fans, as you would call it, across the four major social media platforms.
1: In how many months?
0: A little over a year now.
1: That's wild.
0: Yeah.
1: Yeah.
0: No, it's been fun, and the response has been great, and it still cracks me up when I'm out and about and somebody goes, oh, it just happened the other day. I was out with my wife and they said, are you the Upper Lefters? they knew nothing about, Evening Magazine. It's like, well, you know, I was there for like 34 years.
1: 30 years and yeah, someone sees you and they're like, Upper Lefters.
0: They're probably new to the area or something. And they're like, yeah, that's, they saw me in the social media feed. So I guess that's where that came from.
1: Yeah. Well, here's the joke. I don't know how many people know this, but when I first saw the title Upper Lefters, of course I'm thinking, you know, the United States, but that wasn't where my mind went first.
0: Yeah.
1: Because in our office, whenever Kim would get frustrated with Jim, she would say, I'm going to punch you in the throat.
0: Exactly.
1: And so when I saw Upper like an Lefters, I was like, oh, that's cute.
0: Hit me with an upper left. Oh.
1: Yeah. But it was always fun working with you, like coming to work when you were there. It was just, you always made it so much fun. And it still feels that
0: same way. Same here. I've missed it. So this has been a real treat for me. So
1: we only worked together in that office for 3 years. So I don't know if you know this about me, but I am a huge Costco fan.
0: Oh, yeah.
1: Like,
0: no, I know
1: that. It's kind of ridiculous. Yeah. Like, if you were to like tick off items, you'd be like, do you get that from Costco? I'd be like, yes.
0: Yeah.
1: You get that? Like,
0: so they've dropped their restraining order against you? You can go back in now?
1: Wow.
0: Oh, sorry.
1: So
0: wasn't supposed to say it out loud.
1: I mean, yes, I love the hot dogs. Yes, I get my glasses from there.
0: Yeah.
1: Yes, furniture. Yes, clothes.
0: Everything.
1: I mean, literally.
0: Yeah.
1: It's kind of like our bed came from Costco.
2: Travel?
1: You know what? Yes. We have to.
0: Tires?
1: No, only because the place we go, they've done such a good job. We had no reason to. But now, once I get a certain age, Costco can infiltrate my life even more.
0: How's that?
1: Because they just announced this partnership where they're getting into Medicare.
0: Oh, yeah.
1: Health insurance. So Medicare Advantage, they're partnering with this company called Scan.
0: Uh-huh.
1: It's a not-for-profit. They already do Medicare stuff. So they're going to bring like their health insurance experience, Costco bringing its experience of just treating customers well and offer health insurance. It sounds like Scan has about 460,000 members at 33 counties with Costco. They're going to start in a few states.
0: Okay.
1: And I mean, but so could you see
0: In Washington, are they going to be here?
1: You know what? They didn't say specifically, but Scan does have customers in Washington.
0: Okay.
1: So I have to imagine.
0: I would imagine so.
1: Yeah. They're going to start at home base. I have to imagine. So, I mean, would you get your health insurance from Medicare Advantage?
0: You know, at this stage of my life, I'll get my health insurance anywhere that'll take me, you know? It's kind of true, especially if you're not if you don't have work supplied insurance. I still get my insurance through the broadcast union.
1: Okay.
0: That I was part of at in TV. So for a year and a half, but I'm not sure what happens next year. I'm not sure how long they're going to let me keep paying minimal dues.
1: Yeah.
0: And still get full coverage.
1: I can give you that answer.
0: I don't like your answer. But I've been able to stretch it out so far. It'll be like 2 full years. So
1: oh, that's good.
0: Of coverage.
1: That's amazing.
0: I'm hoping I can keep riding that pony.
1: It can be. Yeah. I just love that. We just featured a story on the show a couple of months ago about the Costco employee who was able to become a millionaire. Like
0: amazing.
1: Normal life,
0: yeah.
1: Just good old fashioned saving and getting good benefits. And then he was telling the story of how his wife went through this serious illness and he had to take time off work and how Costco took care of them. So I just love that we have a company that's homegrown here.
0: Yeah.
1: And it's one, I don't mind them getting into other areas of business because I feel like they've done those other areas well.
0: Yeah, it's a company that's been innovative all along, and they keep innovating. I guess this is the next stage. They're going to be in every part of our lives
1: from
0: now on.
1: Costco and your Medicare. Okay, stay tuned for that.
0: Well, here's another.

0: Other medical issue, not quite as positive. Harborview has reported, Harborview, Seattle's trauma hospital, says that e-bike and e-scooter injuries are way up. I mean, way up in a way that's kind of shocking. In 2020, they had 29 injuries reported to e-bikes and e-scooters. And last year, they had 252.
1: Okay, wait a minute. Okay, just to level set, we've done lots of stories on this, and we've heard from surgeons, whatever. But I've never heard these numbers directly from Harborview, and that's our big trauma center.
0: Yeah.
1: So you're saying in 2020, 20 under 30 injuries from e-bikes.
0: Correct.
1: And now we're 6 years later, and we're at...
0: We're nearly... I'm not good with math,
1: it's almost like 10...
0: Eightfold it's gone up, something like that.
1: Wow.
0: Since that time... More than eightfold, I suppose. Yeah, and there are several reasons for it. One is the speed of these things. Also, people who rent an e-bike or an e-scooter are less likely to wear a helmet than someone who owns one. And because the ride-share market has exploded, a lot of people are just riding around without helmets. And in 2022, the city repealed its helmet laws. It wasn't enforcing them anyway. But in 2022, they took them off the books.
1: That?
0: Well,
1: so that people could get on their scooters and bikes. And
0: there were some social explanations that the laws weren't being applied uniformly.
1: Don't do it. No. Okay. Wait. So we got rid of something else because we didn't like how it was being implemented.
0: Right. Instead of fixing the problem,
1: exactly. You just get away with it. Like, this is driving me nuts.
0: You're going to take me to the whole camera controversy in a second if you keep going. No, go ahead. I'm going to let you go on this one because I think I'm going to agree what you have to say.
1: Get rid of the law designed to protect people because we don't think it's being enforced equally.
0: Properly. Yeah. Or equally, right. Yeah. Yeah, exactly.
1: I wish you could see my face, guys.
0: What you're saying is common sense. Fix the problem with it. Don't get rid of it. But I think there were underlying forces as well because the rideshare people, or whatever you call these things.
1: Bingo.
0: They wanted to make more money.
1: And the traffic people who want more cars off the road. So they want people to be able to commute in a fast way.
0: Here's the thing. I'm torn on this issue because I think it would be great if we were all riding around on e-scooters and e-bikes. I just don't like the idea of so many kids or young adults coming into the hospital with lifelong head trauma injuries. And that is what's happening. Now, I would like to pivot, though. I think we've heard this story that this is a bad thing, and we can all agree on that. But there are some possible solutions on the horizon if we are bold enough to attempt them. Okay, so the way you can stop these injuries is by changing the road design. We see how contentious that is, how long it takes to do that. There's also software to limit the speed on these things. People kind of get around it because of the hills around here. You can really bomb down a hill, even if you can only accelerate to 15 miles an hour. You can far exceed that going down a hill.
1: Mm-hmm.
0: The big piece of this, as far as I see, is helmets. Because there are going to be accidents, but if you fly off and you have something on your head to protect it, that will definitely help. The problem is, if you're ride-sharing something, you don't have a helmet on it. There is a solution for that. There are companies now, and in fact, if you go to Vancouver, BC, they have helmets attached to the bikes.
1: Okay, so then how do you deal with, because I thought that would be a brilliant idea, but then there's germs and to have to figure that out.
0: And nobody for good reason wants to wear a helmet somebody else has just worn, especially a sweaty person on a bike. So what they have is a very clever little invention. They have several layers of a protective liner that actually peel off.
1: Oh.
0: So you peel it off like a lint roller, basically, and you get a fresh liner for you. And you simply wad that thing up, put it in the garbage, and you're on your way with a helmet. And they have strict helmet laws, too, that they will enforce. So you wear it because you'll get a ticket if you don't. And now you don't have an excuse because this system kind of works. And it locks into the bike so that when you're done, the helmet also goes into the bike. Then the app allows you to walk away.
1: So the bike won't let you start till you do the
0: I don't think it will. I haven't seen it with my own eyes.
1: Okay.
0: But so don't think it will.
1: So this is almost like, have you been to
0: You can't steal the helmet either. It has to go back to the bike.
1: I love it. So you know those toilets that give you the covers and they're automatic and you peel it off? Have you seen those?
0: Oh, yeah.
1: Is it, so it's kind of like that. Like the you've seen.
0: Wait, they peel off?
1: Yeah. So basically, they're automatic. I've seen them. They're automatically on the toilet. And then once it peels off, the automatic thing comes up. Yep. But I think that's brilliant. And it feels like a no duh. Like, why wouldn't we do that?
0: It kind of works. And if it keeps, even if you get that 200 and some people going into the emergency room with a head injury, that, well, those aren't all head injuries, by the way.
1: Oh, but, of course. But, they have legs. But the thing is, your brain is the thing that you can't easily fix, right?
2: Yeah. Vancouver is using Lime, by the way, too, the same company that we have here. So they have this. They have the technology. Yeah.
0: They just need somebody to have the courage to say, and to stand up to all the lobbies. There's so many pressures around a transportation, especially in this city. You know, people scream very loudly about possible solutions to some of these problems. You just need someone with the courage to say, no, we're going to save a few lives. We're going to change this.
1: Yeah. Someone said that the helmets will just get stolen. And I'm like, well, if they're stealing them to use them, I'm like,
0: well,
1: I mean, I'm not for stealing, but I'm saying,
0: well, if you're using an app and you don't return the helmet, it'll know. And then that's a mark on you. They can charge you for it. That can be in their user agreement, or they can just make the bike, you know, I guess you've finished your ride when you steal it. But yeah, it if you don't steal it, they know, and they know who you are.
2: Well, you have to take a picture when you park it. You have to take a picture that it's in like a proper place to park it. So I would imagine that the helmet has to be reattached too.
0: Yeah.
2: For that
0: photo.
1: I'm not going to lie. We have some folks on the text line making a really good point how sometimes the riders, at least on the scooters, as a pedestrian, I feel unsafe sometimes because I've seen people just speeding down a sidewalk.
0: They are vehicles.
1: Dude, you are not supposed to be on the sidewalk.
0: Yeah. And they are powered vehicles, and they're sharing the space with people who are just old people, people with disabilities, children, you know, zipping around, small pets, and these things come zipping by. I don't know how many times I've almost been killed down on Westlake over on the other side of Lake Union.
1: Okay.
0: There's that big, we used to go down there for the show sometimes when we'd get a boat.
1: Mm-hmm. I know exactly what you're talking about.
0: And man, it's marked, but when you're just kind of in your own world and you're walking across the sidewalk, you don't expect a very fast moving vehicle to come within a couple feet of you. And it happens all the time.
1: No.
0: And people step into that bike lane. I'd be curious of what the statistics are over there. I bet people are getting hit by bikes and scooters all the time along there.
1: So since you're coming up with solutions, because I love this helmet idea, and it's the model in Vancouver, it just makes perfect sense to say, you know what, if you're going to offer, we're seeing so many emergency room visits that, and I'm sure it's taxing our healthcare system, all the things. And provide these, if you're going to operate them, you need to provide these things. They're sanitary. It makes sense to me, but we don't seem to be a fan of making sense. And I know we weren't planning to go there, but we're going there.
0: Let's
1: because
0: go there.
1: You know what I'm talking about? This whole like no turn on red. And so I'm looking for solutions because case in point of what happened today, I couldn't turn on red. And as soon as I did get a green, pedestrians are walking. So I can't turn then. So I'm like, when am I supposed to turn if you're not offering a green arrow to like,
0: it's frustrating. And I wish I had a strong point of view on that because the fact of the matter is, unfortunately, or maybe fortunately, this actually does drop pedestrian fatalities way down to have the no turn on red. It's very frustrating, and it wasn't legal to turn right on red anywhere in the country before the 1950s. But ever since then, the West Coast kind of led the way. California, Oregon, and Washington were the first three to do it, to allow it.
1: Ignoring your facts.
0: I know. But I know. Because I feel you. I feel the same way you're talking right now about the frustration of sitting at a red light and there's nobody in the intersection and I can't make a right turn. That's when people kind of wink, wink, don't follow the rule and just go. And I don't know that a lot of tickets have been written for either, by the way.
1: My thing is, okay, if you want to do that, fine, but then give us a green arrow.
2: Yeah.
1: Because when am I supposed, it's almost like, they either want to make us so frustrated that they think we're just going to give up our car, not going to happen. So come up with something else. Or two, they just aren't thinking this fully through.
2: That's the solution. It's the green arrow is the solution. Because I have never come closer to hitting somebody with my car as going right on red. Because you're always looking over your left.
0: Right.
2: And you're waiting to make that turn. And they just sneak up on you. So I think it's a safety concern. But they have to do the red arrow because there has to be an opportunity. Otherwise, traffic, I mean, how much money is that costing? I drive downtown to pick up my wife twice a week. And the amount of traffic that gets backed up because you can't make a right turn off of Stewart onto First Avenue is insane. It gets backed up for blocks sometimes.
0: Yeah, I hear you. I know. It's not a really great solution to it, unfortunately. You do have to – this is constantly in a city, especially with traffic patterns. How many people are we going to save? How much time are we going to waste? How much money are we going to cost? Those things are always in tension.
2: But the green arrow seems like such a – I can't see any problem with that.
0: But it adds a cycle to the light. So
1: I know.
0: Now you have one more.
1: Yeah, they need
0: to
1: do
0: it.
1: I love what Melissa texts in and she goes, we just need to do what others do in cities. All pedestrians walk, no cars move. Then all cars move, no pedestrians walk. It works phenomenally. I mean,
0: where do they do that in other cities? I know they do it. There's
2: Pike and First Avenue. They do that.
0: Yeah, and in West Seattle at the junction, they do that. It's walk always over by Easy Street Records.
1: Yeah. Someone said, I love the diagonal crosswalks like in West Seattle. Pedestrians go all at once.
0: Yeah.
1: Awesome.
0: That's a pretty cool one. I mean, that one's got some history to it. I think they took it away for a little bit and people complained and it came back.
1: All right. We need to rise up, y'all. And be the change we want to see.
0: Yeah. I'm still confused about what change I'm supposed to make, though, with this. I
1: think
0: don't know.
1: I think the green arrow is a solution, kind of just like let pedestrians have their turn, let us have a turn in the cars.
0: You can also have a right turn arrow that is triggered by the pedestrian, just like a walk, don't walk.
2: Yeah.
0: So if no one's there, it doesn't stop you from turning right.
1: So depend on AI.
0: It actually could be a sensor, AI, or you could just touch the button.
1: Nate, do you ever weigh, as the traffic person, do you ever weigh in on these traffic topics? Or are you just staying neutral and reporting?
3: Yeah, I have to remain neutral. It's in the contract.
0: Yeah, neutral, like the traffic today. Is
3: that's
0: that right?
3: Right. Yeah, yes, Jim, you nailed it. Everett to Marysville, just under a 20-minute commute. We're crowded from 526 up to 88th there near the Tulalip Resort Casino. Westbound 90 inside the Mount Baker Tunnel. We've got what is now a long-term collision in that right lane. That's got you backed up bumper to bumper approaching Island Crest Way. Westbound 520 is clear across the lake. You will jam up at the Arboretum. Bellevue to South Center plan on 40 minutes. So we've got a really hefty backup between 520 and Northeast 44th near the VMAC. Then it opens up right away for you until you get down to the West Valley Highway where it jams up over to I-5, essentially along South Center. Seattle to Federway, 40 minutes. We're packed from the Duwamish Curve to 516. We cleared our earlier blocking problems. Tacoma to Olympia continues to look great at just 35 minutes. And in Skagit County, both directions of State Route 20 remain closed near milepost 79, where we have an investigation going on. No estimation when this will reopen. The detour route is the Lyman-Hamilton Road. Cairo News Radio, real-time traffic. I'm Nate Connors.
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19: Good afternoon. I'm Aaron Granillo. A teenager involved in last week's shooting of undercover police in Seattle appeared in front of a judge today. Cairo 7 TV's Brandon Thompson reports that 17-year-old boy is accused of being the getaway driver.
20: Seattle police say the teen and two others were in a stolen car spotted driving around South Seattle. Investigators say they followed the car, then the two other suspects got out and fired at the officers. The car then took off and eventually crashed. A judge found probable cause for the case to move forward and ruled that this teen should remain in custody.
19: That teen is due back in court Friday facing multiple charges, including felony hit and run. Prosecutors say the boy was already wanted for a series of armed robberies when he was arrested. The Trump administration wants to open millions of acres of national forests to new roads. Nick Smith with the American Forest Resources Council argues this change would shift more decisions back to individual forests.
21: Forest projects, and in this case, you know, thinning overstock stands, still has to go through site-specific environmental review.
19: The so-called roadless rule has limited new roads and logging in certain national forest areas for 25 years. If approved, the plan would roll back protections on about 2 million acres of forests in our states. If you're in the market for a used car, ABC's Michelle Franzen says, buckle up.
2: The average used car sold for about $27,000 last month. That, according to Edmunds and Blue Book, prices may not rise much for the rest of the summer, but long-term trends are working against consumers. Used car shoppers looking to spend less than $15,000, though, can expect limited selection and tariff threats. Could push prices even higher.
19: Seattle Bagel Favorites is headed to the Big Apple to compete at New York's Bagel Fest 2026. Hey Bagel in the U Village was selected after winning top honors at Bagel Fest West earlier this year. Now the Seattle shop will go head-to-head with some of the country's most celebrated bagel makers at City Field in Queens this November. Organizers say fewer than 9% of applicants earned a spot there. Now to the real-time traffic desk at 4:33, we check in with Nate Connors.
3: All right, Aaron, we've got a big issue westbound 90 inside that Mount Baker tunnel. This long-term collision takes up the right lane, and you're back there bumper-to-bumper to east of Mercer Way, almost on the East Channel Bridge now. Bellevue to Seattle is up to 50 minutes on I-90, 40 minutes on 520, where we are now packed across the lake over to I-5. Everett to Seattle just hit 1 hour, 50 minutes from Linwood. We're crowded through Linwood, and then it gets bumper-to-bumper at 85th to I-90. Everett to Bellevue, in comparison, just 35 minutes. Got a little slowing in Alderwood. Otherwise, 405, you're all clear until you get into Bellevue, where it jams up at 520, and that carries you down to the VMAC. Bellevue to South Center, 40 minutes, with another backup forming in South Center. North 405 in the South End slows from South Center through the Renton S-curves, half hour from South Center into downtown Bellevue. And Seattle to Federal Way, where 40 minutes, it's heavy from the Duwamish curve down to 516. 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I'm Nate Connors.
19: Now to your forecast. We are looking at morning clouds all week, then sunshine for Wednesday, Thursday, and Friday. Then looking ahead to some thunderstorm chances late Friday into Saturday morning. Right now, 79 and sunny in downtown Seattle. I'm Aaron Granillo, Cairo News Radio.
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13: Cairo 7 Pinpoint Alert Days, your advance notice to stay safe from heat, smoke, and summer storms. 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Stay informed, stay ready with Cairo 7 Pinpoint Weather, only on Cairo 7 TV.
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1: Welcome back to the John Curley Show. I'm Angela Poe Russell, hanging out with Jim Dever today, and of course, Joe and the rest of the team. It's been awesome so far. Thank you for having us. Feel free to text us on the Muckleshoot Casino Resort text line, 888-973-5476. You've probably been hearing the news today about a public high school in Washington making the top of the U.S. News and World Report high school rankings. They considered 18,000 public high schools.
23: That's
1: and
23: wild.
1: Tesla STEM High School came out on top. And what was interesting is there were some others, other public schools in the area who made the list, like in number 41, Bellevue's International School and Raisbeck Aviation ranked down there as well.
23: So I love Raisbeck. Well. I was in there once.
1: Yeah. Okay. So this is where I'm going to congratulations to them. And I have kind of a little bit of a beef.
23: Uh-oh.
1: Okay,
23: do we have a beef alert?
1: I want to call sound? Attention. I want to call it.
23: That works, I guess. Beef alert symbol.
1: So what's great about these is that these are public schools.
23: Right.
1: Which, what I love about them, it means that everyone could, in theory, have the opportunity or have access to attend them.
23: Yeah, sounds great.
1: Sounds great, right?
23: Yeah, there's no problem there.
1: So looking at U.S. News and World Report, guess what percentage of disadvantaged students attend the Tesla STEM high school?
23: 43%.
1: 3%.
23: 43%?
1: 3% of their student body disadvantaged.
23: 3%.
1: 3%. A public school that clearly has a lot to offer and can move people to a different income bracket later in life and set them up. So what do you think is going on? This is a public, it's a choice school. So here is the problem.
23: Okay.
1: Schools are done by lottery.
23: Okay.
1: And the lottery system was created because you're like, oh, that's a way to be fair.
23: Sounds fair.
1: Okay. Well, let me throw out this scenario. So if 1,000 rich kids apply and they go into a lottery and let's say only 10 poor kids apply, mm-hmm. but just as well qualified, how many of those poor kids are going to get in just from the math of a random draw?
0: If I knew math, I would tell you immediately.
1: You're going to have more rich kids get in because you have more of them applying.
4: So anybody can apply.
1: Yeah, it's a choice school in that district. Yes.
0: Anybody can apply, but it sounds to me the problem you're setting up here is that it's not just anybody does apply.
1: Well, I mean, let me give you another example.
0: Okay.
1: So Razorback Aviation, they moved to, because people were claiming it was unfair and all this other stuff, so they went to the lottery. So this is what it created. So there were a bunch of girls at my daughter's girls' school who applied to Razorback, and they were all like within the district, really great, like all the great things. But when you go to a lottery, at least for Razorback, they weren't even considering stuff like GPA or whatever. It's just a lottery. Mm. So then all these
0: There's no meritocracy to it at all. You don't have to have a certain level.
1: In this, at least when she applied 5 or 6 years ago, that wasn't the case. It went into a lottery. And then that was a change for Razorback.
0: Yeah.
1: So what ended up happening is a bunch of qualified girls were rejected. And didn't have the opportunity to attend this public school. So then you have situations where, okay, your gender could be way off. Like right now at this Tesla High School, the men significantly outnumber the women there. And so as soon as you go to a lottery system, you are going to create, what will be the word for it?
0: Self-selection, maybe, in some way.
1: Because, if you have, let's say, twice as many guys applying, then you have no mechanism to say, okay, of the qualified girls, how many are we going to accept into this class?
0: You might want to put your thumb on the scale a little if something's way out of whack like that and say, let's...
1: So, and if you decide after you weigh those things that you'd still rather have a lottery, just don't call it a completely fair thing because it isn't.
0: But wait, still don't understand, though. So the premise is that the rich kids, everyone's equally allowed to apply, right?
1: Yes.
0: So then why isn't it an equal ratio?
1: Let's talk M&Ms. If I put 1,000 red M&Ms into a lottery, and there were only, let's say, 2 yellow M&Ms, and I just pull, the likelihood of me pulling a red is higher because there are more of you.
0: I get that, but why are there so few M&Ms in the bowl underrepresented group?
1: I don't know why. I don't know what the reasons might be, but in general, let's say in certain professions, you don't have as many women seeking, let's say, engineering or whatever. So the ones that you do have that are well qualified, why wouldn't we say, hey, let's prioritize them? Or if we know that we have, but it could just be, in the case of Redmond, it's Redmond, right?
0: Yeah.
1: So it might be a higher income area, but you do everyone there is not rich.
0: Right.
1: And so if they're highly qualified, great kids that could do well, why not? Like, I don't.
0: And I am playing dumb a little bit. I know.
1: Okay. And you have me sitting here.
0: No. Because I wanted to get to this part of the discussion, which is sometimes groups, even if everything else appears to be equal, like this, like you said, this appears to be completely, equalizing kind of procedure for putting kids in this school. But some communities have a harder time. Maybe they come from families that are troubled, which is maybe what put them in that community in the first place. And a family that is troubled or chaotic is not going to have, sit down and fill out your form.
1: Let's go sign you up for, exactly. They have to know how to rank their schools on these choice programs.
0: It's a community that by definition is under stress. And when you're under stress, you're not taking the time maybe to do some of the things that some of the other more advantaged people can get to.
1: Yeah. Is this making sense, Joe? Because I feel like I've been screaming from the mountaintop for several years on this, that the lottery system is flawed.
4: Would it make sense for them to have a separate lottery system for just, for a certain community, for underprivileged community, or if they tried to meet a certain metric in terms of the student body?
0: Then you're targeting and you're doing quotas. And I mean, that's what it is, but it's, I don't know.
1: That's what college admissions they were trying to do. And college admissions still do that.
4: Right.
1: So
0: they've had to change the name a little bit the approach.
1: And here's what's wild. If they really fully implemented and got rid of the whole idea of affirmative action, you would have way more girls in school even now in college.
0: Right.
1: So right now, men have a bit of an advantage getting into college because they can still say, oh, we want balance, right? We want class balance of, you know, so many men, so many women. But I could go in this rabbit hole because there's one particular college that they buck that trend, and it's because they prioritize athletes. And so on that particular campus, you will see more men.
0: Interesting.
1: So let's not pretend that the thumb isn't on the scale of some of this stuff.
0: Right.
1: Yeah. So, yes, you ask a really great question about, but then it's like, how far do you go with it?
4: Right.
1: So right now, colleges can still still consider your income. They still consider your gender. But when it comes to these choice schools and you're just like, okay, it's a lottery. It's make no mistake. It is benefiting certain communities. And then some would argue that let's say there are kids who apply to these programs that they do have other options. They could go to a myriad of other private schools. And I have a problem with it being a public school and 3% being disadvantaged.
0: And this has happened because people didn't want to take responsibility or say, I'm the person who's saying, let's help this group. Let's help the. It's like, oh, we're all equal now. Problem solved. And it allows officials to get off the hook, basically, from a political point of view.
1: Yeah, it's like, oh, it's a lottery. It's random. Yeah. Okay. All right. Here are 1,000 red M&Ms.
0: You had me at 1,000 red M&Ms.
1: Really? Did that make it easier? Because you could see them in the bucket?
4: No, he got hungry.
0: It made me hungry.
4: Yeah.
1: And I thought you were just digging the analogy.
0: Well, that too. It was pretty good. I like M&Ms when they come out of the freezer. That's my favorite. We'll talk about that in the next hour.
1: Teeth?
0: No, they thaw out pretty fast.
1: Okay, I don't know how we got. Wow, Nate, save us. That's all I got to say.
0: Nate, you like your desserts chilled, right?
3: Absolutely.
0: Okay.
3: You just let the M&M slowly melt in the mouth. That's the whole thing,
0: but
3: right?
0: Not in the hand.
3: No, see, we're on the same page, Jim. 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That right lane still blocked from this long-term collision, so our backup is extended to Bellevue Way. That's a thick backup. Bellevue to Seattle just reached 1 hour. That's double the norm. 35 minutes on 520, where we're heavy from 84th over to I-5. Seattle to Everett, 45 minutes. It's crowded from Northgate into Mill Creek. Bellevue to Everett, 55 minutes. We're solid from Bellevue to Kirkland. You'll thin out through Totem Lake. Everett to Marysville, just over 20 minutes now. It's slow from 526 to 528. Eastbound 2, we're crowded across the trestle over to the EB Slough. Renton to Puyallup on the Valley Freeway, 45 minutes. Pretty solid now down the entire stretch. And up in Skagit County, both directions of State Route 20 just reopened near milepost 79 following a couple hours closure from an accident investigation. 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
0: Hey now, John Curley here, but not really. Did I sound like him?
1: You kind of did.
29: Do I sound exactly like him?
1: But Joe knows him better. Like, did he come close?
4: No, not really.
1: No, he did.
0: Hey now.
4: The high-pitched John Curley. I didn't. Oh. He was always low-pitched John.
0: Hey
4: low,
0: now.
4: Yes, his low voice.
0: Hey now, this is John Curley. I'm trying to make my voice a little deeper for the radio for you.
4: But when I watched clips of him on Evening, he had this ridiculously high voice.
0: When he was younger, we all did. We were all a little higher. Oh, you mean just, well, anyway, we were all a little higher.
1: Yeah, what was in those drinks when you're at Evening?
4: I
0: don't know where I'm going. I'm Jim Dever along with Angela Poe Russell filling in for John Curley. That wasn't really John Curley. We'll let you in on the secret right there. You know, John Curley and I actually grew up about 15 miles apart from each other outside Philadelphia, Pennsylvania.
1: Really?
0: Yeah, and I didn't know him and he didn't know me, but it's funny because we share a lot of shared history, like shared memories from TV, from Philadelphia TV. So there's a charity there that says Call for Action. That's all I have to say, and then he'll pick up and say Greenwood 75312. So that's the way that goes. That's silliness. Hey, you know what? Move over, Jimothy, the weird raccoon. Because there are two new animal heroes from the Pacific Northwest capturing hearts. Billy the Kid and Billy the Goat made headlines last week when they boarded a Portland bus. They looked like they were out for a day on the town, basically. And then some mean rider shooed them out of the bus. And I have some thoughts on that. Some very strong thoughts about riders who shoo goats off of buses. But now they are so famous that TriMet, the Portland bus company or whatever, those guys have started selling merchandise with the goat's image on it. And they say, TriMet is goated. You know, like nice. Goat, like, you know, yeah, like yeah. Goat.
1: Okay,
0: like greatest of all time. So they're trying to make some money, I guess, because you can't make a lot of money from passengers paying to ride buses anymore. So now you sell t-shirts and you get for $35, you can get yourself a TriMet is goated t-shirt, which I think is pretty cool.
1: So let me get this straight. So two goats, Billy the Kid and...
0: Sounds like a joke set up.
1: Yeah. Go on a transit bus?
0: Yeah, so here's what happened. They escaped from their yard.
1: Oh, so wait a minute. They weren't planted. You don't think they were planted?
0: No. They escaped from their yard. The owner of the goats, Larray Anderson, later spoke to the press down there, and he said, oh, yeah, they're like escape artists. These guys just get out all the time, which sounds to me like...
1: Jim, do you buy this?
0: Maybe Larray doesn't have a great fencing technique for
1: his yard.
0: Goats
1: are into grass. Why would they get on a bus?
0: Because have you been to Portland? There's a lot of grass on those buses. You know what I'm saying? Woo! Yes! So anyway, they get on the bus, and then one of the passengers says, there are goats in here! There are goats in here! Shoo! Shoo! She shoos them back into the street, and this is where you were angry about something in the last segment. This is my hot spot right now. You don't shoo animals into a city traffic just because you don't want them on your bus. You either let them ride along with you and you show them a good time, or you get off the bus with them and you babysit them until they can get to safety.
4: There are worse things on that bus, I guarantee you.
0: Yeah, for sure. A little goat in Portland.
1: I'm still not buying they just happened to get on the bus.
4: You didn't see the video.
1: You don't think someone planted them there?
4: Nah, it's pretty, I mean, it's...
0: No, they were just on their own.
4: Yeah, they were just wandering around.
0: They were wandering around. There's some great security video. You can go online and take a look at it. At Upper Lefters, by the way. I actually did a little thing on this. Yeah, it's okay. Great. They get on the bus, they turn around, they get off. It's a whole thing.
4: You got to watch it before you... Before
1: okay,
4: you
1: all right, all right. It. Fair enough. I should have, like, prepared.
0: Yeah.
1: I know who is prepared. Let's go to Nate Connors. Hi there, Nate.
3: Yeah, hi, Angela. Westbound 90 inside the Mount Baker Tunnel. A long-term collision in that right lane, and we are stacked up to Bellevue Way, Bellevue to Seattle. Just reached an hour, so that's double the norm for this time of day. Closer to 40 minutes on 520 now because we've got a new collision approaching 84th, blocking your left general purpose lane. From there, it's packed all the way across the lake to I-5. Down in Fife, south 5 and 54th, we have a new collision blocking your right center lane. You're backed up to south 320th. North 5 is packed between the Fife Curve and State Route 18 in that same area. And then north of that, North 5 and Federal Way, it's south 272nd. Two right lanes are still blocked where crews are working on our spilled load of debris. About a mile and a half back up here. South 5 into Seattle is packed from Northgate to I-90, 35 minutes from Linwood. And North 5, heavy backups between the Michigan Curve and Ship Canal Bridge. About a half hour to clear this. Cairo News Radio, real-time traffic. I'm Nate Connors.
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18: Hey, it's John Curley with my friend Bob Stelton. Hey, Bob, you had a hip issue just like me. 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
32: Florida, that state, has a new congressional map and what could be a history-making gubernatorial primary. It's also a runoff election in California. A new map posted by President Trump on social media claims that the Strait of Hormuz is now U.S. territory. The president also says the U.S. blockade there remains in full force and effect.
33: We heard a very forceful response from the Iranians just about the state of negotiations. They say the Strait of Hormuz will not open until the U.S. blockade is lifted, until the frozen assets are released, until they're able to sell oil again, and also they say until the threats and military options are off the table.
32: ABC's Karen Travers. A police manhunt for a masked suspect terrorizing men and women in Philadelphia, covering his face, at times wearing a Chucky mask, asking if they're ready to die. The music world remembering Frank Beard today. The ZZ Top drummer, he was the one without a beard, has died, 77 years old. This is ABC News. The co-founder of ESPN has died. Bill Rasmussen was 93. Rasmussen and his son Scott came up with the idea of a network carrying sports around the clock. The infant at the center of a surrogacy dispute in Texas has undergone open-heart surgery.
0: When the fetus McKenna West was carrying was diagnosed with a serious heart condition, the parents who had hired her as their surrogate opted for an abortion. West refused, came to Texas, and gave birth last week.
1: Even though he's not biologically mine, he knows me, and to him, I am his mother.
0: The parents' attorney confirmed that the baby, whose legal name is Rumi, had his first surgery yesterday. McKenna West plans to push for custody of the baby, whom she calls Gabriel. Jim Ryan, ABC News in Dallas-Fort Worth.
32: As Colombia recovers from last week's earthquake, singer Shakira is pledging to help rebuild it.